0: Understandable.
1: Yeah. And if you're going to put glue, don't put glue on Barry Sanders' autograph.
0: That is kind of funny.
1: And then you guys move the footballs around and the basketballs around. You think it's funny. And then all of a sudden this happens. And then the glue on one of the footballs looks like the horns down.
0: Yeah, it does.
1: If you're a Texas Longhorn fan, you're bothered by that. As am I.
0: Yeah, you're not allowed to do that.
1: You're not supposed to do that. Now I got to figure out how to get glue off of the Barry Sanders autograph football and then the other football as well that doesn't have an autograph on it. Yes, Dylan.
0: We also, how we confirmed it was glue, I mentioned maybe tasting the foreign substance. Jay, our sweet Prince Jay, actually came in and tasted it for me, and he was like, that's glue.
1: Yes. Now,
2: that's a man who knows the taste of wood glue.
1: No, he sniffs glue. He does not, he's not tasting glue. All right, let me try to rally here.
2: You're going to have to shake this one off. It appears that it's limited to the damage of those footballs that you mentioned. The Barry Sanders one, we have people, I don't know, Steiner Sports or some collectibles who could clean this.
1: This is a teaching moment is what this is. So I'm going to use this moment as a teaching moment that we collectively will move past this. It is a Pizza Wednesday. How about we all apologize to Barry Sanders?
2: Yeah.
3: Sorry, Barry.
0: Yeah, my bad, Barry.
4: Sorry, Barry.
1: Yeah. We collectively are sorry.
4: Wait, are we apologizing for that, or are we apologizing for the GM's ineptitude to put together a really good team?
1: No. I'm not going there. I'm just saying I apologize. I desecrated his autograph. Yes, Todd.
3: You're the glue that keeps us all together, okay. So you have to move past this sooner than later in the second hour of the show.
1: Everything's a joke, right?
3: I don't know if anybody in the sports world or in this place or anywhere would think that could be remotely be a good idea to take a priceless ball or any ball and put glue on it just so that it doesn't fall down. It's just something you can't do.
1: Dylan, give us the Pizza Wednesday menu.
0: All righty, Dan, I'm sorry for your loss. Buffalo chicken pizza. Yeah. That should cheer you up.
1: Yeah, great.
0: Potato and sausage.
1: Yeah.
0: Penne alla vodka pizza.
1: Yeah.
0: And Todd's famous classic cheese pizza.
1: Yeah. Who is it better than we do?
3: No.
0: Barry Sanders.
1: Sunday night football, week 5. My Falcons again in primetime taking on the Ravens. Sunday night football on NBC and Peacock. Yes, Marvin.
4: You know what, DP? I got to say it. You're kind of acting like Fritzy.
0: Wow.
3: There's a mope factor there. Thank you. Someone had to say
0: the mope factor.
3: There is a mope factor.
4: I'm going to need an attitude of gratitude. It's a small thing. No one's dead.
1: Okay. Yes, Paul.
2: Dan, I'm going to side with you here on this one, not blaming people as much as like, this is a Barry Sanders signed football. This is not some third string running back from Tulsa. No offense. But remember when the Bob Knight doll was broken?
1: Yeah, that was funny too.
2: You remember you had to take the week off?
1: Yes.
2: Because you're in mourning?
1: Yes.
2: We did find a way, and the listeners came through to replace it. If some way we could obtain a new... No,
1: it won't be the same.
2: Won't be the same.
1: No.
2: What if Barry Sanders came here and signed a new football?
1: Still wouldn't be the same.
2: It won't be the same.
1: No.
2: What if Barry Sanders came back and played for the Lions?
1: Then that'd be okay. That'd be okay right now. But, alrighty. Poll question. See, this is making me want to retire.
2: Yeah, I know.
1: You know?
0: No.
1: I'm going to take my ball and go home.
2: Your balls?
1: There's two balls in here. And I'm not going to blame Morgan. I can, but I'm not going to. Seems like a very nice person. But something happened. And maybe I'll look at the surveillance camera. Yes, Dylan.
0: I mean, if we want to really backtrack, I think the distance of that row of balls to the door frame might have been a little close.
1: I am not going to blame the football. Okay?
0: You could, though.
1: But I'm not going to.
0: All right. Do you want a poll question still? Or?
1: Yeah, go ahead. All right.
0: Whoever got the foreign substance on the Barry Sanders football should be lightly reprimanded, harshly scolded, nothing. It's not that big of a deal, or publicly executed.
1: Okay. Seems like a fair poll question. all right. Let me get back to my job here. Dodgers over the Braves. They're up 2-1. And Padres, they had a double play to end the game. Milwaukee up 2-1. Lane Johnson retires suddenly, immediately. And the Eagles' woes as they go to Jacksonville continue. I was watching, okay. I was watching preseason basketball last night. I was watching the Brooklyn Nets. Yeah.
0: Jeez Louise.
4: Jeez, man, DP.
0: And you're not gambling on the game?
1: You think you have a better life than me? I was watching the Brooklyn Nets
2: last night. I wouldn't watch them if you were playing for them.
1: We got baseball today and tonight. Guardians, White Sox, Dodgers, Braves, Rays, Yankees. Not Ray, who works here. The Tampa Bay Rays against the Yankees. And then Brewers, Padres. Jeff in Milwaukee leads us off second hour. Hi, Jeff. What do you have for me?
5: Hey, morning, DP. Hopefully you get the pesky DNA sound drop after that. I love that so much, especially Fritzy's laugh. I wanted to talk role players, and nobody really knows who Kike Hernandez is, except for Milwaukee fans, because for the better part of a decade, he's been killing us in the playoffs.
1: I know.
5: He's got no business doing it.
1: I know.
5: And meanwhile, we have our home run hitter last night, Jake Bowers, with his with the bat on his shoulder, Garrett Mitchell bat on his shoulder. It can't be Churiel and Contreras only.
1: Well, Kike Hernandez has 17 career playoff home runs. He has 151 career home runs, regular season, postseason. And as I mentioned, first hour, there's nobody in the history of baseball who's had at least 10% of his career home runs come in the postseason.
6: Stat of the day, stat of the day, stat of the day, stat of the day. Here comes that
1: what?
6: Stat of the day.
1: Brought to you by Panini America, the official trading cards of the Dan Patrick Show. Yes, Paul?
2: It might be too far, but is the comp on Kike Hernandez, Robert Horry? I know that's extreme, but good player, nice player in the regular season. Robert Horry is pretty good in the regular season, actually.
1: Yeah, but nobody's won more titles than Robert Horry.
2: Yeah, I think Kike's got three or four.
1: Okay.
2: Now, I don't know if he has a walk-off like Robert Horry's got walk-off.
1: Yeah, when your name is Big Shot Bob, I mean, it's not, you know, Kike go deep Hernandez. Kike,
0: it is
1: don't
0: now.
1: Don't pitch to him in the postseason, Hernandez. Let's see. Omar in Mexico. Hi, Omar. Welcome back.
7: Hey, Dan. Good morning. I just have a poll question for Dylan, and this is because I had trouble answering this one myself. Is what would you rather have? And coming back to soccer, is your country winning the World Cup, which is every 4 years, or your favorite NFL team winning the Super Bowl?
1: We did that, I think, a couple of months ago. I think most everybody wanted their favorite team to win the Super Bowl. But thank you, Omar. Derek in Indiana. Hi, Derek. What's on your mind?
8: Hey, Dan. First time, long time. 5'8 and a soft 250. You were, dare I say, in fuego in the first hour, rolling off 4 stats of the day in the first segment. By my tabulations, you were on pace for 48 in today's show. And if that doesn't win you a sports Emmy before you leave, then nothing will.
1: Well, thank you. Thank you, Derek. Thank you. Steve in New Hampshire. Hi, Steve.
9: Hey, Dan. Sorry for your loss. I know you can pull through this. I had a couple things for you. Since Dylan has been on a hot streak, we might be able to get him to start doing a BTT GOTW biggest triple trap game of the week. And I also, my wife tasked me with finding a good cigar for her father's 60th birthday celebration at the end of next week. And I was able to get my hands on some of my father's blue per your recommendation. And they were phenomenal. So I didn't know if you were still looking for a place to get them. I can give that info to Tyler, or I just want to share that with you.
1: I did find a place that had my father blue. The whole lineup of my father's cigars. Great. Highly rated. Great. But my father blew, I had them in Pittsburgh at the draft, and then I opened my big yap and I said on the show, hey, got this great cigar. Then I couldn't order them, couldn't find them. Caused a run on them. But my father's cigar, if you get the blue, it's a great cigar. And, you know, this is, everybody wants Cuban cigars. And while Cuban cigars, like Hoya de Monterey is my favorite cigar. But if you can't get them, then getting, like Padron, can't go wrong with Padron. You're going to spend a little extra. But my father, that's a great sweet spot of around $10, $11, $12. Great cigar. Great. And if somebody knows cigars, they'll appreciate it. And if they're just starting to smoke a cigar, then they'll appreciate that as well. Trip in Vegas. Hi, Trip. Welcome back.
10: Hey, good morning, DP. Always good to speak with y'all. I've got a few things about this morning's going on. It sounds like Daddy's got to get his belt out. And then with when we were talking about this, so we had Sosa Gate. Now we have Sanders Gate. We may not have a serial killer. Fritzy, you're going to love this. We may have a souvenir killer.
1: All right, Trip. Thank you. I do keep a careful watch on all of the memorabilia I have. Because it's all mine. It's all personal. And occasionally, things get broken. Things get knocked down, knocked over, maybe moved around, rearranged. I understand that. But it is personal to me. It's serious. Because I've collected this for over 40 years. All of this stuff. And you might say, well, why would you keep that? But like there's a Favre jersey there, Jared Goff, Dan Marino, Barry Sanders, Reggie Miller jersey right there. And you got Ryan Leaf's jersey if he was drafted by the Colts. That was going to be his draft day jersey. That's one of one. And then you got like Kobe signed a all-star jersey to me, the White Mamba. I got a Tony Stewart quarter panel from Daytona that came off his car. We have that in here as well. There's a Tom Brady sent an autographed jersey. Ricky Williams has a marijuana reference that he signed his jersey. So some of it's goofy, some of it's silly, but it's all mine. Yes, Paul.
2: The Dansonian, as we call it.
1: Yes.
2: We do tell people, in all seriousness, when we have guests or visitors to the Man Cave or even guest hosts, we're like, try not to touch anything. Try to walk through here like you're breaking into a bank and you can't make contact.
1: No, but Tony Reale.
2: He's handsy.
1: I know, but he's trying to do it, and then he's going to snicker and see if I notice. And he moved this Seattle. I have a Seattle Supersonics basketball. It was moved when he filled in for me one day, and I walked in, and I said, Paul, tell Tony Reale this isn't around the horn. Don't do that.
2: Message sent.
1: Yeah. All right, let me take a break. Take a break. Steve Young will join us coming up top of next hour. That'll get me in a better mood. We'll be back after this on the Dan Patrick Show. 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
17: And we should probably put, you know, some kind of warning on there. It's disturbing if the kids are going to watch Morgan coming in and knocking the football over and then quickly picking it up and putting it back where it's supposed to be. But there's a foreign substance. It's like Lester Hayes picked up the football. And but we went back and Morgan did come forward and admit that she knocked football over. I don't know how the foreign substance got on there, right on the Barry Sanders autograph. Yes, Pauly.
18: The video is tough to look at, Dan.
17: It is.
18: You said, like when an athlete breaks their ankle,
17: yeah,
18: and you say, turn
17: look away.
18: Yeah. Especially if you're a Lions fan, I would say, don't let the kids watch it.
17: Yeah. Whew. This is why we can't have nice things here. All right? Can't have nice things. David in Ohio. Hi, David. What's on your mind?
19: Hey, Dan, sorry about your Barry Sanders piece of memorabilia there. Second thing is, I didn't know if you've ever mentioned it, but what's your favorite piece of memorabilia that's in the man cave that you have? So, thank you.
17: It's the Barry Sanders autograph football. That's my favorite.
18: Too soon.
17: Yes. Jeremy in Ohio. Hi, Jeremy.
20: Hey, Dan. Yeah, I was calling in about Syrupgate as well.
17: Mm-hmm.
20: I used to be a teacher, and when I would run into situations like this, somebody stole something or broke something and no one would fess up, I would do what all I could do is I'd lock it down. No recess, no specials until they fessed up. And I'd tell them, I got two other things I'm looking into, and it's probably best if we get it out in the open. So I'm thinking maybe you do that at the studio. Throw it out there. Tell them no meat Fridays, no pizza Wednesdays until we get to the bottom of this stuff. People will be coming to you with stories about everything that happens there.
17: Thank you, Jeremy. I appreciate that. I did consider telling Billy Tips we're not having pizza today, but I don't want to punish everybody just for one person's misdeeds. And that person did come forward and admit, but I think there's more to the story. Yes, Dylan.
21: It's good to know that if Jeremy's ever testifying against me, I'm going straight to prison.
17: Zach in Knoxville. Hi, Zach.
22: ADP, thanks for taking my call. All this Syrupgate has me thinking that the guys can maybe go on a, Danette can go on a little caper like the Sandlot to try to get you another Barry Sanders football. But just a quick story about the, regarding the Mason Miller incident and his situation. I'm the youngest of five, and my dad played his noon pickup game at the Jewish Community Center, and there were some ladies walking above, and they were asking how my mom was doing, and my dad said, oh, great, she had the baby, and they were like, oh, great, when? And he was like, about an hour ago, and they, the look of horror on their faces and my dad's buddies trying not to laugh was just one of the greatest stories he's ever told.
17: Yeah, but you were the fifth child, so not a big deal, Zach.
22: Oh, no. Well, I'm a hooper.
17: And I want to deal with this hypothetically. Okay, I don't want to look at Mason Miller, who went on paternity leave. And, if medical condition of his wife, if this was sped up a little bit there. And we've had this before. We've had players who either they stay with their teams or they go with their wives. Max Fried of the Yankees said that, and his wife is due, he's pitching tonight. And he says that he's pitching. Okay, that works for you and your partner. I don't think it's his wife. It's his girlfriend. But Mason Miller decided that he was not going to be. I don't think he would have pitched last night anyway, because he had pitched six, tried to get a six out save. But if we do it hypothetically, now I was there for all four of my kids when I did SportsCenter. The last one was my wife, it was a Sunday, and I said, are you going to have the baby today? And she goes, no, I won't, definitely. I said, okay, I'm going to work an hour away. I get there, I'm there an hour, all of a sudden they say, your wife's headed to the hospital. So got in the car, got to the hospital with 15 minutes to spare. But I, you know, given my schedule, I was there for all of them. But let's say you're Mason Miller, you're in a playoff situation on a team, and you're a vital player to your team. Todd, what would you do? This first child, okay? It's your first child. What are you going to do?
0: I would hope my wife would understand, and I feel like I need to be there and play and participate. And, you know, I don't want to miss that moment, but we've been playing this all year, and I could be a crucial part in an elimination game, if it's specifically an elimination game as opposed to just a general.
17: Is this what you would be saying to her? This is what your speech would be?
0: Yes. Okay. I actually had a poll question. If you blow off your team's elimination game because the wife is due to give birth, you are a wonderful husband and father, or obviously afraid of your spouse. Those would be the two choices.
17: Wow.
0: Tongue in cheek.
17: Okay. Dylan?
21: Well, for starters, is it different if it's the first kid or like your third one?
17: I think for some people, being there for the first one, making sure your wife is fine, and this is Mason Miller's first. But let's just put it into your world that your wife is pregnant and you're involved in a team and you're in the playoffs and you're a vital, you know, cog with that team.
21: I feel like I would just go to the kid thing.
17: To the kid thing.
21: Yeah, to the kid thing.
17: Okay.
21: But I mean, if you're Mason Miller, Walker Buehler had just gotten off the paternity list. I think he was active for that game. So I'd be like, Walker, you're going to have to try and save this one for me.
17: All right. So Todd, wouldn't play.
0: I'm the terrible person that said it's an elimination game. I need to be there. And it's unfortunate.
17: No. This is all just between you and your wife.
0: And everyone listening and watching. Right now.
17: I know, but all you have to do is talk to your wife, and she would probably say, hey, go out there. Go out there and play.
0: Or she would
17: I'll
0: say,
17: be fine.
0: She would say, you know, do what you think is best, which would be a terrible thing for her.
17: Yes. And whatever you do, you know, make sure you're here for this baby. Marvin, how about you?
2: Childbirth, no question.
17: Okay. Paul?
18: I thought about this a lot and trying to be fair and real and put myself at age 24 and the ace of the Padres, I think I would have had a talk with my wife months before. I think my wife and I, we're a baseball family that puts food on the table. I think my wife and I would have a talk months before the birth and say, hey, look, we kind of scheduled this not perfectly, that we're going to be possibly in the playoffs. And if that happens, we should have the discussion in month 5 of what we're going to do, not 12 hours before she had the birth. I would lean towards heavily playing in the game. And because I would feel a lot of pull on that one, but I would lean towards playing the game.
17: Todd?
0: If you decide that you want to go to the game where you think you need to be there for your team, and the wife does say something along the lines of, you know, well, you know, you'd have to decide what your priorities are. How are you supposed to, at that point, not stay with her?
17: I just need to know if my wife is got a support team and that everything is healthy going into this. But I agree with Paul. You have to have this discussion a month ago, 2 months ago. You know, understand the timing of all of this, and you're hoping you're going to be in the postseason, and you hope you're going to be doing well, and you're the closer for the Padres, or, you know, Max Fried's the starting pitcher for the Yankees tonight. Yes, Marvin.
2: Yeah, and if you're Max Fried, I can't knock you, because maybe you've wanted to be a major league pitcher longer than you wanted to be a father. Like, look, this is the dream. Being a dad, I mean, this just came with the territory.
17: I would hate to have not been there for my kids' births. If I was on the road, let's say covering the NBA finals. In fact, I got help when one of my daughters was born. I needed to get a special flight back, and the NBA helped me facilitate that so I could get back for the birth of one of my children. Or I wouldn't have been there. But I had a job to do. and we had already discussed that. And she said, I didn't stay home for any of my kids. Like when they're born, I was there, but I was at home for like a day. And she said, you know, you probably help me more if you go back to work. I go, okay. Yes, Paulie.
18: What's really interesting about this story is how it plays out. Once Mason Miller makes his decision, imagine if that game didn't work out well last night and Michael King came in and got shelled. Yeah. This story is much bigger from a sports angle of priorities and things like that. So the result kind of waters down the story.
17: But he wouldn't have been pitching last night, I don't think. Now, I know it's, you know, elimination game, but I don't know if you would have brought back Mason Miller after the number of pitches he threw in the previous game. Yes, Marv.
2: Do you guys remember Van Jefferson, the wide receiver? His wife went into labor during the Super Bowl. And he was like, I got to keep playing.
17: Yes.
2: Like, it's just in the middle of the game, right?
17: Yes. Yes. But, you know, she's not in there alone. I remember my dad would go to a bar and my mom would, you know, be in the hospital. Dads weren't allowed to go in there. And it would be, you know, his mother-in-law and my mom. And then they would call my dad at the bar and say, hey, Jack, you had a boy, you had a girl. And he'd go, okay. And then that was it. But being there, it's the most incredible thing you'll ever witness. There's nothing that comes close to it. And I would hate for anybody to miss that who truly wanted to be there and that maybe, you know, you're sacrificing something else, and that is being with your teammates. I understand that, but it is individual. Actually, it's two people. It's you and your wife. And whatever you come up with, that's all you need to do. You don't need to answer to anybody else. Yes, Todd.
0: What if you're a healthy Aaron Judge? Forget about a pitcher who may or may not be brought into pitch. What if it's an elimination game and you're the cleanup hitter or someone that they rely on for a majority of your offense in an elimination game in New York?
17: It's his choice. Whatever he thinks is best for him, his wife, family. And most wives are going to say, look, you got to do this. I'll be fine. Like, you're never more proud of your wife when you see her go through labor. It's incredible. But they can handle this. They don't need us. We feel like they need us. But I'm sure most women would probably say, go there, do that. I'll be fine. You know, the baby will be, you know, hours old when you get to see her. Yes, Todd.
0: They might say that, but they have that in their pocket to hang over your head forever. Oh, it was more important for you to play baseball than to be there for the birth of your child.
17: Yes, Paul.
18: We all want the Rocky II moment where Mrs. Miller looks at Mason and goes, go throw 106 and get the save.
17: Go ahead, Todd.
3: Well, what are we waiting for?
18: I do have a solution. What if all ballparks and arenas going forward have an adjoined maternity ward and a doctor on call for just this type of situation? Mm. That would solve everything.
17: Yeah, yeah.
18: Seems niche, but
17: yeah. Nice. Yeah. Yes, Dylan.
18: The daycare.
21: I mean, dream scenario is you get to pitch the game and then just beeline to the hospital, right?
17: Yeah, but remember Scotty Scheffler said, if I'm walking up 18 at Augusta, my wife goes into labor, I'm getting on a plane. Mm. Okay, you're not getting on a plane walking up 18. You're not. You could be teeing off on 14. Because by the time you get off the course, onto a private plane, fly to Texas, you might miss it. And if that's the case, why not stay there and win another green jacket? Yes, Marvin.
2: If that was me and I did that, my wife would have been like, how stupid are you?
21: Why'd you do that?
18: Yeah, I mean, I wouldn't leave a practice round at Augusta. Right.
17: Morgan in Maryland. Hi, Morgan. Not related to the Morgan who knocked the Barry Sanders football to the turf.
5: I would never do something like that.
17: I know you wouldn't, Morgan. And if you did, you would tell me.
5: Absolutely, 100%.
17: Thank you.
5: So I wanted to add to this Mason Miller paternity leave. While, like, I respect it, at the same time, like, I think Paul said, that's what, like, puts food on the table. This is, like, the life that you guys went into together, and this is what you decided. And I remember, like, what does it, like, set the precedent for? Like, the precedent? Like, next time, is it Christmas time? You can't miss the first birthday. Or next year when it's the first birthday of this baby, you can't miss that even if you're going into the playoffs. Like, my husband got ticket to the Masters practice rounds, and it was, like, our daughter's first Easter. And I was like, you got to go. You can't stay here for this. This, you know, you have to go. So, I mean, where does it stop?
17: Yeah. I mean, first Easter, come on. First birthday, you know, the baby's not going to know you were there. Dad, tell me more about my first birthday. I was at the practice round at Augusta. Yes, Marvin.
2: The first birthday is not about the child. It's about two parents. We thought to ourselves, man, we kept a human alive for 12 months.
17: Yeah.
2: Amazing.
17: Let's celebrate. Here is Fernando Tatis Jr. III on Mason Miller missing the game.
4: Right before the game, they were mentioning he was having his kid, so really happy for him. Congratulations, and hopefully everything is healthy and safe. But after that, man, we have his back. You know, he's been with us. He's been impressive. He has been all the good details that you can put out there. So, you know, let him have his family time right now.
17: Yeah, all right. It's individual situation. That's all. Yes, Dylan.
21: I mean, what if you miss the birth, but just absolutely kill it as a dad for the next 18 years and then kind of get shed that guilt slowly over time?
17: Well, kids are forever.
21: That's true.
17: It's not just 18 years.
21: I am 30.
17: I have kids who are your age and they're still at home. You don't live with your mom anymore, do you?
21: Me?
17: Yeah.
21: I'm currently residing there because it's a unique situation.
17: Okay.
21: I didn't before when my now fiance, went to go pursue her dream elsewhere. We're doing long distance. So it's like, once you come back, we'll move back in together.
17: Okay. All right. More phone calls coming up.
21: There's no real nice way to try and paint that one.
17: So you are living with your parents?
21: Currently, but it's okay. Not like I've always been.
17: No, I just
21: there.
17: Asked, are you living with your parents? It's a yes or no.
21: Yes.
17: Okay. Yes. Yes, Marvin.
2: I can't confirm. He was living somewhere nice, and it was nice enough to where I questioned how much you were paying him. I was like, damn, how much did he pay you?
17: He may have a side hustle for all we know.
21: Always got to have one, Dan.
17: But you know what? Your gambling podcast numbers, you're on a roll. You're on a heater.
21: Yep, and that's exactly what it is, a heater.
17: And then it goes out.
21: Yes.
17: The flame goes out.
21: Flame does.
17: All right, take a break. Steve Young, top of the hour, more phone calls. And if you're watching on Peacock or NBC Sports Now, we have the surveillance video of Morgan banging into the footballs after this.

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8: 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I was going to show the video of the Barry Sanders football being knocked to the floor. The incident is what we're calling it. And Morgan, who does social media for us, she did come forward to say that she accidentally knocked it down. And I said, okay, that's fine. I don't know how this glue or syrup got on there, but Big German went back, and I have like 14 or 15 cameras in here. Everything is on camera. And I said, all right, can you give me the video? And if you're watching on Peacock or NBC Sports Now, you're able to see, I believe, the corner of Morgan knocking the football over. I mean, it looks almost blatant, like she's doing it on purpose. She said it was accidental. But Paulie is there to witness this. And, yep, that's Morgan trying to get away with a crime, putting it back up there really quickly. Okay. All right. Yes, Todd.
9: You just don't see the part where she took out the paintbrush and she had a can of paint and she's starting to shellac the side of the football. We didn't get that part. That wasn't picked up by the camera.
8: She's got a bag on her shoulder, maybe, that knocked it over. And there she goes, quietly into the night. Doesn't have to answer to anybody. And there it is. Two different angles.
10: Doesn't appear that she has any syrup on her hands, just from a distance.
8: Well, I don't know what's in that bag. She could be taking contraband out of here. I have no idea. I have no idea. Morgan just made it a little tougher on everybody else in here. Okay?
11: Oh, no.
8: Yeah, Marvin.
12: I didn't. Don't say my name.
8: No, I was just calling on you. You put your hand up and I said, Marvin.
12: Oh, no. Oh, I was just agreeing with you.
8: Okay, all right.
12: I hope you're... Wait, DP, are you okay?
8: Yeah.
12: Like, are you okay now?
8: I'm better.
12: What can cheer you up?
8: Nobody in here can cheer me up right now. No. Now, Todd has tried, and he only makes it worse. So he keeps, during the commercial breaks, he keeps walking around with me, and then he'll make a joke, and then he'll go, that's funny. And
9: how about
8: a
9: nice penny a la vodka slice to cheer you?
8: But I'm okay. It's a teaching

0: moment for everybody. This is where you look to your coach, your leader, and say, how is he handling this? Not moping, doing your best to plow through this. Already hearing from Barry Sanders, is this how you treat all of your autographed footballs from Hall of Fame running backs? Yes, Todd.
1: People that can't get past stuff and mope, oh, that gets on my nerves.
0: Thank you, Todd. Brett in Utah. Hi, Brett. What do you have for me today?
2: Hi, Dan. My condolences to your balls.
0: Thank you.
2: I believe you've handled it like a true professional, though. I am wondering, do you have an item there that if something were damaged on it, it would be unforgivable? Is there a limit to your grace and understanding?
0: let me see. I don't know if there's anything. Now, when I had Carson Palmer's Heisman in here, I would have been very upset if something happened to that. Darius Rucker's Grammy. Harold Reynolds gave us his gold glove for a little while. But as far as my stuff, I don't know. The Kobe jersey would bother me if anything ever happened to that jersey. Because he signed it to the White Mamba. I would have a problem if anything happened to that. Tom Brady sent an autographed jersey. But for the most part, I mean, I got quite a few items in here. So, no, I don't think there's anything that would be one of those. Boy, that's devastating. Yes, Paul.
3: I hesitate to bring this up, but I think the Kobe was obviously a one seed. If there were, and I'm not sure if we have anything in here Jerry West related, I would tell any person who's going to touch it, think again.
0: I have some pictures of me with Jerry West.
3: Even that, I would say, like, don't touch those.
0: I don't have any memorabilia. Actually, somebody wanted to send me one of Jerry West's pitching wedges that they had from a set of golf clubs. And I think it had Jerry West, like his name on it. And I said, no, keep it. You know, if you have memorabilia and you love it, keep it. You know, somebody wanted to send me a Babe Ruth baseball. I'm like, no. You keep it. Let's see. Matt in Minnesota. Hi, Matt. What do you have for me today?
4: Hi, Dan. Hi, Danette. How are you guys?
0: Oh, great today.
4: I don't mean to bring it down even farther, but I did want to say how much. So I have major PTSD, and I can't really leave my apartment on a day-to-day basis. But I do want to say how much I really appreciate for that 3 hours a day that I can watch you guys on Peacock. It just makes me forget about it just a little bit.
0: Matt, I want to do 4 hours, but the Danettes don't. If I could do 4 hours to entertain you, I would do that. Stay on hold. Tyler's going to get your address. I want to send you out a DP Show sweatshirt. Josh in Fort Wayne. Hey, Josh, what do you have for me?
5: Hey, thanks for taking my call. First time, long time, 6 foot, 185. So just need a little bit of gambling advice from you and the guys.
0: Ooh.
5: Earlier this summer, I took my 15-year-old son's advice and put money on the White Sox to win the World Series at plus 50,000. Now they're offering me an early cash out of plus 5,000. So I'm trying to decide when to pull the trigger to cash out or just let it ride.
0: Do you need the money right now, Josh?
5: No, I don't.
0: Then let it ride. at least until after this series, let it ride. Okay?
5: That's what I was thinking. I was going to see who comes out of each division and go from there.
0: Good luck. Dylan, go into the confessional.
6: Okay.
0: You're not accused of anything. You're not in trouble. It's just your turn to go into the confessional.
6: I think I'm accused of staying at my parents' house.
0: Oh, that's right. Loser. Mom, I'm home. Steve Young joins us in 10 minutes. Final hour this Wednesday. 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
0: But you think he's going to go to the Chiefs?
23: I do. I just think there's too many things in place there. I know he's still got a relationship with Mahomes. You know, I think that the Chiefs receiver situation is dire enough now with the injuries to Tyquan Thornton and Rashi Rice, where if you look at the Bills receiver group, right, you've got Keon Coleman, who's really come on in his third year, I think surprised a lot of people. DJ Moore is banged up now. And then you've got Khalil Shakir, who's your classic slot, right? The one thing they're missing is a Fern.
22: Broadcasting from the man cave.
23: I do see a scenario where Tyreek Hill could help them.
22: This is Dan Patrick.
0: Final hour on this Wednesday. It's a Pizza Wednesday. We'll talk to the Hall of Famer and, for my money, the best NFL analyst, Steve Young. Dylan, run down the menu, please.
24: We got buffalo chicken pizza, potato and sausage pie, penne alla vodka pizza, and Todd's famous classic cheese.
0: Who has it better than we do?
25: Nobody.
0: Back row, Todd, Dylan up front, Marvin, Big Day Ray in for the final hour as Paulie preps with Andrew Perloff, a.k.a. McLovin, for the not-so-fast show that follows this one on NBC Sports Now and Peacock. You can also see this show on Peacock or NBC Sports Now, or listen on our radio affiliates around the country, including iHeartRadio, Fox Sports Radio, just to name a few. Dodgers, they are up 2-1 after beating the Braves. Yamamoto was wonderful. I was hoping it was more of a pitching matchup with Chris Sale, but didn't materialize like I thought. But Yamamoto lived up to the billing. Padres over the Brewers, Milwaukee up 2-1. So you have Guardians, White Sox, Dodgers, Braves, the Rays and the Yankees, Brewers and Padres, all later today and tonight. 877-3DP-SHOW, email address dp@danpatrick.com, Twitter handle @DPShow. Operator Tyler sitting by to take your phone calls. Hall of Famer Steve Young back on the program. Steve, welcome. Wait a minute. What's on the floor? It's a mess behind you.
26: Bro, this is not a museum. This is not a museum. This is a laboratory. We got things going on. Christmas card preparation, the Young family, historically, some pretty good ones. I'll send you this one. This one's worthwhile. I'll send you it down when we get it done.
0: Any memorabilia in there that's priceless to you?
26: Yeah, there's actually a couple of Hall of Fame helmets signed by all the Hall of Famers that I could see when we were back there and through the years. So that one's pretty cool. And this is the best. It's an old USFL legit. This is the best football, by the way. This football, to throw it, anyone throwing today would be like, this ball's better. This ball was sweet. And I don't know where I was, and someone said, hey, I have this ball that you signed. That's an old signature right there. That's like before I knew that I was going to have to sign it a lot. And back when I was probably just, you know, with USFL and LA Express, she goes, I want you to have it. I go, no, you got to hold on to it. He goes, no, I want you. And I was like, this is one of those rare things, and I'm glad that she gave me. So I got to, probably was the game we played at Pierce College. Remember that, Dan, when me and Doug Williams fought it out in front of 13 people? That was awesome.
0: Could you hear conversations in the stands with those crowds?
26: Oh, yeah. If I had a friend in the stand, they said something, Dan, I used to have to move the huddle back because it was like you had to whisper, like, the defense is like, okay, I think it's a bootleg.
0: I had a tragic accident happen earlier in the show where I found out somebody had spilled glue on a autographed Barry Sanders football. And
26: yeah,
0: people weren't coming forward. And then it's a teaching moment, Steve. And so I had to be the better person.
26: There's a lesson in there.
0: Yeah. I don't know what it is, but there's a lesson in there.
26: The lesson is get to Barry quickly and let's get that replaced.
0: Anybody?
26: I know. Hey, he's a friend of mine. I can help you.
0: Anybody run like Barry Sanders that you ever
26: saw? Nope. I always said he's the only guy that I ever went to the sidelines. You're sitting on the bench, talking to the offensive coach, you know, going through things, you know. Yeah. The only guy said, hey, hold up. I got to go watch Barry. Like, I'm not, I know you got some important things to talk about and a game to win. Hold on. I got to go watch Barry.
0: Did you ever have a Aaron Rodgers, Mike McCarthy exchange with any of your coaches?
26: Oh, geez. Don't you remember when George Seifert and I was going to fight him. I was going to, I'd had it. 6 years of, I don't know, whatever you want to think, victimization that was like pent up. And I was, he and I were going to fight. I was yelling at him. I wanted, you know, when you lose it, Dan, you know, you've lost it when you don't have any sense that you're on national TV. You don't have any sense that there might be some implications for what you're doing. You're out of body experience. And I wanted to fight him right there. And I was saying things that any reasonable man would turn and want at least face up, you know, like I was doing, saying anything I could to get him to actually turn and fight me.
0: How did the argument start?
26: What's that?
0: How did the argument start?
26: Well, that's a long story, but, you know, my history, I always felt like, you know, I'd been put in some awkward situations. And so we're playing Philadelphia in our Super Bowl year, and we're getting beat badly at home. It was one of the most embarrassing losses of my life. And so George came up to Jerry Rice and I and said, hey, guys, this thing's over. I'm going to pull you guys out and we'll move on. I'm like, we're like, fine. We get it. Let's move to the next one and fix it. And so we go out on the field and run a play. And then out comes Elvis Gerback, comes jogging out, you know. And I'm like, oh, I'm out. Like, I get this. This is me. This is okay. This mess is now being, I get it. I get what's happening here. And I don't know, this is between George and I. This is like personal, right? This is stuff and he told me when he retired or when he left for Carolina, he was on the way out the door and he goes, Steve, you know, I always thought you played better when I tortured you. And I was like, are you kidding?
0: Wow.
26: Are you kidding me? Like, you know how miserable that is? And I think there was just a thing. So then I just had it. So he and I were going to fight. And what was funny about that, Dan, is afterwards, because the team was like, whoa, Steve, I never seen him like that. It's insane. That next week, all the players were like, man, Steve's a fiery leader. And it was like everyone had changed their perception of who I was. And I was like, wait, you kidding me? I have to lose my mind for you guys to see that I might be a decent leader. And that's where I got that. I coined the phrase perception is nine, you know, in law, possession is 9/10 of the law.
0: Yeah.
26: I changed it to perception is 9/10 of the law. If you're perceived to be something, you better get fixed because that's how it is.
0: You guys lost 40-8.
26: Oh, thanks. You know what? That's what I love about you. Just, you know, follow up with the details. Just stick the knife in.
0: You threw two picks.
26: Thank you, Dan. Appreciate that.
0: You didn't even throw for 100 yards.
26: Pick six. Did I chase down and clean up my mess? No, there's no pick six.
0: No pick six.
26: You guys faked it last time we talked. Oh, you had three pick sixes in your career. I was like, no, I didn't. I chased down Dion. I chased down, you name it, I chased them down, right?
0: You guys won like 10 games after that in a row, didn't you?
26: We did. Yeah. Thanks for, nice pat on the, okay.
0: See?
26: Tear them down. It's like the Barry Sanders thing. You spilled the glue, but now you're going to tear them down and build them back up. Like, build that confidence amongst each other.
0: Do you believe in a good loss?
26: Oh, yeah. Absolutely. Look, Ronnie Lott was the one, Dan, that told me. He remember when he was so furious, Phil Simms had said something in the media that was, you know, degrading to Ronnie. And he was like, and they went at it the next year. And I asked Ronnie, why are you so emotional about this? He goes, because competition's a sacred ground. Like, you don't disrespect each other. I don't want to do it if we're just winning and losing. If you can't lose and learn and get the space and respect to lose and learn, then I don't want to do it. And I was like, ooh, that's pretty profound. So, losses. In fact, you know what, Dan? If it's not a good loss, then it's not worth doing, if that makes sense.
0: But like the Raiders against Kansas City, that felt like it's a good loss because they were competitive with maybe the best team in the AFC.
26: Yeah, because what you look, you're trying to grow out of the dread, the dredges, right? Like you're the dredges, is that right? That's not right. You're trying to grow. You're trying to come out of from the dead, and so what you want to do is become competitive, and you want to be relevant. That's the next step, and that's why you're saying that's a good loss because they're relevant. They're not the doormat of the league. It looks like they're growing. And that's huge. That's very, very important. No question.
0: The Vikings just signed Odell Beckham Jr.
26: Okay.
0: I don't know what he has left. If the Giants released him, what does that say to you?
26: Look, in the NFL, and Bill Walsh was the one that believed this very violently, which was almost felt like it was a weaponized, is that, you know, the second you turn downhill, it goes fast. And you get old fast in the league. It just happens. And you can't, it's hard to stop. And Odell's got to now push that rock up the hill and show that he's not getting old fast. And find a home. What I do love about that, Dan, is you're seeing maybe 12, I counted them up at 12 places where I'd actually want to go play quarterback, where they would support the quarterback and support the offense, be innovative and do cool stuff every week. Even in Atlanta the other day, I'm like, that's pretty cool. And what Jacksonville's doing with Liam, it's like, I could play there. Minnesota's with Kevin. I'd go do that. With JJ McCarthy, if you fail in a place like Minnesota with that kind of a coach, offensive mind, that's about you. That's not about the place. There's a lot of places where you fail. It can be about the place. Not so much here. So I mean, if Odell's going to get to a place and get the football and an offense that might, you know, find ways to do that uniquely, that could be a positive.
0: Talking to Steve Young, the Hall of Famer. When did you know that it had turned and you were?
26: No, I was well out of the league 5 years, and then I finally realized that I was. quarterbacks are a little bit more exempt, Dan, just because of the nature of the beast is not as athletically, you know, tip of the spear kind of stuff. Like if you're playing receiver and you went from 100% to 93, you notice it. You know, quarterbacks can go all the way to 79, or even with Peyton and Tom, they can be 65 as far as physically. They're fine. You know, still sitting back there just ripping it, you know.
0: But Tom could still play. Peyton can't because of his arm, but Tom.
26: Well, no, I only say the two guys because and look, I'm not talking about athleticism. I'm talking about you can age in the position. I'm not saying they were 65%. I'm just saying you can age in the position and still thrive is what I'm saying.
0: But Tom could still play now.
26: I think the way the game is today, and Tom's the one who said it best, Dan, when I saw him when he was in Tampa, we were in midfield just talking about chopping it up about the changes and the rule change and what's happening. He goes, Steve, the flats are always open. The middle of field is unpatrolled. And that was, in the old days, before the rule changes 10 years ago, the middle of the field was a hornet's nest. People were like missiles. You go in there and you get yourself killed. And so the flats are always open. The middle of field is unpatrolled. That's what he was saying. It's like, you just do whatever you want and no one can hit me. Now, I think that's conflation. Like, I realize people can get hit, but just it was so different. He said, you could play a long time. And he did, and I really appreciate his. I mean, he proved it, and he proved so many things. So I tip my cap to the great Tom Brady.
0: Drake May felt like he lost some confidence there, and maybe got mechanical. You would know better. You do get the win in Buffalo, but how often do quarterbacks lose their confidence?
26: Well, I don't want to say play to play. It's a constant battle, Dan. It's you know, that's why football is so awesome. It's because there's too many guys. It's too much crap happening. Too many mitigating circumstances that you don't control. That you have to own it all, but you can control so little. And so that's what's so amazing about the position of quarterback, is when you start to harness it all and can pull it all together and help make great things happen, there's magic in that. It's the most, one of the most beautiful artistic feelings. And what I think that's why the game is so great. There's too many people. I was worried that Drake was still hurt. When you get a shoulder and it doesn't quite heal, there's no more surgery you can do. There's no more strength conditioning you can do. It just, something happened and it's not reacting the way you want it to. And I was like, oh, is that? And then he played so well. I was like, no, it's okay. Maybe there's just some, you know, sophomore or junior or whatever.
0: Sophomore year, slump. Yeah.
26: Third year.
0: Yeah.
26: Junior, kind of slump. But I really loved how he played. And so I think, you know, Greg May's back. So.
0: Did you ever get into it with a referee, kind of like Trey McBride?
26: Oh, yeah. I tried to do it productively, Dan. I found it very unhelpful to just scream at him. Like, they're like any human. Like, I'm just screaming at you. Well, you know, now I'm mad at you, and I think you're a jerk, and I'm going to get you back. And like, so I would always do it subtly, and like, I would say a little passive-aggressively. You know, maybe extremely passive aggressive.
0: Well, give me, for instance, I'm the official and I didn't call roughing the passer.
26: You throw a football and you just get mauled and someone grabs your helmet and turns it backwards, you know, and you're getting up and there's no flag. And you might say something like, wow, that was a trip. You know, did you catch that at all? Did you relook? Were you watching? Did you see? Oh, you were you were looking somewhere. There was something else that had your attention. Clearly, you know, when we'd have a conversation going down the field, it'd be stuff like that where you'd make fun of them. Like, oh, I know you would have seen that, but you're so slow. Like, I can understand how you can't get in position for that.
0: Wait, were you that big of a jerk on the field? You're one of the nicest people I've ever met. But on the field, were you a jerk?
26: Dan, but look, when they were great, like 90% of the time, me and Jerry Mark Bright, like I was friends with, if you went back, all the people that officiated my games, if you went and polled them, and maybe you'll do this now, because knowing you guys will try to do this, but you polled them and said, hey, what if Steve Young on the field? I love him. Because I was fair-minded. If I screwed up, I was like, I screwed up. If you screwed up, I want you to know that, you know, I don't want to scream at you, but like, you know, that was. But most of the time, head referees and quarterbacks, they're in it together. Like, how many times you throw a ball and you run down, Jerry's like, hey, that was a good throw. But hey, thanks, Jerry. Appreciate it. Yeah. Man, that was a tough one. How did you fit that in there? Like, stuff like that. Like, you know, like most of the time, it was good. But there were moments when people were really not good. You'd want to let them know, like, that was terrible. And I noticed. And I, you know, I'm not going to embarrass you. I'm just going to let you know that I, and most of the time they knew they'd screwed up too, you know, like, yeah, because this was before a lot of the replay and exacting nature of stuff. It was more rub of the green, right? It was like, yeah, looks kind of like that. Like, come on, man.
0: Is that a Smedium you have on there?
26: No. What?
0: I don't know. You look.
26: Is this feels personal? Are you in that mood? I didn't spill the glue.
0: I know. I'm sorry. It just seemed like it was very form fitting and
26: it was really tight.
0: Yeah.
26: Well, look, Dan, I'm in shape. So sorry, if you can't handle it.
0: Apparently, I can't. Thank you for sharing that. I appreciate that.
26: I just want you to know.
0: No, I got it. I got it.
26: You asked.
0: I got it.
26: And I answered.
0: Okay. Well, thanks for joining us. Really appreciate it. Get back to those Christmas cards and maybe.
26: We'll make sure you see it.
0: Maybe you get tossed. Maybe. Is anybody around the house to toss the football with you, the USFL football?
26: Yeah. My senior in high school, my last girl at home, playing flag football this year. I'm up and coach. as I've done for 4 years, and playing receiver. And she came out. She had not played for a few years because she'd been a dancer, you know, and she's like, Dad, I think I'm going to do flag with my friends. And he goes, you got to throw me the ball because I can't remember how to catch it. So I'm back. My girls, man. Luckily, my boys never played, but my girls, they want to play some football. So I'm out there throwing the ball, running routes, you know, running the Jerry Rice slant.
0: Just don't act like George Seifert to the girls.
26: Oh, yeah. No, I would never. I unlike him, do not feel like my kids do better when I torture them.
0: Thank you. Thank you again. Well, right. Always great to talk to you.
26: Thanks for chopping it up, Dan. I'll go change my shirt now that I've been shamed on that.
0: Yeah, it's medium. And Steve Young, he's in shape, and apparently we're not. Best NFL analyst, my opinion. Take a break. We'll get to phone calls coming up back after this. Dan Patrick Show. Here's something worth knowing. 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
15: Get to more phone calls coming up. This was my daughter, the father-daughter song at the wedding. But the DJ forgot to announce that it was time for the father-daughter dance. I'm just sitting there talking. All of a sudden, my daughter runs over. That's our song. And I go, oh. And then we ran out for the tail end of the father-daughter dance. Kind of lack that magical moment there, but, you know, we made the most of it. Yes, Dylan?
16: I disagree. I think you made more of an entrance than you would have otherwise.
15: Mm.
16: Kind of keep people on their toes. They're waiting, like, what's going on? And then you just sprint onto the dance floor.
15: No, I don't think so.
16: No?
15: No. I don't think they were that, what was going on.
16: Trying to cheer you up.
15: Thank you, Dylan. No. Talking to Steve Young cheers me up.
16: He's great.
15: He's a great interview. All right, 877-3DP show. Yeah, we, Marvin just said, because I went to a jazz performance over the weekend, and Marvin said we should have a scat of the day instead of stat of the day. So you would have a, yeah. What do you think, Marvin?
17: I'm in.
15: Scat of the day.
16: Scat of the day.
15: I know. Yes. Ray?
18: Doesn't Todd do that every day?
15: Scat of the day?
16: Yeah, he does.
18: Scat, like going to the bathroom scat?
15: Wow.
17: Yeah.
16: It's a scientific version.
17: I do that.
15: Do.
17: And I bring, that's why I got to make sure there's a bunch of dude wipes waiting for me in the old rest area.
15: Curtis in Illinois. Hi, Curtis. What do you have for me today?
19: Morning, DP. Polly should have been proud watching that video of Morgan working on her peanut punch on that football. But when Marvin said you needed an attitude of gratitude, you looked like he was Trey McBride and you were the ref and wanted to say a couple things to him. But also, if at the end of the year, Kenneth Walker Jr. III deserves to win the MVP, you need to go full Kendrick Perkins and use your influence to sway votes like he did for Embiid. And it'll actually work out good for me and the gambling podcast because I think the odds right now are plus 5,500.
15: Yeah, and it's embarrassing that he's not a top five MVP candidate. And, you know, they're going to defer to offensive player of the year. I hate that. It's just quarterback. Kenneth Walker's been more valuable than Patrick Mahomes. I'm not saying he's better, but so far, he's been more valuable. What is different about the Kansas City Chiefs? Kenneth Walker. Just put him in there. He's not going to win it because we're going to give it to a quarterback. Maybe Brock Purdy wins it. Maybe. But Mahomes is in there in the top five, and I don't know. I just feel like that's a lazy way out of saying, well, you know, wide receivers and running backs, they have their own award. Well, because you created an award. But that doesn't mean they can't be valuable. Yes, Dylan.
16: I mean, there's been two 2,000-yard rushers since 2020, Derrick Henry and Saquon Barkley, and neither of them were MVPs. So it's like, if that doesn't get it done, then what does?
15: Speaking of MVPs, best odds to win the World Series MVP. Shohei Ohtani, but barely, over Junior Caminero. And then Jacob Mizorowski, Jackson Churio. That's it. I don't know about Ohtani. Doesn't look comfortable at all. Probably not going to be able to pitch. Is he going to be a better hitter than Kike Hernandez? You know, that'd be great if you hear this, the Braves saying, you know, Walt Weiss, you know, we just got to pitch around Kike. Can't let him beat us again. Yamamoto allowed one run in 7 innings with 10 strikeouts. That's the fourth consecutive playoff start with at least 6 innings, giving up one run or less. Yeah.

0: Stat of the day brought to you by Panini America, the official trading cards of the Dan Patrick Show. Here's Dodger manager Dave Roberts on Yamamoto coming up big.
1: What a performance. I think it was that fifth inning where there started to be a little bit of stress, but limited damage. And, you know, to go out there and give us two more, pretty impressive. And he just has a way to just make pitches calm as heartbeat to get through seven innings. Our bullpen's in a good spot. Can't say enough about Yoshinobu.
0: Because this is a domino effect on the pitching staff. If he goes seven, then maybe you're not using two or three pitchers. And then you save them for another day. And that's what these great starting pitchers do. You know, gone are the days, unless it's Yamamoto, where you're going to complete a game. It just doesn't happen anymore. And I understand all the analytics, third time through the lineup. I understand all of that. But there's a lot of great pitchers down through the years who went through the lineup for a third time, and they somehow survived. Yes, Dylan.
2: It'll be interesting to see if the pendulum sort of swings backwards to less of the power pitchers, like the sub 100 mile an hour fastball guys that can actually pitch a little deeper into games. I don't know if analytics has totally killed that as a concept, but it's pretty valuable, particularly in the fall.
0: But I wonder, though, these pitchers are geared towards being power pitchers because the game is asking for that. And if you're a hitter, it's not about making contact. This starts when they're younger. This starts with travel teams. Hey, how fast can you throw? That's probably the first question that pitchers get. How fast can you throw? Can you hit with power? That just seems like it's formulaic of this is what today's ball player, you know, plays like, looks like. Yes, Marvin.
3: So that means Tony Gwynn and Wade Boggs, they don't exist in today's game, correct?
0: No, they do. They don't exist the way they did back then. Boggs once told me, he goes, I can hit 20 home runs, but I'm not paid to hit 20 home runs. Rod Carew could hit home runs. Tony Gwynn, I think, could have been a 30 home run guy because their swings were so good. They're not Bonds, but nobody was Bonds. But you have those guys who can hit for average, but also have power. Those guys just hit for average. And it was important to get on base. And it was important not to strike out. I don't know why that is not a valuable commodity nowadays. Because I used to get into these discussions with McLovin. He would tell me, Adam Dunn, oh man, statistically, that's the guy you want. I go, it's a walk, strikeout, or homer. He goes, yeah, you know, that's analytics. And I go, I would think putting the ball in play. Ryan Howard. Strikeout, walk, home run. That's it. Okay. Yes, Dylan.
2: Yeah, it's like being able to hit 50 home runs is great, but it's the kind of almost like with golf where it's like the guys who win the long drive competitions aren't on the PGA Tour. You can have this one kind of impressive aspect to your game, but there's a whole lot of other stuff going on.
0: Yeah, Ray.
4: The advantage the Dodgers pitching staff gives them is quite remarkable. They have four starting pitchers that are the top 15 highest paid in baseball. That doesn't even include Tarik Skubal, and their bullpen is second in ERA this year.
0: Ben in South Carolina. Good morning, Ben.
5: Good morning, Dan. Just to try to put a positive spin on Syrup Gate, it could be worse if you found a foreign substance on your wild thing autographed baseball, then that'd be a whole different type of investigation. So I also have a limerick for the Dodgers.
0: Mm.
5: Otani. Yeah, here we go. Otani, Dodgers, synonymous. For other playoff teams, ominous. Shohei steals the show, but Yamamoto refuses to stay anonymous. To quote Gibbs, Yamamoto says, no mas.
0: Thank you, Ben. Yes, Todd.
6: That was a little more short story than limerick, but I appreciate the effort. That's a little lengthy.
0: Dave in Idaho. Hi, Dave.
7: Hey guys, thanks for taking the call. Hey, you know, I've been watching your show forever, and, you know, this morning I tuned in and saw the deal going on with the footballs. I would have bet my firstborn that Todd would have been involved somehow. I mean, something happened, nobody taking credit for it. I mean, that screamed Fritzy all over it.
0: Todd does bring a lot of food into the studio.
6: That hurts my feelings, that take by Dave in Idaho, that I would somehow have to do with that situation.
0: Yeah, I don't think you would do anything, like, nefarious.
6: I keep my my glue and my syrup stay in the kitchen. I don't bring that into the room where the ball's on.
0: Although, Todd got embarrassed when we had J.J. Watt on last week.
6: This is just never going to go away.
0: No. Because you brought it up. You brought it up during the last commercial
6: break. I
0: did.
6: Go ahead. Do your thing.
0: Wait, I didn't bring it up.
6: You didn't bring it up.
0: You did.
6: I tried to put a little bow on it, and, you know, in this process, I blamed everyone else.
0: Hold on. You didn't ask J.J. Watt what game he was doing. His schedule got updated, and he was going to do Kansas City and the Raiders.
6: Initially scheduled to do the Bronco Niner game.
0: But you didn't go in there and say, hey, J.J., just want to make sure I know which game you're doing.
6: And I should have done that, but then you accused me of doing stand-up comedy in the back as to why I didn't.
0: And you admitted that you did that. You walk around the building.
6: Not on that occasion, but I do that a lot. Okay.
0: You do that all the time. Now, out of nowhere, I'm just walking in during the commercial break, and Todd goes, hey, you know, you said at the team meeting yesterday we should all be held accountable and make sure that we're watching out for other people. And then you blamed everybody on the staff for not helping you realize J.J. Watt was not doing the Kansas City Raiders game.
6: Yes, it was less blame, more hinting in my passive-aggressive way that several months ago when I made one of these similar mistakes, you said, hey, when people hand out sheets with stats on it or information or someone's title or plug or whatever, don't just assume it's right. Let's have a checks and balances. Let's check each other's work, which was one of those times where it would have been very helpful if anyone in the group said, I don't think they're doing the Bronco Niner game. I thought I read somewhere it was Raiders Chiefs, but nobody said anything, and I looked terrible, and then you said the thing in there, then you got pissed at me, and then I moped and stopped talking the whole last hour of the show, and this is what happens.
0: But you brought it up.
6: I did bring
0: it
6: up.
0: I didn't. I'm letting it go.
6: Because I just remembered. I was trying to take your mind off of the whole glue syrup football.
0: Oh, that's what you were doing.
6: That's what I was trying to do. I said, oh, remember when you said everyone should check each other's work, but no one did that for you?
0: You are lying. You are lying, Todd. You did not try to ease my pain of the Barry Sanders autographed football.
6: That's true. I just wanted to point the blame
0: on
6: everyone
0: you,
6: else.
0: Because we had a team meeting yesterday. You know, it's a rah-rah, everything's great, people are doing great work, and Todd, after I said, hey, you know, always look out for each other, you know, we're a close-knit group, and Todd used that moment, that, you know, sentence to then blame everybody on the crew.
6: And they all, knowing that I've made similar mistakes on a number of occasions, and our Notre Dame trip, I think I did it like 3 times over the course of a couple of shows, that you would think they'd really have their antenna out and looking out for me and say, I don't know if what he's putting on there is right. Let's take another look.
0: They should look out for you. Todd needed help to get off the couch yesterday.
6: Yeah, that was awkward. I wish I could blame the couch. It's something to do with not doing any ab work ever. And it's just, you know, that was a mess trying to, I had to get up in stages, which is, you hit a certain age and a certain weight, and it's just, you just kind of suck.
0: Jamie
6: there.
0: In Iowa. Hi, Jamie.
6: You did it again to me.
0: What do you have for me?
8: Morning, DP.
0: Good morning.
8: That's a tough one to follow up, but good work with Steve Young.
0: Thank you.
8: As usual. I just wanted to ask and throw out the challenge red flag to Paulie. That he said he dove for the football, but under further video review, if you relook at the video, he doesn't move an inch trying to catch the football or pick it up.
0: Yeah, and I saw through that because I know where Paulie's desk is in relationship to where the footballs are. And Paulie's not athletic at all. Even if he did dive, he wouldn't have got around his desk. Morgan made a mistake. She owned up to it. I'm fine with that. We move forward. It's a teaching moment, and I have to set an example for all the employees here. Yes, Dylan.
2: I didn't even realize until we saw the video. Ray and I were actually in the room when it happened, but we're so oblivious, I had no clue that it even went down.
0: Well, you guys are probably on the golf simulator, locked in with that. You didn't even notice that something happened in there.
2: We did not. We were playing putter tennis, which is a game we came up with.
0: Yeah, I know. Sweeping the nation. All right, last call for phone calls. What we learned, what's in store tomorrow after this.

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2: Is that the opening scene for Saturday Night Fever?
3: Yeah, it is.
2: When he's got the 2 gallons of paint.
3: Or he's walking with like 2 slices of pizza folded together on top of each other under the train.
2: Oh, so it's pizza to start, or it's not the paint?
3: I don't think so. Carrying. I think in one of the scenes it's the paint, but I thought in the beginning he's holding a slice with another slice folded on top of it. Whatever it is, it's awesome.
2: I didn't realize that. When I got to New York, New Yorkers will fold a slice of pizza. And I was like, why would you do that? But that's a big thing in New York for some reason.
3: Fantastic.
2: Yeah. Yes, Dylan.
4: It's the flop. So when you fold it, like if you just pick up the pizza, it basically bends in half.
2: Yeah.
4: When you do the fold, it gives it a little structure.
2: Oh, okay.
4: For the New York style slice.
2: Peter King's going to join us in studio. He's got a book out.
3: He does.
2: Yes. Yeah. Todd, do you know where it is?
3: It's behind me over there on the barrel thing. I couldn't see it. It's been up there for weeks, and I'm just in my own little space land.
2: Yes, Peter King. It's not a memoir, but a football book. Big-time actor Ben Affleck is going to join us on the program.
3: He's got a new film called Animals.
2: Thank you, Todd. That'll be tomorrow. Josh in Kentucky. Hi, Josh. What do you have for me today?
5: How you doing, DP?
2: Good.
5: Much love to you and the guys for putting on a great show every day. Well, I wanted to commend Mason Miller for taking the opportunity to see his child be born. As a veteran, I missed all 4 of my kids' births from being in Afghanistan and or Iraq. So I always appreciate when I hear, especially an athlete, take the time.
2: That's a great point, but it's on an individual basis. If you stay and you play, or you don't and you're with your wife, that's up to you and your wife. And I don't think anybody can be critical of that. I mean, people will be, but it's you two who are in this together. But I mean, I was there for all 4, but I couldn't imagine missing that. I almost missed one just because my wife said she wasn't having the baby, and I was at SportsCenter, and I got there with maybe 15 minutes to spare. But when I came in, a neighbor of ours, she was like, you would have thought she was having the baby. She was white. She was so nervous that my wife was going to have the baby in the car. And then she, as soon as I walked in, and she goes, can I leave now? I go, yes, you can leave. And that's where you go, all right, where do we stand here? You know, I'm coming in like this. They go, this baby's going to be probably 15 minutes. And I said, all righty, let's go. Yes, Dylan?
4: If it starts to happen in the car, do you, like, pull over and do it, or do you just, floor it to the hospital still?
2: I don't. I'll let somebody

0: Let's answer that question, because
1: anyone who's been there, let us know.
0: Thankfully, I did not have to deal with that. But we had two of the four were very quick. There's one where they give, you know, your wife an epidural. And so they go, you got to get lost. You know, you can't stay in here. And I go, okay. And I'm just walking around like Ferdinand the Bull. Having breakfast, you know, calling friends. All of a sudden I get back and they're like, hey, it's go time. I go, yeah. When tell me what I need to know. No, baby's going to be here in 15 minutes. I go, what is this? Chinese food order? I know it's got 15 minutes going to be here.
2: 15 minutes.
0: Yes. Yes, Marvin.
2: Also, lesson to everybody. If your wife's in labor, don't go down to the food court and have really good lo mein and then come back, chew some gum. Because I came back, she was like, I know you didn't go downstairs and just eat. So my son was born at Yale.
0: Yeah.
2: The food court is phenomenal. That lo mein was so good. I came upstairs. She's like, this. And you guys know my wife. Super nice. But boy, she was on fire throwing ice chips at me. Not good.
0: Yeah. And you get yelled at. But you got to take it. That's all. It's like an NFL official. You're going to get yelled at. You got to take it. Can't return fire. Those ice cubes. They're melting. I'm sorry. Where are the Jell-O cubes? I'll get them, you know. It's like you're scrambling. I have no idea. Yes, Todd.
3: Sometimes you need that paternity Panda Express ahead of time. And, you know, I know she's going to be upset, but do what you got to do.
0: Thank you, Todd.
3: You're welcome.
0: Brian in Utah. Hi, Brian.
4: Yeah, hi, Dan. Thanks so much for letting me join you today. Hey, I just had a thought from Syrup Gay here. And I'll be honest. I have no idea what it's like to have a man cave full of priceless memorabilia. I've got two things of sports memorabilia that are valuable to me, a Dream Team poster and an Elway rookie card, and that's all I've got. But in my mind, and this is a lesson I'm trying to still learn, so maybe you and I can learn it together, but people matter more than stuff. And if my grandchild or child or wife or friend heard any of those things, I'd hope I'd choose love and forgiveness first. Because years from now, when you and I are sitting wherever we're at, moments left in our life, that football is not walking through the door. But maybe if we choose forgiveness, maybe one day that one of those people we work with might come in. So, Danettes, backroom guys, you guys are the most valuable thing in that man cave. And I just wanted to put that out there and say, I love the dynamic that you have here. I've listened to you for years.
0: Well, thank you, Brian. I appreciate that. Yes, Todd.
3: That was very lovely stated. I was moved by that. I'm not even joking right now. That was very cool the way he expressed that. And we should all learn from Brian in Utah. Back to you in the studio.
0: Thank you. On this date in 1916, Georgia Tech beat Cumberland 222-0. The coach for Georgia Tech was John Heisman. Why would they name the Heisman Trophy after a guy who ran up the score on Cumberland College 222-0? Right? How about a little sportsmanship there, Johnny? Yes, Dylan.
1: Whether you believe in mercy rules or not, once you hit the 200 mark, like, just call it a game.
0: Take a knee.
1: Yeah, anything.
0: Come on, Heisman. Let's go around the room, see if we learned anything. Todd, you learned anything today?
3: I sure did. Steve Young, who once wanted to fight his former coach, George Seifert, says he's never seen anyone run quite like Barry Sanders.
0: Dylan.
1: 40% of our listeners think whoever got the foreign substance on the Barry Sanders ball should be publicly executed.
3: Wow, that's harsh.
0: Well, I said I was going to go with the majority. Marvin.
2: Coach isn't stubborn. He's committed.
0: Big Day Ray.
5: Glue doesn't go on signed footballs.
0: It shouldn't. Todd, what did I learn today?
3: Assume if you dropped or broke something in the man cave, just come forward because it was very likely caught on one of several cameras.
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0: Detected a lingering, latent psychological residue for one SEC fan base. I've done it too. Chuck Oliver Show on a Wednesday. And courtesy of Heath Klein, Rolodex to the Stars. Wow, what a lineup of guests. Colby Crawford, Knowles 247. That was a dominant win against a good opponent. A less good opponent than probably last year, but that was a dominant win, and he did it in front of the home folks, and that's never a bad thing. And I mean put it on Virginia. So, all right, what do you springboard to? Can FSU, can Ashton Daniels carry the ball like on a week-to-week basis like he did against the Cavs? Or is that maybe just like a one-off sort of thing, and then we'll get back to it for a game in November? So they've got a charged environment. At least it is when Louisville doesn't have three losses in five games. Friday night, Florida State is on the road at Louisville. Like I said, is it still Papa John Stadium? Is it back to being Papa John Stadium? It hasn't been Papa John Stadium in like a decade. So they always have a big crowd on Thursday and Friday nights, and have been a lot of memorable moments there. And I can promise you that Florida State wants to have one of those on Friday and then get the extra weekend, get the extra day, the extra long week going forward in the schedule. Coming up after Colby Crawford, we got Zach Goodall. We're going across state just a little bit. Swamp 247. Florida had a defensive meltdown against Missouri, and it turned the offense into a drop-back passing team, which, despite everything that they can do well, and all the receivers, they didn't have VB3. But despite everything that is positive about the Florida passing game, I don't know, Summerall told you. He was like, we're not a drop back passing team. And Jaden Ball had 12 yards on, or I guess 13 yards on 12 carries. So that's not supposed to happen again. And he's, by the way, he texted his coach, if you didn't see that. Jaden Ball has texted John Summerall, it will not happen again. I didn't think it happened the first time, Jaden. So you didn't have to text me, but I appreciate the effort. Bottom of hour two, John Reed, friend of ours, Fox Sports Knoxville, 8 to 11 every day. Josh Heupel, he is navigating by my, I'm not a Vols fan, and I don't have their schedule coming up, but he is navigating the number one, not landmine, minefield for a football coach and a team. What's up with the quarterback spot? Who's the quarterback? Who's our leader? Wasn't the choice you were going to play either Johnny Sack or Little Carmine? And there was confusion, and it was bad for everybody. When there's confusion and uncertainty at quarterback, it's bad for everybody. I'll be darned if he didn't effectively, I'm going to go finger quotes, bench his true freshman quarterback. Go to the guy that he had just said, yeah, you're not my choice. A, get good results in the moment versus Auburn after he made that choice. And then B, in the week following that game, leading up to their next game, they play at Arkansas. Auburn and Mississippi State are off this week. I believe everybody else plays. And so in the week now following that decision and the good results he got from George McIntyre going in, he says, yeah, McIntyre's going to start Saturday. That's supposed to blow things apart. Despite the fact that, I mean, there is context here, and everybody on the team, I assume, knows it, that Faison Brandon got banged around against Texas, which was pretty obvious. They had 10 sacks on him. And he ran the ball some. And so, like, all of this is there are a lot of times a coach makes a change at quarterback in a game or in a season. And off the rails, the team goes. Josh Heupel's already done both of those things. Talked about it openly.
12: mention performance as well as body injury and fatigue and all that with Brandon. And by my viewing of things, it's not an issue. It's just what we're going to do Saturday. We're going to start McIntyre on Saturday. We're going to start number 12 on Saturday. We're going to start number 11 maybe later on in the year. If he's healthy and performance and whatever, this is supposed to really fracture the season. So far, that hadn't happened. We'll talk to John Reed again, Fox Sports Knoxville, every morning there. When I say I have detected a lingering, sort of latent psychological residue with one SEC fan base, and I've done it before myself. I am talking about the Georgia Bulldogs fan base ahead of what I do believe will be Saturday night's game versus Alabama. I would be very surprised if that game is not played time, date, location as scheduled. Now, Greg Sankey's in downtown Birmingham, and he's actually got the magic button to change things. I believe he's doing the same thing I am right now, going, but it's Wednesday. I don't have to decide anything. He would not jump the gun on this. I mean, you know what weather does? Unpredictable stuff. And so my understanding is that as of this morning, earlier today at least, the path that was going right through Tuscaloosa, it's actually picked up speed, so it'll get where it's going faster, sooner, other than, you know, Saturday late afternoon. And it's already headed a little east of where it was projected. So all of this is unfolding, my opinion, and that's where it's going to be. But Greg Sankey ain't announcing anything anyway. It could still be on a direct path for Tuscaloosa, and then magically they think, and it's going to stop over the stadium. And Sankey wouldn't announce anything today, so he's not. So all the stories, it's relevant information, and it's worth consuming. I don't think it'll actually equal anything. My full expectation, when, where, date that is supposed to be played, that's happening. And the Georgia fan base has that sort of psychological residue they're dealing with. I picked 1988 West Virginia Mountaineers. Could have picked anybody. 11 regular season games. Then to the bowl game versus Notre Dame for the national title. And for the Irish that year, same thing. 11 regular season games, off to play for the national championship. Same as every team every year until 1992. 11 games, off to a one-game scenario for the national title. 1992, the SEC championship game started the slow trickle of schedule expansion that's led us to where we are now, where you can play 16, 17 games. And the motivation, it was, we need more money. And I honestly think somebody in the room said, we do. Okay, we want more money. How can we get it? And then another reasonable person said, oh, I know. How about we play more games? So instead of 11 regular season games and boom, for two teams straight into a national title game, for every 11 regular season games, you earn one postseason chance. It was all regular season games for one possible postseason game for two teams in America. Now we boil down 12 regular season games to determine what could be as many as five postseason games for 12 different teams. I think the SEC will take the payoff, by the way, in 2031 at the latest, and we'll have 24 different teams. So the regular season has never meant less. Mathematically, it's never been less damaging, never been more forgiving. Regular season is now a three-month seeding exhibition. That's the truth. Now, it's a fun one. It's one that we can't get enough of, especially folks listening to this show. But the stakes of the regular season, week to week, winning or losing, far less than it was even, you know, 3 years ago. Despite that, UGA fans have a Bama regular season thing in their collective brains. Unresolved feelings, unfinished business maybe. I'm guessing, but I know all those issues do linger for a fan base no matter the big picture success. Ohio State winning the national title in a season it also lost to Michigan in a run of three straight. That was somehow like a version of unfinished business. Maybe not that. How about additional business that would have been really nice to resolve? Since I'm not a Georgia fan, I can look at this objectively, like free of the emotion of the heartstrings ties to the Dogs winning or losing. I would begin my evidence to UGA fans to dismiss them thoughts. I would begin my presentation with, if you're feeling some kind of way about Bama in the regular season and how it has left you 1% incomplete or 13%, whatever it is, I would tell you Kelee Ringo happened. I saw it. 28-7 in Atlanta last December. Was it minus 3 yards rushing? That happened. I saw that too. The two national titles since Bama's most recent, all of that really happened. And a bunch of other games where Bama won, those games happened as well, including the past two, again, regular season games. An SEC championship game in 23 that not only got Bama into the field, but also Texas, which eliminated Georgia. It was devastating. And the seven straight overall before Ringo made his play in the national title game. That'll leave licks on you, I promise. I'm a fan of a big-time program, I can attest. And I've been on both sides of that. I have had a lot of success. Yeah, but we beat you in the Iron Bowl. I had a Bama fan, actually, in 1989. Do you know the historical significance of that year for, as far as college football goes? It was the first time Alabama and Auburn played in Auburn, in Jordan-Hare. And a older family friend at the Christmas gathering, where I was very proud what happened that day, he looks at me and he's like, why are you saying Iron Bowl? I was like, it's Auburn won. He's like, there was no Iron Bowl. I was like, what? He's like, not an Iron Bowl unless it happens in Birmingham. Y'all just won a game. I was looking for a paper bag to breathe into. Now, that's what he had to play. That was the card he had to play, so he played it. And I was like, how dare you? You know that's not. But we do that in sports. Bama fans, they know what's what regarding these two programs right now. But we're your boogeyman during the season. Seven straight? Last year? That'll leave licks on you. I promise you. But I will stay analytical with this one because I'm not in particular a Georgia fan. When I talk level of program, I will say Kirby is recognized across the sport as a great program runner, as great as there is. Tied for first with anybody else you may nominate. Marcus, the beard up in Seabus, whomever, Kirby is at the top. Here's your measuring stick between these two programs and coaches. Kirby got a new 10-year contract a couple springs back. Made him the highest paid public school coach in college athletics. We barely noticed. It was ho-hum. This past April, Kalen DeBoer got an extension and raise, and we all stopped to talk about it. So it's still high cotton for the Tuscaloosa, everybody in Tuscaloosa, around the program, Alabama football, all of it. It's elite stuff in virtually every category and slightly behind Georgia. And because this is sports, there can still be a regular season thing. And there is with Georgia fans right now. So I think the game and the shot at redemption and change the psychology and all that, I think it unfolds exactly as it is scheduled right now. We will see what Greg Sankey and everybody at the SEC office decides to do with that. Going to take a short break, and Heath and I will jump into it next.
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1: Alabama, Georgia, ahead of what I believe will be Saturday night's game in Tuscaloosa. There is weather forecast to be paid attention to, but again, it's already picked up a little speed, so it'll be there sooner, and it'll be Easter. It'll be there sooner and Easter than Tuscaloosa, and so I think the game goes, and that's the full expectation. I can tell you right now in Tuscaloosa, that's the expectation. Something that is not determined in Tuscaloosa, Josh Ford, been a tough couple of weeks. He was the kid that Dylan Stewart swung on, right? Yeah, the Alabama tight end. So Dylan Stewart wants to throw down with you one weekend, and then the next week against Mississippi State, you have to leave with an injury. He's got a broken, I don't know, hand or arm or wrist or something. And I don't know if that, Heath, make sure this is, he's got a broken bone, and my understanding is the procedure's already been done. Now, I can't tell you if he's going to play Saturday night. This is amazing. He wants to, like, cast up, you know, put the giant Q-tip from, like, mid-arm down and play. It's supposed to be, like, a two-week thing, but he's like, how about it's a four-day thing? How about we make it a four-day thing? So, you talk about tough. All right, Dylan Stewart wanted to punch downhill on you, and then you break a bone. And you're like, nah, I'm good. We got Georgia coming to town. So that is the forecast for Josh. Like, he wants to play. I don't know if he's going to, but apparently that is the word out of Tuscaloosa. What's going on, Heath?
2: There's some stuff here that I think is interesting. I wanted to start with, though, some numbers. People have been talking about this. I don't think it's a surprise, but I do think it's worth noting. We've seen most of the games are getting played out of conference right now. There will be more games that will get played later in the year. Obviously, the rivalry games, ACC, SEC primarily. But most of the non-conference games of consequence have been played. And then there are the stray homecoming-type games
1: that
2: people have got along the way. So the numbers on just how impossible it now is, basically, for a non-Power 4 program to beat a Power 4 program are coming to light. At the moment, Chuck, off the top of your head, how many times do you think that has happened this year, that a non-Power 4 program...
1: A G or has, lower.
2: Right. So American Conference or lower has beaten a Power 4 program this year?
1: Six.
2: The number's three. You were being nice. It's 3-73 right now. That's a winning percentage of 3.9%. The only times it has happened so far this year, opening week, UMass over Rutgers, then Tulsa and their win against Oklahoma State, yeah. And then UNLV just got one over Cal this past week.
1: Put it on them, too.
2: That's it. Those are the only wins when a group of four team has gone, and we saw Tulsa again. Remember, it was only a 7-point spread against Arkansas. People are like, uh-oh, look out, Arkansas. Arkansas, who has struggled against everybody else, had no meaningful issues with Tulsa. So it's just a reminder how much difference there is from even a few years ago. Again, this is not the number. The lowest number previously was 11.5%. That was back in 2005. They won 10 that year. And there's not a chance in this earth they're going to get to 10 this year. So, I mean, I don't know that there's an answer for it, but when people say, oh, I don't like the idea about a breakaway Super League, I don't like the idea of smaller schools getting left out, it's kind of already happened, Chuck. It's just that the Super League would even differentiate between the power schools. But in terms of the power schools leaving everybody, even American Conference schools behind, man, that's already happened.
1: Yeah, almost all the players that you really want to see, almost all the players are in power level football, certainly G level football, but power level football. And we saw that play out in the draft. And honestly, it's the same reason, you know, there's football on, it's called the Canadian League. You can watch it on, I don't know, like Tuesdays or Thursdays or something. There's a lot of football on, but we all know that's not the best players. We want to see the best players and best teams, etc. That's why I watch the NFL. It's the same thing in college, and the best players have all, and we know why over the last 5-6 years, sort of suctioned to the top 64 teams, and it's getting more pronounced. So everything you're saying does make a whole lot of sense.
2: Yeah, the scoring total in those games, too, by the way, it's right now power conferences 3,070, non-power conferences 1,094. So again, we're not even just talking about, well, they're not winning. They're not.
1: No, they're going to be like 35-10.
2: Competing very often either. And yet, as we mentioned, there was one place where it did go the other way this past week. So credit to Dan Mullen and UNLV for that. And the continued evidence of Cal, this should be one and done. I don't think it's going to be, but it should be one and done. Tosh LePoy, it's just not working. LePoy made a offensive play caller change mid-game.
1: He did that.
2: He swapped out his current guy, Jordan Somerville, for Pat McCann. Now, credit to Somerville for not going and leaving the building in Las Vegas.
1: No, that was Colorado State.
2: I'm heading to the Strip. You can take this headset and put it in the, well, we'll just leave it at that. But he didn't do that. But the fact that you're making a play caller change mid-game tells you again, you don't have your stuff together. You didn't hire the right guy in the first place. And to not be committed to the play caller that you've got to get through it, the full game, this is just not the behavior of someone who is running a power conference program right now. That's ridiculous.
1: It doesn't reflect that. They can't. They can do anything they can raise the money for, but he's a grad. Like, he's one of yours. You can't do that after just 12 games. And he got the hire wrong, by the way. We talked about that with Bartu yesterday, as a matter of fact. And then he got announced that Somerville's had the play calling duties taken away from him. That came out yesterday after we had talked with Bartu. You can't do that after 1 year for almost anybody. Like, Arkansas even gave Chad Morris part of a second season, didn't they?
2: They did. And no, I don't think he will be one and done. But if they had the money, if it was just based on, can this person do the job we have hired him to do, barring some sort of miraculous transformation in what kind of staff he can hire as a guy who will now be perceived as being on a hot seat? I think you can already safely say that Cal rolled a gutter ball on that one. And again, hiring an alum always sounds great right up until the minute that the alum turns out to be incompetent. Colorado, I remember, hired John Embry, who is the tight ends coach of the Washington Redskins. They hired him to come back to Colorado and be the head coach. And, oh, he's a part of that great Buffs tradition, and he's going to bring Eric Bieniemy and all these other Buffs back, and it's going to be so great, except for it turned out John Embry was a tight ends coach for a reason, because he had no idea how to run a football team or even an offense, and it was a disaster.
1: And you had a quarterback this year, and I even say had, because the Cal, any substantive outcome for the Cal football season has already been determined. They're not going to be very good. You had a quarterback, too, like a dynamic, fun one that you can do all kinds of things with and threaten defense, and that has not been the case in the least.
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1: He said it, so let's make it true. We're going to talk college football. We do it 2 hours a day, all week, all year, nine states, 71 sticks, and it's a wonderful, wonderful thing. Growing up, I don't know, special time. Cable TV debuting. I'd come home from school. Cubbies are on. And sometimes even the stinking Mets, and I'd watch them. Kiner's Corner. It was a post-game show with the Hall of Famer Ralph Kiner. And I used to watch. I'd be in like 7th or 8th grade, and I'd think, he's acting funny. Well, it was sponsored by Rheingold Beer, and Ralph would kind of be into it a couple ahead of the show. That was Kiner's Corner. Our next guest, I can promise you, he's a church mouse. Colby's Corner is where you can get him at 247. It's Colby Crawford. Let's talk a little FSU. Colby, welcome. How's your Wednesday?
2: It's going good, Chuck. Appreciate you having me on. Looking forward to talking some ball.
1: Can Ashton Daniels run that much every week? Because, okay, that'll work.
2: Oh, my goodness. Yeah, I mean, setting program record. Yeah, I mean, when he got to four, you were like, you know they're going to punch it in for five. I pulled it up the other day. I forget what it was. The longest one was 81 yards, which is, I believe, second longest for a quarterback ever in program history after Jordan Travis had others of 1, 3 yards, 4 yards, 6 yards. And I mean, I think it just been what people have been clamoring for to open up this offense. Ashton Daniels, you kind of know what he is at this point in his career. Fifth year guy as a passer, you got to open him up. And to get that many yards on the ground against the Virginia front that looked pretty stout to that point, man, really, really opened up the offense. And it was a great performance. I mean, they got down 7-0. He started out the game, it wasn't pretty. Completed two of the first six passes, took two sacks, ended the first two drives, and then he just smashed them.
1: If it had been a reverse score, and FSU wins 38-7, if it had gone any other way and the Wahoos got the win, you know this. Me, you, everybody would have been saying, Deuce Robinson, he had two catches in 18, and they hadn't been using him this year. 38-7, though, it's kind of deodorant on something like that. Tell me about Deuce's role on this team, because it hasn't really emerged this season. Is it just everybody saying, hey, let's double the man?
2: Yeah, I mean, that's definitely been a point of emphasis when you look at Alabama. I mean, Alabama was his best game, and that's, I think, arguably the best secondary they've gone against, and they wrote that in the game plan, like, hey, look, he's our best player on offense. We've got to scheme him up. But at the same time, you look at Javon Boggs. He's had an incredible campaign this year. Mekhi Dansey, with all the attention going to Deuce, you start to see that open up. And I think their hope is that if you get enough attention to those other guys, you're going to be able to get it to your playmaker. But, I mean, he did have a drop in the game against Virginia. He's had some opportunities. But, I mean, still, only to have 15 catches through 5 weeks is definitely not what you want from your ex guy. Obviously, you know, after last year, all ACC, All-American type campaign, flirted with the NFL, comes back. And, you know, to this point, probably been a little lackluster, but still, he's been an incredible leader outside of just obviously production on the football field, which I think is massive for this group when there's so much outside noise.
1: Sammy Singleton's had some moments, and he's also missed some time. With Cromaugh looking really super special, and Wisner's getting his role and all that. Tell me about Singleton, though, his availability, because he's a nice mix of options for the offense.
2: Yeah, so Singleton's most likely going to be shut down for quite a long time, if not a year, just kind of based on what we're hearing. He had a really massive pop play down the sideline at Alabama, 45 yards, and he got rolled up on pretty bad, was on crutches. So his availability is going to be extremely limited. But he was a true home run threat guy. Like, there was a play in the Virginia game that they schemed up for Wisner, which would have been the package where Singleton was in, and he busted it for 42 yards on the screen, and then he got hawked down within the five. That's a play where, without a doubt, Singleton scores just with his explosiveness. You talk about Chroma. Chroma has emerged. I mean, Deuce Robinson is the name most people know on this Florida State offense. Usman Chroma is going to be a name that most people are going to take notice of in the ACC. He's getting close to 6 yards per clip on carries, closing on 500 yards through five games. And when the ball is in his hands, he's second or third in the country in missed tackles forced. He is incredibly hard to bring down. I mean, behind the line of scrimmage, if there's not a hole, he'll bounce it outside. He's really added a dynamic presence to that run game. He's been an absolute force for the offense.
1: Great info, flowing locks. Colby Crawford is everything we all want to be. 247 is where you can get him covering Florida State. One more quick look back towards the game because, you know, we got football coming up on Friday night for Florida State. How much of a pressure valve was that being released Saturday to do that in front of the home folks for Mike Norvell? Because it's been a minute since they've had that type of dub.
2: Oh, my gosh. Yeah, I mean, you looked at last year when things were getting really hot again after Stanford, and they had the big win against Wake Forest, and they had a big win against Virginia Tech down the stretch. But they still couldn't finish it up. They finished the year 1-3 after those games. And this year, it's like, is this the inflection point where they can get things going in the right direction, or is it just another nice flash in the pan for the home crowd? And then you go to Louisville, you go to Miami, and you drop some stinkers. Because it's no secret where perception is of this program, Mike Norvell is, and his tenure at Florida State. If you stack, I mean, they're on a 10-game losing streak on the road. So if you continue down that path, it might just be a nice home moment, but unless you can really kind of build on that momentum. But in the short term, it's certainly took down the flames a little bit, you know, a moment there after the game, hugging the university president, Richard McCullough. I think it was a very nice win for the home crowd to be seen, you know, the rest of the year. The results will still definitely heavily impact his future at Florida State.
1: Do you think it's still savable? I want to ask you about how Friday night in Louisville goes, and you can answer that, but that's part and parcel with, is it still savable for Mike Norvell? Because you're correct, most people outside of Leon County go, nah, he's whacked.
2: I mean, it's year 7, Chuck. You know, it's like, is it salvageable? Yeah, if you turn it around. But I think it's, do you feel confident in not only the short term of wins on the field, but the product that's being recruited, the people you're bringing into the building, and some of the more macro changes? And if you don't, then you kind of feel like you have to go another direction. If you're not staffing the right way, if you're not adjusting to the demands of college football, if you're not fundraising, and that doesn't all fall on the head coach. Obviously, that's why they fired the athletic director and they're looking there. But if you don't feel like you're aligned in all those processes in this day and age, it's going to be really hard to turn in success year in and year out. And I just don't know if I've seen enough of that in my time here. But like you said, if you go to Louisville on the road this Friday and it doesn't look like it's going to be impacted too heavily by this storm and you're able to keep on some of that momentum and, you know, their quarterback, Lincoln Keenholz, is a little banged up. If you can get to him, rattle his cage and get your first road win in 10 games, then the tide starts to shift. You got a really big test against Miami and, you know, by all means, I don't anticipate them to flip a result there. But if you do that, then I think the admin is going to have to look really hard against that $45 to $50 million buyout and be like, okay, can we take one more year of this and see if he can get some momentum on the recruiting trail and such to try and turn it around? But just my opinion on the macro, I just don't know if you can flip it.
1: On the micro, how do you think it goes Friday night on the road? How do you think it unfolds?
2: Yeah, I mean, obviously, Louisville, they've lost 3 games by 9 points. 3 games they've dropped by 3 points each, which is just crazy to think about, that this team, you know, that fought almost to the wire, and, you know, they just lost to NC State, which was crazy. That was another weather impacted game. Lost 5 fumbles in that game, but they've got a really talented squad. When I first watched them this year and even throughout the year, their secondary has been a little disappointing. Tayon Holloway and all ACC guys still coming back from injury, but I think if you took the helmet logos and the ACC patch off their defensive line specifically, you would say, oh, wow, that's a top group in the country, top group in the SEC, top group in the Big Ten. I think their front on defense specifically is they get after it. They attack. I'm really, really keen on that. I think they're going to be able to, you know, get pressure on Ashton Daniels. And it's like, how does Mike Norvell respond in calling plays? A lot of screen outs, quick game. And then you look at their quarterback, true difference maker, someone who can stand on a spot, make throws. Little limited lower leg injury, so we'll see how mobile he is, because that's another threat to him. But even from the pocket, he can beat you. So I think Louisville takes it, but, you know, I think Florida State's going to be able to get some quick pass, running game. I think it's going to be relatively high scoring. I think the line set at 49.5 or close to 50. I would probably even feel like both these offenses know how to score. Louisville's one of the highest scoring, and FSU has been able to score. So, yeah.
1: Last thing for you, and I don't necessarily want to talk this individual kid, but I'm just going to use an example. Cyan Smith, he's a three-star or four-star defensive back, kid from the Panhandle. Mm-hmm. Gators commit, and FSU's been sniffing around like they're supposed to, and apparently he's actually considering Florida State now. Is that just a 17-year-old being moment by the moment, or is Norvell still able to get in these kids' brains and get them to commit?
2: Well, that's what they're trying to do, right? You're trying to take a big swing, especially after a game like UVA. You got to play on all that momentum that you can to try and pitch towards the future. Now, he's one where he said close, proximity to the Panhandle, grew up knowing FSU's camp there. They were in on him early, committed to Florida at the Ole Miss game, and FSU's going to try and get him on campus. We'll see if that visit happens, but they're attacking pretty heavily. It's a lot of top prospects to try and flip him here late. So definitely one to monitor, but results on the field have not stopped the effectiveness and push by the recruiting staff, certainly.
1: This guy, getting that FSU information you want, Knowles 247 is where you're going to get Colby Crawford at 247 Sports. Colby, thank you for coming on, man.
2: Thanks, Chuck. Have a great day.
1: Yes, sir. Good stuff there. Colby, you can get him on YouTube. Same as us. Chuck Oliver Show available on YouTube. Means you can watch us live starting at 11 a.m. Eastern each weekday. And if it's any of the other 22 hours of the day, you can see the best clips of the show. You can see the full episode at the show library as well. Search for Southern Sports Today on YouTube. And we had some response, actually, we're on YouTube, and so you can go there, and if you're watching, you can type to us. And so there were comments about, and again, it's ahead of a very emotional and high-stakes Bama-Georgia game. Here is my point about where those two programs are. How can you say Georgia's on top? Georgia fans support a better program than Bama fans support today. All right, better program. What's that mean? First, second, third, all of that. It's the on-field product. It's the one outcome fans really rise and fall with. And the on-field product and outcomes in Athens have been better and have been for a few seasons than what's in Tuscaloosa. So that's the first thing. There are a lot of other facets to talk about with Alabama and Georgia. What would make, what's a better program? How can you say that? The warm fuzzy of a two-egg plate from Rama Jamas. Heath, you ever been to Rama Jamas?
3: I have not.
1: Everything from breakfast to chili dogs. Where the decor reminds you of so many things from your life as well. Walking past, a 9-foot bronze Gene Stallings because you were a freshman in 92. The warm fuzzy is individual and unique for every fan on his or her campus. And so that's unaffected. But the broad stroke of better program overall, everything right now, the sustainability, the infrastructure, and do you know what makes it even more impressive to me with Kirby? He ain't got a GM. He's doing this with, some lower paid employees and student assistants and whatever. He doesn't have a GM. So it's impressive. And if you're behind Georgia, that means you're behind a program that's currently tied for first. That's the spot UGA occupies, tied for first. So it doesn't mean you're far behind, but that's just credit to what Kirby has built. And I would say that about almost every other program in college football right now. Short break. Heath and I wrap up hour one. 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
1: Obviously, last week, rested all last week, did rehab. Was good for that for a solid week and not trying to practice them, not practice them and all that. Practiced last night, came back, did individual, did some team sessions. Obviously, a lot of that was non-contact last night, but fully anticipate having them this week.
2: Speaking about Kiwan Lacy, Kiwan got hurt and left against LSU. Scored a touchdown. That rates with me. He hasn't been bad this year. He just hasn't been often. Just hasn't been a substantial amount of work. As I mentioned, he left against LSU, did not play against Florida. They were off, so he got some time. 39 carries so far through 3 weeks. Again, it's just it hadn't been a whole lot of work, and so the yard, everything's down for him. And the season is still beginning, but now it's here, and so is deep conference play, and they don't want to lose again. So let me translate part of the end of that speech from Pete Golding. They've got Vanderbilt in Nashville Saturday, and so Vanderbilt, which has hit skid, they went to Athens and wound up getting run over. So, and stay close. They didn't get put away, but they, I mean, it was clear that they weren't going to win that day, especially with the backup playing Berlovitz. So they got Vanderbilt on the road this coming weekend, and they'll try to continue their season following, get a little rebound there. There's no rebound with the Pitt Panthers. We're not going to talk Pitt Panther football, I promise you. In Pittsburgh, I don't think that's a win. The only thing I'm going to say about Pitt, they're 5-0. Do we all know that? Obviously, they're undefeated in the conference. They're 2-0 in the ACC. And I think hosting a very average Tar Heels team this Saturday, I don't think most of us knew that. But here's the really important thing. I guarantee almost none of us care. Even without losing their starting quarterback for the season, which is now the outlook, that program normally has to reach like 10-0. For us to pay attention. This year it's a little different. They have Miami in a couple of games. If they get to 7-0, it is potentially now again, we've seen boxing matches before. 15-0 versus 11-0, and you realize the level of competition and what whoever is capable of. This is a giant step up, and it was way too much for them. That sounds to me, if I'm

0: previewing Pitt and Miami, that kind of sounds to me like that game. But 5-0, that's all you can do. So we will plant a tiny Pittsburgh seed in our brain, and with a couple of additional wins, especially one over Belichick, that'd be fun. We will check back in and not be like totally new in our under. Whoa, wait a minute. Pitt's 7-0? Yes, they are. That's if they get there. They're 5-0 right now. So, oh, yeah, I remember we talked about it on Chuck Oliver's show that day. Well, today is that day that we talked about it. Most of us at least saw that Pitt lost Mason Heinschel, starting quarterback for the season. And because Pitt is so anonymous, it's easy to not really note what happened besides losing their quarterback. With him on the field, Pitt got down 14-0. And it was on the road, a legit tough conference environment, Lane Stadium, Blacksburg. All of that, then lost the quarterback, came back and won. Holden Gurner, do y'all remember him from Auburn and then Texas State, where he basically didn't play at all last year? And here's what Holden Gurner did. He came in, didn't turn it over, and even threw for a score. So just a note, Pitt's undefeated, 5-0, couple of more wins, and it will be very relevant to everyone. Right now, it's a information ornament hanging on our gray matter tree. That's all it is. But we will come back to it, I think, in a couple of weeks, because undefeated versus undefeated as you're closing in on November conference, yeah, count me in. What's up, Heath?
1: All right, so, Chuck, this is a question I had asked earlier in the year, and I couldn't figure out why it hadn't happened yet. Where's Mike Gundy, and why is he not on television? Because Mike Gundy, whether you liked him or didn't care for him, and I think there are a lot more people maybe in the second category, but regardless, Mike Gundy was an interesting guy in a sport filled with pretty bland personalities by design right now. That was one guy that definitely chose to be an aggressive, out there personality. And I don't know if he gets another shot at coaching. He might be able to, but I think there's some people who definitely question whether or not what he did at Oklahoma State in the previous era translates into doing it somewhere else that he doesn't have ties and in this era. So he feels like a guy that a broadcasting career might be a better fit for than, oh, he'll just pop back up again at, you know, South Carolina or wherever.
0: He didn't strike me as eager to pop back up.
1: Potentially not either. Get the feeling that he's just one of those guys that kind of liked it the old way and isn't all that interested in adapting to the new way. So he will be on TV this weekend, however, and it's at least for now being billed as a guest appearance on the Big 12 package that's airing on TNT. So obviously a conference he's very familiar with. He's going to be in studio for this week. According to the report on this, said he turned down opportunities from ESPN and Fox as a studio analyst or a game analyst for one of the two. We don't know exactly which studio shows we're talking. Uh-huh. So, you know, again, studio on Tuesday night with, you know, Conference USA is a little different than Saturday afternoon. But apparently he had some opportunities and turned them down. But he's taken this one. So I wonder, Chuck, one, whether or not we're seeing signs of Mike's getting a little bored. You know, maybe it felt like, oh, you know, this is going to be a nice change of pace, relax, I'll watch a little ball, maybe I'll go see a friend in the business or something like that. Now it's October, it's like, yeah, I'm bored out of my mind, I got to start getting something going on the weekends. I wonder if that's what's going on here, and also whether or not now he is starting to say, okay, I want to engage on this. Because again, this is a guest appearance. It's not necessarily going to be a weekly thing. Will he like it enough that he does it? I actually do think Gundy on TV could be interesting.
0: He would normally have something to say when he was the head coach. And he understood he had a position of power there. He had some hand and some leverage or, you know, status, whatever. And so he could kind of speak freely. But not even having any sort of connection to a university now, I know that he will have candid thoughts. I don't know if they'll become candid statements. It always is a little strange to me when the first assignment comes. You know, when I turn on the TV after Florida fires Mullen and I see him on like a Thursday night doing an ODU App State game. And you can tell he really does not want to be there. That first assignment is always interesting to me.
1: Yeah, that's what you get with Brian Kelly right now. Like, Brian Kelly is on TV because Brian Kelly knows I need to rehab my personal image, so I'm on TV. He doesn't want to be on TV. It's really obvious he doesn't want to be on TV.
0: Yeah, and so that's the – you can't even hide it. In radio, at least, you know, you can kind of talk around it a little bit. In TV, no, it's a visual thing, and everybody knows it. All right, short break, and hour two will come up next.
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0: Chuck Oliver Show rolls along on this Wednesday all across the network, 9 states, 71 sticks. What a wonderful, wonderful blessing. We talked on Monday and Tuesday, Jaden Ball, my goodness, 12 carries for 13 yards. How can you do that? And we talked about the why. Well, what's important now as we tilt towards the coming games is The reasons it happened, might it happen again? Is that going to be a regular thing? A lot more questions with the Gators, but again, when the potential Heisman candidate running back gets held that way, that's going to lead the discussion. Let's welcome on right now from Swamp 247, it's Zach Goodall. Zach, welcome to this program. How's your Wednesday?
11: Hey, it's going fantastic. Appreciate you having me as always.
0: At a bottom line, Florida's offensive line didn't block and Missouri's defenders made the tackle on Jaden Ball. And then it was just a score where you had to get away from running the football. But the factors that were present, what led to that, is that something that we could see other teams replicate? Because film gets around. I mean, you've got to have the physical guys to follow through on it. But is that something that maybe Missouri figured out?
11: Yeah, listen, I can't imagine we're going to see Jaden Baugh average 1.1 yards per carry again. I just think that that's going to end up being an outlier, an anomaly, however you want to put it. He's not done anything like that before, and I just don't imagine that that will happen again. That said, could there be defenses in the future that really hone in on Florida's rushing attack and try to make them one-dimensional, kind of challenge them to instead like become a drop-back passing team? Absolutely. And I think that John Summerall realizes that because he admitted after this performance exactly that. Florida's not built to be a drop-back passing team. And, you know, people are taking that in a bunch of different ways, whether it's the offensive line, whether it's maybe a lack of confidence in quarterback Aaron Filo. I tend to think the coaching staff leans towards the former because that was one of the biggest questions coming into the season. It's how is this offensive line going to shape up? Like, we knew the quarterbacks had question marks, but I think the offensive line was the bigger concern of those two groups coming into the season. And we saw that when they were forced to, you know, operate in protection and not have really quick scheming passes going on. Even those deep balls in the early part of the season, those were, you know, kind of primary reads and the ball was out quickly. When they were forced to go through progressions and create an extended pocket for Aaron Filo, they couldn't get the job done. And Florida couldn't be, you know, they shouldn't have run the ball at that point because they needed to mount a comeback. And they proved that, you know, their passing offense can't really handle that kind of operation right now. So that's something absolutely defenses can key in on them in the future.
0: Even in the Southeastern Conference, even on a roster like Florida, there can be guys who you look at and go, all right, he's different. That's Fernell Brown for me. Will he be back?
11: It's still to be determined. It's really more of a pain tolerance thing because the injury itself wasn't anything too concerning with his knee. It was a very low-grade strain. But to the point of the vertical passing game, I think the biggest culprit is the offensive line not being built to pass protect for super long. But Vernell Brown's absence is another huge reason why it didn't work. You know, he's a crafty route runner out of the slot who can go make big plays deep. But I think, honestly, the most important thing is all the stuff he does behind the line of scrimmage pre-snap, whether he's split out wide and is the threat of a screen on the opposite side of the field from the quarterback, or he goes into the backfield to create – you know, someone's got to pay attention to that guy at all times, whether it's a slot defender, an outside corner, a linebacker. You move him around the line of scrimmage like that Florida does constantly, all the time. Defenses can't really load the box against you to stop the run like Missouri was able to do. So when he's out in the field, I think that that does huge wonders for the passing offense, as well as, you know, it really eases the workload for Jaden Baugh, whoever's getting a carry because they're facing a lighter box.
0: Yeah, at least he was on the injury or the availability report going, you know, throughout the week. Bryce Thornton, that is the worst thing for a coach. Literally, you're talking to the official or the opposing head coach just waiting around for kickoff, and a position coach comes up and says, hey, we lost our starting safety. Is he going to be back?
11: That's another one that's kind of to be determined. It sounds like both of these players are dealing with more pain tolerance type of issues, okay, rather than like significant ligament tears, anything like that. And Thornton sounds more like the former than the latter. But for a coverage unit that already had questions coming in, like I think it was kind of overshadowed by the winning early on, but that was Florida's single biggest, I guess, kryptonite, really, is pass coverage and quarterbacks being able to tear up the secondary. We saw how important Bryce Thornton is to that defense. While they had their plays that were given up in the first few weeks of the season, Florida managed to get out of those games and prevent a lot of big plays. Without Thornton, there were big plays all over the place. Slot receiver Caden Lee had the biggest game of any slot receiver against Florida this year. So he's critical.
0: Yeah, and even on one of the Alubide passes, the long one, the safety had jumped a crossing route, and I was like, oh, my goodness. Exactly. But you understand, I mean, you're getting blitzed all day, and then it's over the top, and it was deep. So it was a tough transition after he got injured.
11: Yeah, absolutely. That was a sophomore safety who last year, he got some defensive snaps, but largely was a special teamer, hasn't played much this year either. So that just goes to show exactly that how critical Thornton is on the back end of that defense.
0: All right, so Lenore Sellers, he's a Sunday guy. He's inconsistent, and he's not a complete product, but he can wreck your Saturday. Tell me about the threat level of South Carolina, because the casual fan, the drive-by fan part of my brain wants to say, boy, this is a get-right scenario for everybody in Gainesville. Is it a get-right scenario?
11: I think it is really for both teams. I mean, Lenore Sellers' inconsistent as he's been, like, that's the type of quarterback that has given Florida issues. I mean, quite frankly, in every SEC game, they've played a quarterback similar to Lenore Sellers in the fact that they've got big arms, but they're mobile. And Austin Simmons isn't the biggest rushing threat, but we saw his mobility on display when he needed to go create as a passer. Lenore Sellers, I don't think he's got the receiving core that Missouri had or Ole Miss had, but Nick Harbor, when he gets open, that's an impossible guy to bring down just for what he brings to the position physically. Lenore Sellers can go and extend plays and hit him if there's an opening, or he can go extend plays and make things happen with his feet. He's got a strong running game supporting him in the South Carolina backfield, too. It's definitely a challenge for Florida. It's one that I think is a lot more manageable, especially at home where they've been really strong compared to going to Missouri last week. But undoubtedly, it's a test for Florida. They can't sleep on this.
0: It gets my attention, but, I'm just a city boy. 80 to 85% chance of thunderstorms, the weather on Saturday. Does that get your attention and most other people in Florida?
11: Yeah, I mean, it started yesterday or late Sunday. It's been pretty gloomy here. I'm looking out my window right now, and it's been nonstop raining really until this point. But right now, it's not looking good. It's going to continue throughout the week, and quite frankly, it's a continuation of the gloom that came from Saturday's result. I would implore Florida fans to not think that the sky is falling after what happened Saturday, but with the weather we're facing right now, I would understand why people are still not feeling that great after what happened on Saturday.
0: Last thing for you, if it turns into one of those games, like every day in Florida, it rains for like 15 minutes, in the afternoon, just enough to get humid, make you miserable. But if it's one of those days where, no, this is kind of hanging around, what about UF as a mutter, as a team going out there and just pounding it with Duke Clark, whomever else?
11: Yeah, listen, if they're going to get back to their roots from the first 4 weeks of the season, and if they're able to do that at least competently, then, the weather really does work in their factor. They ran the ball 50 times in both of their first SEC games against Auburn and against Ole Miss. The passing was purely complimentary. Obviously, again, I've got these concerns about their vertical passing game, but you know what? If you're able to go run it 50 times, 300-some yards, it doesn't matter as much. And these are the conditions where you got to be able to do that. So that would be an advantage for Florida if that's how things play out.
0: How do you think the game goes on? How do you think it unfolds Saturday?
11: I don't have a prediction. I need to check what the latest spread is, but I would imagine it's Florida in the low double digits. I can see them still covering that, or even if it's high single digits, I think Florida ends up covering. They need a bounce back performance. They've been really strong at home, showcased obviously 2 weeks ago. I think that they could do something similar this weekend.
0: Yeah, it's 11 and a hook right now going into it. Folks, if Zach Goodall says it, I will take the Pepsi challenge when it comes to Florida information. Zach, I appreciate your information as always. Thank you for coming on.
11: Absolutely. Appreciate you.
0: Consume him. Swamp247 is where you can do it every day. Again, it's Zach Goodall talking Gators. All right, short break. Me and Heath next.
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1: Wednesday, talking college football like we do. Southern Miss played last night. They lost, and they gave up a bunch of points while doing it. Yay, Troy! 3-2 now. But the Southern Miss performance is relevant. Adds another teaspoon of context to a team we were talking about yesterday, Auburn, and specifically the Tigers' offense this season. We are five games in. That's a sample. We are five games in. Check out the offensive points scored per game in the SEC. Now, I can give you rushing yards, passing yards, total offense, red zone efficiency. I can give you time of possession if that's your thing. We can go through all that. Those are all indicators of the stat that matters, points per game, how much you're putting up. And if we look at the offensive points scored per game in the Southeastern Conference, Georgia's leading the conference. I don't know. That's not where I'm looking. I'm looking at the bottom five. I will give you the bottom five, which includes Auburn. And let's see who is there with the Tigers offense. First of all, in the bottom five, along with Auburn, Texas A&M. You talk about season on the brink, and because of the Aggies offense and specifically their quarterback, that's a team that you are in the bottom five with. Mike Elko looking around going, we could lose it all right now. That's how bad we've been on that side of the football. They've got other issues, but Marcel Reed and the offense is the big one. All right, Auburn's with them. Vanderbilt, I don't believe it's an overstatement. Vandy lost the greatest offensive player in the history of that program, and they replaced him with a true freshman. Talented true freshman, but it's been a tough transition so far. It has not been instantly impactful. So that's another offense that you're in the bottom five with. OU, Brent Venables is talking openly about benching his quarterback and the horrid nature of the Sooners offense. It's been a national story for about a month. That's who you're in the bottom five with. And, of course, Arkansas. They've got one really outstanding game wrecker at wide receiver. 10 guys named Jeff. And Auburn. That's who the bottom five is. A&M, Vandy, OU, Arkansas, and Auburn. With a head coach, offensive-minded, the quarterback's coach and play caller, two QBs, a running back, five wide receivers, a tight end, and two offensive linemen that you imported from Tampa. And you've been fits and starts on offense so far. Got a lot to work out. Got a bye week, and then you are into the wood chipper. So, Southern Miss, that was a success story. All right? I will tell you, gets a lot of these, they will be. The reason I brought up Southern Miss, they put 43 on Southern Miss. But I don't know what that means if Troy scores even more. Like, the Golden Eagles beat Alcorn in the opener and have lost every game since. So, that's one success story, the 43 on Southern Miss, which doesn't really win me over. They scored 39 on UF, and I'm still deciding what the Florida defense is. Because I know there's talent, plenty of it. And I know what Brad White is as a coordinator. I know that as well. I also know they're not performing. Like, coaches, kids, no one. Especially the Gators' pass defense. Wow. And so, Byron Brown, I say this, and I mean it. It's sincere, Byron. You sort of lit it up against Florida. Yay, Byron Brown. It still was a 57% day for him, and he threw a pick on the third play of the game that Florida turned into seven. So even on a night where I go, there's a lot of good from Byron, it was not clean at all. It was not. And I don't know if this is fatigue from having to be so good so often. In the opener, in fact, I remember the Monday after the opening weekend, Heath brought it up. He's like, see the tackle by Winters on the goal line? That was literally a game-changing tackle. Baylor lost, Auburn won because the kid made that tackle, which was not easy. Head wasn't in the right spot. Like, all of this stuff was against him. And I'll be dang if he didn't bring that kid down short of the goal line. And so Auburn wins the game. There is a week-to-week fatigue that sets in with the defense. And I will say that Auburn's defense has been a mixed bag. Didn't give up a ton of points against Tennessee. What do you mean they only gave up 24? They gave up 24 to a team that benched its starting quarterback and then got responsible play from the backup that got put in. So they weren't necessarily threatened by, you know, Tennessee's A game. The defense, they made some plays, and there's a lot of talent over there as well. It's been mixed so far. So a lot of very high issues for Alex Golish and that staff and the upperclassmen and everybody else to get resolved. Deshaun Womack, he's been good. This is, again, it's what it looks like. That's an edge rusher in the NFL, I believe. And that's a so there's positives. Xavier Atkins, positive. But just not nearly enough of them, and this is already turning into another frustrating season, and it's now about to get more difficult schedule-wise. So that's Auburn on the bye week. What's swinging, Heath?
2: All right, Chuck. So I will just say this. You touched on the fact we had a game last night. There's a couple more tonight, four coming up on Thursday. We are at that sweet time of year where there is either college or pro football every night for basically 6 weeks in a row. I am not going to try and sell anybody on the idea that, man, you got to catch Jacksonville State at Kennesaw State tonight. And by the way, imagine if you're Kennesaw State and you were just hoping maybe you could get folks to come to your home game on a Wednesday night and you wind up against the Braves in the NLDS game four.
1: It's about like 10 minutes down the road.
2: They might want to go with the really cheap hot dogs tonight at the Kennesaw State game if they're trying to get people to show up. But what I did want to talk about was what Kennesaw State did last year and what Kennesaw State's doing this year. Chuck, this year they're 1-3. They beat an FCS opponent. Other than that, they've lost their other three games, including last week to Arkansas State.
1: Conference champs last year.
2: Yep. And Jerry Mack was a guy that 1 year in got some run for a head coaching job and decided, hey, you know what? I'm sticking around where I am right now.
1: Gonna build something.
2: It's very hard to build something at a lot of places. And I'm not going to say it's equally hard at every place, but it is a reminder, if you're Jerry Mack or anybody else, if there is an opportunity, and maybe there wasn't a good enough one, I don't know. But boy, if there is, you better jump on it, because the trend we talked about earlier, how hard it is right now for anybody outside the Power Four conferences to win a game against somebody from a Power Four conference, that trend is only going to get worse. Kennesaw State got a bunch of players picked off at other spots. Now you're having to try and grow and develop a new crop. That's mighty hard to do. And what makes me think about this is Jamarcus Shepherd, Chuck. Again, Oregon State is not a program people here pay attention to, and I wouldn't ask you to. But I will tell you what he has done in year one, coming off of DeBoer's staff at Alabama. Remember that. He was in Alabama the last 2 years on DeBoer's staff. First time as a head coach. He's 3-2. Their offense is scoring a bunch of points.
1: And there's no baked-in advantage at all. Like, literally 3-2, they've earned every inch of that.
2: No, and look at their first two games. They lost at Houston 33-20. They lost to Texas Tech 35-24. Like, they competed right away. Yep. Remember, their head coach last year got fired after they opened 0-6. There was nothing good going there. And he was able to find a wide receiver from Baltimore and a quarterback who's a transfer from Mercer, and the two of them have been superstars for Oregon State. And here's my thing, Chuck. So now, I don't know if I'm an FCC program. Am I ready to hire Jamarcus Shepherd off of 1 year as a head coach? I don't know if I am, but I do know I'm a lot more likely to hire him if he can bring his quarterback with him and his superstar wide receiver with him that's a freshman. Now you could hire a guy, and you're hiring more than just the guy. You're hiring pieces of his team with him. He's going to lose those two kids either way. I guarantee you that. Oregon State's not going to be able to hold on to those kids. They're doing way too well. Somebody's coming for them, and especially a kid who's from Baltimore who did not grow up saying, man, someday Corvallis is where I'm going to be. Like Ohio State, Bama, whoever, somebody's coming for that kid with a big old bag of money. So if you're him, man, you better get on the first thing smoking out of Corvallis, because that's a mighty tough job. And if you could get those kids to come with you, you might get a way better job than you ever in a million years could get as a one-year head coach, even doing nice things.
1: Yeah, I'm not talking Cignetti. That's not real. It happened. We've watched every minute of it. That's not real. It didn't happen. Jake Dickert, isn't that like the real attainable example to use for a guy? Like Jake Dickert, he didn't leave Wazoo and show up at Georgia or Florida. He went to Wake Forest, and he somehow is making it work.
2: Not only is he making it work, he's doing it at a place that everybody agrees. Dave Clawson was a heck of a football coach, but Dave Clawson concluded,
1: I'm out.
2: I can't do it here anymore. Like the way I was doing it, developing guys over time and getting older, I can't do that anymore, and I can't operate like this. Now, Dave Clausen might turn up somewhere else that has more resources and do it a different way and be a really good coach for them. But he concluded, I cannot make it work at Wake Forest. And Dickert has made it work immediately. And Chuck, what's going to be fascinating this year when it comes to coaches and who's available or who's not, both Jason Eck at New Mexico, who is a very well-regarded coach, and Jake Dickert, they're both Wisconsin-affiliated. Eck actually played at Wisconsin. Dickert is from Wisconsin, and everybody believed one of those two guys was going to be in Madison next year.
1: Yeah, Luke Fickell isn't cooperating.
2: But if Fickell actually holds on to that job, what's going to happen? If you're Dickert or Eck, do you say, well, I don't believe he's turned it around, so I'm going to sit around and wait another year? Or if you get an opportunity, are you going to take it and just say, hey, maybe I'm not meant to be in Madison after all? Like, those are two really good candidates this year that I think everybody in the sport thought one of them was in Madison next year, and now neither one might be, which is going to help some other program probably get a way better coach than they might have been able to get the other way.
1: If you can get to the Big Ten and the SEC, you do. I believe that. You do. But the fact that it's Wake Forest, A, in the ACC, B, and he's making it work, like, that's sorcery to me. That's an unbelievable job of getting 118% out of every dollar that you don't spend because you ain't got a lot of them. It's just been a really, really strong job that he's put together there, and he made the exact call that you were talking about, Heath. I'm not above the line. I'm not in power. I need to take whatever job. Maybe he always wanted to be a Demon Deacon, but I'll take whatever job, because Wake Forest certainly looked like whatever job when he took it.
2: Yeah, but whatever job was still slightly better whatever job than Washington State.
1: Oh, God,
2: and
1: yes.
2: He's made it into a really successful move.
1: Yeah, and that's Jamarcus, what you're saying with Oregon State. 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
1: Attention to the quarterback. It's the shiny, sparkly thing we all love, but Josh Heupel, he keeps trying to remind us. Chuck Oliver Show on this here Wednesday, and Tennessee, they've lost one game to the number one team in America by 3 points. And it looks like it has been a struggle every last bit of it. Nobody runs the ball like Josh Heupel in Tennessee, and we keep wearing him out about the quarterback. Did that at Media Days. And he's like, you know, I really like running the ball. I have no idea what's going to happen on Saturday with quarterback. Yesterday, I heard it was McIntyre. Today, Josh Heupel's like, I don't want to go into detail on it. The offensive line, this ain't 2024 where you looked out there literally every Saturday and saw the same five. Mixing and matching, pieces, parts. So that, to me, and still against that backdrop, 200 and whatever yards from Deshaun the other day. Just an unbelievable performance from the kid. I want to welcome on right now Fox Sports Knoxville. Every morning there, talk sports. It's John Reed. What's up, brother?
2: Hey, Chuck. How are you?
1: Doing pretty good. I have a moving target in my mind for Tennessee on Saturday. Yesterday, I was told McIntyre was starting. Today, I was told, I don't want to go into it so much. What's your understanding of who will be under center to at least start the game Saturday?
2: I would be absolutely floored and shocked if it was not George McIntyre. And honestly, at this point, I would be surprised if Faison even got any reps. It's kind of funny how Josh Heupel is doing the whole college football coach. I got to be top secret. Everything's super important. We can't give anybody an advantage. I said it this morning, it's almost ironic because I think if he'd have been a little bit more honest about Faison's injury going into the Auburn game, maybe you could have made the switch to George McIntyre, or maybe at least fans would have been a little bit more understanding about how Faison Brandon looked so bad against Auburn, but instead, super secretive, despite maybe Faison not really practicing much, you know, coming off the Texas debacle into the Auburn game, and then Faison looked like a young quarterback who did not get valuable practice reps. So Josh Heupel kind of has made a bed here, and he has to lie in it as his quarterback position. His position, you know, people call him the quarterback whisperer and talk about, you know, his decade-long success rate of having good quarterback play. Right now, that's the biggest question on his team that, you know, elsewhere across the board, you know, you could probably argue is better than everybody thought they were going to be. The offensive line, maybe not up to what people thought, but the defense, much better than everyone thought. So it's kind of funny that it's the quarterback position that maybe is holding this team back.
1: Deshaun Bishop, rock on, son. Unbelievable day. And against a defense with some talent, but tell me about that offensive line some more, because like I said, this ain't 2024 where it was kind of the same five every Saturday.
2: Yeah, no, maybe got a little bit of a blessing there coming out of the Texas game with the guy getting banged up, and you don't want to root for anybody to get injured or whatever, but like you saw Sam Umarov go down, and he had been kind of the weak, you know, the weak spot on that offensive line. He goes down along with maybe one of your more reliable offensive linemen and Wendell Moy, but that allowed a new five. And, you know, I did think that Nick Moore, who got to start early in the season because your starting center was suspended, he got some game reps. I thought he looked really good on Saturday. And Donovan Haslam, the transfer from West Virginia, who I think a lot of people have thought was the best fit at right guard, does seem like now he is up to speed, healed from a nagging injury, and maybe in a little bit better shape, ready to play. So now the hope is that your five offensive linemen should be your five offensive linemen moving forward the rest of the year.
1: So a couple weeks back, I'm talking about Heupel and his offense, and oh, he loves 11 personnel, and I was told, no, he's changed that a little bit this year. Talk to 12 personnel, the tight ends, the fact that they're doing this after an injury anyway, is all that kind of baked into the run game?
2: Yeah, I mean, the 12 personnel really started in 2024, you know, during Nico's redshirt freshman year, and you kind of needed some help because, you know, you said the five offensive linemen were the same. But that also included like a walk-on at one of your tackle positions. So they needed some extra help. And I do think Heupel kind of all of a sudden started liking having the extra looks and having the tight ends. And it's definitely been a big part of the formula this year. You, of course, had Ethan Davis, your starting tight end, go out. So, like, you had people wondering if that would lead to the end of that and maybe you start working in a third receiver more. But nope, Heupel has stayed with that 12 personnel, and he really loves running the ball. I mean, you're spot on with what you're saying, but so many people just do not understand Tennessee wants to run first and second and then, you know, throw sometimes as the third choice with what they want to do. And the tight ends just obviously give them a little bit more beef and firepower out there.
1: So this Saturday, it's a road trip. It's in the conference. I mean, everybody knows what that is. Talk threat level for the trip to Arkansas, because they're probably looking at the Tennessee offense going, okay, well, maybe they won't run away with us from us the past couple of weeks, how they performed.
2: Yeah, that's a bit of the danger of playing the style that Josh Heupel and this team's been playing, is that you kind of let teams hang around and have a chance. And if I'm Arkansas, you know, I probably don't have a lot of confidence in anything with my program right now, but at least, like you said, I'm sitting around saying, hey, if we can get to 24 points at home, maybe this Tennessee offense can't get there. Now, you know, I think the Arkansas road trip is such a sore spot for so many Tennessee fans. Yeah. You know, Tennessee hasn't won down there in 25 years. You know, they just haven't been able to do that. But I do think this Arkansas team is just so kind of beaten down, and that fan base is so beaten down, and they're basically giving tickets away, that I personally don't anticipate much of a upset threat when Tennessee goes down there on Saturday.
1: Talk to me about Jim Knowles' defense, because what I was told and I said and everybody has is, oh, it takes a year, it's so complex. Well, maybe not. Even in the one loss to Texas, like, they couldn't run the ball, and Arch literally had to earn every blade of grass. Tell me about the defense so far. I've been impressed.
2: Well, I'm glad you asked, because I do owe you an apology. The last time you had me on, you know, you were talking up Jeremiah Telander, and I said, you know, I'm not exactly sure about that. I think of him more as a depth piece, but he's been awesome at linebacker, and you were spot on there. But no, you're right. The book on Jim Knowles was that this was going to take some time. Now, I do think, unlike Jim Knowles's other spots, his former spots, this year at Tennessee is a little bit different, because, you know, he was able to bring some coaches with him from Penn State, as well as three key players at three different levels of the defense. And, you know, you add that in with bringing more veteran ends from other school, and you just have an older, more mature defense. And I do think that's really helped Tennessee. You know, their linebacking core is experienced, you know, seniors across the board. The secondary, senior, when you look at Metcalf and Lee and Moss, and, you know, maybe the best player on defense, actually talent-wise, is Ty Redmond, who, you know, is just a sophomore, yeah, but he got baptized last year. You know, he had to get thrown into the fire, and he came out stronger for it. And then you combine that with Rodney Garner, who, you know, you've covered the SEC a long time. Rodney Garner is as good as it comes when it comes to, you know, defensive line coaches. And you've seen Tennessee's defensive line, led by the Penn State transfer Xavier Gillum, just be way more disruptive than I think anybody thought, even when they were looking at the best case scenario.
1: Yeah, you always see Rodney, hear Rodney at practice before you see him, that's for sure. Brother, I appreciate it. John, it's always a good visit, man. Thanks for the insight.
2: Oh, yeah, always a pleasure. Talk to you later.
1: Fox Sports Knoxville holds it down there mornings 8 to 11 is John Reed. And so he's very impressed with the defense, as he should be, and a little bit of surprise as well, as most of us are. You run complex stuff with college kids, it can be good for the kid when he gets to the next level. It can be tough for him in the moment, because maybe he plays a step slow, and that's just the last thing you want. Here's the goal. Rep it so much that you don't think on Saturdays. If you hear people talk about that, it's real. Rep it over and do the same thing the same way over and over and over and over and over until you're at outside linebacker and you see somebody motion to trips and your brain immediately tells you what to do. You don't think about it. Your legs just start moving. That's what you want to do. When everything is new and complex, it's hard to play fast. Somehow they've done it. They've got a lot of older people there too as well. He mentioned Telander, Arian Carter, a lot of the names you know there, and they are really kind of cotton to this defense, no doubt about it. All right, so I appreciate John coming on. It's a wonderful visit. We will take a short break. Heath and I next. What's happening at Harris in North Carolina? We're happening at Harris in North Carolina. That's right, the Chuck Oliver Show. We cut the ribbon a few years back at the great new Caesars Sportsbook at Harris Cherokee in Cherokee, North Carolina. The very next month, we went to Harris Valley River, about an hour away in Murphy. did the same thing there, and we've been broadcasting live on the casino floor, both locations, for the past 5 years. Now, you know Harris in North Carolina. 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

0: It's always college football time in the South. 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
1: A guy like him, he's got no weaknesses, you know, when it comes to his talent, his ability, his arm, his legs, his instincts. Great player. His best football still in front of him. Great competitor. Guys won a lot.
2: Brent Venables, and it is all on the table, all in the middle of the table, all the chips, and he's playing with a quarterback now who he has openly discussed, not like Josh Heupel, who said, yeah, Faison, he got banged up against Texas, and because he was banged up, he didn't get his reps during the week, and it affected how he played. Like Josh Heupel, I think, was kind of cards on the table. Then today, he's like, I don't know what we're going to do on Saturday. Brent Venables, it was a totally different thing. It wasn't, here, let me be transparent. It was, there's nothing else for me to do but be transparent because all of y'all have watched and he's been bad, John Mateer. So, that's Brent Venables talking about the other quarterback, Arch Manning, and it does not sound like he is really in a carefree, easy-flowing week. Out there, Norman. Chuck Oliver Show continues on this Wednesday. I told you Saturday night, I will be very surprised if you are traveling to the game, or I don't know, maybe you just got your microwave popcorn set aside and you can't wait till kickoff. If Alabama and Georgia are not played, when, where, the date, all of that that it's currently scheduled, will be very surprising to me. I think it's going to happen. And as I was thinking about that game and what the weather could do to, and somebody said, I was thinking about what the weather could do to the game. And because, I don't know, I'm surrounded, my whole family tree's got Georgia fans, Bama fans, you name it. And someone who's going to the, I was talking about the weather in the game. Well, that traffic, what's it going to do to traffic? I was like, it's not going to do anything for traffic. You have a hurricane happen in Tuscaloosa starting right after the game.

0: I will tell you, and I've declared this, I think traffic in or out of a Alabama home game, it's the worst in the SEC. And there are contenders. Baton Rouge, it's not like that's a prize. Auburn, bad. Like, you're so far away from anything with more asphalt than, like, local two-way streets. Like, it's going to, I'm talking about you, Glenn, talking about you, Magnolia. It's going to take you a minute to get out to anything where, okay, now I can let off the brake. Columbia, South Carolina, I just wanted to surrender last year. I wanted to put it in park and say, I'll just sleep here tomorrow. I can go to a Bojangles on the way, just go straight to church, wear these clothes. It's awful all over the SEC, like an exception. Heath, you been to a Texas game at Austin? You have, hadn't you?
1: I have.
0: It's right there on the interstate. And at Nashville, now, I don't know if you've really been to a lot of Vanderbilt games, but again, you're literally on multiple interstates. You can get on and you're home. I think Alabama home games, it's like a level of Dante's Inferno. It is the toughest traffic-wise to get away from and then home. And I was thinking that so much. I was like, they need to fix this. And I knew, well, that's hypothetical. That's fanciful. They need to fix this. What does that even mean? They need to fix this. All right, if we're to identify that, they is, I guess, the state government. Fix this. Okay, what would fix this? Relieve the traffic, the game day traffic, which is horrid in Tuscaloosa. So I Googled to find a fanciful conversation topic only of the estimate of the cost to fix this, because they need to fix this. It turns out it's not fanciful. If you Google, build a, it's like, all right, how would we fix this? Let's build a four-lane bypass from 59 to the stadium area. Let's build a four-lane. How much would, I literally Googled, how much would it cost to build a four-lane bypass, thinking that there would be estimates and per mile and whatever else. It's not fanciful, though to this point still a conversation. It has been discussed over the past 2 years in the state of Alabama. I didn't know that. Literally a four-lane bypass from 59 going straight over to the campus stadium, basically. $2 billion. Now, that's why it's still just a conversation. And let me go ahead and end the mystery. State of Alabama is not spending $2 billion so that Bama fans, as many as there are in the state, can have an easier ingress and egress around a game. $2 billion? Alabama is not Dubai. So that plan will never get off of paper, I can promise you. But it's notable to me that the people who have to deal with it all the time also recognize it as they need to do something. They as the state government, and do something is a $2 billion, about 4 mile stretch of asphalt going in and then back out. So I am convinced that that will not get done. So Tuscaloosa, you still get the belt of toughest game day traffic getting onto McFarland and then back out to the highway.
1: Yeah, anytime you're talking about infrastructure, it's always tricky to get it done. In Columbia, one of the things, not the only thing, but one of the things that's a killer in Columbia, South Carolina.
0: So they do talk about it there. They acknowledge.
1: Oh, it's known that it's a problem. But one thing.
0: Fantastic.
1: I got to be honest, some of the traffic patterns have been a little puzzling to people, too. But one of the things that is a killer that might get addressed one day is that, for those unfamiliar with Columbia, you have Assembly Street, which is basically one of the key arteries of the entire city. Assembly Street has multiple train crossings.
0: Yep.
1: And the trains will just park in the middle of Assembly Street. And again, this is any day, not just a game day, that a train will just delay you 10 minutes, 15 minutes longer. And the way that the streets are set up, if the train is long enough and it's the wrong time, it's not, oh, just detour around a couple of blocks. You're talking detour around a couple of miles at best. And so on a game day, nobody can do that. And so just getting the street elevated above the train tracks, like, that's been talked about forever. It still hasn't happened. And it would make daily life in Columbia better, not just game day. So, when you need to get infrastructure
0: done.
1: It's
0: a disaster.
1: Everybody in town knows that's one of the single biggest nightmares in Columbia, is those trains across a street that is that heavily trafficked.
0: And I'm not,
1: no one's been able to do anything about it.
0: Yeah, you're not exaggerating. I was leaving last year's game.

0: game when I was there. Heath, it might be like 75 feet outside the stadium. There's train tracks.
1: Oh, yeah.
0: And the bar can come down, and I'm like, and the police just watch the bar. It's like, what are you going to do? It's a train. So it just, I literally got to my car. I was like, I'm just going to curl up in the back seat. The sun will wake me up. There's Bojangles everywhere. It'll be a good morning. Tuscaloosa, it would be $2 billion, 4 miles in, 4 miles out. I was like, okay, well, that's done, because it's not getting done for $2 billion.
2: Meanwhile, Chuck, speaking of money and trying to find ways to make things happen, folks at Nebraska are doing a big makeover of Memorial Stadium. And as is typically the case, when these things happen, everything becomes something you can sell. So they've been selling off signs from sections. They've been selling off individual seats. They've been selling off benches. You name it, you can buy it. It's all been hugely popular. Some stuff has gone for as little as $150, but some, like signs, I've seen signs going for like $3,000, $4,000, $5,000.
0: I got a Miller Lite beer light from a convenience store that closed. Like, that's what Memorial Stadium's turned into?
2: Yes.
0: Okay.
2: Except for a little bit more affection probably than you had from the convenience store. I actually have a sign from the Iowa Stadium back when they did a renovation.
0: I actually have a
2: sign from their press box, and I also have one from the Cowboys from the radio booth when they tore down Texas Stadium. Some people like to collect little random things like that, and I will admit I am one of those people sometimes. However, I can't say that I'm going to be jumping on one of the other big opportunities, but Chuck, you're a big successful radio host. You might have money bags stacked up for this. What do you say to a Memorial Stadium urinal trough? You could sell it for, you could buy it, and they recommend people, for example, use it as a nice planter. That's something you could do with it. Put it in the backyard, use it as a nice planter.
0: If I were a Huskers fan of means and I had my football cave, I would put one of those in the men's room. Because I would have a men's room, by the way. If you're wealthy enough to buy the urinal, you're wealthy enough to have just a men's room, I'm having that in the bathroom of my football room.
2: Well, Nebraska has already successfully sold 6 urinal troughs.
0: I'm sure.
2: They have 34 more that they would like to move. So, again, if you're out there, whether you're a big Nebraska fan who listens to the Chuck Oliver Show, whether you've just been thinking, I need the right kind of planter, and I'm sure my wife would appreciate that it's a Nebraska urinal trough.
0: Do they clean it? Tell me they clean it.
2: I would hope that they give it a good, scrub. A little Clorox would be a nice
0: touch. A little 409.
2: What would you think the going rate is for a urinal trough slightly used, Chuck?
0: Don't say more than $200.
2: We're going $3,000, Chuck. $3,000 for urinal troughs from the Memorial Stadium. And again, they have successfully sold 6 of them.
0: Better fan than me.
2: And look, Christmas is coming, so 34 more ready to go. Again, just there's a website. You can go right there. Use the credit card. You could have that. Now, you can't get it until after the season, but there will be time before Christmas to get that under the tree for that special Husker fan or urinal trough fan in your life this holiday.
0: Don't you do that like the Acura on the commercial? It's in the driveway with the big red bow around it.
2: I got your trough, honey.
0: No, you got it. You're going to love it. Let's go out to the driveway. No, look, sunflowers. They'll look great. That wraps it up for today. For Heath, David, y'all, me, everyone on YouTube, recharge those batteries for 22 hours. Let's come back tomorrow and talk more college football right here at Chuck Oliver Show.
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0: 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Here's Linnell Willingham.
1: What up, baby? Officially a Thursday on the East Coast as we enter the midnight hour here on Westwood One Sports Night. Youngest in charge, Linnell Willingham, kicking it with you as we get you up to 3 a.m. Eastern Time. It is a Wednesday night edition of Westwood One Sports Night, so we will enter the Westwood One Sports Night pressure cooker as we talk a little National Football League a little bit later on in the show. But, man, how do you not talk about what's going on right now in the Major League Baseball postseason? Two teams now 8 wins away from winning the World Series as the Tampa Bay Rays advance to the ALCS in pretty controversial fashion. In my hour, Oliver Popular, Los Doyers, 4-1 winners over the Atlanta Braves, and they're now going to punch their ticket to the NLCS. As far as what happened between the Rays and the Yankees, man, an hour after the game is wrapped, I'm still trying to wrap my brain around what the heck we just watched, man. Just an absolutely heartbreaking loss, if I'm being honest. Like, now that I look at it from a 1,000-foot view, I'm just kidding. Yankees fans, I don't feel bad for you at all. I honestly, I consider myself to be a good actor, right? I think I do a good job of it. I try not to act, though, man. I keep it 8 more than 92, man. Author of authenticity. Let me be authentic here for a second. I can really care less that Yankees fans are probably upset right now. I think it couldn't have happened to a worse fan base. You know, sometimes, like, you can, sometimes when I'm getting up in the morning, I may hit my big toe on the corner of the bed and I say, damn, I wouldn't wish this, you know, upon my worst enemy. I would wish this feeling that Yankees have on my worst enemy. I hope that you're miserable. I hope that it's a gut punch. And here's the thing that's really going to sting. We're not playing next year on time. So Yankees fans are going to have to stew over this all throughout the offseason. Well, one, all throughout the rest of this Major League Baseball postseason. And then all throughout the offseason. And then all throughout those contentious labor negotiations that are on tap. So this is an absolute gut punch for Yankees fans. I feel for you because I've been hitting the gut before, but I don't feel bad for you because, quite frankly, you did it to your damn selves. 310-840-4910. I got Greg in Michigan wanting to chime in. Mr. Positive, what's going on, buddy?
2: Boom, shakalaka, LW. I got to tell you, you are spot on about the Yankees. Who cares what the second or third biggest team paying the most? I got to tell you, who cares? But the teams to beat, I got to tell you, it's got to be the Dodgers or the Brewers. I don't think anybody in the American League has a chance. Tampa Bay, good team, but the depth of the pitching for L.A., and the Brewers, just that manager of the Brewers is just fantastic, and you want him to win. But, yeah, this is exciting. You are spot on about that, and I was a little bit surprised that you're not feeling sorry for the New York Yankee fans.
1: Why would I ever feel sorry for them musty-ass Yankee fans? Of course not.
2: I hear you. Hey, LW, thanks for taking my call. Everybody, go for your dreams.
1: Go for your dreams, except if you're a Yankees fan. Continue to live in this nightmare. 310-840-4910 is the number here on Westwood One Sports Tonight. If you're just now joining us, the Yankees losing in heartbreaking fashion as Tampa completes the divisional round sweep. They will advance to the ALCS after their 4-3 victory. A lot to chew on, a lot of people to blame when it comes to what happened tonight to the New York Yankees. You can blame really the bats as a whole. 7 hits on the night. Wasn't horrible, but definitely did not come up with hits when they needed to the most. And then the guy that I feel like is really getting through this whole ordeal unscathed, the guy that I feel like isn't really, you know, feeling any of the heat, per se, is Max Fried, man. Dog, Max Fried was awful in this one. Awful. America, so I'm wondering why Yankees fans don't have the same smoke for him that you do for Aaron Boone, for his decision, you know, to lead off for Trent Grisham or or the smoke that you should have for that stupid-ass Yankees fan that decided to cost you all the game. I'm having fun doing this. 310-840-4910 is the number. The thing about Max Fried, and this is tough because he's been here before, man. He's big time. He always gives his best stuff in the postseason. You can make the argument that, like, Max this year during the regular season, pretty darn good for the most part, but you expect him to give you his best stuff. You brought him here for him to rock out for you in the postseason. And great start last week against Boston, not good enough tonight. One other decision that Yankees fans are questioning right now is a decision to lead off with Trent Grisham, who really hasn't been a good bat for the Yanks all year long. You think about, you know, how long he's been on the shelf and Aaron Boone's decision to go with him as the leadoff bat in a do-or-die, win-or-go-home situation. Head-scratching for sure. The Yankees skipper speaking post-game about the loss and the criticism about his team and their readiness to play.
3: You were suitably critical of the team's performance in Game 2, fairly so. What do you think of the criticism that they weren't ready, that there was a readiness issue?
4: We're ready. I mean, I actually said to someone after our pregame work, I was like, man, we look crisp tonight, and obviously went out and had a rough first inning. But I this group's ready to go.
1: It's tough. Yankee fans, I know the vitriol that you have for Aaron Boone, I mean, it spans back to last year, prior to that as well. I think this time around, right, yes, the decision to lead off with Trent Grisham is a questionable one, right? I don't think anybody across the country is going to be in lockstep with the move. But the other thing that I would say, right? The other thing that I would say about this group, and then Boone in particular, you want to talk about being ready to go. Think about how difficult it is to instill confidence in your team, your offense in particular, right? When you're without the best bat in all of Major League Baseball. So for the Yankees fans that want to get on Aaron Boone for a lack of tactical decisions being made, think about the positive things that he's done for you and the ability that this group had to rally. Now, obviously, everybody expected you to get past Boston. This was the series that, you know, you thought you'd get pushed to the limit a little bit, and they ultimately come up Kevin Hart short, as I like to say. Aaron Boone going to be at the center of conversations moving forward. When you fall short of expectations as the skipper in New York, questions about your future obviously are going to come up. Aaron Boone answered those questions and faced the music postgame.
3: To follow a little bit more, great regular season again, but you mentioned you didn't meet the standard. Obviously, the standards are very high here, and you've got a job that's judged every day, which is unlike almost any other job. You do have a year to go on your contract. You expect to be back, and I assume you want to be back. You have the contract, but you expect to be back.
4: Yeah, of course. Again, that's for another day. Right now is about, you know, trying to reflect on this. Trying to connect with guys right now as much as I can, appreciative of a lot of things, but those conversations and things are for another day.
1: It's tough because part of me, and I'm gonna do it, we're taking the kitty gloves off tonight here on Westwood One Sports Night. Aaron Boone, you better say it with your damn chest, brother. Don't get up there and speak up and talk like this because you're upset that you lost. You sound like me the circa 2009 after a Jason Campbell pick six. Say it with your damn chest, Aaron Boone. You lost. You came up short. It's okay. You know what I'm saying? Don't. See, if I was a player, or take it even further, I'm a part of this front office of the New York Yankees. I'm listening to this presser tonight, and I'm saying, listen to him. Listen to his ass. Does he even sound confident? Does he sound like a dude that's able to handle the pressure of being the skipper in New York? No, he doesn't, man. He doesn't. And I think he can sound being overly critical. Hit me up, 310-840-4910. I think that presser, his tone, tenor, demeanor, exactly why he's not the guy for the job, man. If I'm thinking about what the Yankees need in terms of a skipper, one, you want a disciplinarian, obviously. You want someone that's going to have a no-nonsense approach, that's going to be able to, you know, uphold the standard that exists there in New York. But the other piece is this. There's one thing. It's one thing to uphold the standard, right, America? The other thing that I think Aaron Boone maybe was reluctant to do, and maybe another manager would do this, I got to embrace the smoke, baby. I got to embrace the pressure. This is New York. This is New York. You know what I'm saying? This is New York, my heart, you know? You should relish the opportunity to be the manager of the New York Yankees. You should accept and understand also, right, everything that comes with it. Pressure, expectations, and no excuses. Bottom line, 310-840-4910 is the number here on Westwood One Sports Tonight. If you're just now joining us, the Yanks getting sent home in a heartbreaking fashion after a 4-3 loss at the hands of the Tampa Bay Rays. A lot of decisions to ponder over here tonight when it comes to what happened tonight in New York. To me, the main person that should be blamed for what happened tonight is Max Fried. The one thing that the Yankees have been able to rely upon here throughout this postseason, with their bats kind of being off and on and not having Judge in the lineup, is you got really strong outings out of Max Fried and Cam Schlittler, the two dudes that you rely upon to, you know, get jiggy with it when it comes to your staff and your rotation. In a do-or-die situation, and you've got Max Fried on the bump, your confidence, I'm assuming, was at an all-time high. You got to be geeked up and feeling like, hey, we can go in here and ball out of control and walk away with more runs than the Rays do after nine innings, damn it. Yet, you called upon one of your dudes, and he let you down. That's something to me as a Yankees fan that I wouldn't be able to stomach. To go down with my best, not playing and living up to the expectation? Seems like Max Fried fell victim to the pressures of being a starting pitcher in New York. 310-840-4910. Let's go to Stefan in Santa Cruz. Wanting to chime in. What's going on, man? Welcome into Westwood One Sports Night.
5: Hey, Linnell, what's up? I didn't watch the game, but I am a diehard Yankees fan. This is the worst part, brother. Let me tell you what's up, man.
1: Yeah.
5: Cashman and Boone are sleeping together. They will never depart each other. You know?
1: Yeah.
5: And every single year, Linnell, we'll just bring up this guy. How about this guy? I hope this thing helps and all that. I'll give Boone this.
1: Mm-hmm.
5: Only credit I'll give Boone is he found a way to win without Judge and Giancarlo Stanton and being the playoffs.
1: Which is huge, right? That's the piece of this. So here's the thing, right? Because I think that's and I appreciate the call. I think that's a big part of this, right? Missing two of the best bats in your lineup is tough to stomach. But, like, the offense is not why they lost tonight, guys. Like, that's the thing that would be difficult to stomach for me. You didn't lose tonight because you were without Aaron Judge and Giancarlo Stanton. Like, that's not why you lost. You lost because Max Fried got that ass tagged through 5 2/3, man. I can't believe we've taken, like, almost a half dozen calls to this point here throughout the first hour of the show, and nobody's got any smoke for the performance of Max Fried tonight. Why is that? 310-840-4910. Alan is in Boston wanting to chime in. Alan, what's going on, man? Welcome into Westwood One Sports Night.
6: They're AF, I got to say. They're AF.
7: Yeah, past his bedtime. He mad that the Red Sox got beat by them. Boston stealing dad's phone, calling the Yankees out their name when you guys lost to them too.
1: Literally.
8: He fully had his dad call me.
1: I'm about to say, he definitely, right? M. Cosiel 2012 says, pull that do-rag off, homie. Those waves are weak. I'm the Michael Penix of Westwood One Sports.
7: They're getting there. Yeah, they're coming.
1: I'm about to say, well, I got a haircut schedule. Full transparency. I got a haircut schedule for tomorrow. And all I'll say is Saturday when you join me on College Saturday Now, 7 p.m. to 11 p.m. Eastern Time, bring your floaties, bring your rafts, bring your lifeboats. We swimming over here,
7: man. You joining the team?
1: I'm joining. Wait, what? The swim team. Wink, wink.
7: No, my
1: 3-1-0. Oh, wait, no. I promise you. I am nowhere near joining Denton
7: the
1: FC.
7: Brigade.
1: The Ball Brigade. I call it FC, Follically Challenged. It just, you pick up what I'm putting down.
7: The Reaper's coming for you.
1: Oh, no. Hey, look, you already seen it. We were having a conversation the other night in the break. This right corner, man. It ain't a, let's just say I went from being Ray Allen in the right corner to Johnny Davis. 310-840-4910 is the number here on Westwood One Sports Tonight. We will dibble and dabble a little bit in the National Football League as we roll throughout the show here tonight, as we enter the Westwood One Sports Tonight pressure cooker. And then, as we do each and every Wednesday, we're going on campus, ladies and gentlemen, with our guy Denton Day, giving you the top news out of the landscape of college football. I'm super geeked up and excited for the battle this weekend between Alabama and Georgia. On that battle, before we like get fully submerged into it, expecting some weather in that game. The one thing that's kind of annoyed the hell out of me throughout this college football season and NFL season as well is the fact that lightning delays, they just ruin sports. Now, I'm not going to be like dumbass Dave Portnoy and suggest that people should stay in the stadium and get struck by lightning. That jackass. But I do think that, like, it definitely is something that is tough for fans, and I think it makes it difficult on each respective network to, you know, provide compelling, entertaining content, you know, during these rain delays. 310-840-4910. Uh-oh. Well, I know one man that has been around the block before and has suffered his fair share of losses, so he knows how to lose like a good sport. The great Dave Sims responded to me saying, great time, loved it. Play-by-play voice of your New York Yankees this year. Tough, tough ending for the Bronx Bombers as they lose 4-3. A bunch of different decisions that can be dished over, but let's get to the controversy, shall we, America? Anthony Volpe having a 2-run blast taken off of the board due to spectator interference. Do you believe that it was the right call? We'll let you hear the call in real time, plus take your calls next during Westwood One Sports Night.
0: Can Dallas make it 2 in a row after their comeback win in Houston? They'll have to hold off a desperate Tampa team to do so. Cowboys. Bucks. Thursday Night Football from Jerry World. Westwood One Sports.
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0: time here on Westwood One Sports Night. Youngest in charge, Lenoe Willingham, behind the microphone. We'll dibble and dabble in the National Football League and talk a little bit of college football as well as we enter the 1 a.m. hour on the East Coast, 2 a.m. Eastern time. Our pal Ross Tucker going to join the program and take a spin around the NFL with us. Right now, though, taking your calls 310-840-4910 as we keep you up to speed with the Major League Baseball postseason. The Tampa Bay Rays punching their ticket to the ALCS after a 4-3 win over the New York Yankees. Not a memorable outing on the mound for Mad Max Fried in the Yanks. 5 2/3 for Max. Gave up 4 earned, including 2 homers. So not ideal for one of your aces in your staff to come out and get rocked the way that he did in a do-or-die, win-or-go-home situation. But that's not the biggest issue and biggest controversy plaguing Yankees fans right now. If I'm a Yankees fan, one, I am questioning whether or not the brother in attendance that caught the baseball, I'm questioning, yeah, he was wearing a Yankees jacket, but was he a Tampa Bay Rays fan? You're probably wondering what the hell I'm talking about. I'll get you up to speed if you've been under a rock and have no clue as to what's going on here. Anthony Volpe had a 2-run homer overturned due to spectator interference. As a result, Volpe was placed at second base, and they ultimately ended up scoring 1 run. Here's how the call sounded, as well as the explanation from the lead up.
1: To challenge. It's the first year of the postseason with the ABS challenge system. High fly ball, left field, over is Mason. It's carrying back to the wall. It is up. It is out. It's a home run. Anthony Volpe has tied it. A rainmaker to left field.
2: After review, we have spectator interference. In addition, the left fielder would not have made the catch. Therefore, we have 1-run scoring, and the batter runner is placed at second base.
0: It was Brian Anderson on the call for TBS. Controversial finish for the Yankees. Yanks fans, look, I've been saying it all show long, and maybe you grow to hate me by the time tonight's over. That's okay. I love you, though. It couldn't have happened to a worse fan base. I mean, as a Dodgers fan, what you're watching right now with us is we're 8 wins away. This is how you do it right. This is how you splash some cash, ladies and gentlemen, and then get a return on your investment. Bronx Bombers, on the other hand, couldn't have happened to a worse group, as far as I'm concerned. A lot of consternation surrounding the manager, Aaron Boone, as well. Look, him and Brian Cashman, it feels like attached at the hip when it comes to this organization. But tonight, there were some tactical decisions that, have some Yankees fans scratching their head, including the decision to lead off with Trent Grisham here tonight. 1 year left on Aaron Boone's contract. And, you got to wonder, you can't help but speculate about his future in New York with the Yankees. He was wearing his emotions on his sleeve in the post-game presser. He had this to say about the current state of the clubhouse after this emotional loss to the Tampa Bay Rays.
3: It's a broken clubhouse. What you go through as a team, as a family, over the last 8-9 months getting ready for this, and it's the worst. It's the worst. So for those experiencing it for the first time, and then those of us that have been there and been in a lot of these situations and had opportunities. This is what you want to play for. This is where you want to be.
0: This is what it's all about, baby. Yet, unfortunately, his dudes coming up, Kevin Hart short here in this game tonight. You feel for the players in the clubhouse. I know Jazz Chisholm is talking about getting booed. And I know that's obviously got to be awful, but man, you playing in New York, man. You got to know what comes with the territory, baby. Yankees fans, I want to hear from you, though, man. 310-840-4910. I think we maybe all can agree that the call was the accurate call made by the umpire, and I give that umpire a ton of credit. I want to ask you this on the phones. Yankees fans, do you want Aaron Boone to return as the manager of the New York Yankees? 310-840-4910 is the number here on Westwood One Sports Night. A Yankees therapy session here on Westwood One Sports Night. Roger is in Alabama wanting to chime in. Roger, what's going on, man?
4: You picked your phone up, Roger? I like the way Sandy Koufax is whispering in the back.
0: Appreciate the call. 310-840-4910 is the number. If that was a Yankees fan and you're calling in and this is your demeanor because you're sad and you're upset right now, we don't care. Come here, lay your emotions out on the line, and make yourself feel better, Yankees fans. 310-840-4910. Steven wanting to chime in on the Bronx Bombers. Steve, what's going on, man?
5: How you doing, man?
0: I'm doing good. How you doing?
5: Doing great, man. I mean, my dad and my brothers are big Yankees fans. I'm a baseball fan.
0: Okay.
5: Max Fried has 7 strikeouts tonight. He made 2 bad pitches.
0: Yankees. Those 2 bad pitches cost him, though.
5: That's fine, but he's been doing it all year. It's fine. He got 7 strikeouts. I think he did his job. I think they put Stanton because that'll probably be his last at bat in his career. That's why Boone should be gone. They should have played better. They had too many errors in the season, in that series. Yeah. Tonight just wasn't their night.
0: So you're real quick, just as I thought I caught you bringing up another angle that maybe we haven't touched here tonight. You didn't agree with the decision to pinch hits then?
5: No, and I think Chisholm should have stayed in the bench.
0: A lot of controversial decisions made by Aaron.
5: Chisholm had no business being on that lineup, anywhere near that at bat. They should have just let the lineup play and just go with it.
0: Dealt with the results. Real quick, before we let you run, 1 year left on the contract to Aaron Boone. Get rid of him.
5: He gone.
0: You heard it here first on Westwood One Sports Night. Steve, I appreciate you, man. 310-840-4910 is the number. Oliver Popular, if you got it ready, Aaron Boone, the skipper for the Yanks. He did speak about his future in New York with just 1 year left on his contract. Here's what Boone had to say about his future.
6: Great regular season again, but you mentioned you didn't meet the standard. Obviously, the standards are very high here, and you've got a job that's judged every day, which is unlike almost any other job. You do have a year to go on your contract. You expect to be back, and I assume you want to be back. You have the contract, but you expect to be back.
3: Yeah, of course. Again, that's for another day. Right now is about,
0: tomorrow?
3: trying to reflect on this, trying to connect with guys right now as much as I can. Appreciative of a lot of things, but, those conversations and things are for another day.
6: To follow.
0: This is another day tomorrow. You got to imagine life comes at you fast, man. When you get sent packing and don't reach expectations relative to the postseason, man, no matter what sport you're talking about, you fall short of expectations. There are consequences that usually follow. 310-840-4910 is the number here on Westwood One Sports Tonight. The Yanks sent packing. Should Aaron Boone be sent packing as well? Brandon's in New York wanting to chime in. Brandon, what's going on, man?
7: This is another day.
0: 310-840-4910 is the number. Tony is in Maryland. What's up, Tony?
8: Hey, longtime listener of 106 The Fan and 980. Hey, I know you're too young to remember, but Steve Bartman, are you familiar with that incident?
0: Steve Bartman? No.
8: Steve Bartman, the Chicago Cubs fan, who tried to catch a foul ball and interfered with Moises Alou and basically ruined the game, and the fans just went after this guy. He had to go into hiding, and they actually had Halloween costumes of this guy, because the Cubs ended up losing the series, and he was blamed for that. But I remember that. It was pretty wild.
0: Well, tonight they escorted out the fan that caught the ball. Real quick before we let you run, I want to get your perspective on what happened there. The fact that you're a fan doing it to your own team, I think that's what makes it look even worse, man.
8: Well, like I said, this guy, it I don't know how he's doing now, but for a while, it pretty much ruined his life. He had to go into hiding, and the news media kept just showing him, and the replays, they just kept showing this guy. They had Halloween costumes of him. I mean, it you know, they just made it seem like this guy was a loser.
0: Yeah, it's tough. I can only imagine what life was like for him moving forward. I appreciate the call, man. That's tough. So I retweeted the video out. It's at NELL_BTP of the Yankee fan being escorted out of the stadium after probably the best and worst catch of his adult life, man, costing Anthony Volpe a two-run shot and ultimately costing the Yankees an opportunity to tie this baseball game. They end up falling 4-3. It's crazy, man. 310-840-4910 is the number. Let's go to Ray in New Hampshire. Wanting to check in. Ray, what's going on, buddy?
7: Linnell Beesmo, youngest in charge. That's what they should call you.
0: I appreciate you, get excited,
7: you go beast mode. I just want to say I'm a Yankee fan. And two things. Get Derek Jeter up online next up, you know, to manage this damn team.
0: 310-840-4910. And look, great comments, great remarks before you decided to blow your opportunity. I appreciate you. 310-840-4910. Yankees fans. Do I need to spell it out to you all? Let's give a little disclaimer here. When you call in tonight, I know you all are emotional and heartbroken and feeling like they got punched in the gut. Don't swear on the air. I even made a rhyme for you. Give you a little bit of a rhyme scheme to help you remember, Yankees fans. Don't swear on the air. 310-840-4910. We mentioned some of the controversial decisions made from skipper Aaron Boone, and this is something that Yankees fans, I'm sure the receipts go back to as early as April, right, when it comes to tactical decisions that maybe Yankees fans did or did not agree with. Made another big one tonight, deciding to hit Trent Grisham leadoff instead of Ben Rice. And I know Yankees fans all night long are going to talk about that decision and how it ultimately impacted what happened tonight. Aaron Boone actually addressed that decision. We're going to let you hear from him coming up momentarily. First, Sean is in Washington wanting to chime in. Sean, what's up, baby?
9: Hey, Linnell. Long time, first time.
0: Orioles
9: fan here, man. And let me just say, I agree with you. This couldn't happen to a worse fan base. I'm old enough to remember 1997 or 98. I'm driving. I can't look it up right now. But mm-hmm. You remember the fan interference with the Orioles-Yankees series back then? We had a killer team. Palmeiro, Alomar. Should have made the World Series.
0: I'm not familiar with the scenario, but to hear that this is something that is like kind of commonplace, it feels like, in big moments of the Major League Baseball.
9: Well, back then, they couldn't review it, you know? I mean, you know, pre-internet, challenges and all that good stuff. But, yeah, it same situation, only, you know, it was the Orioles on the losing side of it. And even 2012, you might remember that series, too. We had a great team then, too. Markakis got beamed by the Yankees, and I think there was also a fan interference call, too. Anyways, long story short, I'm happy. I didn't even see the call. Didn't even see the play. Don't care. Kick rocks, Yanks.
0: Hey.
9: Enjoy your summer. Enjoy your winter. Later.
0: I'm about to say, it's going to be a long one, too, man. Every team that gets eliminated here in this postseason know that the winter is going to be longer than usual because of the pending work stoppage. 310-840-4910. I do want to continue to have some conversation around Aaron Boone and whether or not Yankees fans are on board with him returning as the skipper next year. 1 year left contract. There have been some tactical decisions that have definitely been questionable with him. So do you want him back, first and foremost, is what I want to know. 310-840-4910. And then a caller earlier alluded to the fact that, like, well, maybe Boone deserves a little bit of a pass, right? Because you're going into this series without the best player on your team. So, like, there is, I guess, the benefit of the doubt that maybe should be extended. But maybe when you're in New York, you know what I'm saying, that you don't have excuses. Excuses are like lips. Everybody's got a pair. 310-840-4910 is the number. Dan, calling from South Dakota, wanting to chime in. Dan, what up?
10: Hey, not much. I'm not so sure if Boone should be on the hot seat or not. Mm-hmm. I mean, 1 year left. Can he put his best lineup out there with... Was it his best lineup tonight?
0: I don't think so. And I think that's the thing that a lot of fans are kind of up in arms about.
10: You're right about Grisham batting lead off. I do agree with them having Chisholm sitting on the bench. He did actually hustle out a double play ball. Kind of crazy. But
0: now, I guess that goes back to the question about the readiness for this group to hear. Yeah, can't have that happen in the postseason, baby.
10: But that's the last time. When has he been able to put his best lineup together? I mean, Bellinger just got healthy. I don't think anybody saw Lombardi batting five in the playoffs.
0: That's the tough part about it. As emotional, and I appreciate the call, as emotional as Yankees fans probably are right now, there is some leeway to be given to Aaron Boone for the injury situation that he had to overcome throughout the course of the regular season and then here in the postseason as well. 310-840-4910 is the number. We'll let you hear from Aaron Boone coming up on the other side, and we'll take your calls on whether or not he should return for his final year under contract as the skipper of the New York Yankees. Your call is next here on Westwood One Sports Tonight.
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0: and Oliver Popular, you just got in my ear, and I'm quickly going to my phone to try to see what you just got in my ear about. Do we have a score update here?
1: Yeah, so
0: Brewers and Padres?
1: Garrett Mitchell just robbed a home run for the Milwaukee Brewers and blocked a fan from catching the ball.
0: Oh, my goodness. Over. I'm seeing it right now here. And they definitely made contact with his glove and all that. Like, the fan definitely tried to rob him. Holy cow. So
2: why the fan diving?
0: I don't know.
2: Like, you notice how he's like, he's three seats over by the time he's done with that.
0: Which is crazy. I mean, and look, if you've been following this series, man, San Diego's had plenty of near misses and bad breaks. And to see another one happen right then and there, absolutely awful. Manny Machado getting robbed, baby. Real quick, guys. We briefly touched on this earlier. And Denton, you made a hell of a point, and it kind of made me think, like, okay, I understand it. Why won't we put the net all around the stadium? I hate that, like, this is something that can continue to happen, man. I love talking about it. It's fun to talk about controversy, but I'm a solution-based cat. You know what I'm saying?
2: Well, what's the benefit of putting the net around the entire stadium? You're behind the plate with foul balls.
0: For safety.
2: Makes sense. I mean, there, you know, you run the risk of a kid getting drilled right between the eyes with a ball at, you know, 102 miles an hour off a bat into the left side. You know, that's a problem, but in the outfield, there is a thrill of catching a home run ball. I've never done it. I don't know if you've ever done it, but there's a thrill in that.
0: Well, I know a lot of people, if you check out the YouTube stream, whenever I think I say something funny and I crack a smile, you see a dimple pop up on the side of my face. Understand that this dimple is not organic. This was a manufactured dimple. Circa 2009, I'm warming up a 14U pitcher for the PG Stars. At that time, I was like 11. My brother was playing up, and I had no business warming up a pitcher. Like, if I'm being honest, I had no, literally had never caught, thrown, hit a baseball in my life. Yet I'm warming up a 14U pitcher, and I mean, he's not even throwing super hard stuff. He's warming up. My silly ass decided to move the glove from in front of my face. Now I have a dimple. I got toothpick. My face swelled up. It turned green. It literally looked like there was a baseball on my face. And I got hazed. They put toothpaste on it. It was awful. So I say all that to say, getting hit with the ball does suck. 310-840-4910 is the number. We will get into the National Football League coming up in the 1 a.m. hour on the East Coast in about 10 minutes as we enter the Westwood One Sports Night pressure cooker, giving you the top teams, players, coaches in the NFL that are under the most pressure as we get geared up for week number 5 of the regular season. Let's go to Maurice in Dallas wanting to check in. Mo, what's going on, baby?
3: What's good with you, man?
0: What's going on?
3: Not much. So I wanted to speak to your talking about the fan interference with the ball, right? Mm-hmm. I was wondering, since we've seen this in past time and we're seeing it in present day, why at the beginning, especially of a playoff game, is there not a sign that comes up on the Jumbotron that lets people know, hey, do not try to catch the ball over the fencing. Like, don't reach out past where it's supposed
0: where
3: to go.
0: It is. Yeah. Cause then what right. If you, what happens if you fall out the damn stands? That's what I wonder too, if gravity and momentum.
3: And if I'm not mistaken, I believe it's happened before.
0: And so, I'm telling you, look, and if it happened to me, Ma, I'll tell you what I'm doing. I'm suing everybody. Well, my neck and my back. I'm telling you.
3: All day. Has anybody ever told you that you sound like Nate Jackson just a little bit? Not Nate sure if you're familiar, Jackson? But Nate, you sound like Nate Jackson just a little bit.
0: Who's Nate Jackson? I'm not even hip to who Nate Jackson is, bro, man.
3: Comedian Nate Jackson does the stand-up work.
0: Okay. Well, thank you, first and foremost. But yeah. I'm going to look him up. Is he funny? Well, don't give me no Bama now. It ain't funny. If I look him up and I don't crack a laugh now.
3: Dude is pretty bad. I mean, he has, he has a special out.
0: Okay.
3: On Netflix. So, I mean, that should account for something.
0: No, it should. It should.
3: It should.

0: time Netflix get down, man.
1: You know, you got your yeah. But yeah, other than that, go Cowboys.
0: Oh Lord, and I knew it was time to drop you off, Mo. I appreciate you, man. 310-840-4910 Don out in Chicago. Wanna check in. Don, what's going on, man? Welcome into Westwood One Sports Night.
2: Yeah, I just wanted to say that the Cubs solved the problem with fan interference on home runs by putting the basket in the outfield. If a fan could reach it, it would have been in the basket anyway. Then it would have been a home run.
0: Yeah, I appreciate the call as always. Real quick, I totally have like lost the tab that I have the stream on, so just excuse me for a second. We got a lot more to get to. I do want to keep you up to speed with what's going on in game four of the NLDS. Brewers and Padres. Milwaukee with a 3-1 lead. Top nine with one out. And right now, it is Milwaukee up to bat. We'll keep you up to speed with the finish of that one as we roll into the 1 a.m. hour on the East Coast, man, here on Westwood One Sports. And I appreciate you chiming in however you choose to do so. SiriusXM Channel 260. You can hit us up via the YouTube chat. Just search Westwood One Sports Night. 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It is at N-E-L-L underscore BTP. We will keep you up to speed with the finish of game number four of the NLDS coming up on the other side. But you know what time it is, baby. 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That's next.
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0: 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Here's Linnell Willingham.
1: Yes, sir, you heard the big voice guy. Youngest in charge, Linnell Willingham. Kicking it with you halfway through the program as we get you up to 3 a.m. Eastern time here on a Wednesday night edition of Westwood One Sports Night. Appreciate you being here however you choose to do so. We're getting ready to enter the Westwood One Sports Night pressure cooker coming up here momentarily as we continue, or we begin rather, to dibble and dabble within the landscape of the National Football League. Super duper excited to do that. Week number 5 gets underway a little bit later on tonight with the Dallas Cowboys taking on the 0-4 Tampa Bay Bucks. Then either Dallas or the Bucks make the pressure cooker. You have to stick around to find that out. In exactly 59 minutes, you got to be locked in here to Westwood One Sports Night. We'll be joined by one of the absolute best talking all things National Football League, our colleague, my colleague here at Westwood One Sports, Ross Tucker, a former NFL offensive lineman for the Eagles, Commanders, Bears, Bills, just to name a few of those teams. He also is on CBS's coverage of the NFL games on Sundays with Ian Eagle. Ross Tucker going to join us coming up in about 59 minutes. Let's get to it, though, baby. Each and every Wednesday, we give it to you raw here on Westwood One Sports Night. Man, I keep it real. 8 more than 92, baby. Author of Authenticity, giving it to you like I only know how. Who's under pressure? Who's got to live up to expectation? Who's got to get in their bag this week? I tell you, every week in the Westwood One Sports Night pressure cooker.
0: Step into the pressure cooker. Ooh-wee! Whose feet are to the fire as we get ready for the week? Watch out, that's hot.
1: Each and every week, I bring you 4 players, teams, coaches that are under the most pressure as we get geared up for the upcoming week in

0: list. But like I said, I got to keep it 8 more than 92. I got to call a spade a spade. Coming in number 4 in the Westwood One Sports Night pressure cooker. The apple of my eye when it comes to pro sports. Jaden Daniels, Jesus, as I've sometimes called him. The quarterback of the Washington Commanders. He is expected to return to the lineup for Washington on Sunday against the New York Giants. The Commanders right now at a ugly 1-3 through the first month of the season. And for that reason, the Commanders are in the Westwood One Sports Night pressure cooker, man. They have to get a win by hook or by crook through hell or high water. It is rare that we have a must-win game in week number 4 or 5, rather, of the NFL regular season. That's the reality facing the Washington Commanders, man. I say it all the time. When you're under 500 in the month of October, it begins to get late very, very early. That's the reality facing the Washington Commanders right now. Good thing for them, they do get Jaden Daniels back in the lineup this week. He spoke earlier today about the importance and significance of Sunday's contest against New York.
1: Every game's important, but seeing where this team is, another division game, how much do you measure we've got to get a win here versus take every week on its own?
2: This week is the game that we have, so obviously, you know, we want to get a win, and we got a tough divisional opponent coming in, and we know what's at stake, but you just got to go out there and take it day by day, play by play, try to execute to the best.
0: Believe the Washington Commanders after their loss Sunday to Indianapolis, 6-16 in the last 22 games. That would date back to the 2024 NFC Championship game. The next month for the Commanders, pretty stiff. Home for the Giants this week. Then they got to go to San Francisco on Monday Night Football. They have their bye week, and then they're home for Philadelphia on Sunday Night Football. Then they host the LA Rams the next week. We're going to find out what the 2026 Washington Commanders are made of coming up here in the next month or so. Continuing to work through the Westwood One Sports Night pressure cooker. Teams, players, coaches, under the most pressure as we get geared up for week number 5 of the National Football League season. Coming in at number 3. The BBA, or the passenger, as I like to call him. Jalen Hurts, quarterback of the Philadelphia Eagles. If you've been listening to us all week here on Westwood One Sports Night, the numbers for Jalen Hurts this past weekend will make a grown man cry. 95 yards passing through 4 quarters for Jalen Hurts last week at home against the Los Angeles Rams. Think about it, man. It's not getting any easier for Jalen Hurts in the Philadelphia Eagles. Lane Johnson yesterday announcing a surprise retirement. And we'll get to some of the jackass reactions to his retirement a little bit later on in the program. Stephen A. Smith, you're terrible, brother. But no, things are definitely changing in Philadelphia. Lane Johnson hanging it up, calling it a career. They traded Cam Jurgens today to the Baltimore Ravens. Saquon Barkley on the shelf. Tank Bigsby just got put on injured reserve. They signed running back Damian Pierce. We'll see how quickly he can get up to speed and whether or not he's able to have an impact on the game coming up on Sunday. Here was Eagles quarterback Jalen Hurts on how the team can be better versus the blitz.
3: I mean, my simplest way blocking, it takes a true alignment. Going back to your last question of different principles, different things. We've obviously seen ourselves address these things and do it at a high level. And so I just think it's a bit of a gelling thing in terms of learning new material, everybody on taking that, and that takes all 11.
0: Eagles fans, you're much better than me. What a condescending, tone-deaf, stupid remark to make by Jalen Hurts. They asked him, what's the biggest issue that the team is having versus the blitz? And instead of being the leader that he's supposed to be for that franchise, instead of taking the blame and the onus for why they've sucked against the blitz, he delegates the blame to the offensive line saying, blocking, they're not blocking. How about your ass needs to get rid of the football on time? You know what I'm saying, Jalen Hurts? You're not a high school quarterback. This isn't college. This isn't OU. This isn't Bama. Dudes aren't going to be wide open. You're going to have to make some tight window throws, passenger. Jalen Hurts for damn sure under pressure, because if he keeps stinking up the joint, there are going to be some pretty stiff consequences for the Eagles, and you may see some pretty significant changes. Coming in at number two, Westwood One Sports Night Pressure Cooker. Top four players, coaches, teams under the most pressure as we get geared up for week number five of the NFL season. Lamar Jackson, baby. Why is Lamar Jackson under pressure? Here's why he's under pressure. He's under pressure to make the proper decision is the best way that I can put it, right? The proper decision for Lamar is do not come back until you are at 110%. You shouldn't come back until you're at 110% because you don't want to run the risk of missing more games. Lamar, throughout his career, three significant injury absences. 2021, four games missed due to an ankle injury. 2022, six games missed, including the wild card, due to a PCL sprain. Last year, he missed four games, three due to a hamstring, one due to a back. He may miss this weekend's game coming up this weekend against the Atlanta Falcons. Jesse Minter, head coach of the Ravens, gave us an update today on Lamar's status for Sunday Night Football.
4: Yeah, it's Wednesday. You know, there's a lot of time between now and Sunday. I think to Lamar's credit, he's, you know, getting a lot of treatment and doing things, and there'll be a point later in the week where we'll figure out kind of where it's at. But to his credit, he's putting in work and work with the trainers and things like that. And when he's ready to play, he'll be ready to play.
0: All I ask, Lamar, is that you make the decision that's best for you and the organization. Don't rush it back, baby. You have nothing to prove to anybody. You're no good to the Ravens if you're not out there at 100% as far as I'm concerned. We saw what he looked like last year down the stretch, trying to play through the hamstring, trying to play through the back injury. 310-840-4910. I want to open up the phones for you to give your nominees for who should be in the Westwood One Sports Night Pressure Cooker. Give me the team, player, coach that you think is under the most pressure as we get geared up for week number five of the NFL season. I'm going to take your calls on who you want to put in the pressure cooker. Plus, we just had the NLDS just go final, or the ALDS rather, just go final between the Brewers and the Padres. We'll get you a score update on the NLDS coming up here momentarily. Number one, though, in the Westwood One Sports Night Pressure Cooker, the person, the coach, I'll give you a teaser here, that's under the most pressure as we get geared up for week number five of the NFL season, it's got to be none other than Davis Webb, the offensive coordinator, newly minted offensive coordinator for the Denver Broncos. The numbers on Denver's offense to start the year, not very good, America. 13 first half points. That's the fewest in the National Football League. They've been outscored by 30 points throughout the first half of the regular season, third worst in the National Football League. Only one touchdown drive in the first half. That was week one at Kansas City. So things have been UGLY. The Broncos don't got no alibi. Stuff is ugly when it comes to that group. I want you to line up on the phones, though, baby. 310-840-4910. Give me the top player, team, coach that you think is under the most pressure as we get geared up for week number five of the NFL season. Sean Payton, head coach of the Denver Broncos, made a pretty controversial decision this offseason to give up the play calling duties to Davis Webb. Here's Payton on whether or not he wants him back here through 4 weeks.
5: Sean, is that quarter of the season, do you consider the play calling situation you got with Davis?
6: Yeah, like I said, that's too early to. It's a fair question. I appreciate it. And man, it's tough, you know, to discuss any of that right now.
0: Yeah, look, there's a report that I got from a source. That source is X. The source said, really, it's Brandon Stokely, Broncos legend. Brandon Stokely is reporting, and it's always crazy when, like, a former franchise legend turns into a journalist and a reporter, because you know he's getting it straight from the horse's mouth. Brandon Stokely reporting that a Broncos play calling change is already underway, that via Denver Sports 104.3. So, I don't know how long this is going to last. Talking about Davis Webb calling the plays, but I do know this. Sean Payton, one, as media friendly as any coach in the NFL, super nice dude to the media most times. He's also got a massive ego. And at the end of the day, they want to win football games. And last year, you played in the conference championship game. You were four quarters away from punching your ticket to the Super Bowl. So to make these sweeping changes the way that Sean Payton did, relinquishing the play calling duties, I didn't understand it. Now, most Broncos fans will tell you, and I'm pretty sure this is the situation, Sean Payton was fearful of losing Davis Webb to another coaching opportunity around the league, so he decided to elevate his responsibility on the staff so he's able to keep him. But through 4 weeks, man, that decision, terrible for Sean Payton and the Denver Broncos. I fully expect Sean Payton to take these play calling duties back. If they struggle to score this weekend as they're on the road, taking on the 0-4, desperate, lifeless LA Chargers, if you struggle to score against them, then you probably should take the play calling duties back. 310-840-4910 is the number. Right at the end of the Westwood One Sports Night pressure cooker, baby. Who's under the most pressure as we get geared up for week number 5 of the National Football League season? Dave is in Michigan wanting to check in. You can say that Dan Campbell is under some pressure as we get geared up for week number 5. What's going on, baby?
7: I'm good, man. It's Dan Campbell, but it's not just him.
0: Yeah.
7: It's Jalen Duren for the Pistons. It's Calvin Shepard for the Lions. It's Dylan Larkin for the Red Wings.
0: It's the whole state of Michigan. It's Chris Illich.
7: For
0: Bryce Underwood, but let me help you out. Bryce Underwood, Kyle Whittingham.
7: Bryce Underwood, yes, sir. I'm going in on all of them. They all can get the business, brother. They all can get the business. Let's keep it with 1,000, right?
0: I feel you, brother. And look,
7: they're done, bro. Like, come on, man.
0: Keeping it to the National Football League here real quick.
7: Okay.
0: Who do you blame more for what's happening right now in Detroit? Calvin Shepard or Dan Campbell? I blame Dan Campbell because he's the delegator.
7: No. Brad Holmes?
0: Hold on, Slim. Yes. Y'all draft as well as any team in the NFL, man.
7: Bro,
0: since he's gotten there. No.
7: Here's the thing. We lost players, and you didn't replenish anything. You talking about we like the guys that we have in the room? Stop playing. You want some grocery baggers? Stop playing. No. We like the guys that we have in the room. No. That was the worst soundbite ever. Brad Holmes.
0: No, I feel that.
7: You didn't replenish nobody. You knew Terrion Arnold was going to jail. We knew what was happening. Come on, bro. Yeah. We knew what was up.
0: It feels like that Terrion Arnold situation obviously is colored how the offseason or the first month is gone for Detroit. I appreciate you as always, though, bro, man. I mean, that's – I feel for you, fans out there of the Detroit Lions. It's been hell of a start to the season for you guys. Josh is in Dallas wanting to check in. Josh, who you putting in that pressure cooker, man?
8: You know, Geno Smith and the offense of the Jets.
0: Okay.
8: I'm tired of hearing everyone say that the Jets offense looks day and night better. If you watch them play, Geno Smith has his first read and his first read. It ends there.
0: He does not know
8: how to read a defense.
0: We got a number for you real quick on this Jets offense. 7 delay a game penalties, the most in the NFL, the most delay a game penalties by an offense through the first 4 weeks since at least 2000. So they've been historically bad to start with the pre-snap penalties this year.
8: No, the Jets offense is a joke, and I'm tired of hearing people say that they're better than they are. Put in Cade Klubnik.
0: Look, the moment that they turn to Cade Klubnik, you know someone's going to trade some, I don't want to say significant draft capital, but something to go get Geno Smith. And it might be Kevin O'Connell in the Minnesota Vikings. I appreciate the call as always, man. 310-840-4910 is the number here on Westwood One Sports Night. Each and every Wednesday, we enter the Westwood One Sports Night pressure cooker. Give me the NFL player, coach, team that's under the most pressure as we get geared up for week number 5. Mike calling out from Florida. Mike, what's going on, man?
9: How you doing this season?
0: Doing good, man. Doing good. Appreciate you checking in.
9: I think the Buffalo Bills are under the most pressure this year.
0: Okay. Now, it would be for this weekend, not for the year, but for this weekend, you're saying.
9: But, I mean, they're claiming they got the best quarterback in the league, you know, and they haven't won nothing.
0: They just lost their first game this past weekend, though, so I wouldn't say they haven't won nothing.
9: No, we're talking about this year.
0: I was close, and I appreciate the call. I was close to putting the Bills on this pressure cooker for this reason. Buffalo this week, as I quickly scramble to pull up the schedule, they play the Rams on Monday Night Football. You want to talk about a must-win game for both of those teams. And it has to do with the division, more so with L.A. than Buffalo. But after watching Drake May and the Pats ball out of control last weekend, if you're a Bills fan, you got to think, hey, we don't get our act together here. Maybe, just maybe, we get dog-walked in the AFC East. I feel like the one thing, too, and we kind of talked about this last night with Buffalo, I just need Josh Allen to protect the football. That's all.
10: We got a texter texting in.
0: Hey.
10: Talk and text line. Says Mike McDaniel, Chargers OC.
0: Ooh, that's a good one. And look, when it comes to the Chargers, right, and I was reading a piece, an NFL Insider's piece earlier today, and a couple of insiders were alluding to the fact, like, hey, if they lose again this week, something's got to happen. Is it Harbaugh? Is it the quarterback? Is it the GM? What wasn't brought up was Mike McDaniel, who is the one difference in terms of what's going on right now with the L.A. Chargers. Wasn't there last year. He was brought here, and that was the thought was he was going to be the dude that takes this group over the hump. It's been nothing close to that. Matter of fact, the exact opposite here through the first month of the season. Yeah. I can agree with it. I'm picking up what you're putting down. 310-840-4910 is the number here on Westwood One Sports Night. Coming up on the other side, you can continue to line up with your calls as to who you want to put into the Westwood One Sports Night pressure cooker. But, man, there's one game that I'm really hot on this weekend in the landscape of college football. I'll tell you next as we go on campus with our guy Denton Day, giving you the latest as we get geared up for week number 6 of the college football season.
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0: This is Westwood One Sports Night. Here's Linnell Willingham.
1: Just vibe with me, twin, as I get you up to 3 a.m. Eastern time. Here on Westwood One Sports Night, man. Youngest in charge, Linnell Willingham, rocking out with you. Dibbling and dabbling as we continue to spin around the National Football League. Want to get you up to speed on the Major League Baseball postseason as well. We finally had this game go final. The Milwaukee Brewers taking a 3-1 win over the San Diego Padres. And as a result, Brewers fans, we now get to see what everyone was really waiting for, man. The Brewers getting a shot at Goliath, talking about Shohei Ohtani and the Los Angeles Dodgers coming up in the NLCS. I'm ready for it, man. As a Dodger fan, obviously you want to see my boys continue to shoot for this three-peat. But, man, Milwaukee, it feels like, has been probably the best story in all of Major League Baseball throughout the 2026 season, man. Watching this group, I don't know if I'm maybe describing it accurately, but it feels like, you know, this group totally exceeding expectations. And the story of the Miz and what he's been able to do on the mound this year for this group, becoming a household name across the country, just special stuff for Milwaukee as their 3-1 winners over the Padres, their 106th win of the season. They now go take on the Los Angeles Dodgers coming up in the NLCS. 310-840-4910 is the number. It is a Wednesday night edition of Westwood One Sports Night. So we take you inside the Westwood One Sports Night pressure cooker. For those of you that are just now joining us, my four that are in the pressure cooker have the Commanders, who have to win this weekend or else their season may be all but over. Jalen Hurts and how he's able to deal with life without Lane Johnson, life without Cam Jurgens, and life without Saquon Barkley, potentially Devontae Smith as well for a second consecutive game. Number two, Lamar Jackson. And Lamar's under pressure because he's under pressure to make smart decisions and use discernment in terms of his return. I would not rush him back if I was Baltimore. And then the number one person under the most pressure as we get geared up for week number five, I would say Davis Webb, the offensive coordinator of the Denver Broncos. Khan is in Oregon wrapping up the calls here on the pressure cooker. Khan, what's going on, man?
2: Hey, big guy. How you doing tonight?
1: Doing good, man. Doing good.
2: Okay, I want to talk about my team, the New Orleans Saints, or some people are calling us Saints again. So I think Kellen Moore just needs to show some fire that the fans need, the spark that needs to be there. Because the other night, oh, my God, that was embarrassing.
1: Well, what's been embarrassing is the Saints' inability to run the football through the first month of the season. Tyler Shuck's not going to survive being dropped back 50-plus times per game. He's going to get split in half. I actually think it happens this weekend. I think Brian Flores in the Minnesota Vikings commit manslaughter on Tyler Shuck on the football field this weekend. I think he gets totally split in half during their game coming up this weekend. Speaking of this weekend, man, pretty big weekend in the landscape of college football. Couple of big games on tap, including one that I've been talking trash about since last Saturday. We'll cover it all coming up here as we go on campus with a guy Denton Day.
3: 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Grab your notebooks. It's time to go on campus with Denton.
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5: I'm curious what game you're talking about. Is it the obvious and with the battle of the SEC?
1: The super obvious. The super obvious. I was going to say before you started there, some people call it the best imaging in all of sports talk radio. Denton Day taking us on campus as we get the latest in the landscape of college football. 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Mm-hmm. You can get at me on every social media platform at NELL_BTP. Dog, I've got like 500 Facebook comments from Georgia fans just all pissy with me because of my bold proclamation that Bama was going to put belt to ass this weekend of the Georgia Bulldogs. I don't believe in Gunnar Stockton and that offense. They don't have a lot of explosive skill players. I think Bama's defense is pretty damn good. Biggest test of the year, obviously, for Keelan Russell. I think he's got the goods, though, man. I expect Alabama to play well. There's supposed to be some weather in this game. I don't know how that's going to impact things. And when they say weather, just keep the lightning away. That's the one thing that has kind of sucked throughout the first month plus of the college football season is the way that the lightning delays have kind of threw things off. But I love Bama, man. And I thought last weekend was a statement performance from Keelan. Everybody's talking about Kamario Taylor and what he is. And Keelan Russell said, oh, yeah, let me show you who's the best young quarterback within the landscape of the SEC. And I think he did that this past weekend.
5: Yes, there's a lot there. I mean, the matchup itself is the best that you're going to find, you know, potentially in the entire season. We got Ohio State and Texas early in the year, but at least until you get to the college football playoff, I don't know that there will be a bigger matchup until the very last week of the season with Ohio State and Michigan, but Michigan's probably not going to be that good by the time you get there. So the matchup is fascinating for that purpose, right? It's two really, really great football teams. Now, you don't like Georgia. I like Georgia.
1: I hate
5: so
1: Georgia.
5: We stand on very different very different platforms as it pertains to the Bulldogs. My issue that I'm going to run into, the weather that you mentioned could be disastrous. I mean, we're talking, it's a hurricane. That is.
1: Oh, serious? Okay, so we're not even talking about thunder or lightning. We're talking about just a torrential downpour.
5: Which I guess theoretically, like scientifically, you could get thunder and lightning, but very rarely does that happen. And that during hurricane season, it's more about the wind and the rain. Now, a lot of that is going to be in the morning, so game day might suck, but everything else in terms of the actual game itself.
1: It's 7:30 kick, right, Denton?
5: It's 7:30. Yeah,
1: 7:30, okay.
5: It's the main event, as it should be. That this is not a noon game. You can't play this game at noon. You got to play at 7:30 under the lights.
1: As cool as last week was, by the way, getting the marquee game at noon, that was lit.
5: Yeah, I mean, I love a noon kick. Like Ohio State to Michigan at noon, that you have to play that game at noon. But you can't play this game at noon. You just can't.
1: No.
5: It's like you can't play LSU, Alabama at noon either. That has to be under the lights. It's going to be interesting, though, as to how Keelan Russell responds to seeing Georgia. Mississippi State's a good football team. They're not Georgia.
1: Yeah.
5: I mean, Mississippi State had the worst pass defense in the SEC statistically. The only one that was even close to them was Florida, who got sliced and diced by Austin Simmons. So I'm interested to see what it's going to look like when you're going up against a defense that is not that. Because Georgia can get after you on defense. And I think they're going to do their best to spy Russell, so he's not going to be able to make plays with his legs. And they're going to say, hey, young man, you're going to beat us in the pocket. You're at home. So Alabama's at home. That's going to be a nice luxury to have. But it's going to be a little bit of a different beast. Gunnar Stockton is kind of what he is at this point. I don't think he's like the super crazy quarterback. But I do think that he is going to have at least one, maybe two, back-breaking runs. Sneaky athlete, that Gunnar Stockton.
1: That's why we bring you here for the astute analysis. I didn't know Gunnar Stockton was a sneaky athlete.
5: Sneaky athlete.
1: So, I agree with most of what you're saying. Like, I think what I learned the most about Keelan, the game that I learned the most about Keelan Denton, was a couple of weekends ago, a little bit earlier on in the season, when they were on the road at Kentucky and they fell down in that football game. That is when my love affair with Keelan Russell started, because to be a young pup in that environment, that stadium was rocking. KU had all the momentum and confidence in the world. And like, there was this switch that flipped with him, man. And I can, if you play Madden, or if you used to play NBA Street back in the day, and you would get your game breaker, it felt like Keelan Russell got his game breaker at a certain point against Kentucky, and he went off. You saw it last weekend as well against Mississippi State. Now, to your point, the defense awful. Like, no one's going to argue that.
5: Right.
1: There was, I think it was a back shoulder, like in the middle of the field almost, Denton, where he's pulling the receiver away from
5: Sunday
1: the defender.
5: Throws.
1: Dude, like,
5: yeah, I mean,
1: he makes
5: Sunday throws. And I think if you're looking at quarterbacks, pound for pound, Keelan Russell is probably the best in terms of pure talent that they have had in a really, really long time.
1: Since Bryce Young.
5: you're looking at it, probably Tua is the okay. other one. Because, like, in the beginning stage of Nick Saban's run at Alabama, they weren't super great at the quarterback spot.
1: Right.
5: They just had a bunch of insane running backs and a bunch of really good defenses. So you can have a quarterback that's a little bit more of a game manager, so to speak. And then he realized, I should get game breakers. He goes against Jalen Hurts, gets Tua, gets Mac Jones, although Mac Jones might have been more about having Devontae Smith and all those crazy weapons. You get Bryce Young, get Jalen Milroe. Like, you get all these dudes, right? I think top to bottom, Keelan Russell might be the total package that they've ever seen. He's just young. But the nice thing for Alabama, and this is where you can lean on them for the matchup, even though I'm picking Georgia, Kirby Smart's not very good against Alabama in the regular season. He's 2-7.
1: Sheesh.
5: That's pretty bad. And that goes for Saban and DeBoer. So he's 2-7 since taking the job at Georgia against Alabama in the regular season. He's beat him in a national championship game, so I guess that one counts a little bit more. Yeah. He's also lost him in a national championship game. So he's had this weird struggle against Alabama. That's like why I'm cautious. Like, I'm still rocking with Georgia, but that's why I'm cautious, because I'm like, ugh. He just had, there's something about him in Alabama. Alabama's a kryptonite for a lot of people just because of the logo.
1: If look, puts fear in your heart, dog, and I can speak to it, man. When I was in high school, there was this school in Montgomery County, Quince Orchard, man, and they have produced some dog. Yeah, you know about QO. Man, they had their crowd in that environment, Denton. We had a freshman on varsity. He was nice, right? Ended up going to play at WVU. He was pretty good. But, dog, he looked like he was about to cry in pregame warmups. I didn't play the game prior because I was hurt, and I came back, and I'm trying to get my guys hype. We're like 0-6 at this time, and we're at QO. We ended up losing 63-0 then. But in the pregame, one of our best players was a freshman, and dog, when they run out and they got a drone, they've got smoke. I mean, it's almost like a college environment.
5: Rich people stuff.
1: I mean, it's, yes, Potomac, Maryland type of stuff that you see from QO in terms of what they're able to do. And it psyched our freshman out, bro, to where he's dropping, you know, we're going through the script because that's what you do in pregame. And they throw him the ball, he drops it. I'm like, bro, ain't nobody guarding you. If you're scared already, you know what I normally say nowadays, circa 2026, if you're scared, I know a local First Baptist that'll welcome you with open arms. But, yeah, man, that's hopefully, I don't think Georgia will be psyched out by the logo. Because they know what it is. They're a big powerhouse.
5: But it is
1: school
5: weird
1: itself.
5: That he is so bad against Alabama. Can I talk to you real quickly about the game that I think has real ramifications and that could completely turn a conference upside down?
1: What is that?
5: UCLA and Oregon. It's a 3:30 kick. UCLA is a big underdog. Like a pretty big. They're like 11.5-point underdogs, depending on what book you're looking at. But the reason I want to bring them up, if they win, the thought on UCLA football just as a whole.
1: Oh, they came. Hold on, not to cut you. I didn't know they came in ranked 21st this week either.
5: They're ranked 21st. They're unbeaten. Okay. So they're unbeaten. They're taking on Oregon at Oregon. Yeah. Oregon is not unbeaten, but they are back high in the rankings, 13, I believe it is.
1: Yeah.
5: So it's 21 versus 13. UCLA is unbeaten. If they beat Oregon, their road to the end of the season, where they play USC towards the end, is very smooth in terms of getting there unbeaten and then potentially making it to the college football playoff, which there's not a soul on this planet that would have said, I think UCLA is going to the college football playoff. Not a soul. Yeah. If someone says they are, they're lying. But
1: I would have thought she was drunk.
5: Here's the crazy thing, Leno. If UCLA beats Oregon, they are not the only ones that will have ramifications. Because there's a school across town that just played Oregon, and they're paying their coach a lot of money, and they didn't beat Oregon. And that was at their place. And that was against a backup quarterback who didn't know that he was going to see any time because one of your defensive players took out Dante Moore.
1: Yeah.
5: If UCLA beats Oregon, there's an immense amount of pressure on USC because now you can look across town and say, well, they're relevant in Los Angeles. Why are we not?
1: And we got more resources, I would
5: assume. Directly to the coach, because you know what UCLA doesn't have? At least at the moment, the bundles of money that USC has been using to get some of these guys. I mean, they have good players. They have Nico Eye there. I know a lot of people are kind of iffy on Nico Eye, the former Tennessee quarterback.
1: Yeah.
5: But they got Nico Eye there. They got good players. But they also have a lot of guys that came from, like, James Madison. Because that's what happens when you get a guy from a group of five who's taking a big job. He brings a lot of those guys with him.
1: So,
5: Kurt Cignetti did.
1: I was about to... You took the words right out of my mouth. Do you see any parallel with Coach Chesney in Sig in terms of, like, looking at this as kind of like the 2024 version of Indiana.
5: I mean, they're really good. They're both really good coaches. You know what I mean? I mean, so it really does come down to that. They're just both really good coaches. Because what Cignetti did at Indiana in 2024 and then obviously took it to another level in 25, there's a lot of players on that team that played at James Madison.
1: Right.
5: And that's James Madison is a top group of five school, and they have been for a number of years, thanks largely to Cignetti and to Chesney. But that's still James Madison funneling players to a Big Ten school who then wins the national championship out of everybody. Like, that's a very crazy thing to happen. And UCLA has a bunch of those guys, too. It's not, I don't think it's as much as Cignetti has, but they still have a bunch of players that were not what you would consider Big Ten talent in 2025. I mean, hell, UCLA's roster in 2025 was not flooded with a bunch of Big Ten talent. But if they beat Oregon, they position themselves to be a top 10 in the Big Ten, a top team in the Big Ten, and then put a lot of pressure on USC. And then, oh, by the way, Oregon will at that point have two losses, despite being the number two ranked team in the preseason poll.
1: Then you know what continues to crush me, bro? Think about how bad UCLA was like 2 years ago when EB was there, and I forgot what the head coach's name was. They were horrible.
5: Deshaun Foster.
1: They were just horrible, arguably one of the worst teams in all of college football two, three seasons ago. If they win this weekend, shows you how quickly you can turn a program around. Mike Locksley, what are we doing, pal? What are we doing?
5: You got to be a high-level coach, and that is the difference maker. If you're a high-level football coach, you can win just about anywhere with a bunch of different players.
1: It's tough, man. They normally call the National Football League the no-fun league. The NFL doing his best to allow the players to have a little bit more fun. We'll give you the details on that coming up on the other side. Plus, one of the most overhyped NFL free agents has a home again. Give you the deets on that next as well. This is Westwood One Sports Night.
0: Can Dallas make it two in a row after their comeback win in Houston? They'll have to hold off a desperate Tampa team to do so. Cowboys. Bucks. 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

0: here at Westwood One Sports. Going to join the program as we take a spin around the National Football League. Appreciate you all tapping into the program, being here with us tonight. My final show of the week before I'm back with you Saturday night for College Saturday. Now super duper geeked up for Georgia and Alabama coming up this weekend. Cannot wait for that. And thanks to Denton Day, I now have another game that I'm super excited about. 3:30, UCLA, Oregon. What you gonna do, Dan Lanning? By the way, I fully expect Pat Mahomes' doppelganger to just cook. That kid can ball. He may be a weirdo for wanting to be Pat Mahomes, but like, the kid can sling it. Talking about Dylan Raiola, he is set to get the start this weekend with Dante Moore still out. Real quick before I get to the NFL news, in college, I know they're like, the culture is different when it comes to the injury report. Anybody hear anything this week on Dante Moore and like whether or not he was close to actually being able to play? That shot that he took was absolutely wicked.
1: So at least at the moment, you will see him again. Mm-hmm. But unless something drastic happens, I believe the plan is that Raiola is going to start for Oregon against UCLA.
0: So there we go. And to Denton's point, well, we will see him again. And I think that's the thing that matters the most. It was a super scary play that I still can't believe happened. And then what immediately followed it was even more egregious with the USC player just acting like a total jerk. Let's do this, though, man. The No Fun League, allowing the players to have a little bit more fun all of a sudden. The NFL and the NFLPA put their brains together and clarified the celebration rules. Remember, we had seen several players fined for celebrations making drinking gestures, and the NFL was pretty steadfast in saying, hey, it's not something that we're going to be okay with. In London, Jonathan Taylor scored and did a drinking gesture but had his pinky up. Last I checked, he did not receive a fine for that. I wonder how much that Jonathan Taylor touchdown and then him adding the pinky, I wonder how much that clouded the conversation that was being had when it comes to whether or not that should be punished or not. The NFL needs to stop, though. Like, stop being lame, I guess is the best way that I could put it. Who gives a damn? You should be able to celebrate really in any manner that you want. Honestly, if you want to hump the damn turf, hump the turf. If you want to jump in the Salvation Army bucket, hop in the damn bucket. If you want to pretend like you're cracking open a 12-pack, do it. Every time you turn on a damn commercial, Bud Light, the official bill sponsor of the NFL. Yeah, they're complaining and moaning and groaning about people making drinking gestures. Roger Goodell, grow a pair.

0: There was some other news out of the NFL that's a lot more heartwarming, is how I would put it. Heartwarming for you all, it just annoys me. Odell Beckham signing with the Minnesota Vikings. Woohoo! Will he have an impact? Probably not, but it's a cool story for all of you that want to live in the past. Odell Beckham had this to say about feeling wanted by the Minnesota Vikings.
1: Do you have other considerations? Other teams?
2: Yeah. I mean, there's always options, but it's like, again, go where you know, it seemed as if he wanted me to be here. And that was expressed to me. And, you know, that feels good. When you're playing a sport like this, where you're laying your livelihood on the line, it always feels better when you're doing it for somebody who, you know, you feel like their heart is there for it as well. So that was really kind of it.
0: Can I be honest? Like, Odell, I see through it, bro, man. Talking about something, yeah, the offers are always going to be there. Where? Where are those offers, Odell? I don't get why we still messing around with this concept of Odell Beckham in 2026. All the problems plaguing the Vikings offense. Kevin O'Connell thinks receivers the issue. Is Odell going to come in and play quarterback? No clue why the Minnesota Vikings are bringing him in. Him and Justin Jefferson, though, and Jordan Addison, watching that wide receiver group warm up, probably appointment watching. Ross Tucker joins us next here in the final hour of Power.
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0: 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Here's Linnell Willingham.
1: Westwood One Sports Night continues as we get you up to 3 a.m. Eastern Time. Youngest in charge, Linnell Willingham, at the controls with you here tonight as we continue our conversation surrounding the National Football League. We're joined right now by our friend and colleague here at Westwood One Sports, our pal Ross Tucker. Ross, what's going on, brother? Appreciate you making some time for us, man.
2: Linnell, doing great, man. Thanks for having me.
1: Always love catching up with you when we get the opportunity to do so. It feels like, man, we're a month into this thing already. Four Sundays have already gone past, Ross. I'll give you the opportunity to look and talk about the league from a 1,000-foot view here for a second. Your biggest surprise, I guess, through the first 4 weeks of the NFL season.
2: Well, I'm a positive guy, so I guess I will say I'm certainly surprised the Vikings are 4-0 with the way they've played on offense.
1: Yeah.
2: And I'm definitely very pleasantly surprised that the Browns and Raiders are both 3-1 and looking pretty legit. They both have incredible fan bases, and so I get super excited when, you know, teams that have been bad for a while and whose fan bases have not gotten a whole lot of return on investment, when they're able to have some success, give them some hope, some optimism, especially early in the season like this. And I do think with new and first-time head coaches, you know, it's important because you just – it engenders a lot of belief and buy-in from the entire team when you get off to a start like this, when you have a new coaching staff. So I'm fired up for both those teams in particular. Then on the other side, you know, I'm surprised by the Chargers just because, you know, their first two home games were against the Cardinals and the Raiders. So certainly we're not expecting them to be 0-4 at this point. And then the Texans. I mean, I thought the Texans had a little legitimate chance to make the Super Bowl this year. That seems unlikely now, but it's still, in my mind, too early to totally throw in the towel on some of these teams. But certainly I'm surprised the Texans are 0-4, especially with three of them being home games and then the one game in Indy.
1: Can we double click on the Browns for a second, Ross? Because I went on a training camp tour earlier this summer, and the location that I actually got to spend multiple days at was Cleveland. And, you know, their PR group, awesome, giving us plenty of access. But there was one thing that stood out, two things that stood out right away. Todd Monken, old school coach, no nonsense mentality. Definitely got that vibe early on. And then Ross, I mean, every drill in the 3 days that I was there, you hear Jared Verse all practice long, hour and a half straight sometimes. Denzel Ward made some comments earlier today saying that he thinks, you know, Verse may not, he didn't say this exactly, but, you know, Verse, obviously not the pass rusher that Miles is, Ross, but the leadership that he's brought to that group, the confidence that he's instilled in that bunch. What do you make of Cleveland relative to this AFC North? Because I think things are about to get interesting with Lamar potentially about to miss multiple weeks. That schedule for Cleveland, Cottonelle South over the next 3 weeks, Ross. Do you think that they could potentially go on a little bit of a mini run here?
2: Well, so let's start with the two positives that you noticed at training camp, because I could not agree more. I'm a huge fan of Todd Monken.
1: Love him.
2: I felt like when the Browns hired him, I was like the only person that loved the move. And I think that's because of calling Ravens games the last couple of years for CBS and talking with him and talking with him on the field before games. He's just a straight shooter. I mean, he's just an absolute no-nonsense straight shooter, and I think that that resonates in the locker room. So I love that. And interestingly, I think Verse is old school too.
1: Right.
2: Verse, you know, Verse, nowadays, there's a lot of, like, buddy-buddy with guys, mm-hmm. and, you know, they train together, or they went to college together, or they have.
1: Yeah, I
2: mean, 80s or 90s guy that just has anger in his heart.
1: I mean, just walks around frustrated, Ross, I'm telling you.
2: Yeah, he just seems mad. He just seems angry all the time, and he plays that way, and I'm here for it. You know, he just relentless physicality. I'm a big fan. I really am.
1: on the last day that I was there, it was the day that him in the first round pick, Spencer Fano, got into it. So I'd love to see the young pup, one, not backing down. He did the seatbelt celebration, Ross, after winning a one-on-one rep. That day, it told me a lot just about the vibes of that organization. I think Andrew Berry has knocked the draft out of the park the last couple of years. So excited to see what's brewing right now in Cleveland with the Browns. I do a super six-pack, Ross, every Tuesday where I list my top six teams in the NFL. Since week one, I've had Kansas City as the top team in football. I think the fact that this league, Ross, allowed this group to get Kenneth Walker's, it's just kind of crazy. You saw him be able to kind of close out that game for Kansas City on Sunday on an afternoon where Pat's only completing 50% of his passes. What do you make of Kansas City, and do you think, is it safe to say they're back, Ross?
2: Well, I think they're back. Yeah. And what's interesting is they're kind of back in a little bit of a different way. I don't think anyone ever thought that Andy Reid would run the ball this much.
1: For sure.
2: But I think people don't really have a great bead on what they're doing in the run game because it's not like Andy to do this. Yeah. You know, this is sort of out of character for him. And I think they're having some real success with it as a result. I also don't think anybody thought that Kenneth Walker would play well.
1: I mean, he's hoping that Ross, they would get
2: up there. It's crazy. It's awesome. And this is a very scary thing for the rest of the NFL to think about, you know, going against the Chiefs with a legit, legit running game.
1: Yeah. It's crazy to think about. I know they had the two receivers go down. Tyquan Thornton obviously felt awful for him, having arguably the best game of his career. And then Rashee Rice came up with the hammy. Do you think because of the success that they're having in the run game, Ross, they'll be able to get away with maybe losing some guys at the top of the depth chart at wideout?
2: Yeah, and it doesn't sound like Rashee Rice is out for all that long. Okay. And there's all kinds of chatter right now that they're going to sign Tyreek Hill, which would obviously be fascinating. I mean, between bringing back Bieniemy and Tyreek Hill, it would really be something. It's like, really? It would really be like they are truly getting the band back together.
1: Right. Stella got a groove back is what I would call it. Ross Tucker joins us right now. Our colleague here at Westwood One Sports, kind enough to join us here on Westwood One Sports Night as we take a trip around the National Football League, getting you geared up for week number 5. I got to go back to Monday Night Football here for a second. Ross, is it fair to put Bijan in the same conversation as a Myles Garrett, a JSN, a Chase in terms of being, you know, one of the best non-quarterbacks in the NFL? I think he's special. And not only do I think he's special, normally, Ross, the past couple of years, the NFC South winner is kind of like you win 7, 8, 9 games, you host the playoff game, and then you go home after the first weekend. I think with what Atlanta has on both sides of the line of scrimmage, and then Penix continuing to get comfortable, maybe they can win a playoff game or two. How bullish are you on Atlanta and Bijan Robinson?
2: Well, very after the other night. And talking with some of the coaches on the field before the game, it was pretty clear they feel like they're a different team with Michael Penix Jr.
1: Yeah.
2: I mean, they really feel like he is he opened something up that they just didn't have the first couple games. You know, I mean, Cooper Rush just can't really throw it nearly as well as Penix Jr. can. And just having that threat, like the deep post to Jahan Dotson,
1: right,
2: puts the Falcons in a different category. You know, Drake London is, I think, kind of under the radar, a really good player. But Bijan Robinson, I mean, he is electric.
1: Yeah.
2: You know, it doesn't even look like he's running. It looks like he's gliding, floating, whatever word you want to use. It doesn't even look like at times his feet are touching the ground. It's really, really impressive and fun to watch.
1: I saw on X the other night, someone called him a souped-up Arian Foster, like a supercharged Arian Foster, comparing that smoothness and the effortless, you know, nature in which they run the football. It's fascinating. Ross, I'm a Commander fan through and through, DMV born and raised. So I'm going to ask you about the NFC East real quick, but I got to start with Philadelphia, Ross. I mean, it feels like it's same old when it comes to that passing game. What do you think is the biggest thing ailing this Philadelphia offense right now? I look back at last year and I feel like, well, the run game not being there is definitely something that hurts them. I look at Jalen Hurts, Ross, as a quarterback that you win with, not a quarterback that you win because of. After their loss on Sunday against the Rams, how are you looking at this group moving forward?
2: Well, interestingly and somewhat surprisingly, Hurts did a lot of positive things the first 2 weeks throwing the ball and was a big reason why they won those first two games, which is fascinating because it was kind of like not what anybody expected, right? I mean, I thought they'd be dominant defensively. I thought they'd run it pretty well, and I thought it would take a while for the passing game to get in sync. It was really the opposite those first two games. Then since then, you know, the passing game has not been as good, and maybe part of it has been better opponents for sure. You know, the Rams certainly pressured the Eagles early and often, and the Eagles never really came up with an answer for it, which is not a good look, you know, when a team can just continue to pressure you and blitz you like that. I will say the injuries starting to mount up. I mean, it's the most injured the team has been since like 2018, I would say. I mean, it's been a while since they were this banged up, this beat up. And I think that is showing up. But, you know, the reality is, especially in Philadelphia, nobody cares. Like, you know, nobody, there is no excuse.
1: Right.
2: Nobody cares. They just want to see the results.
1: Yeah, that's the reality of it, man. City of brotherly love, very cutthroat when it comes to their sports teams. Ross Tucker joins us right now here on Westwood One Sports Night, kind enough to give us some of his time as we take a look ahead to week number 5 of the National Football League season. What do you make of the NFC East race right now, Ross? I think Philly was everyone's favorite going into the year. I had picked Washington to win the division because I'm a homer, obviously. And I thought they were going to make some significant strides defensively. Obviously, the quarterback being in and out of the lineup is hurt that. The defense has been up and down as well. What do you make of the division as a whole? And then do you see the Giants staying atop of this thing for much longer?
2: It's a very interesting division. I do not think it'll be the Commanders, so I'll start with that. I think the Cowboys are intriguing, but
1: can they stop anybody, Ross? That's my thing, man.
2: Well, that's the issue. They've got the issues on the defense that we'll see. You know, I do think in general for any of these teams with new coordinators, it takes time. Like it doesn't just happen overnight with a new scheme and the attention to detail. But certainly the Cowboys at least have an offense you can count on every week.
1: Right.
2: The Giants, I think they've had too many injuries. I mean, I think they've benefited from their schedule to this point.
1: Right.
2: I would be surprised if they're in it until the end. Feels to me like, you know, the Eagles and Cowboys both probably end up with 9 or 10 wins at the end of this thing. And one of them wins a division, is in the playoffs, and the other one's probably sitting at home.
1: Yeah. How encouraging was it to see Drake May bounce back this past weekend, Ross?
2: Huge. Huge. He had really struggled those first 3 games. And I got a chance to call the game for CBS on Sunday.
1: Okay.
2: And he looked like last year's Drake May. Now, he still had a costly fumble and an interception that, you know, wasn't totally his fault. That's for sure. But, you know, it was really just nice. And that's the thing, you know, to the point about September, Josh McDaniels had even said to me last week, you know, with these guys not playing at all in the preseason,
1: right,
2: you really kind of use September to figure out what you have. And then October, it's kind of go time.
1: Right.
2: And I think that's more or less where they're at now at this point.
1: Can you keep your head above water? I've been talking about it all summer, Ross. I think, you know, from somebody that's played, you know, little league football, high school football, played a little bit of college football, the NFL is the only level where you don't get ready to play football by playing football. And I think it definitely has impacted the product here in the first month. And it should, to your point, kind of change how organizations look at this first 4 weeks. Really, I say until Halloween, man, it's just about staying within a game or two of 500 and being in your division race. I'll let you go on this, my friend, get you to give a prediction here on the way out. Is there a team that you've seen here in the first month that maybe is not getting a whole lot of hype that you think is going to be one of the final teams standing when it gets cold outside?
2: Yep, that's easy. The Jacksonville Jaguars.
1: I was just seeing you talking about the Jags on X.
2: Yeah, I've been on this train for a long time. The Jaguars are really, really good. Awesome coaching staff. Terrific roster. I think they've won now 11 of their last 12 regular season games. And in those games, by the way, they've won by an average of 20 points. Like five of them, Trevor Lawrence hasn't even played in the last 5 minutes of the game. That doesn't happen in the NFL. I'm extremely impressed by them.
1: Real quick, is there a secret sauce that you've seen with them, or are they just lining up and knocking people around right now?
2: It's everything. It's they've hit on some picks like Brenton Strange and Parker Washington, the rookies this year, Pregnon and Bohr Kircher, and Liam Cohen has Trevor Lawrence playing like the guy everybody thought he would be when he was number one recruit, number one pick, all those things.
1: Special, special stuff. Ross, appreciate you catching up with us, man. I hope we get to do it again soon, buddy.
2: My pleasure. Thanks so much for having me.
3: Ross Tucker, one of the absolute best, talking all things National Football League. You can check him out each and every Sunday on the NFL on CBS with Ian Eagle. Man, in the convo with Ross, the one thing that I guess I was reminded of, because it feels like this has been a baseball exclusive program here tonight. We're already four Sundays down into the NFL season, man. And you know how I get down, right? I feel like I'm the smartest person in the room most of the time, except for when that one caller calls. But to hear Ross corroborate some of the things that I've said and seen here throughout the first month makes you feel like, okay, I'm not looking at this thing through the wrong lens. But I've heard Ross corroborate this every time you cut on a sports television show. You hear this, and if they're doing it right, every time you cut on sports radio, you're hearing this about the National Football League. Everyone has a universal understanding that in 2026, with how teams treat preseason and how teams treat training camp, the goal of the first 5 to 7 weeks of the season, I think, has changed. You want to figure out who you are by the second, third week of October, right? And while you're doing that, you hope, like I've said really since the start of the year, guys, while you're doing that, you hope that you can stay a game or two within 500, a game or two within your respective division race. And to quote Sergeant Slogan, Dan Quinn, this time of year is about us. That's what Dan Quinn said earlier today at the Commander's Presser. This time of year is about the individual teams, man. You're not getting style points. You're trying to do whatever you can to come up with a victory, and you make the corrections and the adjustments coming up during the week, man. So pretty fascinating stuff when it comes to, you know, the first 4 weeks of the NFL season. I dubbed last weekend Separation Sunday, but I quickly walked it back. I won't say it about this week, but here is how I will describe week number 5 of the NFL season coming up here. I expect, really as we've done every week, I expect us to get a lot more answers coming up this Sunday about what it is and what it ain't when it comes to the top teams in the landscape of the National Football League. The NFL is king. We're obviously keeping you abreast of what's going on with college football. We had the NHL season crack off last week. But the Major League Baseball postseason, man, it's one of the most special postseasons in all of pro sports. Controversial finishes tonight. We'll get you up to speed with everything that happened in the landscape of the Major League Baseball playoffs next here on Westwood One Sports Night.
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0: Final show of the week for me before I check you out on Saturday, getting you geared up for massive game coming up in college football. Georgia, Alabama, 7:30 kick. Make sure you keep it locked with me on College Saturday Now as I keep you up to speed with everything that goes on between Georgia and Alabama. Obviously, as our guy Denton Day told us, massive game within the landscape of the Big Ten as well. 21st-ranked UCLA on the road taking on Dylan Raiola and 21st-ranked Oregon. Super-duper excited for just the ramifications that that could have, not just on the Big Ten, but on the college football playoff as well, man. So super-duper geeked up for what's going to be a fun, fun weekend in the landscape of college football. I want to spin around the NFL real quick before we get you out of here as well, but I want to start in the landscape of the Major League Baseball postseason, man. Wow. It's been exciting is how I would describe it. I'm not, y'all know this if you listen to this show routinely, I'm not some baseball mark, but there is one thing that you cannot deny about the Major League Baseball postseason: the energy, the vibes surrounding each contest, sky high, man. And I was talking about it to open up the show, just hearing the commentators get a little bit more juiced up, a little bit more geeked up to tell the story of what's happening, watching the emotions of these players as they secure each out, the fans in attendance, who we'll get to here in a second. The Major League Baseball postseason at this point, man, been an absolute treat. My Dodgers, now just 8 wins away from securing the three-peat, as they were winners tonight as they advance to the NLCS. Super-duper excited for that group. One thing you could say about this Dodgers group under manager Dave Roberts, specifically this postseason, the Dodgers aren't going to beat themselves. No errors in this NLDS, as they're locked the hell in right now as a unit. And look, they're 8 wins away from entering a very unique class, right? Not just in terms of, you know, the best baseball dynasties, but the best dynasties ever in the landscape of pro sports, man. And when we talk about dynasties, right, no matter whether it's the NBA, the NFL, Major League Baseball, when we talk about dynasties, the one thing that I think every successful dynasty has to go through, right, is that retooling phase, that retooling period. And for the LA Dodgers, we're seeing it right now. The current iteration of the LA Dodgers, to me, just as scary as the teams from the past 2 years. They just have a different style in which they're going about winning, man. You look at those first 2 titles, those were offensively driven teams. Some of the best lineups in all of Major League Baseball. And when it comes to this year's group, from the starters to the bullpen, the pitching, if you've watched this group this year, the pitching is the driving force behind why they're in this position. And the scary part about all of this, in terms of if you're another team out there that's still alive in the landscape of Major League Baseball, the other 3 teams, what's scary for you is that the boogeyman of Los Angeles, he hadn't even come out to play yet. Shohei Ohtani has been a total non-factor, 1 in this series, and then down the stretch of the regular season dealing with the injuries. So at some point, sooner rather than later, I assume as more time passes, I guess that's the way modern medicine works, as more time passes, you get a little bit more healthy. As we get deeper into this postseason, and maybe he doesn't really come out and make a significant impact and really put his stamp on things, maybe it doesn't happen until the World Series. But at some point, we're going to see, for my money, the best player in the history of Major League Baseball, we're going to see him come out to play, so to speak. He is the boogeyman right now of this MLB postseason, because the Dodgers, right? Great team. Everyone's annoyed saying they bought the roster. It is what it is. Yankees fans, I don't want to hear from you. The Yankees are nothing but a bad version of the Dodgers, And we're going to get to them coming up here in a second. But the thing that I think is scary here is, you know, at some point, Shohei's bat's going to come alive. What I love, and what's cool if you're Dave Roberts, right? You don't got to think about going to him as a pitcher. You don't need him. You don't need him. You need his offense right now, though, I think, as they have a pretty tough series coming up with Milwaukee in the NLCS. But, man, the story of tonight, as fun as it was to watch the Dodgers advance and the chemistry of that unit, super-duper cool, their vibes in that post-game locker room as they're doing the champagne showers and taking shots. It was, man, it was fun to watch. It honestly was. And as we roll throughout the rest of the postseason, as I mentioned, they're 8 wins away from securing the three-peat. As we continue to roll throughout this postseason, I think we're going to see Shohei Ohtani provide that signature moment that he has yet to provide us yet here in this 2026 MLB postseason. But in terms of the biggest story tonight in the landscape of Major League Baseball, it's what happened between the Yankees and the Tampa Bay Rays, man. I couldn't believe it as I was watching things play out here in real time. Super controversial ending. If you're a Yankees fan and you're hot under the collar right now, you're emotional, you're heartbroken, I understand all of your emotions. I could care less. It couldn't happen to a worse fan base, talking about the controversial ending of Rays and Red Sox, where Tampa going to advance to the ALCS. So Anthony Volpe had a 2-run homer that was overturned due to spectator interference. Now, as a result of that, Volpe placed on second base, and they ultimately scored a run. But when you come up Kevin Hart short and lose 4-3, you can't help but think that, damn, that 2-run blast that was taken away, we could have used it. Now, it didn't guarantee a win for the Yankees, but it would have guaranteed them tying the baseball game up. Here was the call, and then the umpire making his ruling after things went down.
1: To challenge. It's the first year of the postseason with the ABS challenge system. High fly ball, left field, over is Mason. It's carrying back to the wall. It is up. It is out. It's a home run. Anthony Volpe has tied it. A rainmaker to left field.
2: After review, we have spectator interference. In addition, the left fielder would not have made the catch. Therefore, we have one run scoring, and the batter runner is placed at second base.
0: The gut-wrenching part for fans of the Bronx Bombers. It was one of your own, Yanks fans. It was one of your own that took away Anthony Volpe's 2-run shot, man. And I'm going to retweet the video out at NELL_BTP. You can keep the conversation rolling with me on every social media platform at that exact handle, NELL_BTP. He got escorted out of the arena. Brother looks like he's fresh out to Jersey Shore. It definitely seems like he's hammered as he's kind of stumbling as he's walking. Good catch to make if you were a little tipsy. But Yankees fans, like, that is an absolute gut punch. But as far as I'm concerned, that play, that moment, really not the biggest difference maker and the biggest deciding factor of the Yankees being sent home here. I think Yankees fans, as the next couple of days roll past and you begin to pick up the pieces and get your emotions in check, feels like a lot of anger and vitriol going to be pointed in the direction of the Yankees manager, Aaron Boone, who's got 1 year left on his deal. And if we're being frank, once again came up short when it comes to the postseason. There are massive expectations for this organization, right? More than any other organization, maybe in pro sports. And right now, if we're being objective about it, the New York Yankees are in their worst stretch of baseball, maybe in the history of the franchise, when you think about their lack of postseason success. The Yankees have played in just 2 World Series over the past 23 years. It's the fewest appearances in any 23-year stretch in team history. So when I say that they're going through the worst stretch, the worst postseason stretch maybe in franchise history, I'm not capping when I say it. As far as the skipper, Aaron Boone, is concerned, after tonight's loss, he moves to 27-30 as the Yankees manager in the postseason. He's the only Yankees manager ever with a losing record in the Major League Baseball postseason. Can't make this stuff up, Yankees fans. Do you want him to return? That's the big question here. He answered questions about his future as he has just 1 year left on his contract. Here's Aaron Boone talking about his future in New York.
3: To follow a little bit more, great regular season again, but you mentioned you didn't meet the standard. Obviously, the standards are very high here, and you've got a job that's judged every day, which is unlike almost any other job. You do have a year to go on your contract. You expect to be back, and I assume you want to be back. You have the contract, but you expect to be back.
4: Yeah, of course. Again, that's for another day. Right now is about, you know, trying to reflect on this, trying to connect with guys right now as much as I can, appreciative of a lot of things, but, those conversations and things are for another day.
0: If I'm being honest, like, when I heard this audio for the first time, I rolled my eyes and got annoyed. You just got bounced and sent home. And you're at the podium. You just left an emotional clubhouse, as you mentioned. All that's fine. Can you show a little bit of confidence and swagger and bravado still in defeat, Aaron Boone? I don't want you to come up and start talking like this because you're sad. It reminds me of me when I was a little kid. When I say a little kid, I'm talking about middle school, early high school. Whenever I get in trouble by my aunt and uncle, and then they ask me a question, I'd all of a sudden start talking like this because I was sad and I was nervous. I mean, Aaron Boone, look, Yankees fans, if you want to be upset with him, I hear you. There was a controversial decision that he made tonight, having Trent Grisham bat leadoff instead of Ben Rice tonight. And when you look at the performance of Trent Grisham tonight, struck out 3 times, 0-for-5 from the plate, shouldn't be a surprise to many people when you consider, one, hadn't played consistently really since, you know, the beginning of September, and then in this postseason to this point, he hasn't been very good. Aaron Boone had to answer for that controversial lineup change, that controversial lineup decision. Here's what Boone had to say about Trent Grisham batting leadoff instead of Ben Rice.
4: Look, obviously we really struggled to score runs in the first two games. And you know, I was pretty convicted on trying to find a way to be able to get Benny in a maybe a chance to come up with runners on or be in a position to do that more often tonight. He was able to hit with a runner in scoring position and drove in our first run of the game, obviously. So obviously you hate when Benny's, you know, doesn't get to hit there in the end, but, you know, it's a decision I made to try and create a little bit of traffic. And, obviously it didn't work.
0: If I'm being real, you don't get to call me Benny after you decide not to let me bat leadoff. I don't want to hear you calling me by no cute puppy names. Call me Benjamin Rice. Damn it. I couldn't believe it, man. Yankees fans, I know, couldn't believe it. The decision that Boone made ultimately not going with Ben Rice. I think the biggest culprit in what happened tonight, and I had a couple of callers earlier try to set me straight and say, oh, you're tripping. Two bad pitches. Max Fried, 5 2/3, gave up 7 hits, 4 earned runs, including 2 homers. Now, he struck out 7 batters, which is great. But, man, you can say, oh, it's just 2 pitches all you want. Man, when it's do or die, when it's shake a leg or lose one, you can't afford to have those 2 bad pitches. It just is what it is. The future of the New York Yankees, very much in question in terms of whether or not Aaron Boone is going to return. We'll have to wait and see over the next couple of days what ends up happening, but not not good vibes right now in New York when it comes to the Yankees. The Guardians, 9-3 winners earlier today over the Chicago White Sox. They cut in to Chicago's series lead, now up 2-1. And then a little under an hour ago, about an hour and a half ago maybe, we had Brewers and Padres go final. As you saw, Milwaukee punch their ticket to the NLCS. They've got a date with the Los Angeles Dodgers. That should be a pretty intriguing series. Milwaukee, obviously one of the feel-good stories of 2026. Their Cy Young pitcher and the Miz, Jacob Mizrowski, just absolutely lighting teams up all year long. Their win tonight, believe it was their 107th of the season, and now they get geared up for Shohei and the Dodgers. That series should be absolute bedlam. Geeked up for it, man. Really am. A couple of NFL items I wanted to get to on the way out before we put the show to bed. If you're just joining us, well, I don't even think we got to this earlier because we're so engulfed with the Major League Baseball talk. There was a major decision made today in the landscape of the AFC South. Obviously, the Houston Texans season on life support right now after an 0-4 start. The biggest surprise to what we've seen with Houston is the drop-off in play from their defense. Their head coach, D'Amico Ryans, gave some insight as to how they plan on getting better on the defensive side of the football. It has been a real struggle here throughout the first month of the season when it comes to the Houston Texans. And the number one thing that I have noticed with that Houston Texans defense and what's been the biggest change, they're giving, especially in this last game on Sunday against Dallas, you're going up against CeeDee Lamb and George Pickens. You can't continuously give free access to receivers of that magnitude. You can't give free releases to CeeDee Lamb and George Pickens. You can't allow those dudes to get freely off of the line of scrimmage without being rerouted. It's why CeeDee Lamb went for 17 catches this weekend, going up top on Derek Stingley on different occasions, going up top on Kamari Lassiter on several different occasions. It just wasn't a good look, man. Now, last night I buried the Houston Texans. Sunday night I buried the Houston Texans. Last night we had Pastor Willingham resuscitate the Houston Texans. This is a last-ditch effort for Houston coming up this week. There's one thing that they could do to get things to potentially turn around. D'Amico Ryans giving us some insight into what that one thing is earlier today.
5: It all starts with me. Like, if there's a lack in communication, I look at myself first. So it starts with me and making sure I'm a better communicator. So just to help spark things more, I'm gonna take over the play calling for the defense, and I'm gonna make sure that communication is right. If our guys are saying communication is not right, then that ultimately it falls on me. So it's on me to get it fixed. So it's just no slight against Coach Berkey. He's done an outstanding job. Just want to make sure I can streamline communication in the best way possible so that isn't the theme when I stand up here the next time I see you guys and talking about communication.
0: So D'Amico Ryan's going to take over the play calling duties in Houston for the Texans. They play Tennessee this weekend. If they lose to the Titans, somebody should get fired. But I believe this is a last-ditch effort to turn things around defensively, and quite frankly, like, I appreciate the effort from D'Amico. He mentioned communication issues. There aren't any communication issues. I just think they're being passive in how they're playing defensively. They need to play more bump and run covers. They need to let Stingley and Lassiter be a little bit more handsy at the line of scrimmage. And look, I know some of y'all are probably saying, damn, bro, I probably got to get on the Prozac. You got a personality disorder when it comes to what you believe in when it comes to the Texans. Look, Houston, to me, is like that ex you can't quit. I'm giving them one more chance. They lose this weekend, they're officially done to me. But until then, Texans still with a pulse. We wrap the show up the same way each and every night. Our guy Denton Day tucks us in and puts us to bed. What you got for us tonight?
6: Let's do that hockey.
0: Let's do the hockey.
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1: Yes, indeedy. One final segment as we wrap the show up the same way each and every night. Our guy Denton Day gives us something to help us get to bed.
2: What do you got for us tonight?
3: Yeah, we didn't get a chance to talk about this earlier in the week because we were pretty loaded on football stuff, but let's do a little bit of hockey. Send the crowd home happy. This is going to be Alex Ovechkin's final year. He announced this earlier. Statement saying, hey, this is it. Which, in fairness, dude's been playing for a million bajillion years. I mean, it's been almost 22, 23 years at this point. But it does hit me right in the feels. I grew up on Alex Ovechkin. You know, that's my guy. Personal choices are a little out there, but he's my guy. So it hit me a little bit. I got to go to more Capitals games this year.
1: No, for sure. We definitely got to make a few trips to Cap. I've never been to a Caps game. I will say this, and I'm sure, you know, some folks out there can agree that are in the DMV listening. Like, Alex Ovechkin, we talk about Tiger Woods' impact on golf in terms of, like, expanding and diversifying the audience. You know how many black people watch hockey because of Alex Ovechkin? How many people were tuned into Caps games? They probably would have never in their life gave a rat's ass about the Caps. But then Alex Ovechkin comes to Chocolate City, and the rest was history, man. So shout out to Ovi.
3: I'm just done. Like, I don't know how I'm going to deal with it now. Because now I got to learn a bunch of these new players. Like, here's the thing. I like hockey. Like, I grew up playing hockey. But sometimes it's difficult with the bandwidth of what we're doing. Now people are going to get mad. Oh, you don't want to talk about hockey. But now I got to learn all the new players. I like Tom Wilson. Tom Wilson's my guy. Love Tom Wilson. Dude. But Alex Ovechkin has been such a stalwart in my life for the past, 22 years.
1: And it's crazy because they might, win the Stanley Cup. Like, they have a really good team. They were super active this offseason via trades and free agency. They knocked off the defending champs, beat the hell out of the defending champs in Carolina the other night. In Washington, but the defending champs were Carolina. So,

0: rare that you get to go out with a bang. Maybe Ovi gets to go out with a bang.
1: I'm only sad because he's not going to hit 1,000 regular season goals.
0: Unless he goes berserk.
1: He'd have to go really berserk. Like 71 goals berserk.
0: And any chance that he's pump faking? And like he doesn't call it quits?
1: No.
0: Yeah. I felt like last year was going to be the year, honestly.
1: Yeah, I thought last year was too. But they got good.
0: Right.
1: They got good. They said, hey, here's some money. So now I don't think he'll pull a Yamir Yager. I mean, maybe he'll go play in like Russia. And just, you know, dominate one of those leagues. Like when Messi comes to the MLS. Yeah. You just dominate that league for a little bit, but I don't think he'll play NHL hockey anymore.
0: Sad, sad, sad. It's the final season we get to see our guy Alex Ovechkin. And because I won't remember to do so at any other point throughout the year, thank you, Alex Ovechkin. And thank you, America, tapping into us tonight. Another installment of Westwood One Sports Night in the books. I'm back with you Saturday, 11 p.m. 7 p.m. to 11 p.m. Eastern Time for College Saturday Now. Thank you to our guy Oliver Popular. Thank you to Denton Day, Pete Souza, Trick Toll. What's up?
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1: What up, baby? Officially a Thursday on the East Coast as we enter the midnight hour here on Westwood One Sports Tonight. Youngest in charge, Linnell Willingham, kicking it with you as we get you up to 3 a.m. Eastern Time. It is a Wednesday night edition of Westwood One Sports Tonight, so we will enter the Westwood One Sports Tonight pressure cooker as we talk a little National Football League a little bit later on in the show. But, man, how do you not talk about what's going on right now in the Major League Baseball postseason? Two teams now 8 wins away from winning the World Series as the Tampa Bay Rays advance to the ALCS in pretty controversial fashion. In my hour, Oliver Popular, Los Doyers, 4-1 winners over the Atlanta Braves, and they're now going to punch their ticket to the NLCS. As far as what happened between the Rays and the Yankees, man, an hour after the game is wrapped, I'm still trying to wrap my brain around what the heck we just watched, man. Just an absolutely heartbreaking loss, if I'm being honest. Like, now that I look at it from a 1,000-foot view, I'm just kidding. Yankees fans, I don't feel bad for you at all. I consider myself to be a good actor, right? I think I do a good job of it. I try not to act, though, man. I keep it 8 more than 92, man. Author of authenticity. Let me be authentic here for a second. I can really care less that Yankees fans are probably upset right now. I think it couldn't have happened to a worse fan base. You know, sometimes, like, you can... Sometimes when I'm getting up in the morning, I may hit my big toe on the corner of the bed, and I say, damn, I wouldn't wish this, you know, upon my worst enemy. I would wish this feeling that Yankees have on my worst enemy. I hope that you're miserable. I hope that it's a gut punch. And here's the thing that's really going to sting. We're not playing next year on time. So Yankees fans are going to have to stew over this all throughout the offseason. Well, one, all throughout the rest of this Major League Baseball postseason. And then all throughout the offseason. And then all throughout those contentious labor negotiations that are on tap. So this is an absolute gut punch for Yankees fans. I feel for you because I've been hitting the gut before, but I don't feel bad for you because, quite frankly, you did it to your damn selves. 310-840-4910. I got Greg in Michigan wanting to chime in. Mr. Positive, what's going on, buddy?
2: Boom, shakalaka, LW. I got to tell you, you are spot on about the Yankees. Who cares what the second or third biggest team paying the most? I got to tell you, who cares? But the teams to beat, I got to tell you, it's got to be the Dodgers or the Brewers. I don't think anybody in the American League has a chance. Tampa Bay, good team, but the depth of the pitching for L.A., and the Brewers, just that manager of the Brewers is just fantastic, and you want him to win. But, yeah, this is exciting. You are spot on about that, and I was a little bit surprised that you're not feeling sorry for the New York Yankee fans.
1: Why would I ever feel sorry for them musty-ass Yankee fans? Of course not.
2: I hear you. Hey, LW, thanks for taking my call. Everybody, go for your dreams.
1: Go for your dreams, except if you're a Yankees fan. Continue to live in this nightmare. 310-840-4910 is the number here on Westwood One Sports Tonight. If you're just now joining us, the Yankees losing in heartbreaking fashion as Tampa completes the divisional round sweep. They will advance to the ALCS after their 4-3 victory. A lot to chew on, a lot of people to blame when it comes to what happened tonight to the New York Yankees. You can blame really the bats as a whole. 7 hits on the night. Wasn't horrible, but definitely did not come up with hits when they needed to the most. And then the guy that I feel like is really getting through this whole ordeal unscathed, the guy that I feel like isn't really, you know, feeling any of the heat, per se, is Max Fried, man. Dog, Max Fried was awful in this one. Awful. America, so I'm wondering why Yankees fans don't have the same smoke for him that you do for Aaron Boone, for his decision, you know, to lead off with Trent Grisham, or the smoke that you should have for that stupid-ass Yankees fan that decided to cost you all the game. I'm having fun doing this. 310-840-4910 is the number. The thing about Max Fried, and this is tough because he's been here before, man. He's big time. He always gives his best stuff in the postseason. You can make the argument that, like, Max this year during the regular season, pretty darn good for the most part, but you expect him to give you his best stuff. You brought him here for him to rock out for you in the postseason, and great start last week against Boston, not good enough tonight. One other decision that Yankees fans are questioning right now is a decision to lead off with Trent Grisham, who really hasn't been a good bat for the Yanks all year long. You think about, you know, how long he's been on the shelf, and Aaron Boone's decision to go with him as the leadoff bat in a do-or-die, win-or-go-home situation. Head-scratching for sure. The Yankees skipper speaking post-game about the loss and the criticism about his team and their readiness to play.
3: You were suitably critical of the team's performance in Game 2, fairly so. What do you think of the criticism that they weren't ready, that there was a readiness issue?
4: We're ready. I mean, I actually said to someone after our pregame work, I was like, man, we look crisp tonight, and obviously went out and had a rough first inning. But I this group's ready to go.
1: It's tough. Yankee fans, I know the vitriol that you have for Aaron Boone, I mean, it spans back to last year, prior to that as well. I think this time around, right, yes, the decision to lead off with Trent Grisham is a questionable one, right? I don't think anybody across the country is going to be in lockstep with the move. But the other thing that I would say, right, the other thing that I would say about this group, and then Boone in particular, you want to talk about being ready to go. Think about how difficult it is to instill confidence in your team, your offense in particular, right, when you're without the best bat in all of Major League Baseball. So for the Yankees fans that want to get on Aaron Boone for a lack of tactical decisions being made, think about the positive things that he's done for you and the ability that this group had to rally. Now, obviously, everybody expected you to get past Boston. This was the series that, you know, we thought you'd get pushed to the limit a little bit, and they ultimately come up Kevin Hart short, as I like to say. Aaron Boone going to be at the center of conversations moving forward. When you fall short of expectations as the skipper in New York, questions about your future obviously are going to come up. Aaron Boone answered those questions and faced the music postgame.
3: To follow a little bit more, great regular season again, but you mentioned you didn't meet the standard. Obviously, the standards are very high here, and you've got a job that's judged every day, which is unlike mm-hmm. almost any other job. You do have a year to go on your contract. You expect to be back, and I assume you want to be back. You have the contract, but you expect to be back.
4: Yeah, of course. Again, that's for another day. Right now is about, you know, trying to reflect on this, trying to connect with guys right now as much as I can, appreciative of a lot of things, but, those conversations and things are for another day.
1: It's tough because part of me, and I'm going to do it, we're taking the kitty gloves off tonight here on Westwood One Sports Night. Aaron Boone, you better say it with your damn chest, brother. Don't get up there and speak up and talk like this because you're upset that you lost. You sound like me the circa 2009 after a Jason Campbell pick six. Say it with your damn chest, Aaron Boone. You lost. You came up short. It's okay. You know what I'm saying? Don't. See, if I was a player, or take it even further, I'm a part of this front office of the New York Yankees. I'm listening to this presser tonight, and I'm saying, listen to him. Listen to his ass. Does he even sound confident? Does he sound like a dude that's able to handle the pressure of being the skipper in New York? No, he doesn't, man. He doesn't. And I think you can say I'm being overly critical. Hit me up, 310-840-4910. I think that presser, his tone, tenor, demeanor, exactly why he's not the guy for the job, man. If I'm thinking about what the Yankees need in terms of a skipper, one, you want a disciplinarian, obviously. You want someone that's going to have a no-nonsense approach, that's going to be able to, you know, uphold the standard that exists there in New York. But the other piece is this. There's one thing, it's one thing to uphold the standard, right, America? The other thing that I think Aaron Boone maybe was reluctant to do, and maybe another manager would do this, I got to embrace the smoke, baby. I got to embrace the pressure. It's New York. This is New York. You know what I'm saying? This is New York, my heart, you know? You should relish the opportunity to be the manager of the New York Yankees. You should accept and understand also, right, everything that comes with it. Pressure, expectations, and no excuses. Bottom line, 310-840-4910 is the number here on Westwood One Sports Tonight. If you're just now joining us, the Yanks getting sent home in a heartbreaking fashion after a 4-3 loss at the hands of the Tampa Bay Rays. A lot of decisions to ponder over here tonight when it comes to what happened tonight in New York. To me, the main person that should be blamed for what happened tonight is Max Fried. The one thing that the Yankees have been able to rely upon here throughout this postseason, with their bats kind of being off and on and not having Judge in the lineup, is you got really strong outings out of Max Fried and Cam Schlittler, the two dudes that you rely upon to, you know, get jiggy with it when it comes to your staff and your rotation. In a do-or-die situation, and you've got Max Fried on the bump, your confidence, I'm assuming, was at an all-time high. You got to be geeked up and feeling like, hey, we can go in here and ball out of control and walk away with more runs than the Rays do after nine innings, damn it. Yet, you called upon one of your dudes, and he let you down. That's something to me as a Yankees fan that I wouldn't be able to stomach. To go down with my best, not playing and living up to the expectation? Seems like Max Fried fell victim to the pressures of being a starting pitcher in New York. 310-840-4910. Let's go to Stefan in Santa Cruz. Wanda Chime in. What's going on, man? Welcome into Westwood One Sports Night.
5: Hey, Linnell, what's up? I didn't watch the game, but I am a diehard Yankees fan. This is the worst part, brother. Let me tell you what's up, man.
1: Yeah.
5: Cashman and Boone are sleeping together. They will never depart each other. You know?
1: Yeah.
5: And every single year, Linnell, we'll just bring up this guy. How about this guy? I hope this thing helps and all that. I'll give Boone this.
1: Mm-hmm.
5: Only credit I'll give Boone is he found a way to win without Judge and Giancarlo Stanton and being the playoffs.
1: Which is huge, right? That's the piece of this. So here's the thing, right? Because I think that's and I appreciate the call. I think that's a big part of this, right? Missing two of the best bats in your lineup is tough to stomach. But, like, the offense is not why they lost tonight, guys. Like, that's the thing that would be difficult to stomach for me. You didn't lose tonight because you were without Aaron Judge and Giancarlo Stanton. Like, that's not why you lost. You lost because Max Fried got that ass tagged through 5 2/3, man. I can't believe we've taken like almost a half dozen calls to this point here throughout the first hour of the show, and nobody's got any smoke for the performance of Max Fried tonight. Why is that? 310-840-4910. Alan is in Boston wanting to chime in. Alan, what's going on, man? Welcome into Westwood One Sports Night.
6: They're AF, I got to say. They're AF.
7: He passed his bedtime. He mad that the Red Sox got beat by them.
1: I'm about to say.
7: Boston stealing dad's phone, calling the Yankees out their name when you guys lost to them too.
1: Literally.
8: He fully had his dad call me.
1: I'm about to say he definitely, right? M. Cosiel 2012 says, pull that do-rag off, homie. Those waves are weak. I'm the Michael Penix of Westwood One Sports.
7: They're getting there. Yeah, they're coming.
1: I'm about to say, well, I got a haircut schedule. Full transparency. I got a haircut schedule for tomorrow. And all I'll say is Saturday when you join me on College Saturday Now, 7 p.m. to 11 p.m. Eastern Time, bring your floaties. Bring your rafts. Bring your lifeboats. We swimming over here,
7: baby. Are you joining the team?
1: I'm joining. Wait, what? The swim team. Wink, wink.
7: No, my
1: 3-1-0. Oh, wait, no. I promise you. I am nowhere near joining Denton
7: the
1: FC.
7: The Ball Brigade.
1: The Ball Brigade. I call it FC. Follically Challenged. It just, you pick up what I'm putting down. 3-1-0.
7: The Reaper's coming for you.
1: Oh, no. Hey, look, you already seen it. We were having a conversation the other night in the break. This right corner, man. It ain't a, let's just say I went from being Ray Allen in the right corner to Johnny Davis. 310-840-4910 is the number here on Westwood One Sports Tonight. We will dibble and dabble a little bit in the National Football League as we roll throughout the show here tonight, as we enter the Westwood One Sports Tonight pressure cooker. And then as we do each and every Wednesday, we're going on campus, ladies and gentlemen, with our guy Denton Day, giving you the top news out of the landscape of college football. I'm super geeked up and excited for the battle this weekend between Alabama and Georgia. On that battle, before we like get fully submerged into it, expecting some weather in that game. The one thing that's kind of annoyed the hell out of me throughout this college football season and NFL season as well is the fact that lightning delays, they just ruin sports. Now, I'm not going to be like dumbass Dave Portnoy and suggest that people should stay in the stadium and get struck by lightning. That jackass. But I do think that, like, it definitely is something that is tough for fans. And I think it makes it difficult on each respective network to, you know, provide compelling, entertaining content, you know, during these rain delays. 310-840-4910. Uh-oh. Well, I know one man that has been around the block before and has suffered his fair share of losses, so he knows how to lose like a good sport. The great Dave Sims responded to me saying, great time, loved it. Play-by-play voice of your New York Yankees this year. Tough, tough ending for the Bronx Bombers as they lose 4-3. A bunch of different decisions that can be dished over, but let's get to the controversy, shall we, America? Anthony Volpe having a two-run blast taken off of the board due to spectator interference. Do you believe that it was the right call? We'll let you hear the call in real time, plus take your calls next during Westwood One Sports Night.
0: Can Dallas make it two in a row after their comeback win in Houston? They'll have to hold off a desperate Tampa team to do so. Cowboys. Bucks. Thursday Night Football from Jerry World. Westwood One Sports.
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0: Here's Linnell Willingham.
1: Oh, yeah. Kicking it with you as we get you up to 3 a.m. Eastern Time here on Westwood One Sports Night. Youngest in charge, Linnell Willingham, behind the microphone. We'll dibble and dabble in the National Football League and talk a little bit of college football as well as we enter the 1 a.m. hour on the East Coast. 2 a.m. Eastern Time, our pal Ross Tucker going to join the program and take a spin around the NFL with us. Right now, though, taking your calls 310-840-4910 as we keep you up to speed with the Major League Baseball postseason. The Tampa Bay Rays punching their ticket to the ALCS after a 4-3 win over the New York Yankees. Not a memorable outing on the mound for Mad Max Fried in the Yanks. 5 2/3 for Max. Gave up 4 earned, including 2 homers. So not ideal for one of your aces in your staff to come out and get rocked the way that he did in a do-or-die, win-or-go-home situation. But that's not the biggest issue and biggest controversy plaguing Yankees fans right now. If I'm a Yankees fan, one, I am questioning whether or not the brother in attendance that caught the baseball, I'm questioning, yeah, he was wearing a Yankees jacket, but was he a Tampa Bay Rays fan? You're probably wondering what the hell I'm talking about. I'll get you up to speed if you've been under a rock and have no clue as to what's going on here. Anthony Volpe had a 2-run homer overturned due to spectator interference. As a result, Volpe was placed at second base, and they ultimately ended up scoring 1 run. Here's how the call sounded, as well as the explanation from the lead ump.
2: To challenge. It's the first year of the postseason with the ABS challenge system. High fly ball, left field, over is Mace. It's carrying back to the wall. It is up. It is out. It's a home run. Anthony Volpe has tied it. A rainmaker to left field.
3: After review, we have spectator interference. In addition, the left fielder would not have made the catch. Therefore, we have 1 run scoring, and the batter runner is placed at second base.
1: It was Brian Anderson on the call for TBS. Controversial finish for the Yankees. Yanks fans, look, I've been saying it all show long, and maybe you grow to hate me by the time tonight's over. That's okay. I love you, though. It couldn't have happened to a worse fan base. I mean, as a Dodgers fan, what you're watching right now with us is we're 8 wins away. This is how you do it right. This is how you splash some cash, ladies and gentlemen, and then get a return on your investment. Bronx Bombers, on the other hand, couldn't have happened to a worse group, as far as I'm concerned. A lot of consternation surrounding the manager, Aaron Boone, as well. Look, him and Brian Cashman, it feels like attached at the hip when it comes to this organization. But tonight, there were some tactical decisions that, have some Yankees fans scratching their head, including the decision to lead off with Trent Grisham here tonight. 1 year left on Aaron Boone's contract. And, you know, you got to wonder, you can't help but speculate about his future in New York with the Yankees. He was wearing his emotions on his sleeve in the postgame presser. He had this to say about the current state of the clubhouse after this emotional loss to the Tampa Bay Rays.
4: It's a broken clubhouse. What you go through as a team, as a family, over the last 8-9 months getting ready for this, and it's the worst. It's the worst. So for those experiencing it for the first time, and then those of us that have been there and been in a lot of these situations and had opportunities, this is what you want to play for. This is where you want to be.
1: This is what it's all about, baby. Yet, unfortunately, his dudes coming up, Kevin Hart short here in this game tonight. You feel for the players in the clubhouse. I know Jazz Chisholm is talking about getting booed. And I know that's obviously got to be awful, but man, you playing in New York, man. You got to know what comes with the territory, baby. Yankees fans, I want to hear from you, though, man. 310-840-4910. I think we maybe all can agree that the call was the accurate call made by the umpire, and I give that umpire a ton of credit. I want to ask you this on the phones. Yankees fans, do you want Aaron Boone to return as the manager of the New York Yankees? 310-840-4910 is the number here on Westwood One Sports Night. A Yankees therapy session here on Westwood One Sports Night. Roger is in Alabama wanting to chime in. Rog, what's going on, man? You picked the phone up, Rog?
5: I like the way Sandy Koufax is whispering in the back.
1: Appreciate the call. 310-840-4910 is the number. If that was a Yankees fan and you're calling in and this is your demeanor because you're sad and you're upset right now, we don't care. Come here, lay your emotions out on the line, and make yourself feel better, Yankees fans. 310-840-4910. Steven wanting to chime in on the Bronx Bombers. Steve, what's going on, man?
6: How you doing, man?
1: I'm doing good. How you doing?
6: Doing great, man. I mean, my dad and my brothers are big Yankees fans. I'm a baseball fan.
1: Okay.
6: Max Fried has 7 strikeouts tonight. He made 2 bad pitches.
1: Yankees. Those 2 bad pitches cost him, though.
6: That's fine, but he's been doing it all year. It's fine. He got 7 strikeouts. I think he did his job. I think they put Stanton because that'll probably be his last at bat in his career. That's why Boone should be gone. They should have played better. They had too many errors in the season, in that series. Yeah. Tonight just wasn't their night.
1: So you're real quick, just as I thought I caught you bringing up another angle that maybe we haven't touched here tonight, you didn't agree with the decision to pinch hit Stan?
6: No, and I think Chisholm should have stayed in the bench. Mm.
1: A lot of controversial decisions made by Aaron.
6: Chisholm had no business being on that lineup, anywhere near that at bat. They should have just let the lineup play and just go with it.
1: Dealt with the results. Real quick, before we let you run, 1 year left on the contract to Aaron Boone. Get rid of him.
6: He gone.
1: You heard it here first on Westwood One Sports Night. Steve, I appreciate you, man. 310-840-4910 is the number. Oliver Popular, if you got it ready, Aaron Boone, the skipper for the Yanks. He did speak about his future in New York with just 1 year left on his contract. Here's what Boone had to say about his future.
7: Great regular season again, but you mentioned you didn't meet the standard. Obviously, the standards are very high here, and you've got a job that's judged every day, which is unlike almost any other job. You do have a year to go on your contract. You expect to be back, and I assume you want to be back. You have the contract, but you expect to be back.
4: Yeah, of course. Again, that's for another day. Right now is about, you know.
1: Tomorrow?
4: You know, trying to reflect on this, trying to connect with guys right now as much as I can. You know, appreciative of a lot of things, but, you know, those conversations and things are for another day.
7: To follow.
1: Is another day tomorrow? I mean, you got to imagine. Life comes at you fast, man. When you get sent packing and don't reach expectations relative to the postseason, man. No matter what sport you're talking about, you fall short of expectations. There are consequences that usually follow. 310-840-4910 is the number here on Westwood One Sports Tonight. The Yanks sent packing. Should Aaron Boone be sent packing as well? Brandon's in New York wanting to chime in. Brandon, what's going on, man?
8: This is another day.
1: 310-840-4910 is the number. Tony is in Maryland. What's up, Tony?
9: Hey, longtime listener of 106 The Fan and 980. Hey, I know you're too young to remember, but Steve Bartman, are you familiar with that incident?
1: Steve Bartman? No.
9: Steve Bartman, the Chicago Cubs fan, who tried to catch a foul ball and interfered with Moises Alou, and basically ruined the game, and the fans just went after this guy. He had to go into hiding, and they actually had Halloween costumes of this guy, you know, because the Cubs ended up losing the series, and he was blamed for that. But I remember that. It was pretty wild.
1: Well, tonight they escorted out the fan that caught the ball. Real quick before we let you run, I want to get your perspective on what happened there. The fact that you're a fan doing it to your own team, I think that's what makes it look even worse, man.
9: Well, like I said, this guy, it I don't know how he's doing now, but for a while, it pretty much ruined his life. He had to go into hiding, and the news media kept just showing him, and the replays, they just kept showing this guy. They had Halloween costumes of him. I mean, it you know, they just made it seem like this guy was a loser.
1: Yeah, it's tough. I can only imagine what life was like for him moving forward. I appreciate the call, man. That's tough. So I retweeted the video out. It's at NELL_BTP of the Yankee fan being escorted out of the stadium after probably the best and worst catch of his adult life, man, costing Anthony Volpe a two-run shot and ultimately costing the Yankees an opportunity to tie this baseball game. They end up falling 4-3. It's crazy, man. 310-840-4910 is the number. Let's go to Ray in New Hampshire. Wanting to check in. Ray, what's going on, buddy?
8: Linnell Beesmo, youngest in charge. That's what they should call you.
1: I appreciate you, get excited,
8: you go beast mode. I just want to say I'm a Yankee fan. And two things. Get Derek Jeter up online next up, you know, to manage this damn team.
1: 310-840-4910. And look, great comments, great remarks before you decided to blow your opportunity. I appreciate you. 310-840-4910. Yankees fans. Do I need to spell it out to you all? Let's give a little disclaimer here. When you call in tonight, I know you all are emotional and heartbroken and feeling like you got punched in the gut. Don't swear on the air. I even made a rhyme for you. Give you a little bit of a rhyme scheme to help you remember, Yankees fans. Don't swear on the air. 310-840-4910. We mentioned some of the controversial decisions made from skipper Aaron Boone, and this is something that Yankees fans, I'm sure the receipts go back to as early as April, right, when it comes to tactical decisions that maybe Yankees fans did or did not agree with. Made another big one tonight, deciding to hit Trent Grisham leadoff instead of Ben Rice. And I know Yankees fans all night long are going to talk about that decision and how it ultimately impacted what happened tonight. Aaron Boone actually addressed that decision. We're going to let you hear from him coming up momentarily. First, Sean is in Washington wanting to chime in. Sean, what's up, baby?
10: Hey, Linnell. Long time, first time. Orioles fan here, man. And let me just say, I agree with you. This couldn't happen to a worse fan base. I'm old enough to remember 1997 or 98. I'm driving. I can't look it up right now. But mm-hmm. You remember the fan interference with the Orioles-Yankees series back then? We had a killer team. Palmeiro, Alomar. Should have made it to the World Series.
1: I'm not familiar with the scenario, but to hear that this is something that is like kind of commonplace, it feels like, in big moments of the Major League Baseball.
10: Back then, they couldn't review it, you know? I mean, you know, challenges and all that good stuff. But, yeah, it same situation, only, you know, it was the Orioles on the losing side of it. And even 2012, you might remember that series, too. We had a great team then, too. Markakis got beamed by the Yankees, and I think there was also a fan interference call, too. Anyways, long story short. I'm happy. I didn't even see the call. Didn't even see the play. Don't care. Kick rocks, Yanks.
1: Hey.
10: Enjoy your summer. Enjoy your winter. Later.
1: I'm about to say, it's going to be a long one, too, man. Every team that gets eliminated here in this postseason know that the winter is going to be longer than usual because of the pending work stoppage. 310-840-4910. I do want to continue to have some conversation around Aaron Boone and whether or not Yankees fans are on board with him returning as the skipper next year. 1 year left contract. There have been some tactical decisions that have definitely been questionable with him. So do you want him back, first and foremost, is what I want to know. 310-840-4910. And then a caller earlier alluded to the fact that, like, well, maybe Boone deserves a little bit of a pass, right? Because you're going into this series without the best player on your team. So, like, there is, I guess, the benefit of the doubt that maybe should be extended. But maybe when you're in New York, you know what I'm saying, that you don't have excuses. Excuses are like lips. Everybody's got a pair. 310-840-4910 is the number. Dan, calling from South Dakota, wanting to chime in. Dan, what up?
11: Hey, not much. I'm not so sure if Boone should be on the hot seat or not. Mm-hmm. I mean, 1 year left. Can he put his best lineup out there with was it his best lineup tonight?
1: I don't think so. And I think that's the thing that a lot of fans are kind of up in arms about.
11: You're right about Grisham batting lead off. I do agree with them having Chisholm sitting on the bench. He did actually hustle out a double play ball. Kind of crazy. But
1: now, I guess that goes back to the question about the readiness for this group to hear. Yeah, can't have that happen in the postseason, baby.
11: But that's the last time. When has he been able to put his best lineup together? I mean, Bellinger just got healthy. I don't think anybody saw Lombardi batting five in the playoffs.
1: That's the tough part about it. As emotional, and I appreciate the call, as emotional as Yankees fans probably are right now, there is some leeway to be given to Aaron Boone for the injury situation that he had to overcome throughout the course of the regular season and then here in the postseason as well. 310-840-4910 is the number. We'll let you hear from Aaron Boone coming up on the other side, and we'll take your calls on whether or not he should return for his final year under contract as the skipper of the New York Yankees. Your call is next here on Westwood One Sports Night.
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0: Sports Night. Here's Linnell Willingham.
1: Just when you think you know a guy. I mean, he just goes rogue. That is Westwood One Sports Night. And I guess it's okay to play some Cali music. Because Los Doyers are advanced their way to the NLCS. And Oliver Popular, you just got in my ear. And I'm quickly going to my phone to try to see what you just got in my ear about. Do we have a score update here?
2: Yeah, so
1: Brewers and Padres?
2: Garrett Mitchell just robbed a home run for the Milwaukee Brewers and blocked a fan from catching the ball.
1: Oh, my goodness. Over. I'm seeing it right now here. And they definitely made contact with his glove and all that. Like, the fan definitely tried to rob him. Holy cow. So
3: why the fan diving?
1: I don't know.
3: Like, you notice how he's three seats over by the time he's done with that.
1: Which is crazy. I mean, and look, if you've been following this series, man, San Diego's had plenty of near misses and bad breaks. And to see another one happen right then and there, absolutely awful. Manny Machado getting robbed, baby. Real quick, guys. We briefly touched on this earlier. And Denton, you made a hell of a point, and it kind of made me think, like, okay, I understand it. Why won't we put the net all around the stadium? I hate that, like, this is something that can continue to happen, man. I love talking about it. It's fun to talk about controversy, but I'm a solution-based cat. You know what I'm saying?
3: Well, what's the benefit of putting the net around the entire stadium? You're behind the plate with foul balls.
1: For safety.
3: Makes sense. I mean, there, you know, you run the risk of a kid getting drilled right between the eyes with a ball at, you know, 102 miles an hour off a bat into the left side. You know, that's a problem. But in the outfield, there is a thrill of catching a home run ball. I've never done it. I don't know if you've ever done it.

0: YouTube stream, whenever I think I say something funny and I crack a smile, you see a dimple pop up on the side of my face. Understand that this dimple is not organic. This was a manufactured dimple. Circa 2009, I'm warming up a 14U pitcher for the PG Stars. At that time, I was like 11. My brother was playing up, and I had no business warming up a pitcher. Like, if I'm being honest, I had no, literally had never caught, thrown, hit a baseball in my life. Yet I'm warming up a 14U pitcher, and I mean, he's not even throwing super hard stuff. He's warming up. My silly ass decided to move the glove from in front of my face. Now I have a dimple. I got toothpick. My face swelled up. It turned green. It literally looked like there was a baseball on my face. And I got hazed. They put toothpaste on it. It was awful. So I say all that to say, getting hit with the ball does suck. 310-840-4910 is the number. We will get into the National Football League coming up in the 1 a.m. hour on the East Coast in about 10 minutes as we enter the Westwood One Sports Night pressure cooker, giving you the top teams, players, coaches in the NFL that are under the most pressure as we get geared up for week number 5 of the regular season. Let's go to Maurice in Dallas wanting to check in. Mo, what's going on, baby?
1: What's good with you, man?
0: What's going on?
1: Not much. So I wanted to speak to your talking about the fan interference with the ball, yeah. Right? Mm-hmm. I was wondering, since we've seen this in past time and we're seeing it in present day, why at the beginning, especially of a playoff game, is there not a sign that comes up on the Jumbotron that lets people know, hey, do not try to catch the ball over the fencing. Like, don't reach out past where it's past supposed where to go. It is.
0: Yeah, because then what? Right. What happens if you fall out the damn stands? That's what I wonder too. If gravity and momentum.
1: And if I'm not mistaken, I believe it's happened before.
0: And so, I'm telling you, look. And yeah. if it happened to me, Ma, I'll tell you what I'm doing. I'm suing everybody. Well, my neck and my back. I'm telling you.
1: All day. Has anybody ever told you that you sound like Nate Jackson just a little bit? Not sure if you're familiar, but Nate, you sound like Nate Jackson just a little bit.
0: Who's Nate Jackson? I'm not even hip to who Nate Jackson is, bro, man.
1: Comedian Nate Jackson does the stand-up work.
0: Okay. Well, thank you, first and foremost. But yeah. I'm going to look him up. Is he funny? Well, don't give me no bam now. It ain't funny. Because if I look him up and I don't crack a laugh now.
1: Dude is pretty bad. I mean, he has, he has a special out.
0: Okay.
1: On Netflix. So, I mean, that should account for something.
0: It should. You know how Netflix get down, man.
1: Yeah. But, yeah, other than that, go Cowboys.
0: Oh, Lord. And I knew it was time to drop you off, Mo. I appreciate you, man. 310-840-4910. Don out in Chicago. Want to check in, Don? What's going on, man? Welcome into Westwood One Sports Night.
2: Yeah, I just wanted to say that the Cubs solved the problem with fan interference on home runs by putting the basket in the outfield. If a fan could reach it, it would have been in the basket anyway. Then it would have been a home run.
0: Yeah, I appreciate the call as always. Real quick, I totally have like lost the tab that I have the stream on, so just. Excuse me for a second. We got a lot more to get to. I do want to keep you up to speed with what's going on in game 4 of the NLDS. Brewers and Padres. Milwaukee with a 3-1 lead. Top 9 with one out. And right now, it is Milwaukee up to bat. We'll keep you up to speed with the finish of that one as we roll into the 1 a.m. hour on the East Coast, man, here on Westwood One Sports. And I appreciate you chiming in however you choose to do so. SiriusXM Channel 260. You can hit us up via the YouTube chat. Just search Westwood One Sports Night. And then if you want to keep the conversation rolling with me, off air, same handle on each and every social media platform, TikTok, Instagram, X, Facebook. It is at NELL underscore BTP. We will keep you up to speed with the finish of game number 4 of the NFL.

0: LDS coming up on the other side. But you know what time it is, baby. 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

0: 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Here's Linnell Willingham.
1: Yes, sir. You heard the big voice guy. Young is in charge. Linnell Willingham kicking it with you halfway through the program as we get you up to 3 a.m. Eastern time here on a Wednesday night edition of Westwood One Sports Night. Appreciate you being here however you choose to do so. We're getting ready to enter the Westwood One Sports Night pressure cooker coming up here momentarily as we continue, or we begin rather, to dibble and dabble within the landscape of the National Football League. Super duper excited to do that. Week number 5 gets underway a little bit later on tonight with the Dallas Cowboys taking on the 0-4 Tampa Bay Bucks. Then either Dallas or the Bucks make the pressure cooker. You have to stick around to find that out. In exactly 59 minutes, you got to be locked in here to Westwood One Sports Night. We'll be joined by one of the absolute best talking all things National Football League, our colleague, my colleague here at Westwood One Sports, Ross Tucker, a former NFL offensive lineman for the Eagles, Commanders, Bears, Bills, just to name a few of those teams. He also is on CBS's coverage of the NFL games on Sundays with Ian Eagle. Ross Tucker going to join us coming up in about 59 minutes. Let's get to it, though, baby. Each and every Wednesday, we give it to you raw here on Westwood One Sports Night, man. I keep it real. 8 more to 92, baby. Author of Authenticity, giving it to you like I only know how. Who's under pressure? Who's got to live up to expectation? Who's got to get in their bag this week? I tell you, every week in the Westwood One Sports Night pressure cooker.
0: Step into the pressure cooker. Ooh-wee! Whose feet are to the fire as we get ready for the week? Watch out, that's hot.
1: Each and every week, I bring you 4 players, teams, coaches that are under the most pressure as we get geared up for the upcoming week in the National Football League. Starting off at number 4, it pains me, America. I promise it does. It pains me to put this brother on the list. But like I said, I got to keep it 8 more than 92. I got to call a spade a spade. Coming in number 4 in the Westwood One Sports Night pressure cooker, the apple of my eye when it comes to pro sports, Jaden Daniels, Jesus, as I've sometimes called him, the quarterback of the Washington Commanders. He is expected to return to the lineup for Washington on Sunday against the New York Giants. The Commanders right now at a ugly 1-3 through the first month of the season. And for that reason, the Commanders are in the Westwood One Sports Night pressure cooker, man. They have to get a win by hook or by crook through hell or high water. It is rare that we have a must-win game in week number 4 or 5, rather, of the NFL regular season. That's the reality facing the Washington Commanders, man. I say it all the time. When you're under 500 in the month of October, it begins to get late very, very early. That's the reality facing the Washington Commanders right now. Good thing for them, they do get Jaden Daniels back in the lineup this week. He spoke earlier today about the importance and significance of Sunday's contest against New York.
2: Every game's important, but seeing where this team is, another division game, how much do you measure we've got to get a win here versus take every week on its own?
3: This week is the game that we have, so obviously, you know, we want to get a win, and we got a tough divisional opponent coming in, and we know what's at stake, but you just got to go out there and take it day by day, play by play, and, you know, try to execute to the best.
1: Believe the Washington Commanders, after their loss Sunday to Indianapolis, 6-16 in the last 22 games. That would date back to the 2024 NFC Championship game. The next month for the Commanders, pretty stiff. Home for the Giants this week. Then they got to go to San Francisco on Monday Night Football. They have their bye week, and then they're home for Philadelphia on Sunday Night Football. Then they host the LA Rams the next week. We're going to find out what the 2026 Washington Commanders are made of coming up here in the next month or so. Continuing to work through the Westwood One Sports Night pressure cooker. Teams, players, coaches, under the most pressure as we get geared up for week number 5 of the National Football League season. Coming in at number 3, the BBA, or the passenger, as I like to call him, Jalen Hurts, quarterback of the Philadelphia Eagles. If you've been listening to us all week here on Westwood One Sports Night, the numbers for Jalen Hurts this past weekend will make a grown man cry. 95 yards passing through 4 quarters for Jalen Hurts last week at home against the Los Angeles Rams. Think about it, man. It's not getting any easier for Jalen Hurts in the Philadelphia Eagles. Lane Johnson yesterday announcing a surprise retirement. And we'll get to some of the jackass reactions to his retirement a little bit later on in the program. Stephen A. Smith, you're terrible, brother. But no, things are definitely changing in Philadelphia. Lane Johnson hanging it up, calling it a career. They traded Cam Jurgens today to the Baltimore Ravens. Saquon Barkley on the shelf. Tank Bigsby just got put on injured reserve. They signed running back Damian Pierce. We'll see how quickly he can get up to speed and whether or not he's able to have an impact on the game coming up on Sunday. Here was Eagles quarterback Jalen Hurts on how the team can be better versus the blitz.
4: I mean, my simplest way blocking, it takes a true alignment. Going back to your last question of different principles, different things. We've obviously seen ourselves address these things and do it at a high level. And so I just think it's a bit of a gelling thing in terms of learning new material, everybody on taking that, and that takes all 11.
1: Eagles fans, you're much better than me. What a condescending, tone-deaf, stupid remark to make by Jalen Hurts. They asked him, what's the biggest issue that the team is having versus the blitz? And instead of being the leader that he's supposed to be for that franchise, instead of taking the blame and the onus for why they've sucked against the blitz, he delegates the blame to the offensive line saying, blocking, they're not blocking. How about your ass needs to get rid of the football on time? You know what I'm saying, Jalen Hurts? You're not a high school quarterback. This isn't college. This isn't OU. This isn't Bama. Dudes aren't going to be wide open. You're going to have to make some tight window throws, passenger. Jalen Hurts for damn sure under pressure, because if he keeps stinking up the joint, there are going to be some pretty stiff consequences for the Eagles, and you may see some pretty significant changes. Coming in at number 2, Westwood One Sports Night pressure cooker. Top 4 players, coaches, teams under the most pressure as we get geared up for week number 5 of the NFL season. Lamar Jackson, baby. Why is Lamar Jackson under pressure? Here's why he's under pressure. He's under pressure to make the proper decision is the best way that I can put it, right? The proper decision for Lamar is do not come back until you are at 110%. You shouldn't come back until you're at 110% because you don't want to run the risk of missing more games. Lamar, throughout his career, 3 significant injury absences. 2021, 4 games missed due to an ankle injury. 2022, 6 games missed, including the wild card, due to a PCL sprain. Last year, he missed 4 games, 3 due to a hamstring, 1 due to a back. He may miss this weekend's game coming up this weekend against the Atlanta Falcons. Jesse Minter, head coach of the Ravens, gave us an update today on Lamar's status for Sunday Night Football.
5: Yeah, it's Wednesday. You know, there's a lot of time between now and Sunday. I think to Lamar's credit, he's, you know, getting a lot of treatment and doing things. And there'll be a point later in the week where we'll figure out kind of where it's at. But to his credit, he's putting in work and work with the trainers and things like that. And when he's ready to play, he'll be ready to play.
1: All I ask, Lamar, is that you make the decision that's best for you and the organization. Don't rush it back, baby. You have nothing to prove to anybody. You're no good to the Ravens if you're not out there at 100% as far as I'm concerned. We saw what he looked like last year down the stretch, trying to play through the hamstring, trying to play through the back injury. 310-840-4910. I want to open up the phones for you to give your nominees for who should be in the Westwood One Sports Night pressure cooker. Give me the team, player, coach that you think is under the most pressure as we get geared up for week number 5 of the NFL season. I'm going to take your calls on who you want to put in the pressure cooker. Plus, we just had the NLDS just go final, or the ALDS rather, just go final between the Brewers and the Padres. We'll get you a score update on the NLDS coming up here momentarily. Number one, though, in the Westwood One Sports Night pressure cooker, the person, the coach, I'll give you a teaser here, that's under the most pressure as we get geared up for week number 5 of the NFL season, it's got to be none other than Davis Webb, the offensive coordinator, newly minted offensive coordinator for the Denver Broncos. The numbers on Denver's offense to start the year, not very good, America. 13 first half points. That's the fewest in the National Football League. They've been outscored by 30 points throughout the first half of the regular season. Third worst in the National Football League. Only one touchdown drive in the first half. That was week one at Kansas City. So things have been UGLY. The Broncos don't got no alibi. Stuff is ugly when it comes to that group. I want you to line up on the phones, though, baby. 310-840-4910. Give me the top player, team, coach that you think is under the most pressure as we get geared up for week number 5 of the NFL season. Sean Payton, head coach of the Denver Broncos, made a pretty controversial decision this offseason to give up the play-calling duties to Davis Webb. Here's Payton on whether or not he wants him back here through 4 weeks.
6: Sean, in the second quarter of the season, do you consider the play-calling situation you got with Davis?
7: Yeah, like I said, that's too early to... It's a fair question. I appreciate it. And, man, it's tough, you know, to discuss any of that right now.
1: Yeah, look, there's a report that I got from a source. That source is X. The source said, really, it's Brandon Stokely, Broncos legend. Brandon Stokely is reporting, and it's always crazy when, like, a former franchise legend turns into a journalist and a reporter, because you know he's getting it straight from the horse's mouth. Brandon Stokely reporting that a Broncos play calling change is already underway, that via Denver Sports 104.3. So I don't know how long this is going to last, talking about Davis Webb calling the plays, but I do know this. Sean Payton, one, as media friendly as any coach in the NFL, super nice dude to the media most times. He's also got a massive ego. And at the end of the day, they want to win football games. And last year, you played in the conference championship game. You were four quarters away from punching your ticket to the Super Bowl. So to make these sweeping changes the way that Sean Payton did, relinquishing the play calling duties, I didn't understand it. Now, most Broncos fans will tell you, and I'm pretty sure this is the situation, Sean Payton was fearful of losing Davis Webb to another coaching opportunity around the league, so he decided to elevate his responsibility on the staff so he's able to keep him. But through 4 weeks, man, that decision, terrible for Sean Payton and the Denver Broncos. I fully expect Sean Payton to take these play calling duties back. If they struggle to score this weekend as they're on the road, taking on the 0-4, desperate, lifeless LA Chargers, if you struggle to score against them, then you probably should take the play calling duties back. 310-840-4910 is the number. Right at the end of the Westwood One Sports Night pressure cooker, baby. Who's under the most pressure as we get geared up for week number 5 of the National Football League season? Dave is in Michigan wanting to check in. You can say that Dan Campbell is under some pressure as we get geared up for week number 5. What's going on, baby?
8: I'm good, man. It's Dan Campbell, but it's not just him.
1: Yeah.
8: It's Jalen Duren for the Pistons. It's Calvin Shepard for the Lions. It's Dylan Larkin for the Red Wings.
1: It's the whole state of Michigan. It's Chris Illich
8: for
1: Bryce Underwood. But let me help you out. Bryce Underwood, Kyle Whittingham.
8: Bryce Underwood, yes, sir. I'm going in on all of them. They all can get the business, brother. They all can get the business. Let's keep it with 1,000, right?
1: I feel you, brother. And look,
8: they're done, bro. Like, come on, man.
1: Keeping it to the National Football League here real quick.
8: Okay.
1: Who do you blame more for what's happening right now in Detroit? Kelvin Shepard or Dan Campbell? I blame Dan Campbell because he's the delegator.
8: No. Brad Holmes?
1: Hold on, Slim. Yes. Y'all draft as well as any team in the NFL, man.
8: Bro,
1: since he's gotten there. No.
8: Here's the thing. We lost players, and you didn't replenish anything. You talking about we like the guys that we have in the room? Stop playing. You want some grocery baggers? Stop playing. No. We like the guys that we have in the room. That was the worst soundbite ever. Brad Holmes.
1: No, I feel that.
8: You didn't replenish nobody. You knew Terrion Arnold was going to jail. We knew what was happening. Come on, bro. Yeah. We knew what was up.
1: It feels like that Terrion Arnold situation obviously is colored how the offseason or the first month is gone for Detroit. I appreciate you as always, though, bro, man. I mean, that's – I feel for you, fans out there of the Detroit Lions. It's been hell of a start to the season for you guys. Josh is in Dallas wanting to check in. Josh, who you putting in that pressure cooker, man?
9: You know, Geno Smith and the offense of the Jets.
1: Okay.
9: I'm tired of hearing everyone say that the Jets offense looks day and night better. If you watch them play, Geno Smith has his first read and his first read. It ends there.
1: He does not know
9: how to read a defense.
1: I got a number for you real quick on this Jets offense. 7 delay a game penalties, the most in the NFL, the most delay a game penalties by an offense through the first 4 weeks since at least 2000. So they've been historically bad to start with the pre-snap penalties this year.
9: No, the Jets offense is a joke, and I'm tired of hearing people say that they're better than they are. Put in Cade Klubnik.
1: Look, the moment that they turn to Cade Klubnik, you know someone's going to trade some, I don't want to say significant draft capital, but something to go get Geno Smith. And it might be Kevin O'Connell in the Minnesota Vikings. I appreciate the call as always, man. 310-840-4910 is the number here on Westwood One Sports Night. Each and every Wednesday, we enter the Westwood One Sports Night pressure cooker. Give me the NFL player, coach, team that's under the most pressure as we get geared up for week number 5. Mike calling out from Florida. Mike, what's going on, man?
10: How you doing this season?
1: Doing good, man. Doing good. Appreciate you checking in.
10: I think the Buffalo Bills are under the most pressure this year.
1: Okay. Now, it would be for this weekend, not for the year, but for this weekend, you're saying.
10: But, I mean, they're claiming they got the best quarterback in the league, you know, and they haven't won nothing.
1: They just lost their first game this past weekend, though, so I wouldn't say they haven't won nothing.
10: No, we're talking about this year.
1: I was close. And I appreciate the call. I was close to putting the Bills on this pressure cooker for this reason. Buffalo this week, as I quickly scramble to pull up the schedule, they play the Rams on Monday Night Football. You want to talk about a must-win game for both of those teams. And it has to do with the division, more so with L.A. than Buffalo, but after watching Drake May and the Pats ball out of control last weekend, if you're a Bills fan, you got to think, hey, if we don't get our act together here, maybe, just maybe, we get dog walked in the AFC East. Oh, I feel like the one thing, too, and we kind of talked about this last night with Buffalo, I just need Josh Allen to protect the football. That's all.
11: We got a texter texting in.
1: Hey.
11: Talk and text line, says Mike McDaniel, Chargers OC.
1: Ooh, that's a good one. And look, when it comes to the Chargers, right, and I was reading a piece, an NFL Insider's piece earlier today, and a couple of insiders were alluding to the fact, like, hey, if they lose again this week, something's got to happen. Is it Harbaugh? Is it the quarterback? Is it the GM? What wasn't brought up was Mike McDaniel, who is the one difference in terms of what's going on right now with the L.A. Chargers. Wasn't there last year. He was brought here, and that was the thought was he was going to be the dude that takes this group over the hump. It's been nothing close to that Matter of fact, the exact opposite here through the first month of the season. Yeah, I can agree with it. I'm picking up what you're putting down. 310-840-4910 is the number here on Westwood One Sports Night. Coming up on the other side, you can continue to line up with your calls as to who you want to put into the Westwood One Sports Night pressure cooker. But, man, there's one game that I'm really hot on this weekend in the landscape of college football. I'll tell you next as we go on campus with our guy Denton Day, giving you the latest as we get geared up for week number 6 of the college football season.
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0: This is Westwood One Sports Night. Here's Linnell Willingham.
1: Just vibe with me, twin, as I get you up to 3 a.m. Eastern time. Here on Westwood One Sports Night, man. Youngest in charge, Linnell Willingham, rocking out with you. Dibbling and dabbling as we continue to spin around the National Football League. Want to get you up to speed on the Major League Baseball postseason as well. We finally had this game go final. The Milwaukee Brewers taking a 3-1 win over the San Diego Padres. And as a result, Brewers fans, we now get to see what everyone was really waiting for, man. The Brewers getting a shot at Goliath, talking about Shohei Ohtani and the Los Angeles Dodgers coming up in the NLCS. I'm ready for it, man. As a Dodger fan, obviously you want to see my boys continue to shoot for this three-peat. But, man, Milwaukee, it feels like, has been probably the best story in all of Major League Baseball throughout the 2026 season, man. Watching this group, I don't know if I'm maybe describing it accurately, but it feels like, you know, this group totally exceeding expectations. And the story of the Miz and what he's been able to do on the mound this year for this group, becoming a household name across the country, just special stuff for Milwaukee as they're 3-1 winners over the Padres, their 106th win of the season. They now go take on the Los Angeles Dodgers coming up in the NLCS. 310-840-4910 is the number. It is a Wednesday night edition of Westwood One Sports Night. So we take you inside the Westwood One Sports Night pressure cooker. For those of you that are just now joining us, my four that are in the pressure cooker have the Commanders, who have to win this weekend. Their season may be all but over. Jalen Hurts and how he's able to deal with life without Lane Johnson, life without Cam Jurgens, and life without Saquon Barkley, potentially Devontae Smith as well for a second consecutive game. Number two, Lamar Jackson. And Lamar's under pressure because he's under pressure to make smart decisions and use discernment in terms of his return. I would not rush him back if I was Baltimore. And then the number one person under the most pressure as we get geared up for week number five, I would say Davis Webb, the offensive coordinator of the Denver Broncos. Khan is in Oregon wrapping up the calls here on the pressure cooker. Khan, what's going on, man?
2: Hey, big guy. How you doing tonight?
1: Doing good, man. Doing good.
2: Okay, I want to talk about my team, the New Orleans Saints, or some people are calling us Aints again. So I think Kellen Moore just needs to show some fire that the fans need, the spark that needs to be there. Because the other night, oh, my God, that was embarrassing.
1: Well, what's been embarrassing is the Saints' inability to run the football through the first month of the season. Tyler Shuck's not going to survive being dropped back 50-plus times per game. He's going to get split in half. I actually think it happens this weekend. I think Brian Flores in the Minnesota Vikings commit manslaughter on Tyler Shuck on the football field this weekend. I think he gets totally split in half during their game coming up this weekend. Speaking of this weekend, man, pretty big weekend in the landscape of college football. Couple of big games on tap, including one that I've been talking trash about since last Saturday. We'll cover it all coming up here as we go on campus with a guy Denton Day.
3: 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Grab your notebooks. It's time to go on campus with Denton.
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5: I'm curious what game you're talking about. Is it the obvious and with the SEC?
1: The super obvious. The super obvious. I was going to say before you started there, some people call it the best imaging in all of sports talk radio. Denton Day taking us on campus as we get the latest in the landscape of college football. 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Mm-hmm. You can get at me on every social media platform at NELL_BTP. Dog, I've got like 500 Facebook comments from Georgia fans just all pissy with me because of my bold proclamation that Bama was going to put belt to ass this weekend of the Georgia Bulldogs. I don't believe in Gunnar Stockton and that offense. They don't have a lot of explosive skill players. I think Bama's defense is pretty damn good. Biggest test of the year, obviously, for Keelon Russell. I think he's got the goods, though, man. I expect Alabama to play well. There's supposed to be some weather in this game. I don't know how that's going to impact things. And when they say weather, just keep the lightning away. That's the one thing that has kind of sucked about the first month plus of the college football season is the way that the lightning delays have kind of threw things off. But I love Bama, man. And I thought last weekend was a statement performance from Keelon. Everybody's talking about Kamario Taylor and what he is. And Keelon Russell said, oh, yeah, let me show you who's the best young quarterback within the landscape of the SEC. And I think he did that this past weekend.
5: Yes, there's a lot there. I mean, the matchup itself is the best that you're going to find, you know, potentially in the entire season. We got Ohio State and Texas early in the year, but at least until you get to the college football playoff, I don't know that there will be a bigger matchup until the very last week of the season with Ohio State and Michigan, but Michigan's probably not going to be that good by the time you get there. So the matchup is fascinating for that purpose, right? It's two really, really great football teams. Now, you don't like Georgia. I like Georgia.
1: I hate
5: so
1: Georgia.
5: We stand on very different very different platforms as it pertains to the Bulldogs. My issue that I'm going to run into, the weather that you mentioned could be disastrous. I mean, we're talking, it's a hurricane. That is.
1: Oh, serious? Okay, so we're not even talking about thunder or lightning. We're talking about just a torrential downpour.
5: Which I guess theoretically, like scientifically, you could get thunder and lightning, but very rarely does that happen. And that during hurricane season, it's more about the wind and the rain. Now, a lot of that is going to be in the morning, so game day might suck, but everything else in terms of the actual game itself.
1: It's 7:30 kick, right, Denton?
5: It's 7:30, yeah.
1: 7:30, okay.
5: It's the main event, as it should be. That this is not a noon game. You can't play this game at noon. You got to play at 7:30 under the lights.
1: As cool as last week was, by the way, getting, you know, the marquee game, and that was lit.
5: Yeah, I mean, I love a noon kick. Mm. Like Ohio State to Michigan at noon, that you have to play that game at noon. But you can't play this game at noon. You just can't.
1: No.
5: it's like you can't play LSU, Alabama at noon either. That has to be under the lights. It's going to be interesting, though, as to how Keelon Russell responds to seeing Georgia. Mm-hmm. Mississippi State's a good football team. They're not Georgia.
1: Yeah.
5: I mean, Mississippi State had the worst pass defense in the SEC statistically. The only one that was even close to them was Florida, who got sliced and diced by Austin Simmons. So I'm interested to see what it's going to look like when you're going up against a defense that is not that. Because Georgia can get after you on defense. And I think they're going to do their best to spy Russell, so he's not going to be able to make plays with his legs. And they're going to say, hey, young man, you're going to beat us in the pocket. You're at home, so Alabama's at home. That's going to be a nice luxury to have, but it's going to be a little bit of a different beast. Gunnar Stockton is kind of what he is at this point. You know, I don't think he's like the super crazy quarterback, but I do think that he is going to have at least one, maybe two, back-breaking runs. Sneaky athlete, that Gunnar Stockton.
1: That's why we bring you here for the astute analysis. I didn't know Gunnar Stockton was a sneaky athlete.
5: Sneaky athlete.
1: So, I agree with most of what you're saying. Like, I think what I learned the most about Keelon, the game that I learned the most about Keelon Denton was a couple of weekends ago, a little bit earlier on in the season, when they were on the road at Kentucky and they fell down in that football game. Mm-hmm. That is when my love affair with Keelon Russell started, because to be a young pup in that environment, that stadium was rocking. KU had all the momentum and confidence in the world. And, like, there was this switch that flipped with him, man. And I can, if you play Madden, or if you used to play NBA Street back in the day, and you would get your game breaker, it felt like Keelon Russell got his game breaker at a certain point against Kentucky, and he went off. You saw it last weekend as well against Mississippi State. Now, to your point, the defense awful. Like, no one's going to argue that.
5: Right.
1: There was, I think it was a back shoulder, like, in the middle of the field almost, Denton, where he's pulling the receiver away from
5: Sunday
1: the defender.
5: Throws.
1: Dude, like,
5: yeah, I mean,
1: he makes
5: Sunday throws. And I think if you're looking at quarterbacks, you know, pound for pound, Keelon Russell is probably the best in terms of pure talent that they have had in a really, really long time.
1: Since Bryce Young.
5: You're looking at it, probably Tua is the other one. Because, like, in the beginning stage of Nick Saban's run at Alabama, they weren't super great at the quarterback spot.
1: Right.
5: They just had a bunch of insane running backs and a bunch of really good defenses. So you can have a quarterback that's a little bit more of a game manager, so to speak. And then he realized, I should get game breakers. He goes against Jalen Hurts, gets Tua, gets Mac Jones, although Mac Jones might have been more about having Devontae Smith and all those crazy weapons. You get Bryce Young, get Jalen Milroe. Like, you get all these dudes, right? I think top to bottom, Keelan Russell might be the total package that they've ever seen. He's just young. But the nice thing for Alabama, and this is where you can lean on them for the matchup, even though I'm picking Georgia, Kirby Smart's not very good against Alabama in the regular season. He's 2-7.
1: Sheesh.
5: That's pretty bad. And that goes for Saban and DeBoer. So he's 2-7 since taking the job at Georgia against Alabama in the regular season. He's beat him in a national championship game, so I guess that one counts a little bit more. Yeah. He's also lost to him in a national championship game. So he's had this weird struggle against Alabama. That's like why I'm cautious. Like, I'm still rocking with Georgia, but that's why I'm cautious, because I'm like, ugh. He just had, there's something about him in Alabama. Alabama's a kryptonite for a lot of people just because of the logo.
1: If look, puts fear in your heart, dog, and I can speak to it, man. When I was in high school, there was a school in Montgomery County, Quince Orchard, man, and they have produced some dog. Yeah, you know about QO. Man, they had their crowd in that environment, and we had a freshman on varsity. He was nice, right? Ended up going to play at WVU. He was pretty good. But dog, he looked like he was about to cry in pregame warmups. I didn't play the game prior because I was hurt, and I came back, and I'm trying to get my guys hype. We're like 0-6 at this time, and we're at QO. We ended up losing 63-0 then. But in the pregame, one of our best players was a freshman, and dog, when they run out and they got a drone, they've got smoke. I mean, it's almost like a college environment,
5: rich
1: dog.
5: People stuff.
1: I mean, it's, yes, Potomac, Maryland type of stuff that you see from QO in terms of what they're able to do. And it psyched our freshman out, bro, to where he's dropping, you know, we're going through the script because that's what you do in pregame. And they throw him the ball, he drops it. I'm like, bro, ain't nobody guarding you. If you're scared already, you know what I normally say nowadays, circa 2026, if you're scared, I know a local First Baptist that'll welcome you with open arms. But, yeah, man, that's hopefully, I don't think Georgia will be psyched out by the logo. Because they know what it is. They're a big powerhouse.
5: But it is weird
1: himself.
5: That he is so bad against Alabama. Can I talk to you real quickly about the game that I think has real ramifications and that could completely turn a conference upside down?
1: What is that?
5: UCLA and Oregon. It's a 3:30 kick. UCLA is a big underdog. Like a pretty big. They're like 11.5-point underdogs, depending on what book you're looking at. But the reason I want to bring them up, if they win, the thought on UCLA football just as a whole.
1: Oh, they can't. Hold on, not to cut you off. I didn't know they came in ranked 21st this week either.
5: They're ranked 21st. They're unbeaten. Okay. So they're unbeaten. They're taking on Oregon at Oregon. Yeah. Oregon is not unbeaten, but they are back high in the rankings, 13, I believe it is.
1: Yeah.
5: So it's 21 versus 13. UCLA is unbeaten. If they beat Oregon, their road to the end of the season, where they play USC towards the end, is very smooth in terms of getting there unbeaten and then potentially making it to the college football playoff, which there's not a soul on this planet that would have said, I think UCLA is going to the college football playoff. Not a soul. Yeah. If someone says they are, they're lying. But
1: I would have thought she was drunk.
5: Here's the crazy thing, Leno. If UCLA beats Oregon, they are not the only ones that will have ramifications. Because there's a school across town that just played Oregon, and they're paying their coach a lot of money, and they didn't beat Oregon. And that was at their place. And that was against a backup quarterback who didn't know that he was going to see any time because one of your defensive players took out Dante Moore.
1: Yeah.
5: If UCLA beats Oregon, there's an immense amount of pressure on USC because now you can look across town and say, well, they're relevant in Los Angeles. Why are we not?
1: And we got more resources, I would
5: assume. Directly to the coach, because you know what UCLA doesn't have? At least at the moment, the bundles of money that USC has been using to get some of these guys. I mean, they have good players. They have Nico Eye there. I know a lot of people are kind of iffy on Nico Eye, the former Tennessee quarterback.
1: Yeah.
5: But they got Nico Eye there. They got good players, but they also have a lot of guys that came from, like, James Madison. Because that's what happens when you get a guy from a group of five who goes taking a big job. He brings a lot of those guys with him,
1: so,
5: like Kurt Cignetti did.
1: I was about to... You took the words right out of my mouth. Do you see any parallel with... Coach Chesney in SIG in terms of like looking at this as kind of like the 2024 version of Indiana?
5: I mean, they're really good. They're both really good coaches. You know what I mean? I mean, so it really does come down to that. They're just both really good coaches. Because what Cignetti did at Indiana in 2024 and then obviously took it to another level in 25, there's a lot of players on that team that played at James Madison.
1: Right.
5: And that's James Madison is a top group of five school, and they have been for a number of years, thanks largely to Cignetti and to Chesney. But that's still James Madison funneling players to a Big Ten school who then wins the national championship out of everybody. Like, that's a very crazy thing to happen. And UCLA has a bunch of those guys, too. It's not, I don't think it's as much as Cignetti has, but they still have a bunch of players that were not what you would consider Big Ten talent in 2025. I mean, hell, UCLA's roster in 2025 was not flooded with a bunch of Big Ten talent. But if they beat Oregon, they position themselves to be a top 10 in the Big Ten, a top team in the Big Ten, and then put a lot of pressure on USC. And then, oh, by the way, Oregon will at that point have two losses, despite being the number two ranked team in the preseason poll.
1: Then you know it continues to crush me, bro. Think about how bad UCLA was like 2 years ago when EB was there, and I forgot what the head coach's name was. They were horrible. Deshaun Foster. They were just horrible. Arguably one of the worst teams in all of college football 2-3 seasons ago. If they win this weekend, shows how quickly you can turn a program around. Mike Locksley, what are we doing, pal? What are we doing?
5: You got to be a high-level coach, and that is the difference maker. If you're a high-level football coach, you can win just about anywhere with a bunch of different players.
1: It's tough, man. They normally call the National Football League the no-fun league. The NFL doing his best to allow the players to have a little bit more fun. We'll give you the details on that coming up on the other side. Plus, one of the most overhyped NFL free agents has a home again. Give the deets on that next as well. This is Westwood One Sports Night.
0: Can Dallas make it two in a row after their comeback win in Houston? They'll have to hold off a desperate Tampa team to do so. Cowboys. Bucks. Thursday Night Football from Jerry World. Westwood One Sports.
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0: for Georgia and Alabama coming up this weekend. Cannot wait for that. And thanks to Denton Day, I now have another game that I'm super excited about. 3:30, UCLA, Oregon. What you gonna do, Dan Lanning? By the way, I fully expect Pat Mahomes' doppelganger to just cook. That kid can ball. He may be a weirdo for wanting to be Pat Mahomes, but, like, the kid can sling it. Talking about Dylan Raiola, he is set to get the start this weekend with Dante Moore still out. Real quick before I get to the NFL news. In college, I know they're, like, the culture is different when it comes to the injury report. Anybody hear anything this week on Dante Moore and, like, whether or not he was close to actually being able to play? That shot that he took was absolutely wicked.
1: So at least at the moment, you will see him again, but unless something drastic happens, I believe the plan is that Raiola is going to start for Oregon against UCLA.
0: So there we go. And to Denton's point, well, we will see him again, and I think that's the thing that matters the most. It was a super scary play that I still can't believe happened, and then what immediately followed it was even more egregious with the USC player just acting like a total jerk. Let's do this, though, man. The No Fun League allowing the players to have a little bit more fun all of a sudden. The NFL and the NFLPA put their brains together and clarified the celebration rules. Remember, we had seen several players fined for celebrations making drinking gestures, and the NFL was pretty steadfast in saying, hey, it's not something that we're going to be okay with. In London, Jonathan Taylor scored and did a drinking gesture but had his pinky up. Last I checked, he did not receive a fine for that. I wonder how much that Jonathan Taylor touchdown and then him adding the pinky, I wonder how much that clouded the conversation that was being had when it comes to whether or not that should be, you know, punished or not. The NFL needs to stop, though. Like, stop being lame, I guess is the best way that I could put it. Who gives a damn? You should be able to celebrate really in any manner that you want. Honestly, if you want to hump the damn turf, hump the turf. If you want to jump in the Salvation Army bucket, hop in the damn bucket. If you want to pretend like you're cracking open a 12-pack, do it. Every time you turn on a damn commercial, Bud Light, the official bill sponsor of the NFL. Yeah, they're complaining and moaning and groaning about people making drinking gestures. Roger Goodell, grow a pair. There was some other news out of the NFL that's a lot more heartwarming, is how I would put it. Heartwarming for you all, it just annoys me. Odell Beckham signing with the Minnesota Vikings. Woohoo! Will he have an impact? Probably not, but it's a cool story for all of you that want to live in the past. Odell Beckham had this to say about feeling wanted by the Minnesota Vikings.
2: Do you have other considerations? Other teams?
3: Yeah. I mean, there's always options, but it's like, again, go where you know. It seemed as if he wanted me to be here, and that was expressed to me. And, you know, that feels good. When you're playing a sport like this where you're laying your livelihood on the line, it always feels better when you're doing it for somebody who, you know, you feel like their heart is there for it as well. So that was really kind of it.
0: Can I be honest? Like, Odell, I see through it, bro, man. Tell me something. Yeah, the offer's always going to be there. Where? Where are those offers, Odell? I don't get why we still messing around with this concept of Odell Beckham in 2026. All the problems plaguing the Vikings offense, Kevin O'Connell thinks receiver's the issue. Is Odell going to come in and play quarterback? No clue why the Minnesota Vikings are bringing him in. Him and Justin Jefferson, though, and Jordan Addison, watching that wide receiver group warm up, probably appointment watching. Ross Tucker joins us next here in the final hour of Power.
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0: 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Here's Linnell Willingham.
1: Westwood One Sports Night continues as we get you up to 3 a.m. Eastern Time. Young is in charge. Linnell Willingham at the controls with you here tonight as we continue our conversation surrounding the National Football League. We're joined right now by our friend and colleague here at Westwood One Sports, our pal Ross Tucker. Ross, what's going on, brother? Appreciate you making some time for us, man.
2: Linnell, doing great, man. Thanks for having me.
1: Always love catching up with you when we get the opportunity to do so. It feels like, man, we're a month into this thing already. Four Sundays have already gone past, Ross. I'll give you the opportunity to look and talk about the league from a 1,000-foot view here for a second. Your biggest surprise, I guess, through the first 4 weeks of the NFL season?
2: Well, I'm a positive guy, so I guess I will say I'm certainly surprised the Vikings are 4-0 with the way they've played on offense.
1: Yeah.
2: And I'm definitely very pleasantly surprised that the Browns and Raiders are both 3-1 and looking pretty legit. They both have incredible fan bases. And so I get super excited when, you know, teams that have been bad for a while and whose fan bases have not gotten a whole lot of return on investment, when they're able to have some success, give them some hope, some optimism, especially early in the season like this. And I do think with new and first-time head coaches, you know, it's important because it engenders a lot of belief and buy-in from the entire team when you get off to a start like this, when you have a new coaching staff. So I'm fired up for both those teams in particular. Then on the other side, you know, I'm surprised by the Chargers just because, you know, their first two home games were against the Cardinals and the Raiders. So certainly we're not expecting them to be 0-4 at this point. And then the Texans. I mean, I thought the Texans had a legitimate chance to make the Super Bowl this year. That seems unlikely now, but it's still, in my mind, too early to totally throw in the towel on some of these teams. But certainly I'm surprised the Texans are 0-4, especially with three of them being home games and then the one game in Indy.
1: Can we double click on the Browns for a second, Ross? Because I went on a training camp tour earlier this summer, and the location that I actually got to spend multiple days at was Cleveland. And, you know, their PR group, awesome, giving us plenty of access. But there was one thing that stood out, two things that stood out right away. Todd Monken, old school coach, no nonsense mentality, definitely got that vibe early on. And then Ross, I mean, every drill in the 3 days that I was there, you hear Jared Verse all practice long, hour and a half straight sometimes. Denzel Ward made some comments earlier today saying that he thinks, you know, Verse may not, he didn't say this exactly, but, you know, Verse, obviously not the pass rusher that Miles is, Ross, but the leadership that he's brought to that group, the confidence that he's instilled in that bunch. What do you make of Cleveland relative to this AFC North? Because I think things are about to get interesting with Lamar potentially about to miss multiple weeks. That schedule for Cleveland, continental soft over the next 3 weeks, Ross. Do you think that they could potentially go on a little bit of a mini run here?
2: Well, so let's start with the two positives that you noticed at training camp, because I could not agree more. I'm a huge fan of Todd Monken.
1: Love him.
2: I felt like when the Browns hired him, I was like the only person that loved the move. And I think that's because of calling Ravens games the last couple of years for CBS and talking with him and talking with him on the field before games. He's just a straight shooter. I mean, he's just an absolute no-nonsense straight shooter, and I think that that resonates in the locker room. So I love that. And interestingly, I think Verse is old school too.
1: Right.
2: Verse, you know, Verse, nowadays, there's a lot of, like, buddy-buddy with guys, mm-hmm. and, you know, they train together, or they went to college together, or they have
1: Yeah, I mean,
2: 80s or 90s guy that just has anger in his heart.
1: I mean, just walks around frustrated, Ross, I'm telling you.
2: Yeah, he just seems mad. He just seems angry all the time, and he plays that way, and I'm here for it. You know, he just relentless physicality. I'm a big fan. I really am.
1: on the last day that I was there, it was the day that him in the first round pick, Spencer Fano, got into it. So I'd love to see the young pup, one, not backing down. He did the seatbelt celebration, Ross, after winning a one-on-one rep. That day, it told me a lot just about the vibes of that organization. I think Andrew Berry has knocked the draft out of the park the last couple of years. So excited to see what's brewing right now in Cleveland with the Browns. I do a Super Six Pack, Ross, every Tuesday where I list my top six teams in the NFL. Since week one, I've had Kansas City as the top team in football. I think the fact that this league, Ross, allowed this group to get Kenneth Walker's, it's just kind of crazy. You saw him be able to kind of close out that game for Kansas City on Sunday on an afternoon where Pat's only completing 50% of his passes. What do you make of Kansas City, and do you think, is it safe to say they're back, Ross?
2: Well, I think they're back. Yeah. And what's interesting is they're kind of back in a little bit of a different way. I don't think anyone ever thought that Andy Reid would run the ball this much.
1: For sure.
2: But I think people don't really have a great bead on what they're doing in the run game because it's not like Andy to do this. Yeah. You know, this is sort of out of character for him. And I think they're having some real success with it as a result. I also don't think anybody thought that Kenneth Walker would play well.
1: I mean, he's hooked it, Ross.
2: It's crazy. It's awesome. And this is a very scary thing for the rest of the NFL to think about, you know, going against the Chiefs with a legit running game.
1: Yeah. It's crazy to think about. I know they had the two receivers go down. Tyquan Thornton obviously felt awful for him, having arguably the best game of his career. And then Rashee Rice came up with the hammy. Do you think because of the success that they're having in the run game, Ross, they'll be able to get away with maybe losing some guys at the top of the depth chart at wideout?
2: Yeah, and it doesn't sound like Rashee Rice is out for all that long. Okay. And there's all kinds of chatter right now that they're going to sign Tyreek Hill, which would obviously be fascinating. I mean, between bringing back Bieniemy and Tyreek Hill, it would really be something. It's like really? It would really be like they are truly getting the band back together.
1: Right. Stella got a groove back is what I would call it. Ross Tucker joins us right now, our colleague here at Westwood One Sports, kind enough to join us here on Westwood One Sports Night as we take a trip around the National Football League, getting you geared up for week number 5. I got to go back to Monday Night Football here for a second. Ross, is it fair to put Bijan in the same conversation as a Myles Garrett, a JSN, a Chase in terms of being, you know, one of the best non-quarterbacks in the NFL? I think he's special. And not only do I think he's special, normally, Ross, the past couple of years, the NFC South winner is kind of like you win 7, 8, 9 games, you host the playoff game, and then you go home after the first weekend. I think with what Atlanta has on both sides of the line of scrimmage and then Penix continuing to get comfortable, maybe they can win a playoff game or two. How bullish are you on Atlanta and Bijan Robinson?
2: Well, very after the other night. And talking with some of the coaches on the field before the game, it was pretty clear they feel like they're a different team with Michael Penix Jr.
1: Yeah.
2: I mean, they really feel like he is he opened something up that they just didn't have the first couple games. You know, I mean, Cooper Rush just can't really throw it nearly as well as Penix Jr. can. And just having that threat, like the deep post to Jahan Dotson,
1: right,
2: puts the Falcons in a different category. You know, Drake London is, I think, kind of under the radar, a really good player. But Bijan Robinson, I mean, he is electric.
1: Yeah.
2: You know, it doesn't even look like he's running. It looks like he's gliding, floating, whatever word you want to use. It doesn't even look like at times his feet are touching the ground. It's really, really impressive and fun to watch.
1: I saw on X the other night, someone called him a souped-up Arian Foster, like a supercharged Arian Foster, comparing that smoothness and the effortless, you know, nature in which they run the football. It's fascinating. Ross, I'm a Commander fan through and through, DMV born and raised. So I'm going to ask you about the NFC East real quick, but I got to start with Philadelphia, Ross. I mean, it feels like it's same old, same old when it comes to that passing game. What do you think is the biggest thing ailing this Philadelphia offense right now? I look back at last year and I feel like, well, the run game not being there is definitely something that hurts them. I look at Jalen Hurts, Ross, as a quarterback that you win with, not a quarterback that you win because of. After their loss on Sunday against the Rams, how are you looking at this group moving forward?
2: Well, interestingly and somewhat surprisingly, Hurts did a lot of positive things the first 2 weeks throwing the ball and was a big reason why they won those first two games, which is fascinating because it was kind of like not what anybody expected, right? I mean, I thought they'd be dominant defensively. I thought they'd run it pretty well, and I thought it would take a while for the passing game to get in sync. It was really the opposite those first two games. Then since then, you know, the passing game has not been as good. And maybe part of it has been better opponents for sure. You know, the Rams certainly pressured the Eagles early and often, and the Eagles never really came up with an answer for it, which is not a good look, you know, when a team can just continue to pressure you and blitz you like that. I will say the injuries starting to mount up. I mean, it's the most injured the team has been since like 2018, I would say. I mean, it's been a while since they were this banged up, this beat up. And I think that that is showing up. But, you know, the reality is, especially in Philadelphia, nobody cares. Like, you know, nobody, there is no excuse.
1: Right.
2: Nobody cares. They just want to see the results.
1: Yeah, that's the reality of it, man. City of brotherly love, very cutthroat when it comes to their sports teams. Ross Tucker joins us right now here on Westwood One Sports Night, kind enough to give us some of his time as we take a look ahead to week number 5 of the National Football League season. What do you make of the NFC East race right now, Ross? I think Philly was everyone's favorite going into the year. I had picked Washington to win the division because I'm a homer, obviously. And I thought they were going to make some significant strides defensively. Obviously, the quarterback being in and out of the lineup is hurt that. The defense has been up and down as well. What do you make of the division as a whole? And then do you see the Giants staying atop of this thing for much longer?
2: It's a very interesting division. I do not think it'll be the Commanders, so I'll start with that. I think the Cowboys are intriguing, but
1: can they stop anybody, Ross? That's my thing, man.
2: Well, that's the issue. They've got the issues on the defense that we'll see. You know, I do think in general for any of these teams with new coordinators, it takes time. Like it doesn't just happen overnight with a new scheme and the attention to detail. But certainly the Cowboys at least have an offense you can count on every week.
1: Right.
2: The Giants, I think they've had too many injuries. I mean, I think they've benefited from their schedule to this point.
1: Right.
2: I would be surprised if they're in it until the end. Feels to me like, you know, the Eagles and Cowboys both probably end up with 9 or 10 wins at the end of this thing. And one of them wins a division, is in the playoffs, and the other one's probably sitting at home.
1: Yeah. How encouraging was it to see Drake May bounce back this past weekend, Ross?
2: Huge. He had really struggled those first 3 games. And I got a chance to call the game for CBS on Sunday. Okay. And he looked like last year's Drake May. Now, he still had a costly fumble and an interception that, you know, wasn't totally his fault. That's for sure. But, you know, it was really just nice. And that's the thing, you know, to the point about September, Josh McDaniels had even said to me last week, you know, with these guys not playing at all in the preseason,
1: right,
2: you really kind of use September to figure out what you have. And then October, it's kind of go time.
1: Right.
2: And I think that's more or less where they're at now at this point.
1: Can you keep your head above water? I've been talking about it all summer, Ross. I think, you know, from somebody that's played, you know, little league football, high school football, played a little bit of college football, the NFL is the only level where you don't get ready to play football by playing football. And I think it definitely has impacted the product here in the first month. And it should, to your point, kind of change how organizations look at this first 4 weeks. Really, I say until Halloween, man, it's just about staying within a game or two of 500 and being in your division race. I'll let you go on this, my friend, get you to give a prediction here on the way out. Is there a team that you've seen here in the first month that maybe is not getting a whole lot of hype that you think is going to be one of the final teams standing when it gets cold outside?
2: Yep, that's easy. The Jacksonville Jaguars.
1: I was just seeing you talking about the Jags on X.
2: Yeah, I've been on this train for a long time. The Jaguars are really, really good. Awesome coaching staff. Terrific roster. I think they've won now 11 of their last 12 regular season games. And in those games, by the way, they've won by an average of 20 points. Like five of them, Trevor Lawrence hasn't even played in the last 5 minutes of the game. That doesn't happen in the NFL. I'm extremely impressed by them.
1: Real quick, is there a secret sauce that you've seen with them, or are they just lining up and knocking people around right now?
2: It's everything. It's they've hit on some picks like Brenton Strange and Parker Washington, the rookies this year, Pregnon and Boer Kircher, and Liam Cohen has Trevor Lawrence playing like the guy everybody thought he would be when he was number one recruit, number one pick, all those things.
1: Special, special stuff. Ross, appreciate you catching up with us, man. I hope we get to do it again soon, buddy.
2: My pleasure. Thanks so much for having me.
3: Ross Tucker, one of the absolute best talking all things National Football League. You can check him out each and every Sunday on the NFL on CBS with Ian Eagle. Man, in the convo with Ross, the one thing that I guess I was reminded of, because it feels like this has been a baseball exclusive program here tonight. We're already four Sundays down into the NFL season, man. And you know how I get down, right? I feel like I'm the smartest person in the room most of the time, except for when that one caller calls. But to hear Ross corroborate some of the things that I've said and seen here throughout the first month makes you feel like, okay, I'm not looking at this thing through the wrong lens. But I've heard Ross corroborate this every time you cut on a sports television show. You hear this, and if they're doing it right, every time you cut on sports radio, you're hearing this about the National Football League. Everyone has a universal understanding that in 2026, with how teams treat preseason and how teams treat training camp, the goal of the first 5 to 7 weeks of the season, I think, has changed. You want to figure out who you are by the second, third week of October, right? And while you're doing that, you hope, like I've said really since the start of the year, guys, while you're doing that, you hope that you can stay a game or two within 500, a game or two within your respective division race. And to quote Sergeant Slogan, Dan Quinn, this time of year is about us. That's what Dan Quinn said earlier today at the Commander's Presser. This time of year is about the individual teams, man. You're not getting style points. You're trying to do whatever you can to come up with a victory, and you make the corrections and the adjustments coming up during the week, man. So pretty fascinating stuff when it comes to, you know, the first 4 weeks of the NFL season. I dubbed last weekend Separation Sunday, but I quickly walked it back. I won't say it about this week, but here is how I will describe week number 5 of the NFL season coming up here. I expect, really as we've done every week, I expect us to get a lot more answers coming up this Sunday about what it is and what it ain't when it comes to the top teams in the landscape of the National Football League. The NFL is king. We're obviously keeping you abreast of what's going on with college football. We had the NHL season crack off last week. But the Major League Baseball postseason, man, it's one of the most special postseasons in all of pro sports. Controversial finishes tonight. We'll get you up to speed with everything that happened in the landscape of the Major League Baseball playoffs next here on Westwood One Sports Night.
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0: Here on West Football and Sports Tonight, final show of the week for me before I check you out on Saturday, getting you geared up for massive game coming up in college football, Georgia, Alabama, 7:30 kick. Make sure you keep it locked with me on College Saturday Now as I keep you up to speed with everything that goes on between Georgia and Alabama. Obviously, as our guy Denton Day told us, massive game within the landscape of the Big Ten as well. 21st-ranked UCLA on the road taking on Dylan Raiola and 21st-ranked Oregon. Super-duper excited for just the ramifications that that could have, not just on the Big Ten, but on the college football playoff as well, man. So super-duper geeked up for what's going to be a fun, fun weekend in the landscape of college football. I want to spin around the NFL real quick before we get you out of here as well, but I want to start in the landscape of the Major League Baseball postseason, man. Wow. It's been exciting is how I would describe it. I'm not, y'all know this if you listen to this show routinely, I'm not some baseball mark, but there is one thing that you cannot deny about the Major League Baseball postseason. The energy, the vibes surrounding each contest, sky high, man. And I was talking about it to open up the show, just hearing the commentators get a little bit more juiced up, a little bit more geeked up to tell the story of what's happening, watching the emotions of these players as they secure each out, the fans in attendance, who we'll get to here in a second. The Major League Baseball postseason to this point, man, been an absolute treat. My Dodgers, now just 8 wins away from securing the three-peat, as they were winners tonight as they advance to the NLCS. Super-duper excited for that group. One thing you could say about this Dodgers group under manager Dave Roberts, specifically this postseason, the Dodgers aren't going to beat themselves. No errors in this NLDS as they're locked the hell in right now as a unit. And look, they're 8 wins away from entering a very unique class, right? Not just in terms of, you know, the best baseball dynasties, but the best dynasties ever in the landscape of pro sports, man. And when we talk about dynasties, right, no matter whether it's the NBA, the NFL, Major League Baseball, when we talk about dynasties, the one thing that I think every successful dynasty has to go through, right, is that retooling phase, that retooling period. And for the LA Dodgers, we're seeing it right now. The current iteration of the LA Dodgers, to me, just as scary as the teams from the past 2 years, they just have a different style in which they're going about winning, man. You look at those first 2 titles, those were offensively driven teams. Some of the best lineups in all of Major League Baseball. And when it comes to this year's group, from the starters to the bullpen, the pitching, if you've watched this group this year, the pitching is the driving force behind why they're in this position. And the scary part about all of this, in terms of if you're another team out there that's still alive in the landscape of Major League Baseball, the other 3 teams, what's scary for you is that the boogeyman of Los Angeles, he didn't even come out to play yet. Shohei Ohtani has been a total non-factor, one in this series and then down the stretch of the regular season dealing with the injuries. So at some point, sooner rather than later, I assume as more time passes, I guess that's the way modern medicine works, as more time passes, you get a little bit more healthy. As we get deeper into this postseason, and maybe he doesn't really come out and make a significant impact and really put his stamp on things, maybe it doesn't happen until the World Series. But at some point, we're going to see, for my money, the best player in the history of Major League Baseball, we're going to see him come out to play, so to speak. He is the boogeyman right now of this MLB postseason, because the Dodgers, right, great team, everyone's annoyed saying they bought the roster. It is what it is. Yankees fans, I don't want to hear from you. The Yankees are nothing but a bad version of the Dodgers, And we're going to get to them coming up here in a second. But the thing that I think is scary here is, you know, at some point, Shohei's bat's going to come alive. What I love, and what's cool if you're Dave Roberts, right? You don't got to think about going to him as a pitcher. You don't need him. You don't need him. You need his offense right now, though, I think, as they have a pretty tough series coming up with Milwaukee in the NLCS. But, man, the story of tonight, as fun as it was to watch the Dodgers advance and the chemistry of that unit, super-duper cool, their vibes in that post-game locker room as they're doing the champagne showers and taking shots. It was, man, it was fun to watch. It honestly was. And as we roll throughout the rest of the postseason, as I mentioned, they're 8 wins away from securing the three-peat. As we continue to roll throughout this postseason, I think we're going to see Shohei Ohtani provide that signature moment that he has yet to provide us yet here in this 2026 MLB postseason. But in terms of the biggest story tonight in the landscape of Major League Baseball, it's what happened between the Yankees and the Tampa Bay Rays, man. I couldn't believe it as I was watching things play out here in real time. Super controversial ending. If you're a Yankees fan and you're hot under the collar right now, you're emotional, you're heartbroken, I understand all of your emotions. I could care less. Couldn't happen to a worse fan base, talking about the controversial ending of Rays and Red Sox, where Tampa going to advance to the ALCS. So Anthony Volpe had a 2-run homer that was overturned due to spectator interference. Now, as a result of that, Volpe placed on second base, and they ultimately scored a run. But when you come up Kevin Hart short and lose 4-3, you can't help but think that, damn, that 2-run blast that was taken away, we could have used it. Now, I didn't guarantee a win for the Yankees, but it would have guaranteed them tying the baseball game up. Here was the call, and then the umpire making his ruling after things went down.
1: To challenge. It's the first year of the postseason with the ABS challenge system. High fly ball, left field, over is Mason. It's carrying back to the wall. It is up. It is out. It's a home run. Anthony Volpe has tied it. A rainmaker to left field.
2: After review, we have spectator interference. In addition, the left fielder would not have made the catch. Therefore, we have one run scoring, and the batter runner is placed at second base.
0: The gut-wrenching part for fans of the Bronx Bombers, it was one of your own, Yanks fans. It was one of your own that took away Anthony Volpe's 2-run shot, man. And I'm going to retweet the video out at NELL_BTP. You can keep the conversation rolling with me on every social media platform at that exact handle, NELL_BTP. He got escorted out of the arena. Brother looks like he's fresh out to Jersey Shore. It definitely seems like he's hammered as he's kind of stumbling as he's walking. Good catch to make if you were a little tipsy. But Yankees fans, like, that is an absolute gut punch. But as far as I'm concerned, that play, that moment, really not the biggest difference maker and the biggest deciding factor of the Yankees being sent home here. I think Yankees fans, as the next couple of days roll past and you begin to pick up the pieces and get your emotions in check, feels like a lot of anger and vitriol going to be pointed in the direction of the Yankees manager, Aaron Boone, who's got 1 year left on his deal. And if we're being frank, once again came up short when it comes to the postseason. There are massive expectations for this organization, right? More than any other organization, maybe in pro sports. And right now, if we're being objective about it, the New York Yankees are in their worst stretch of baseball, maybe in the history of the franchise, when you think about their lack of postseason success. The Yankees have played in just 2 World Series over the past 23 years. It's the fewest appearances in any 23-year stretch in team history. So when I say that they're going through the worst stretch, the worst postseason stretch maybe in franchise history, I'm not capping when I say it. As far as the skipper, Aaron Boone, is concerned, after tonight's loss, he moves to 27-30 as the Yankees manager in the postseason. He's the only Yankees manager ever with a losing record in the Major League Baseball postseason. Can't make this stuff up, Yankees fans. Do you want him to return? That's the big question here. He answered questions about his future as he has just 1 year left on his contract. Here's Aaron Boone talking about his future in New York.
3: To follow a little bit more, great regular season again, but you mentioned you didn't meet the standard. Obviously, the standards are very high here, and you've got a job that's judged every day, which is unlike almost any other job. You do have a year to go on your contract. You expect to be back, and I assume you want to be back. You have the contract, but you expect to be back.
4: Yeah, of course. Again, that's for another day. Right now is about, you know, trying to reflect on this, trying to connect with guys right now as much as I can, appreciative of a lot of things, but, those conversations and things are for another day.
0: If I'm being honest, like, when I heard this audio for the first time, I rolled my eyes and got annoyed. You just got bounced and sent home, and you're at the podium. You just left an emotional clubhouse, as you mentioned. All that's fine. Can you show a little bit of confidence and swagger and bravado still in defeat, Aaron Boone? I don't want you to come up and start talking like this because you're sad. It reminds me of me when I was a little kid. When I say a little kid, I'm talking about middle school, early high school. Whenever I get in trouble by my aunt and uncle, and then they ask me a question, I'd all of a sudden start talking like this because I was sad and I was nervous. I mean, Aaron Boone, Yankees fans, if you want to be upset with him, I hear you. There was a controversial decision that he made tonight, having Trent Grisham bat leadoff instead of Ben Rice tonight. And when you look at the performance of Trent Grisham tonight, struck out 3 times, 0-for-5 from the plate, shouldn't be a surprise to many people when you consider, one, hadn't played consistently really since, you know, the beginning of September, and then in this postseason to this point, he hasn't been very good. Aaron Boone had to answer for that controversial lineup change, that controversial lineup decision. Here's what Boone had to say about Trent Grisham batting leadoff instead of Ben Rice.
4: Look, obviously we really struggled to score runs in the first two games. And you know, I was pretty convicted on trying to find a way to be able to get Benny in a chance to come up with runners on or be in a position to do that more often tonight. He was able to hit with a runner in scoring position and drove in our first run of the game, obviously. So, obviously you hate when Benny's, you know, doesn't get to hit there in the end. But, you know, it's a decision I made to try and create a little bit of traffic. And, obviously it didn't work.
0: If I'm being real, you don't get to call me Benny after you decide not to let me bat leadoff. I don't want to hear you calling me by no cute puppy names. Call me Benjamin Rice. Damn it. I couldn't believe it, man. Yankees fans, I know, couldn't believe it. The decision that Boone made ultimately not going with Ben Rice. I think the biggest culprit in what happened tonight, and I had a couple of callers earlier try to set me straight and say, oh, you're tripping. 2 bad pitches. Max Fried, 5 2/3, gave up 7 hits, 4 earned runs, including 2 homers. Now, he struck out 7 batters, which is great. But, man, you can say, oh, it's just 2 pitches all you want. Man, when it's do or die, when they shake a leg or lose one, you can't afford to have those 2 bad pitches. It just is what it is. The future of the New York Yankees, very much in question in terms of whether or not Aaron Boone is going to return. We'll have to wait and see over the next couple of days what ends up happening, but not not good vibes right now in New York when it comes to the Yankees. The Guardians, 9-3 winners earlier today over the Chicago White Sox. They cut in to Chicago's series lead, now up 2-1. And then a little under an hour ago, about an hour and a half ago maybe, we had Brewers and Padres go final. As you saw, Milwaukee punch their ticket to the NLCS. They've got a date with the Los Angeles Dodgers. That should be a pretty intriguing series. Milwaukee, obviously one of the feel-good stories of 2026. Their Cy Young pitcher and the Miz, Jacob Mizorowski, just absolutely lighting teams up all year long. Their win tonight, believe it was their 107th of the season, and now they get geared up for Shohei and the Dodgers. That series should be absolute bedlam. Geeked up for it, man. Really am. A couple of NFL items I wanted to get to on the way out before we put the show to bed. If you're just joining us, I don't even think we got to this earlier because we're so engulfed with the Major League Baseball talk. There was a major decision made today in the landscape of the AFC South. Obviously, the Houston Texans season on life support right now after an 0-4 start. The biggest surprise to what we've seen with Houston is the drop-off in play from their defense. Their head coach, D'Amico Ryans, gave some insight as to how they plan on getting better on the defensive side of the football. It has been a real struggle here throughout the first month of the season when it comes to the Houston Texans. And the number one thing that I have noticed with that Houston Texans defense and what's been the biggest change, they're giving, especially in this last game on Sunday against Dallas, you're going up against CeeDee Lamb and George Pickens. You can't continuously give free access to receivers of that magnitude. You can't give free releases to CeeDee Lamb and George Pickens. You can't allow those dudes to get freely off of the line of scrimmage without being rerouted. It's why CeeDee Lamb went for 17 catches this weekend, going up top on Derek Stingley on different occasions, going up top on Kamari Lassiter on several different occasions. It just wasn't a good look, man. Now, last night I buried the Houston Texans. Sunday night I buried the Houston Texans. Last night we had Pastor Willingham resuscitate the Houston Texans. This is a last-ditch effort for Houston coming up this week. There's one thing that they could do to get things to potentially turn around. D'Amico Ryans giving us some insight into what that one thing is earlier today.
5: It all starts with me. Like, if there's a lack in communication, I look at myself first. So it starts with me and making sure I'm a better communicator. So just to help spark things more, I'm gonna take over the play calling for the defense, and I'm gonna make sure that communication is right. If our guys are saying communication is not right, then that ultimately it falls on me. So it's on me to get it fixed. So it's just no slight against Coach Berkey. He's done an outstanding job. Just want to make sure I can streamline communication in the best way possible so that isn't the theme when I stand up here the next time I see you guys and talking about communication.
0: So D'Amico Ryan's going to take over the play calling duties in Houston for the Texans. They play Tennessee this weekend. If they lose to the Titans, somebody should get fired. But I believe this is a last-ditch effort to turn things around defensively, and quite frankly, like, I appreciate the effort from D'Amico. He mentioned communication issues. There aren't any communication issues. I just think they're being passive in how they're playing defensively. They need to play more bump and run covers. They need to let Stingley and Lassiter be a little bit more handsy at the line of scrimmage. And look, I know some of y'all are probably saying, damn, bro, I probably got to get on the Prozac. You got a personality disorder when it comes to what you believe in when it comes to the Texans. Look, Houston, to me, is like that ex you can't quit. I'm giving them one more chance. They lose this weekend, they're officially done to me. But until then, Texans still with a pulse. We wrap the show up the same way each and every night. I got Denton Day tucks us in and puts us to bed. What you got for us tonight?
6: Let's do that hockey.
0: Let's do the hockey.
6: Sudock.
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0: Sports Night. 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
1: Yes, indeedy. One final segment as we wrap the show up the same way each and every night. I got Denton Day gives us something to help us get to bed.
2: What do you got for us tonight?
3: Yeah, we didn't get a chance to talk about this earlier in the week because we were pretty loaded on football stuff, but let's do a little bit of hockey. Send the crowd home happy. This is going to be Alex Ovechkin's final year. He announced this earlier in the week. Statement saying, hey, this is it. Which, in fairness, dude's been playing for a million bajillion years. I mean, it's been almost 22, 23 years at this point. But it does hit me right in the feels. I grew up on Alex Ovechkin. You know, that's my guy. Personal choices are a little out there, but he's my guy. So it hit me a little bit. I got to go to more Capitals games this year.
1: No, for sure. We definitely got to make a few trips to Cap One. I've never been to a Caps game. I will say this, and I'm sure, you know, some folks out there can agree that are in the DMV listening. Like, Alex Ovechkin, we talk about Tiger Woods' impact on golf in terms of, like, expanding and diversifying the audience. You know how many black people watch hockey because of Alex Ovechkin? How many people were tuned into Caps games? They probably would have never in their life gave a rat's ass about the Caps. But then Alex Ovechkin comes to Chocolate City, and the rest was history, man. So shout out to Ovi.
3: I just, I don't know how I'm going to deal with it now. Because now I got to learn a bunch of these new players. Like, here's the thing. I like hockey. Like, I grew up playing hockey. But sometimes it's difficult with the bandwidth of what we're doing. Now people are going to get mad. Oh, you don't want to talk about hockey. But now I got to learn all the new players. I like Tom Wilson. Tom Wilson's my guy. Love Tom Wilson. Dude. But Alex Ovechkin has been such a stalwart in my life for the past, 22 years.
1: And it's crazy because they might, win the Stanley Cup. Like, they have a really good team. They were super active this offseason via trades and free agency. They knocked off the defending champs, beat the hell out of the defending champs in Carolina the other night. In Washington, but the defending champs were Carolina. So, rare that you get to go out with a bang. Maybe Ovi gets to go out with a bang.
3: I'm only sad because he's not going to hit 1,000 regular season goals.
1: Unless he goes berserk.
3: He'd have to go really berserk. 71 goals berserk.
1: And any chance that he's pump faking? And he doesn't call it quits?
3: No.
1: Yeah. I felt like last year was going to be the year, honestly.
3: Yeah, I thought last year was too, but they got good.
1: Right.
3: They got good. They said, hey, here's some money. So no, I don't think he'll pull a Yamir Yag. I mean, maybe he'll go play in Russia. And just, dominate one of those leagues, when Messi comes to the MLS. Yeah. You just dominate that league for a little bit, but I don't think he'll play NHL hockey anymore.
1: Sad. It's the final season we get to see our guy Alex Ovechkin, and because I won't remember to do so at any other point throughout the year, thank you, Alex Ovechkin. And thank you, America, tapping into us tonight. Another installment of Westwood One Sports Night in the books. I'm back with you Saturday, 7 p.m. to 11 p.m. Eastern Time for College Saturday Now. Thank you to our guy Oliver Popular. Thank you to Denton Day, Pete Souza, Drake Toll. What's up?
0: This is Westwood One Sports.
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Justin Thorne, Elijah Campbell, and Jen Jensen on the game.

0: Good morning, early game crew.
1: Rise and shine. Yesterday, we started off the process of being on to Florida.
2: On
1: to Gators. Today, we go a little bit deeper, right? Because I had questions, Preston Thorne, about how on God's green earth did Missouri hold maybe the best running back in college football, at least the one who has played like it through the first 4 weeks of the season, to 13 yards on 12 carries. Is there a blueprint to beating this Florida team? I wanted to find out. So that's what we went out to discover. I'm Elijah Campbell. He's Preston Thorne. She's Jen Jensen. We're going to start getting a lot deeper into this matchup with Florida today in a pivotal game where you're forcing yourself, because of your losses to Mississippi State and Kentucky, if you want to salvage anything of a season, you're going to have to steal some games that you don't deserve to steal. And we're sitting in a position right now where we're talking about this sort of coup, this thievery that needs to happen, especially in a week where you're going on the road in a hostile environment and what is going to potentially be some nasty weather, and you're an 11.5-point underdog.
2: Yeah.
1: Tough spot.
2: Well, okay. If you deconstruct that statement, I think the weather is something that obviously it rains on both sides of the field. And with us having the number one rushing attack in the SEC, being an essential ground and pound team, which is not what we forecasted for this team, the weather tends to benefit those types of teams in these situations, because we're not relying on throwing the ball all around. We're not relying on timing. We're not relying on any, at least we shouldn't be once we discovered who we are. So it's not going to be as big a deal. And also, and this is not Garnet Glass's segment, but we have also been pretty adept at stopping the run, even though they have a really good running back.
1: And they have two.
2: Very solid scheme. Yeah, two of them.
1: They got another one. That's
2: so
1: funny.
2: The weather is not going to be an excuse, obviously, but it's not going to be the detriment to this team, to this version of this team, that it might be to others.
1: And when it comes to talking about Florida's running game, I don't know if you take that Missouri game, I think, much into account, other than the conclusion I got to when watching that game was Florida's offensive line maybe not as big of a reason that running game was really good, because they did kind of get pushed around a little bit against Missouri. And Missouri's interior defensive line and their linebackers played the game of their lives last Saturday. That's a group, again, I talked about a lot during this before the season, you know, like during SEC media days and just the run up to the season starting, that when Missouri got in the conversation, I said that was going to be the cheap thrills and hot action team, because they're going to score a lot of points, but they're going to give up a lot of points because there's not a lot of experience on that defense. They basically had to clean house and have a brand new unit for this year. Who knew what that they were going to look like? And they've had some mixed results, but what they did to Florida was to have their linebackers and their interior defensive line just win all day. Linebackers swarmed to the football. Their defensive backs even. Not because of how they played in coverage, but how they played when it came to swarming to the ball in the perimeter. Because Florida takes a lot of passes, and they throw them out on the outside and rely on perimeter blocking to pick up a lot of yak yards. What Missouri did really well was they swarmed to the football. Defensively, that's going to be a big thing you're going to have to do too, but it's not as easy after watching it as saying, oh, just do what Missouri did, because those Missouri defensive players, I thought, played maybe just the game of their lives, especially up front.
2: Pursuit drill! You do pursuit drills all the time. That's one of the fundamental things about defense. Everybody gets lined up. They throw the ball to the sideline. Sometimes it's a kicker. They throw the ball to the kicker, and the kicker runs straight down the line, and everybody has to tag them off. It's one of the, it's an essential, quintessential football drill where everybody works on the skill of running to the ball, the skill of not following your own color, the skill of breaking down your angles, all that stuff works, and you need to have that against a team like Florida. The other thing that you said about Missouri, which I do think is really interesting and may have some, may provide some insight for us, is that you have to win in the middle in order to stop the play on plays on the edges.
1: Oh, yeah.
2: And it seems sort of counterintuitive, but what happens is when you stop the plays in the middle, it's not football 101 yet, but when you stop the plays in the middle, it creates sort of like a bubble, and it makes the running back either hesitate or you knock him off his track on that outside zone, and you get a little bit of things going. So the interior, that's why defense is all connected, but the interior guys may not make the tackle, but they make the plays on a lot of those defensive plays.
1: Especially when non-running backs are carrying the ball.
2: Correct.
1: Whether it was Aaron Filo,
2: mm-hmm.
1: whether it was a jet sweep.
2: Mm-hmm.
1: Yep. I mean, there were a few times, like Florida ran a lot of jets in that game, as they normally do. That's part of the Buster Faulkner offense, is what I've noticed. They love getting the ball in the perimeter for screen passes, but they just disguise those screen passes incredibly well, or they're going to give the ball off to some of those speedy receivers, because this is a team that is perfectly built. Built in a lab, I would say, to do what Buster Faulkner wants to do. But what Missouri did was cram up that middle so good that it really felt like you cut the field in half, legitimately. Because if you don't, and you let an offensive lineman kind of carry you a little bit, that leaves more field for that player to who takes the jet sweepers catching that screen pass to be able, or even a quarterback draw, to be able to make an easy decision.
2: They run a good bit of those fake pop passes. They run a good bit of those too. And that's the thing about Buster Faulkner's offense, is that if you thought Will Stein's offense was about formations and motions and all of that, this is to the max.
1: Oh, if you thought Will Stein was a football sicko in that regard, Buster Faulkner's in the football padded room, and he's only allowed out for an hour each day.
2: Correct.
1: Because that man has, I counted on one play, Preston Thorne, there were five guys that went in motion at once, and then they still set someone in motion across the quarterback's face before the snap.
2: Now, as a novelty act, this is something you might, it might be second and six in the second quarter, and here they come with this foolishness.
1: Oh, I saw this on like a 3rd and 12. I mean, they're doing it almost every single snap. If you see a snap where there is no pre-snap motion, jot it down and remember the time and try to timestamp it, because it is incredibly rare with this football team. They are trying to dupe you in so many ways and get you to communicate. And
2: I think the quote from Buster Faulkner was, "We don't change the picture, we change the frame." I think that's what he said. Mm-hmm. So they essentially run the same plays over and over again, but they just change what's going on around it. And that makes you think you're looking at something different. You're not. But it takes a lot of discipline to be able to figure out and diagnose what exactly I'm looking at when you have a motion, a weird formation, unbalanced lines, all these. It's like if we're watching baseball, it's like a junk ball pitcher. It's like, come on, man, just throw a fastball. Why are you throwing all this trash around here, man?
1: He's got five pitches. It's the curveball, the knuckleball, the slider, the sinker, the forkball.
2: It's like, come on, dog, just throw the. Fight me, man. Why you don't want to fight?
1: Try to get one past me.
2: Yeah. Yeah, it's that stuff that gets you frustrated, and then when you're getting all frustrated on this stuff, boom, they hit you a fullback dive or quarterback power, and Aaron Filo's running butt naked because you've been focusing on all this motion going everywhere.
1: Oh, yeah, and trust me, like, when you watch the game on SkyCast, like Florida-Missouri on SkyCast, sometimes you get duped as a viewer looking to see where the ball is going to go. And there have been a few times this year when I've watched them play against Auburn and against Ole Miss where the cameraman is getting duped pretty frequently, right, about where the ball is going. Filo does a really good job running that offense in terms of disguising where the ball is actually going to go. And I think one of the hardest things, too, about it, Preston, is that you don't know when they're going to snap the ball. Sometimes they'll go up there and do a quick motion and then immediately snap it. Sometimes they'll do that motion and they'll stand there for 5 or 10 seconds and then snap it. They're really hard to determine tempo-wise in terms of just when it is they're going to snap the ball. So you have to be not only just prepared, you have to be incredibly disciplined, too, because you don't have a really good beat on when that ball's getting snapped.
2: So if you take the jet sweep, for example, right, if I'm on defense and I see the slot receiver starting to motion, I could be tempted to say, jet, and then we all adjust. And if we adjust too early, all Buster Faulkner does is, you may get me this one play, but I got you, because now the next play when you yell, jet, and then we run a counter back the other way because you tried to jump the jet, or you tried to jump the screen going the other way. And now all of a sudden you're in a cat and mouse game with this guy, and he's doing all this type of stuff. So that is something to be aware of as you're watching them play defense. It puts you in a very difficult spot consistently. And what they're betting on is that your discipline will falter at some point because of the pressure that we put on you.
1: Because you might completely jump to that side of the field, and then Aaron Filo the first time might have handed it off.
2: Right. And you got me the first time.
1: Keeps it. And then they're like you said, countering, bootlegging the other way. And, buddy, that is usually when they get a numbers advantage.
2: Yeah, because the first time you got me, and everybody's like, yeah, let's go, we got him. And then all he's doing is just, gotcha. Boom, he marks it down on his paper, and he comes back in a big third down. They do the same thing, bootleg, counter, reverse out the backside. And now they're running free.
1: And that happens a lot with Florida. That is how they get a ton of explosives that way. It's so interesting to watch this offense move because it's truly one unlike anything you've seen, right? I mean, you watch them at Georgia Tech, and they would do a lot of this, and Haynes King is the perfect quarterback to do it. Aaron Filo is interesting about Filo. He's an okay quarterback. His numbers are going to look really good. He's like almost completing 70% of his passes. He's thrown for over 1,100 yards, got 8 touchdowns, 2 picks. And you're thinking, oh, well, that's compared to what the mystery he was in the offseason, this is a success for him. And I think he's just fine. He's just a fine quarterback. There was an element of Missouri playing the perimeter well enough to make him have to throw the ball downfield a little bit. His decision-making is iffy. I would say it is flawed. The things that we have kind of knocked Lenoris for at times this year, Aaron Filo does a lot of the exact same stuff. There is a play in that Missouri game, it was their first drive, where they are in the red zone, and there is a play-action pass where they're in 22 personnel. Mm-hmm. So you got 2 running backs on the field here. They fake the handoff to ball, and Duke Clark is in the flat, about as wide open as could possibly. He's as wide open as if all 11 players on defense had a restraining order against him and could not get within 10 yards. But he makes the decision to throw the ball down the seam to a covered tight end. And you're watching this on Skycast too, so where it's you're seeing what the quarterback's seeing. And I'm baffled at the decision. I'm sitting here going, why don't you make that pass? That might have changed the trajectory of the game for Florida, because one of the reasons why Jaden Baugh didn't run the ball really well is because they felt like they were constantly behind the sticks and behind on the scoreboard. He does have some flawed decision-making there. And I think that is, if you can get him to throw the ball in the middle of the field, that's where he makes a lot of his bad decisions. The reason I think that completion percentage is so good, a lot of the pop passes, those are completion percentage inflators if I've ever seen one. And the idea that he loves to throw the ball on the outside, and those playmakers make plays. Vernell Brown is one of the faster players in college football. Eugene Wilson is one of the faster players, route runners that you have in this sport right now. They've got receivers that are so good. Eric Singleton is one of kind of the shiftiest players that you have in this league too. They're designed to do just exactly what Buster Faulkner does. And they keep it a lot on the perimeter. The whole point of this game for the secondary should be, A, to be able to communicate and avoid coverage bust. That'll be the copy and paste for here on out. Can you get him to throw the ball in the middle of the field a little bit?
2: Off topic. Vernell Brown and Eugene, they got to be juniors, right?
1: Yes.
2: They got to be.
1: Oh, I mean, Vernell Brown is the third version of Vernell Brown.
2: We don't do Vernell. We're not making Vernells anymore.
1: Actually, I think Eugene might be.
2: He's got to be.
1: Oh, not Eugene. Dallas Wilson. Sorry. Eugene Wilson was there earlier.
2: Dallas, we are yeah. Still, the Dallas factory is still open. The Eugene
1: Very
2: factory,
1: much so.
2: The Eugene and Vernell factory closed down.
1: Closed. Long time ago. Long time ago. You have to be a junior or a third.
2: For sure.
1: For this one, yeah.
2: For sure.
1: Yeah. Dallas Wilson. Yeah. Eugene Wilson's actually at LSU now, okay. I believe. And I believe he's a junior.
2: Okay. Oh yeah, I would bet a lot of money.
1: So all these kids now are born in at least 2004.
2: Yeah, we didn't make Eugene's in 2004.
1: No, well, we most definitely, most definitely we're not. Coming up next, though, it's a pressure pack game. There is clearly a lot on the line every game here moving forward for this South Carolina coaching staff. We talked a little bit about how Shane Beamer's dealing with it, but how else is this affecting Shane Beamer going into some really pivotal games? We'll hear from Shane what we didn't get to yesterday, next year on the early game.
3: Wow, what a play. The Game Network. Columbia, Charleston, Florence, and Myrtle Beach.
4: The Gamecocks jumped out to a 17-0 lead.
5: 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Touchdown, Carolina.
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18: We have a report of an accident. Atlas Road at Bible Way Church. And aside from that, no significant slowdowns. Not seeing any other accidents on the grid, so appreciate that. Going to be warmer today, kind of the warmest day of the week. Sunny, 85 for the high. Some clouds starting to roll in tomorrow, 78 for the high. 70 on Saturday with rain and gusty breezes. Maybe some impacts from some tropical systems out there. Sunday, thunderstorms and 75. Right now, a little bit cool to start your morning, 56 on 107.5 The Game.

0: sure if you listen on Monday, you notice one big thing. That the temperature when it comes to the Gamecock fan base, very disappointed. Naturally so, and you should be. I think Gamecock fans should be very disappointed with how this season has gone. Hard to keep the optimism alive. We even ran a Twitter poll this week about where you're at optimistically with this football team, how much investment you still have. And I think there's still a level of checkout. There's a level of anger. There is a level of a lot of high-end disappointment. Some people still holding on. And for those, good. You only get so many college football Saturdays to watch your favorite team play, even if you feel like they disappoint you. But the temperature in general has gotten ramped up when it comes to vitriol, right? I would say that we have reached certain levels of toxicity within the discourse. When it comes to stadium environment, you heard the boos, right? If you've seen the videos on Twitter of Shane Beamer running off the field, the boos, you have probably noticed online a lot of hostility, which that's exactly what the internet, I think, was the biggest unintentional consequence was enhancement of hostilities.
1: Or intentional. But
0: or intentional.
1: We can move that forward.
0: The deeper conversation there. But how is this team handling that, right? This is something that's a lot to handle, even if you're a professional athlete, right? At the NFL level, which technically these guys are professional athletes, but even at the NFL level, it's still something to have to deal with. And that's why I think you see a lot of teams that are from New York, Philadelphia, that when they melt down, they will melt down in epic fashion, right? But I want to play this from Shane Beamer. This is from Tuesday. This will be cut 12 from yesterday's list, Jen. This is Shane Beamer talking about how, continuing the conversation, we played a couple clips yesterday about how he's handling this, how his team's handling this. But I wanted to play this one in particular because this is kind of what he ended it with.
2: The people that I hurt for, like my family, like I signed up for it. Like Emily knew what she was getting into. She married me. So she knew she didn't have to marry me. She chose to. And we were in the midst of a losing season at Mississippi State when she said yes when I proposed to her. So she knew what she was getting into. But, you know, I feel for the kids because my daughters are a senior in high school and junior in high school. And let's be real, they're on social media, they're on TikTok, whatever. And it's not pretty out there. And that's hard for them to see. And, you know, there's some crappy people in the world. There just is. And, you know, when my daughter celebrates senior night at her high school the night before the Mississippi State game, and I left the team hotel that night. We finished up our team meeting at like 8 o'clock, and I went over to the game so I could walk out with her on the field at halftime, excuse me, of the game. And me and Emily, and she gets recognized as a senior, and then her school and the school Instagram page posts, you know, pictures from that night. And then some random person wants to go on the school Instagram page and make comments about one of the pictures, me, Emily, and Sutton's dad at senior night in regards to my job performance. Like, that's the part that you're just like, you know, come on, man. Like, I pray for those people if they've got that much evil and ugliness in their life that they want to go on the school Instagram page just randomly and found a picture of Shane Beamer's daughter from senior night and want to make negative comments about her dad. Those are the things that I feel for. I feel for my family. Like, that's who I hurt for, and the fans, because it's not what we want right now, and our players and coaches. And I'm responsible, and I weigh that and own it and working my butt off to get us out of this rut that we're in right now. So sorry for the 6-minute answer right there I just gave you.
0: Don't worry about it, Shane. We cut it up into pieces.
1: Appreciate it.
0: You can go as long as you want. We will abbreviate a lot of those.
1: We got 2 days worth of content out of it. We appreciate it.
0: But a couple things. Number one, one of my favorite quotes. It's not just from Shane, from anybody. She didn't marry me. She chose to. I've got that one in the back pocket. Right? I've got that one right here in case I ever need it. You know what you got into. Sorry. On a Saturday in the fall.
1: Ball is wife.
0: Your boy is booked up. Yeah, you knew this going into it. You didn't have to marry me. You chose to. But another thing, too, there is, I think the mental aspect that is kind of weighing on Shane Beamer is everything that he just mentioned. I think it is real stuff. A, don't be commenting on high school posts unless you have a kid that's on the team and it's supportive. They're high schoolers, dog. They are high schoolers.
1: You could have put a period on it. Don't be commenting on high school posts.
3: Period.
0: Period.
3: I mean, you have no business being in there, especially if you don't have a kid at the school.
1: Right. Now we're getting into all different territory.
3: Yeah.
1: And what are you doing here?
3: Check the mental health.
0: Yeah. You should maybe, I guess, there is a place for people that are harassing high schoolers.
3: Oh, yeah.
0: And that's usually a different type
3: of facility.
0: And
3: again, that's her dad's choice. That's her dad's job. She didn't ask for him to take that job. None of those kids did. And they have nothing to do with how that team's being coached, how the success of the team. And I have zero patience for these keyboard warriors that sit there and think that they're so impressive. And it's like, dial it down, because just look at it from a different perspective. You have a child. Would you love for them to be berated and to be seeing all this garbage? Like, it's just, it's a whole rant for me. Sorry.
0: Yeah. No, I think a very appropriate one.
3: Mm-hmm.
0: A very appropriate one. Like, I know tensions are high, but we can keep it in places where it is fair and there is very fair criticism to have.
3: Yep.
0: But there's a time, there is a place for that. That's just not.
1: Yeah, I am totally okay with Shane running out of the stadium. You saying fire Shane? That's perfectly cool, because that is within the
3: that's
1: the arena.
3: Workplace.
1: That is his workplace. That is where he gets paid to be. No problem with that. I also agree with the idea of, like, man, you see Shane riding on driving down the street. Shane, I'm okay with that. This is a crazy thing. Football is a wild thing. He understands that.
3: Mm-hmm.
1: It's not just Shane Beamer. There's a coach in some AA high school town that has to deal with this when he goes to the IGA.
0: Right.
1: You know what I'm saying? That's not unique to be in a division. That is a thing.
0: It's a football coach.
1: However, all that other extra stuff, I think, is more indicative of how part of our discourse, our internet discourse, and how we don't think that these are real people. We don't think that the other person on the other side of what we say is real. We don't think that what we say affects things. And also, and I will build up the idea that once those things get into this algorithm or this chaos machine, those are the easy things to amplify. Those are the easy things to see. And suddenly we start saying things like, well, you know, all these people are saying it. Well, it's not all these people are saying it. It might be a person saying it, but if everybody sees it, it feels like this thing is happening. So I think this is a very interesting case in just sort of the conversations that we're having today. But don't be mistaken. This is not the first college coach to, you know, have people looking at his house being put for sale or whatever the case. This is not unique.
0: Oh, I've seen it. Grew up seeing it, right? Grew up going to football games in a place where the fan base has a reputation for being unhinged, completely unhinged, right? And there's still a large aspect of them being completely unhinged. You don't necessarily want to be that, though. I'll go ahead and say this right now. You don't want that reputation.
1: Right.
0: That is one you should not covet.
1: Right. It's not a great space to be in, for sure.
0: No. So, moral of the story here, let's keep it in bounds. Keep it in play.
1: Keep it in play. Keep it in play within the stadium. Even if we're going to extend this to social media, if you want to go directly at him, if you want to add him on social,
0: A-okay.
1: Cool.
0: Yeah.
1: It's all good.
0: All customer complaints can go to at Coach Beamer or whatever his Twitter handle is. They can go there. But this is not an instance where we'll play to the echo of the whistle. No.
1: No.
0: This is not one of those. Coming up next, though, we'll hear from another coach. This is from Clayton White, because this Florida offense, hard to stop. One of the best in the country. What makes them so good from an opposing defensive coordinator position? Well, we'll hear from Clayton and continue getting deeper on this matchup next.
4: Wow, what a play. The Game Network. Columbia, Charleston, Florence, and Myrtle Beach.
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3: I-126 westbound just after Hugie. The right lane is blocked due to a disabled vehicle. So again, right there, kind of at the bridge, there is a disabled vehicle and you're going to need to stay left. Also on I-77 northbound at Bluff Road, the right lane is blocked, so stay left there as well. Atlas Road at Bible Way Church, an accident working to get all that cleaned up. 85, we are warmest day of the week with sunshine. 78 tomorrow, 70 with rain. And potential gusty wind on Saturday. 70 again for that high. 56 right now.
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0: Before we get to Clayton White's observations of this Florida defense, because if you didn't communicate well in your first three SEC games and you don't communicate well against Florida, you will not like that result. We will go out to the AAA Heating and Air phone lines first, though, where David is on the line and waiting patiently. Good morning, David. Welcome to the early game.
1: Good morning, guys. The fans are wanting accountability for Shane. They're wanting it for White. The people that approved the buyout ought to be held accountable, too, because they knew what we went through with the buyout for Muschamp. Then they turn around and do it again. Supposedly intelligent men. I personally think that a coach should have to be at a program 5 years before he's considered vested. And then after that, if he's terminated, he gets 1 year salary. What they're doing is ridiculous, and it kind of makes me think that somebody else is benefiting from the huge buyouts other than the coach and his agent. Appreciate what you do, man. Y'all have a good one.
0: Yeah, appreciate the call, David. There is definitely a problem in college football with schools not doing this whole business thing really well. I think one thing we've learned from this starts even with, you know, getting into the modern college sports thing where the NCAA and its member institutions were not prepared to take on the change that was obviously coming. And because of that, they've left themselves scrambling. And I think one of the reasons why this looks like college sports does look like a disorganized mess isn't by nature of having to pay players or anything like that. They could have prepared for it. I think it was a lack of preparation that did so, and not having people that are in some positions that are really good at the sports business side of things, right? That's why Florida State's in the position they are. They had a couple of good years with Mike Norvell where you could have, I would say, justifiably given him an extension, and then it all goes to hell in a handbasket quick. That could have been a lot more unpredictable. The thing that makes South Carolina's a little more puzzling was, yeah, it felt great. That 9-1 season in 2024, that was fun. One of the more fun football seasons of my life. But you saw Will Muschamp have a 9-1 season. Not a foreign thing. And things went south pretty quickly after that, right?
2: All gas, no brakes, baby.
0: And you could have used those brakes, right, to pump them a little bit before signing that extension that ultimately led to a very large buyout. I think schools in their own way, whether it's not telling a certain player no, when a player that is averaging, you know, let's use basketball for an example, averaging 3 points per game is asking for like $1 million. How hard is it to say no? Right? How hard is it to, when you have a coach that you're not really sure what the market is like outside of that coach, you don't know who is breaking down your door to try to get their services, negotiating against yourself, basically, to put yourself in this sort of position. That's why when it comes down to extension time, it should be a lot more simple than, hey, we want to reward you for this year. There's ways to reward them without putting yourself in this type of bind, because you're paying for something that somebody did, not what they are going to do. Major League Baseball has learned this the hard way, too. That's a non-salary cap sport. How many players in Major League Baseball that are north of 30 are getting paid massive contracts because of the 30 home run seasons or 40 home run seasons they had, not because of what the numbers tell you they're going to do continuously, right? Caution needs to be aired a lot more when it comes to these sorts of decisions by schools. That's why you're in this position.
2: Yeah, I think that's a really interesting call and really interesting thought process that I hadn't considered the concept of being vested or something along those lines.
3: And I like that because, you know, you do that like in a new workplace where, okay, you're in the 401k or whatever that might be, but you won't be fully vested until you've been there at least a year or something like that. So, yeah, be vested in the I don't think it's all terrible.
2: Or you don't get your first paycheck till you work here for 2 weeks. How about that?
3: Oh,
2: been in those workplaces. Like,
3: yeah.
2: You better stay here for 2 weeks before you get a check, homie.
0: Yeah, you better make sure you're going to get paid for what you
2: need
0: do.
2: To make sure you're coming back. But I do think that is a very interesting concept that I would just say for all admin, hey, man, there's nothing wrong with crossing that bridge when you get there. Mm-hmm. If in this specific case, if Shane won 9 games and his agent comes to you and says, we want more money, you can say, yeah, we'll give you more money now. But we're not doing that 5 years in the future.
0: Completely restructuring.
2: We're not doing that.
3: Because I think it's
2: you still
3: it's
2: have
3: a
2: contract.
3: Thing.
2: You still have a deal that's on. We still haven't played out this contract. We signed this contract. We'll figure it out later. And if you don't like that, go get another job somewhere else.
0: Yeah.
2: We can get another coach.
0: Right.
2: We got one of you. We got you. We'll get another one of you. That's how they treat players.
0: Yeah, for sure.
2: Right? That's how they treat the labor.
0: Yeah.
2: So he shouldn't be in that much of a different aspect. But that's a whole other conversation. On to the football.
0: Yes, absolutely. And when it comes to this defense, South Carolina's had some incredible issues when it comes to communication. There is no more of a team you must be constantly communicating with or with each other against than this Florida team. All the motions, everything like that. What makes this Florida defense so hard to play against? Well, we'll hear from Clayton White first. This will be cut number 13, Jen, on today's list. Here's Clayton White talking about this Florida offense.
4: Good football team coming in here in Florida. Quarterback Philo is doing a really good job. Obviously, they have a really good running back room. Wide receivers, 1, 2, 3, 6. Those guys are all guys that can make plays in space and down the field. Tight end room is pretty good with 17, 7. They also got 15 at tight end. Good old line, 53, 77, 66, 67, 52. Those guys are really good players. So doing a good job right now. Looking forward to going down to Gainesville, a historic place, and play some good football.
0: He listed a lot of names there, but the most important ones in terms of receivers, Eric Singleton, Dallas Wilson, Vernell Brown, the third. It is quite the trio there. He basically listed off what players are really good and how fast they are. That's before even getting into all the motions and everything like that.
2: Yeah, I mean, that's fine. I mean, Clayton did the parlor trick where he just reads the roster, and that's fine. But there's really only a couple names. Obviously, Philo, Jaden Ball,
0: yep,
2: and Vernell Brown III, right?
0: Yeah, because Vernell Brown's also dangerous and special.
2: Yeah, we can't stop everybody, but if we stop those three, I think we got a very specific, highly good chance of winning if we can contain those. And it's not as if this is – we just saw Missouri do it last week. So we're not saying that this is an unbeatable team or they're an unstoppable force. We just saw a team put the hammer to them last week. So there are some good players on that team, but I don't even think this game is necessarily about the personnel as it is about you being able to adapt and adjust to all of the funky formations and motions that Buster Faulkner throws at you.
0: Because it will trip you up. Like, that's one thing I was watching when I was watching the Missouri-Florida game, trying to get a good grasp as to how Missouri was able to kind of keep that offense in check. I think Florida, at the same time, kind of kept Jaden Ball out of the game themselves because they did kind of abandon running the ball with him because a lot of times they would try to throw on first down. They'd commit penalties. They found themselves behind the sticks a lot, right, in terms of negative plays that were self-inflicted. And then when it came to a time where Jaden Ball really gets going, sometimes second, third quarter, you don't get that because you're playing from behind. And it kind of changes exactly what they were trying to do. But one thing Missouri did really well was communicate. Was I on the field and got to hear it? No. But on Skycast, when you watch receivers running routes, they did an incredible job of passing one off to the other, passing a corner, passing a receiver off to the safety, and then staying in his position. They were all in position incredibly well to where the deep ball did not beat them. At really any point in that game, that's going to have to be fixed for South Carolina coming into this game if they want even a puncher's chance of winning this thing. Coming up next, though, we'll continue hearing from Clayton White and Kendall Briles. We'll also get onto the phones. Michael's on the line. We'll get to him coming up here on The Early Game.

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2: Move over, Montreal screw job. We now have the Bronx screw job. The Yankees got a run taken off the board due to fan interference and then proceeded to get swept by the Rays in the ALDS. What hurts the most for the Yankees fans is it was the right call. You can't really complain. So maybe the Bronx screw job's a bit of an exaggeration. I'm Dead Day.
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1: The Early Game. Yes! With former Game Gods Preston Thorne, Elijah Campbell, and Jen Jensen.

0: Randall. We'll go out to the AAA Heating and Air phone lines, 803-404-6100. Michael is on the line with us. Good morning, Michael. Welcome to the early game.
1: Morning, guys. How y'all doing this morning?
0: Pretty good, brother. Doing all right?
1: Doing good, doing good. This past week I've been thinking a lot about just the history of South Carolina football or whatever, and I had an interesting stat. Since 2015, we have 2 bowl wins. And so when I say that, I'm like, man, we can't even be average. And I thought the question, why can't South Carolina just be average? Like, that confuses me, because when you truly think about South Carolina football, I mean, you have the NIL, I mean, or at least the NIL to compete. You put out a $30 million roster. You have the facilities. You are regularly getting top 25 recruiting classes every year, or if not every other year. All those things tell you you should be in the middle of the pack. You should be at least averaging 7 to 8 wins every year, but we can't do that. And it just doesn't make sense to me. Is it just because Ray Tanner made a couple bad hires after Spurrier? I mean, it could be, but history before doesn't really defeat that either. I don't know. Because even if you have a decent coach this year, you're 4-1. And so, If Beamer can come in and push for a playoff for a year and have a couple seasons that he wins 7-8 games, what makes you think what's a consistent coach that has proven that he can win come in? What can he do? You feel me? So it's just like I don't know. It just seems like it's truly a curse, because you have everything to be average, but you can't be average. So I just wanted to get y'all opinion on that. Hope y'all have a good morning. Go Gamecock.
0: Yeah, appreciate it, Michael. Yeah, then.

0: You mean you have, according to The Athletic, one of the like 16 highest paid rosters in college football. According to the recruiting websites, you're constantly bringing in good recruiting classes. According to the blue chip ratio metric, right? You are almost to that 50%, which is the 50% is the qualifier until Indiana kind of broke that. Historically was the qualifier to win national championships, meaning you should be playing at a much higher level. It is pretty, I'd say pretty dumbfounding. I'm as puzzled as Michael is as to why you can't, especially these last 2 years, because my problem hasn't really been the roster, right? I think that's kind of been the issue with this team, is that you have not just been underachieving the last 2 years. You have been a bad football team the last 2 years. 4-8 is not a good football team. And right now you're sitting at 2-3. That's not a good football team. You're 0-3 in the SEC. There are very few teams that have gone 0-4 in the SEC so far. And you have lost to teams that have been, that you have been better than the last few years, like Kentucky and Mississippi State. And clearly, from a wins and losses perspective, you're going in the wrong direction. I wish I had a great answer for Michael, because I am probably about as equally confused as to why all this happens. And even from a historic perspective, outside of Steve Spurrier years, why there can't be a consistent run of this, right? You back and look, you know, Lou Holtz, you guys in 2000, 2001, 8-9-win seasons, good seasons. Carolina fans would sign up for that in a heartbeat, right? And then 5-7, 5-7, 6-5 last year. And then Spurrier comes in. Even you look at Will Muschamp, right? You have a 9-win season and an Outback Bowl win, and it's followed up with 7-6 and a Belk Bowl loss, then 4-8, then the wheels fall off at 2-8. I get the confusion. I share it. I wish I had a really good explanation as to why, because I also find that to be a really puzzling part of all of this.
1: Yeah, I mean, we're all here. We all have been experiencing it. There's a lot of co-founding factors, but the consistency is the thing that I assume most fans want when they look at the program. The up and down nature of the various tenures is what is what stresses and what weighs on you. You know, like Jay Phillips has always pointed to Iowa as being a North Star for what South mm-hmm. Carolina could wish to be. A yeah. team that can stay in the consistent 7-9 win range, and in every couple of years, pop a 10 or maybe or whatever, or maybe threaten the national scene. That is a program that stays consistent. They have a brand. You know who they are. And every couple of years, they're going to be better than the average. I think Jay has always pointed to them, and I've sort of adopted that philosophy. Like, that would be a North Star-ish type of program.
0: And the thing is, I think most Gamecock fans would accept that. Almost all of them would. Love Mike Bratton, SEC Mike. We've had him on the show a few times. He had Nick Roush from KSR, which why someone from KSR is talking about irrationality with other fan bases is astonishing to me. Talk about, you know, pot meet kettle here. But say, like, Roush immediately went on to talk about how South Carolina fans are so entitled. Buddy, what the hell are you talking about? What the hell are you talking about entitled? People here would go nuts for an 8-win season this year. 8-win season would be exciting, even with really good talent. I don't know if you've ever had an 8-win season at South Carolina where you felt disappointed. Maybe I'm wrong there, but have you had an 8-win season where you haven't been excited about it? I don't know. I would love 8 wins every year.
1: Sign me up.
0: No one's saying go to the college football playoff every single year. I don't get that. Like, that part I don't get. And history shouldn't tell you that you should be in the playoff every single year. That was one of the more puzzling things I have seen on social media here this week. Coming up next, though, we'll kick off hour number two with more of your phone calls and a first big week at this look at this weekend slate, including a mega matchup in Tuscaloosa.
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8: I-126 westbound after Hugie Street. The right lane is blocked, so prepare to be staying to your left. And an I-77 northbound at Bluff Road. Disabled vehicle might be slowing things down just a little bit. And we're going to enjoy today. Lots of sunshine and 85 for our high. Clouds and 78 tomorrow. Saturday is when we could see some rain, maybe some gusty breezes, and a high of 70. So kind of a rainy weekend ahead. Enjoy the sunshine while we can. Right now it's 56 on 107.5 The Game.

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2: It's Sandstorm at 7. Not going to get to hear it this weekend because the game will be in Florida. However, we still have plenty of coverage here on the game. 7 o'clock tonight, Carolina calls with Shane Beamer and Todd Ellis. And then Saturday, full day worth of coverage starting at 7:30 a.m. It's Gamecocks Game Day, sponsored by Lexington Health with Terry Ford and Tyler Head here in this studio. And then at 9:30 will be the Gamecocks Network pregame with 12:45 being the kickoff. And at 12:45, we'll be having a viewing party at O'Hare's Public House on Main Street in Lexington for a busy college football Saturday. And before we get to what else is going on in the world of college football on Saturday, we'll continue taking calls, 803-404-6100. Andy is on the line and wants to share some stuff with us this morning. Good morning, Andy. Welcome to the Early Game.
3: Hey, guys, you got me thinking about when you were talking about normalizing the, you know, the salaries and the, you know, the process of hiring a coach and how they go about it. And what if, just picture Beamer or any coach sitting down and having to go through, think about any interview you've been in and the stupid questions they've asked you, like, where do you see yourself in 5 years? Well, national champs. Well, name a time or somewhere where you've had a disagreement, you know, just having to go through stupid questions like that. So, you know, I just popped in my head and I thought that was pretty funny. I mean, you can have a good time with it all day long just because, you know, they're not normal. Correct. For whatever reason, you know. And, you know, it's like we had to sit through that. And I'm sure you've had some stupid questions asked to you. And it's like, oh, Kiffin would be a fun one. Can you
4: tell us where you see yourself in 5 years, Lane?
2: Truth serum. I'm not going to be here. Taking the next best opportunity.
5: I shall be here for a very long time.
4: Exactly.
3: What is your biggest weakness? It's like, y'all be good.
2: Appreciate it,
4: Andy. Yeah, it is. I would like to know what sort of the interview processes are, because there are a lot of questions that seems to not be asked that seem to be obvious. There could have been some, what ends up being some glaring holes in some coaches' resumes seem to, you know, what you just think about Will Muschamp, think about Shane Beamer, some of the things that people at the times when they were hired pointed to as maybe some possible red flags have sort of borne themselves to be things. Obviously, you can't, let's stick to Shane here. In anybody, in any job, you can't hire somebody. You need experience to get experience. So I'm never going to be in the case of you don't want to hire somebody and this is their first time, because how else do you get to have a first time unless somebody takes a chance on you? I have no problem with that. However, in year six, what you would hope for is that in year six, that person that you took a chance on would have grown through some of the early problems that you would have expected early in their career. And so I think that is a lot of the frustration with Shane. It's not that he was a hire that they took a chance on or somebody was out the box. It's probably what we're going to need to do here at South Carolina. I have no problem with that. It's that in year six, if not regressing, you're doing a lot of the same things that you were doing earlier in your coaching tenure.
2: Because you're getting further removed from the one big-time success, and it looks more like an outlier.
4: That is bang.
2: And that is where you get really discouraged with all of this. The further removed you get, the more days that pass since that 2024 win at Clemson, the more it seems, especially with similar players, right? I think that's what makes it even worse. Like, if Lenora Sellers and Nick Harbor and Dylan Stewart were all out of here after last year, and a lot of the players that were the foundational pieces of those recruiting classes, if they were gone and you had a year like this where it is kind of like a little bit of a rebuild, I think more patience would have been warranted. But it's the fact that you have a lot of those key players that were young players on that 24 team that haven't been able to lead you to the wins that you were getting that year leads to a lot of that frustration. That trajectory does not seem the same as it was. And that's where things really go awry, because you might have signed that contract extension because of trajectory, right? And if you look in hindsight, obviously being 2020, you could look at 2023 as being a year of, hey, maybe that is more of what we see every year than the 9 wins. Maybe the 5-7 the year before the 24 season might be more of what we start seeing. And what we're looking at in the year and a half since does kind of point to that right there.
4: Yeah, it just makes me think of, you know, what's the floor instead of what's the ceiling. And mm-hmm. I think sometimes we get enamored with what's the ceiling is. And when we look at 2024, which is getting further and further back in the rear view, especially as we look at how we've competed in the SEC recently, you start to feel like 2024 could only happen if everything is lined up perfectly. If you have all of these guys in all of these positions, and you have a perfect captain over here, and you have a perfect leadership, and these older players, and the stars just happen to align. And even when the stars perfectly align, to be honest, if the stars were perfectly aligned, we still only got to 9.
2: Yeah.
4: So there's no guarantee that the stars will ever align that perfectly again.
2: Uh-huh.
4: And so the ceiling's not that high, and the floor seems very low right now. And that seems like a recipe for disaster.
2: Exactly. And I think that's kind of the crux of the entire angst collectively that I think the fan base is feeling, is this is a year that you were building up to. Right. When you had 2024 happen, yeah, you're going to have to replace a lot of key veteran players, but you had young players that were a core of a recruiting class that should have built up to something like this, a season where you had legitimate expectation of even just 7-8 wins. And when you lose to Mississippi State and Kentucky early on in the season, when you have been better than that, those programs the last half decade. Yeah, that type of doubt becomes incredibly fair. Like, it's absolutely in bounds, and that's kind of the position that they find themselves in right now. We'll go back to the phones, 803-404-6200. We'll get to Donnie this morning. Good morning, Donnie. Welcome to the early game.
6: Good morning. How y'all doing?
2: Fantastic, brother. You doing good?
6: Oh, yeah. Oh, yeah. I just I haven't been able to call, and I wanted to ask a question. I really thought about posing this question tonight to Shane, but he's got enough on this plate. But I think somebody needs to ask him this question. Do you remember the 4th-and-2 and the 4th-and-3 tight end plays? When he was asked about it, I think Jack asked him about it. He said that we ran that play 2 years ago at Kentucky, and it was successful. And this is my question. Tim LeBrows wasn't our offensive coordinator 2 years ago. Which brings me to my point. Why is Shane Beamer calling offensive plays in pivotal moments? Because it had to be his play. Because Kendall Briles wasn't even here.
2: Yeah. Well, I appreciate the call, Donnie, and the question. Kendall did address that last week. Kendall said it was his call to run it there. Shane brought it up and said this is something that can work. Kendall put it down on the sheet, and then Kendall pretty adamantly last week said it was him as the one that made the call. Now, you can read into that what you can, whether or not like you believe it, that's up to you. I'm just laying out there that Kendall was very adamant that that was his call. Whether he's shielding Shane, I can't say definitively, right? I would feel uncomfortable making an outward yes, that was his call, or no, you know, he's covering for Shane there. I don't know that, right? But that's just the pieces of evidence laid out in front of you in terms of what they've said when addressed by it.
4: I think you're on the right track in saying that Shane introduced the concept to the offensive room.
2: Yes.
4: He came in there with a big, brilliant idea. And sometimes when the boss works in with a very bad idea, everybody just says, okay.
2: All right.
4: Yes, sir. And you put it on your sheet, and then, you know, it's on there, and maybe you think it's going to work because the boss introduced it. But I think you're on the right track in saying that.
2: When we had Steven Johnson from the Fort Worth Telegram on, when South Carolina hired Kendall Briles, he also said the one thing that TCU fans were kind of mad about Kendall when it came to Kendall Briles was that when it came to third and fourth downs, he would sometimes get a little too cute. And they would run some, you know, reverses and things like that that got the fan base a little angsty. So if we're taking all this into consideration, and we're trying to do a culprit list here, we got a confession from Kendall Briles, but how much of a confession was coerced?
4: Coerced. False confessions. I love it. Yeah. because all to be honest about Shane, if you were a coach who had a tendency to get too cute, Shane is a perfect head coach for you. Okay. Because Shane is here for this.
2: It's like the scene in Step Brothers. So do we just become best friends? Yep. Hey, you want to run a tight end sneak on 4th and 2?
4: Yep.
2: Yep. Did you just run a reverse on 3rd and 6? Yep.
4: Yeah.
2: I can imagine they probably had some bro down sessions when it came to what funky stuff can we run on 3rd and 4th and short. So to answer the question specifically, Donnie, again, I'll only know what I am told and what we can go off of. And that is what we have to go off of. But there is, I think, a fair assumption that Shane introduced maybe a little of this into the equation. But before we get out of here, too, I want to look at some of the games this weekend. Our first look at some of the games this weekend. Alabama-Georgia should be a mega matchup on paper. This should be an absolute doozy. However, Alabama's getting hit with a hurricane that's probably going to make landfall on Saturday. That is going to really throw a wrench into things. They're expecting to be able to play this. That's something to just keep an eye on, is that maybe this thing has to get rescheduled. I'm not a meteorologist. I just read what they put out and watch whatever content they have to try to warn me about the weather. That one is one where if it is played on Saturday, might not be as sexy of a matchup because we may have a severe weather thing going on.
4: Yeah, that's going to affect the gameplay for sure. But if I had to bet on a team who's built to play in adverse conditions, it's going to be the old F-150 of Gunnar Stockton and Mike Bobo and them boys.
2: And that offensive line and those three running backs they have in that running back room that can give you the business on any single Saturday. That would definitely be advantage, George. If they play this thing and it's just a downpour, and it is just windy, and it's nasty. Oh, it's advantage Georgia in that game. You play this thing in a dome, I think this game's going to be really good.
4: Agreed.
2: I think this game would be absolutely incredible. In other SEC games, I only put this game on the sheet, Ole Miss and Vanderbilt, not because I find it to be interesting, but this is a renewal of a rivalry that I like to call the world's largest gathering of men in khakis. Ole Miss and Vanderbilt. You have the world's largest outdoor cocktail party with Florida and Georgia. Now you have the world's largest gathering of men in khakis with Ole Miss and Vanderbilt. I just wanted that to be on the record.
4: Wrap around Oakley's?
2: Well, I might maybe a little one-sided in Ole Miss in that.
4: Gotcha.
2: In that regard.
4: Gotcha.
2: But definitely polos and khakis are putting up Wilt Chamberlain numbers in that stadium, buddy. Woo! Yeah. That is the expectation. So that's really the only interesting part of that game. Now, I do have a name game for both Texas A&M at Missouri and Oklahoma, Texas.
4: Give it to me.
2: Oklahoma, Texas is not just the Red River rivalry. Say that 5 times.
4: River rivalry. Tough.
2: Not for the faint of heart. But what those two games are, sign of life games.
4: For?
2: Oklahoma and Texas A&M. Texas A&M at Missouri, I need to see some sign of life there. Yes, you got your get back because you got to play Arkansas. Congratulations. You got the free space on the SEC bingo card. Now can you actually get something else on that card? Can you go on the road against a really good offense, which Austin Simmons, one thing I noticed when watching that Skycast tape yesterday, buddy, he's for real. In terms of NFL prospects, maybe just as good as Trinidad Chambliss. Saying it here.
4: There was a reason why he was starting.
2: There's a reason why he was starting, and you saw it against Florida. That Missouri offense, go Burr. Can Texas A&M stop them a little bit? Can they show some signs of life? Can Marcel Reed keep them in this game and not throw the back-breaking interception and take him out of it? Huge question. I need some sign of life. I'm looking for a pulse for Texas A&M in this game. And then for Oklahoma, the offense has been straight buns. Worse than last year. Defensively, they have a team that could win you a national championship. That defensive unit can win a national championship. You just need a competent offense, and Oklahoma is nowhere near that. They got Texas. That's a rivalry game where things get really weird and the unexpected becomes reality. Can they at least show a sign of life and a little bit of a pulse on one side of the football?
4: Unfortunately, there's an AI slot piece going around of the Wash quarterbacks in the barbershop quartet. Have you seen this?
2: I have.
4: John Mateer. Bryce Underwood, Marcel Reed, and Lenora Sellers. I believe Lenora has maybe removed himself from the quartet. Now we have a trio, and we need to see who from this trio is still performing and gets it into a duo. So we're going to see if somebody removes themselves from the AI slot piece that is currently circulating the internet.
2: You can turn into a duo or a buns duel, right? Who is the bunziest of all of them? John Mateer's got, I think, a booming head start here.
4: Think so?
2: Yeah, I mean, a sign of life from John Mateer in this game, too. We're looking for pulses all over the place in those two games. Coming up next, though, it's the early game morning meeting. We'll get to more calls, and we'll have a little bit of a throwback Thursday to a fond memory of playing in the Swamp. That's next.
0: Wow, what a play. The Game Network. Columbia, Charleston, Florence, and Myrtle Beach.
1: The Gamecocks jumped out to a 17-0 lead.
7: It's Fuller up the middle and right in there. Touchdown, Carolina.
1: But let it slip away in a 35-34 loss.
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1: Now it's on to the Swamp to take on Florida. 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
5: I-126 westbound after huge disabled vehicle getting that taken care of and out of the way. And South Lake Drive at I-20, also a report of an accident there. 85 with sunshine today. Clouds rolling in tomorrow, high of about 78. Drops down to 70 on Saturday with rain, maybe some gusty breezes. We continue the rain, maybe thunderstorm activity on Sunday with a high of 75. But starting off your morning at 57 on 107.5 The Game.
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2: We'll get back to the phones and we'll also discuss a fond memory of what happened at the Swamp just 16 years ago.
4: Just
2: 16 years ago. Just a measly 16 years ago.
4: Oof.
2: What were you doing in 2010, Preston Thorne?
4: Oh, man, that's a great question. I have to think about that.
2: I was learning how to drive. That's what we're going to do for today's morning meeting.
21: Good morning. Repeat after me. Today.
2: So my dad sounded like in the passenger seat.
21: Day.
2: It wasn't for him.
21: Let's go.

0: an awesome day.
1: Okay, Preston, you and I can take him. I think we can dogpile him.
2: I'm at a numbers disadvantage.
3: I think he's got something.
1: I don't know. He may be a little bit younger, but I think we got a little more experience that we can, you know, hit him high, hit him low.
2: Yeah, because the term young and spry does not necessarily count here. I don't know how spry still I am. I've got hamstrings of rubber here. All you got to do is corner me a little bit. I don't think I have the agility to make it out.
1: I got one that's like half attached right now. So, you know, maybe I'm not the best option. But, you know, this on the driving comment. I'll take him out and teach him how to drive a stick.
3: There you go.
2: I'll see.
1: I'll punish him a little bit.
2: Oh, do you want to live, Jen Jensen? do we need to get you help? That is a death wish right there. That is
1: a death wish. Fun. I'd love it.
2: There's a reason my dad didn't teach me how to drive a stick. He's like, no, we can't do it. He can't. He just can't. That man's blood pressure already took enough of a beating to teach me how to drive what I drive now, right?
1: I love it.
2: That man was a survivor. But before we get to that fun night in 2010, we're going to go out to the AAA Heating and Air phone lines. Shark is on the line. I don't know if it's a real shark or if it's Bruce from Finding Nemo.
4: It's your local neighborhood shark.
2: Okay, good.
4: I'm down.
2: Good.
4: Yeah, man, I'm down here in Florida. I work like maybe, I don't know, 20 minutes outside of Gainesville.
2: Okay.
4: And so I did a lot of commercial fishing and stuff, so I tend to check the weather. And the weather's looking like it's not going to stop the lightning until like 7:30 on Saturday. I'm kind of wondering why the University of Florida hasn't already pushed the game back, or I don't know if they're looking into that. I don't know due to the TV schedule or whatnot. But yeah, it's going to be lightning. It's going to be pouring rain. It's going to be a soggy game. I hope we're like, preparing that within our offense. I hope the defense is getting heads up on that so they try to knock that ball out, because the ball's going to be slippery. So I just wanted to call in and, you know, give everybody a heads up on that and see if, you know, if anybody's checking into that or anybody's got any word that they're pushing the game back so far.
2: Yeah, I wish, Shark. Appreciate the call. Fins up. But, like, brother, yeah, I know I got nothing in terms of whether or not they're actually going to push the game back. He's 100% correct. You should, because it is a terrible idea to get people into that stadium and have like a 7-hour lightning delay, right? That is an awful idea.
1: Shuffle them in.
2: If you
1: Shuffle
2: know this is going to happen, there is nothing wrong with moving a time and then adjust the networks and the TV stuff appropriately. This is not rocket science. You can do this. This can be done. Hell, we scheduled a game between BYU and Coastal Carolina during the COVID year, like 2 days in advance. This can be done. This type of stuff can be done. The fact that we haven't heard anything definitive as to whether or not like they will, I think is awfully disappointing. And Shark, unfortunately, someone who will do a show the next morning and is trying to get back in home in time for that, I got to make some calls about a place to stay. Might have to use my sister's apartment in Savannah as a studio for a couple of hours. But yeah, not ideal. That I knew it was going to thunderstorm, and I knew that the weather was not going to be pretty regardless. I just didn't know the whole lightning expected until 7 o'clock.
3: Yeah, that's obviously a huge issue.
2: Yeah, that is an absolute bummer. So we're going to unbummer the situation by talking about something really cool that happened in the swamp. Jen, can we get cut number 27? Because this was cool.
5: It pays off. And now the celebration can begin. And now if they're going to give him a lift, they might as well give him a lift. He's been carried off this field before wearing different colors. Tonight, as a head coach of South Carolina, he wins the SEC East. And the Gamecocks are heading to Atlanta. Congratulations to Steve Spurrier here in South Carolina.
2: Ah, an SEC championship berth. That was on November 13th, 2010. And you know what my favorite part about this game, Preston Thorne, is? Steve Spurrier kept it simple. The inventor of the fun and gun. You know what he did in that football game?
3: Run the ball.
2: He ran the ball 54 times as a team, including 40 carries for Marcus Lattimore.
3: Yes.
2: 40.
3: Yes.
2: He said, this is the best player on the field right now. He's going to touch the ball 40 times. And it wasn't just like, you know, as a 40 carry 150 yard game, we were only picking up a few yards a pop. He ran for over 5 yards a carry in that game. He ran for 212 and scored 3 touchdowns in that game. Marcus Lattimore went to the swamp and wrestled gators for 4 quarters.
3: And that is the brilliance of the ball coach, because he did that through gritted teeth. He doesn't want to run the ball. He doesn't want to do that. He wants to air it out. He wants to throw all the passes. He wants to do all the cool stuff. But he knew what he had. He understood the assignment. And through gritted teeth, he did what he had to do. And I think that is a really excellent example of how a coach can adapt a game plan to what fits your current offense. And that was a perfect example. Obviously, a really special time during that time period. But 40 carries, that sounds like something from the relics of history.
2: Well, that sounds like an Earl Campbell stat.
3: Yes.
2: That's what that sounds like. Someone who just kept getting the ball and running, and daring Florida to stop them, and Florida couldn't do it.
3: You think about how even having that many offensive snaps. And this is where he gets into the game planning of, oh, you know, they know what we're going to do. So what?
2: Who cares? Stop it. I dare you.
3: Imagine if there was a I need to go back and rewatch that game, because I imagine on any short yardage situations, I'm sure they didn't think about, hey, let's bring in Buster Anderson over here and run a tight end sneak with our second string tight end, right? They didn't think that. They said, oh, no, we got a guy back here. Let's give it to him.
2: He's going to carry the ball all game. And we dare you to stop it. And you know what Florida couldn't do? Stop it. Fun fact, though, you don't know who the starting quarterback was for Florida in this game.
3: I do not.
2: The failed Tim Tebow successor, John Brantley.
3: Sorry to that man.
2: You want to know who threw one pass in that game? That would be someone who threw the Philly special pass, Trey Burton.
3: Sorry to that man.
2: That was back when he was still playing quarterback, I think, before he made the transition to tight end. Got in the game, threw a pass. Good for 15 yards.
3: Okay.
2: And you know what? Steven Garcia manned the ship. Obviously, when the running back's carrying the ball 40 times, you don't have to put it in the air often. They still put it up in the air 22 times. Completed almost 70% of his passes. 156 yards. Methodical.
3: Methodical.
2: It was a methodical beatdown. South Carolina won that game 36-14. Left no doubt by the time it was clock hitting zero and Steve Spurrier getting a lift from the shoulders of his team. Pretty cool memory right there when South Carolina got to punch a ticket and play in an SEC championship game.
3: Is that McElwain?
2: That would have been. Was that McElwain? Might have been 2010. I want to say it was, making sure my memory's not failing me here. Trying to. There we go. Urban Meyer. That was Urban Meyer.
3: Interesting. That's when the headache started getting to him, I'm sure.
2: That's right. Yeah, well, that was the first one, yeah. Yeah. He said, all right, yeah, I can't do this anymore. We lost 5 games in a season. I can't do it.
3: I'm going to retire until I go to Ohio State.
2: Early Game Underdog Challenge is next.
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1: We have an accident Garner's Ferry Road near Crossing Creek Road, I-20 westbound before Alpine. We also have a report of an accident South Lake Drive at I-20. And aside from that, things not moving too bad this morning on the highways. 85 and sunshine. Going to be nice today. 78 with some clouds tomorrow. 70 on Saturday. Rain, gusty breezes could be rolling in due to that tropical system. And some rain on Sunday as well. But currently it's sitting at 56 on 107.5 The Game.

0: game underdog challenge.
1: Underdog is here.
0: Yes, he is. Yes, he is. Underdog is here. Or at least we're trying to pick the right underdogs. Easier said than done. Unless you are listeners. Listeners killed it last week. Several people, Preston Thorne, going 2 for 2. So then it comes down to who picks the bigger upsets, right?
2: Okay.
0: And that would be Craig.
2: Shout out to Craig.
3: Man, good job.
0: An 8.5-point week for Craig. Took Mizzou at +5.5 and the Cowboys at +3. Just barely. Barely wins. Jeff got close. Jeff had Pitt and the Cowboys. That was good for 6 points, but Craig's 8.5 made him the winner this week. And of course, you can submit your listener picks to the Anastapool Law Firm text line, 803-404-6100. We are using the spreads that are on ESPN.com. And of course, the rules are simple. You must pick a college underdog, an NFL underdog, and they have to win outright. And if they win outright, whatever the point spread was is the amount of points you get for that game. And of course, that closes at 9 a.m. once we get off the air. So I'll be tallying those up during the commercial breaks and making sure they're all recorded. Again, one college, one NFL. And when it comes to our contest here on air, Nick Harvey from Team WIS joins us right now because they were the big winner last week, going 2 for 2.
2: Ooh.
0: Purdue plus 10 at Illinois. The Jags plus 2.5 against the Bengals. That's a 12.5-point week for Team WIS, which gets them back into the picture in terms of other points scored this past week. We did get 3 points for Preston for the Cowboys beating the Texans, and that makes us now, in terms of standings, I still have the lead at 19.5 points overall for the season. Preston in second at 16.5. Team WIS now on the board at 12.5, and Jen Jensen is still looking to get on the board.
3: I just want to play the game. I just want to play. That's all.
0: We're doing a full NFC South here, a first to worst and a worst to first right now, if this holds.
3: Yes.
0: Now, this thing usually runs like 19 weeks, so we're still a lot of ball game left.
2: Long way away.
0: Long, long way away.
3: Just watch out.
0: I'm just scheming.
3: I'm lulling you all into a false sense of security.
0: That's what it's kind of what it feels like. We're like being stalked by a predator. We are the prey.
3: Yeah.
0: But right now, for week 6, the order will go like this. Team WIS will start off first, then Preston, then myself, and then Jen. That's for the college round. And then for the NFL round, Jen will have the first pick, followed by me, Preston, and then Team WIS will round us out. So with that being said, Nick Harvey, what's Team WIS rolling with this week?
4: We're taking another big swing. We like the UCLA Bruins and Bob Chesney upsetting Oregon on the road at 11.5.
0: Oh, that's a juicy one. If UCLA is for real, this is like now, because they just now got ranked. This is their first appearance in the AP poll, I don't know since when, but a hot minute. Bob Chesney and them boys playing good football. They are indeed 11.5-point underdogs at Oregon. My man Dan Lanning might be a little, not trouble for his job, but trouble because your season's probably cooked at that point if you do lose that.
2: Can't lose that one.
0: No, absolutely not. This is a continue your established dominance in your league type game. Now it takes us over to Preston.
2: I'm going to go to a team that I saw last week. I was impressed with their resilience. They're coming on a hot streak. They're moving upwards and onwards. Give me Will Stein and them boys. Over LSU. Wildcats.
0: One game we didn't even get to and talk about, like, the games that we're keeping an eye on this weekend. That is definitely one of them. They're wearing, like, the throwbacks. Like
2: I saw that.
0: Like the Power K logo on there. Looking for the point spread for that game.
2: I believe it's 5.5. I believe.
0: 5.5. And they get that one at home. I will say.
2: I'm sorry. 8.5.
0: Kentucky at 8.5 against LSU.
3: You know what? They should have uniforms like, okay, Big K or whatever. They need to have one that's special.
0: Ooh.
3: K.
0: Back when, or actually, no, you could probably, you maybe get $20 from Special K to put that on the helmet. I don't know what Special K's advertising budget looks like in the year of our Lord 2026, but there is something on the table there. That takes us over to me. This is a pretty tough slate. There's a lot of really good games, a lot of juicy matchups. But I think, oh man, this is so tough. Because I definitely had Kentucky and LSU as one that I was looking at pretty closely. You know, I might play just a little bit of small ball here because I want to get a guaranteed one here. Kansas State doesn't really impress me an awful lot. And, yeah, they're at home. I'm still buying into Houston really big. I was kind of surprised. I think this may be a wrong team favored sort of matchup here. I'll go small and try to just increase my lead in increments here. I'll go Houston plus 2.5 at Kansas State.
3: It was on my list.
2: Small ball.
0: So a little bit of small ball.
3: You can afford to play that game.
0: Yeah, Tony La Russa is smiling right now by virtue of hearing the word small ball. Now that takes us over to Jen Jensen.
3: All right. Well, do a little research. UCF and Oklahoma State have played twice. UCF has won both times. I know it's a different situation now, but I'm going to go for the 10.5 points and say Central Florida gets it.
0: Ooh, see, that would be a big one. That would get you right back in, right back into the swing of things here. UCF plus 10.5 at Oklahoma State.
3: I just jinxed them.
2: No, Scott Frost is taking care of that himself. So, I mean, it won't be your fault. Believe it.
0: Oh, so now that takes us back to Jen Jensen for the first NFL pick.
3: Oh, my goodness. Big choices. I think I'm going to say that the Titans get a home win.
0: Ooh. Home dog sparked the loudest.
3: I mean, kind of it's a somebody has to actually get a win for the season starting in this game. So I say that the Titans will get them.
0: Is there a less interesting matchup on the NFL slate?
3: Correct.
0: Than Texans and Titans? Those are usually the games to pick for this contest, though.
3: Yeah, that's kind of what I was thinking. So let's roll with that.
0: So Jen takes the Titans plus 7.5.
2: Be a big one.
0: That would be a big one just for the NFL. Like 7.5 at home against the Texans, and that takes it back to me. And I look at this NFL slate. There are a couple of interesting matchups here. A couple of matchups against some really bad teams, too. Like, the Jets are somehow favored at home against the Browns. That one, I was like, is that a wrong team favored kind of matchup there? I can continue playing a little bit of small ball here. Am I going to buy the Falcons to win on Monday Night Football again? I don't know what the status of Lamar Jackson is. That one makes that one a little tough. You know what? Let's go Monday Night Football. I'm not going to get the Bills as underdogs frequently. I'll take the Bills plus 3 against the Rams. On the road, potential Super Bowl matchup. Now it takes us back to Preston.
2: Yeah, to build on what you were just saying, I had to make sure I was reading this correctly because I do not understand. I mean, I understand they won a game and Bijan Robinson was awesome and that was cool. But I'm going to take the Ravens over the Falcons.
3: Mm-hmm.
0: Especially if Lamar's playing in that game. I don't know if they're underdogs there. I know he got a little banged up this past week. I don't know. I haven't seen the latest injury report with him, what his status is. But that takes us now to Team WIS for their NFL pick.
4: Yeah, I think we're going to go ahead and go with another road dog and take the Raiders.
0: Raiders.
4: Chris Berman nails it every single time. I was trying to do my best impression there.
0: That's good. That's good because the Raiders are plus 3.5 at the New England Patriots. They actually gave the Chiefs an incredible game. Like that, I thought they're at a point where they had it, I don't want to say in hand, but like they had them where they wanted them.
2: Raiders, frisky?
0: Very frisky. Frisky and kind of good.
4: Yeah.
0: Actually kind of good. They're actually not a bad football team. Kirk Cousins still has the juice. I'm saying that sentence in the year of our Lord 2026. It feels so weird, but what doesn't feel weird is that the last segment of the second hour every Thursday, we put some folks on the grill, and we're going to do that coming up next.
5: Columbia, Charleston, Florence, and Myrtle Beach.
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7: 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The Los Angeles Dodgers defeated the Atlanta Braves 4-1 in Game 4 of the NLDS to win the series 3-1. Max Muncy homered and Andy Vajez knocked in 2 runs to lead Los Angeles, while Tyler Glasnow in the bullpen limited Atlanta to just 3 hits. The Dodgers will now face the Brewers in the NLCS. I'm Addie Bates.
5: Ah!
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0: the same ones calling coaches, right, to come to other schools, right, and everything. So it's everywhere. It's in every profession. So I'm not saying I've got all the answers. I'm not saying that at all, right? Does that make sense? So we go in the rules of the program, right, and how the flow, just like when you're on the interstate and people are flying by you, what do you start doing? You're damn right, you're going to get hit, right? Does that make sense? In this profession, you're going to get fired. In this profession, you're going to get fired. In this profession, you're going to get fired. In this profession, you're going to get fired. In this profession, you're going to get fired. In this profession, you're going to get fired. In this profession, you're going to get fired, right? So I'm not saying that, but I think there are a lot of people that are doing an unbelievable job.
1: Does that make sense? Does that make sense? You'll get fired.
2: Thank you, Coach.
1: Oh, great stuff. It's time to put some folks on the grill. Our man Nick Harvey, Team WIS, hanging around here because it's one of our favorite segments every week.
2: Absolutely.
1: And unfortunately, there's still a local angle here.
2: Yeah. We have to be fair and objective.
1: Yep.
2: That's our North Star.
1: The grill has no loyalties to anybody. So Shane Beamer still starting to get a little more cooked, right? He was thawing on the grill, and now it's time to maybe flip it over.
2: Yeah.
1: A little bit.
2: He was in the low and slow zone, and he might be moved over to the hot zone.
1: Because the people are coming over at the house now. It's like, oh, my God, I'm a little behind. Okay. I thought they were coming over at 6:30. It's 4:30.
2: Yeah. When you have a place that notoriously is not known for booze, we are notoriously known for support. You start to see the bluebirds come out in Williams-Brice. Bluebirds don't typically migrate towards Williams-Brice. They don't hatch in Williams-Brice. They don't live in Williams-Brice often, even if we have poor performances.

0: phlegm or phlegm broil? Who would you like?
1: I need another second to think. I'm on the road right now. I'm trying to think of where my head was last week. However, to piggyback, I mean, yeah, it's bad when you can hear, you know, Fire Beamer chants during the alma mater of the school.
0: Yeah.
1: I'll say that.
2: Yeah. That's tough. That's not good.
1: The entire song, by the way.
2: We're going to do the flame broiling thing here when it comes to Justin Herbert.
0: Oh, no. How does that make you feel?
2: More like Justin Hurtbert. This hurts me more than it hurts him. I've been a believer forever. Chargers are 0-4, man. 0-4. They have losses to two teams on the schedule you should not have lost to. Now, the Raiders, we found out, are pretty good. The Cardinals are exactly who we thought they were. Shout out Denny Green. But 0-4. They blew a game against the Bills. Teams don't win games when they turn the ball over five times. Unless you're the Buffalo Bills and you're playing against the Los Angeles Chargers. That happened last week. The Chargers, not much. I don't know if I have any optimism for what they can maybe even be moving forward. Right? There's some 0-4 teams, like the Bucks without Baker Mayfield, okay, fine. You're in the NFC South. That's not like a totally inescapable conundrum there. The Chargers dug themselves a hole against the Seahawks last week, where no matter how well they played in the second half, you weren't coming back and winning that game. The Chargers are in maybe the best division in football because the Raiders are much better. I think the Chiefs are good. I still think the Broncos are really good. I think that offense will course correct throughout the course of the season. The Chargers are cooked beyond repair right now, specifically Justin Herbert. And the belief in Justin Herbert is completely...
0: Are you renouncing it?
2: I'm renouncing it. Yeah, he's on the grill, and that thing is going to be cooked pretty quickly.
0: All right.
2: And Justin Herbert Island officially vacant.
0: This feels like a theme for this segment because we didn't want to put Shane on the grill. We didn't want to put Justin Herbert. And unfortunately, I'm going to have to put playoff Ronald Acuna on the grill.
2: Oh, no.
0: And I don't feel great about that, man.
2: Well, you know what the worst part of it is? It's when America needed him the most.
0: We needed him.
2: Not just Atlanta Braves fans. People that are United States citizens and don't want to see this evil of the Los Angeles Dodgers take over Major League Baseball, force a lockout for next year. The Braves were supposed to be a fail-safe. Ronald Acuna, not a fail-safe.
0: It's tough. 0 for 3 with a walk. Every time he came up to bat, there was a man on base. Failed to deliver a hit, went 2 for 15 for the series. And it's really tough, man, because there was an interview with him. And they show him interviewing him. He's talking through his interpreter, and he's kind of like, he's a little watery eye because he cares. And he's like, well, what do you think about the fans booing you? And he's like, yeah, I did nothing.
2: I did nothing.
0: That was tough, man. That was tough.
2: Put that on a quote meme, whatever.
0: He said, I did nothing. He's like, it's fair because I did nothing.
2: Ronald Acuna. Me on Sunday. What's going to be me on this Sunday? I did nothing.
0: So, Ronald, we appreciate your regular season contributions, but playoff Ronald Acuna has to go to the grill.
2: Yep. How's that one cooking? Low and slow?
0: Nah.
2: Or is this one we've cranked up?
0: We've cranked it up, man. We got some serious questions to answer.
2: And the one World Series they won was without him.
0: Oh,
2: that makes it even worse. Hour number 3, the early game, coming up next.
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3: Broad River Road at Woodrow Street, we have an accident there. Also Garner's Ferry Road near Crossing Creek Road. I-20 westbound at Alpine. Meadowview Road near Wood Trail Drive. South Lake Drive at I-20, an accident there. Turkey Farm Road at Wilson Boulevard in Blythewood. And yeah, that forecast, we are seeing some rain coming, but not for a couple of days. Enjoy today, sunshine 85, 78 with clouds rolling in tomorrow. And for Saturday, rain, some gusty, breezy conditions. 70 again for the high on Saturday. Right now, 57 and 107.5 the game.
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0: Hour number three of the early game starts right now. I'm Elijah Campbell. He's Preston Thorne. She is Jen Jensen. And we're still going to be putting some folks on the grill because we always take nominees. This mm-hmm. is for everybody here. And we did have one texter on the Anastapool Law Firm text line. I almost put Aaron Boone on the grill because the Yankees did get swept. And not just put him. You can put him on the grill. You can put the fan that reached over and robbed Anthony Volpe of a home run on the line.
1: Yeah. It's the Yankees, man. How long has it been now?
0: What? That was 2009?
1: Yeah. They're getting way long in the tooth as far as the amount of games or years that have gone by with them not winning or them not even necessarily going that deep. Yeah, Aaron Boone might be a very good consideration for it.
0: Yeah. That is a roster that obviously they spend more money than almost anybody else.
1: Especially when you lose to them, the team that spends no money.
0: Yeah.
1: That's a problem.
0: The team that is the lowest, has the lowest payroll in the American League. If the White Sox take care of business against the Guardians, then it's going to be two teams in the ALCS that have the two lowest payrolls in the American League.
1: Very interesting conundrum baseball faces with that.
0: Yeah. So
1: from all sides.
0: And I know our boy Jack Veltri not happy with getting swept by the Rays.
1: Sorry to Jack. Also sorry to my brother Corey. Oh, well.
0: Yeah. Well.
1: You'd be all right.
0: I shed zero tears for the Yankees. And you know what?
1: Poor Yankee fans.
0: Poor Yankee fans. Yeah. Jack, my boy. But you know what? I feel nothing. I feel nothing when it comes to the Yankees getting bounced from the playoffs prematurely. But when we come to look at this game on Saturday, right, our boy Shark called in, said it is going to get nasty weather-wise. We may be talking about hours upon hours of lightning delays because he is saying that what he has read, you know, there's lightning in the forecast in Gainesville up until like 7 o'clock. So the conditions aren't going to be great. That's one thing, just keep in the back of your mind for this football game. But when we watch Florida on tape, right, when we do a deeper dive to Florida and turn our attention towards them solely now, do the full Bill Belichick, we're on Florida. What is something that you notice about this football team that has kind of explained why they have had the start to the season that they've had and maybe give them a little bit of a feeling that they may be back? Maybe if not this year, at least in the future.
1: Well, sometimes when you watch a team, there's going to be players that jump off as far as extraordinary talents. And I think Jaden Ball obviously fits that criteria. He's really good. He's explosive, all of the things. But to me, it's more so the offensive system that Buster Faulkner runs. And he had the quote, he said, they don't change the picture, they just change the frame. And my interpretation of that and what he meant by that was, when you watch Florida's offense this year, this game, you're going to see so many different looks of the same basic plays. When the looks will consist of motions, various formations, off balance, unbalanced line iterations, multiple tight ends. They'll do all of the gimmicks just to run the same play. And that is going to be a matter of concern for me as a defense who has struggled to adapt and adjust to variations in plays.
0: To communication, right? I mean, we've talked about it ad nauseum the last couple of weeks of just how some of these coverage busts and breakdowns could be simple communication. And it's not just that you're not talking, it's that you're also not receiving a message, right? Like that two-point conversion against Kentucky. Peyton Williams let Vicari Swain know what his assignment is, and Vicari still froze in the middle of that play. Willie Rodriguez wide open in the back of the end zone. We know how all of that turned out. You've got to be able to not just be a good communicator in terms of message deliverer, also you have to be a good message receiver, right? And understand what the responsibilities are going to be, because that may even change before the snap. You may have to roll coverages because they're going to put dudes in motion. There's a play against Missouri where Florida sends five guys in motion at once. At once. That's the max amount of people you can put in motion at once. I'm not great at math, Preston Thorne, but I do know that with one quarterback and five offensive linemen, or people that have to be on the line, you can only send up to five at once. Florida found a way to do that.
1: They do motions. They have shifts. They do tempo as far as when they snap the ball. Right. Sometimes they snap it early in the count. Sometimes they snap it later.
0: Yep.
1: Sometimes they send dudes across the formation only for that dude to get set back up off the line. Who's on the line? It's a lot happening before the play even happens. And what they're challenging and what they're betting on is that you will not be disciplined enough to go through all of your pre-snap checklist and get to the end before you even actually run the play. And, oh, yeah, by the way, we might just hand it to Jaden Ball, who might be the number one running back in the nation.
0: and stopping him is easier said than done. Missouri was able to do it, but I do believe after watching that game that the Missouri-Florida game, where Missouri did beat him to a pulp and held Jaden Ball to 13 yards on 12 carries, which you could have told me Missouri was going to win that game, and it wouldn't have been the most surprising thing in the world. You had told me how they were going to do it, and I wouldn't have believed you, right, the day before that game.
1: Well, if I'm a Florida fan, I don't care about the 13 yards. I care about the 12 carries. To me, that is the Buster Faulkner's failure. There's no game, especially if you're struggling.
0: Mm-hmm.
1: If you're struggling, he should have upwards more carries, 20 carries. I would feel better if you said Jaden Ball had 20 carries for 13 yards, because at least that means we went down with our best. It feels like Missouri did. I have to watch that a little bit more to see what they did, but it feels like they took Florida out of doing what they do best, which is giving the ball to Jaden Ball.
0: Because I was looking to see how many defenders are in the box each time, because I want to see how much did Missouri really sell out to stop the run. There were a handful of seven-man boxes. There really weren't. I counted one eight-man box through the first three quarters of that game. So it wasn't like they were just loading up the box and saying, hey, can you beat us on the perimeter? Because Florida's receivers can do that, right? But what they did was on like a lot of those RPOs, like those defensive ends are basically kind of pinching the edge. They are making sure that Philo is taking it and running it himself or pulling it and passing it. They were just saying, okay, hey, we're every single play, we're going to do what we can to stop Jaden Ball here. And Ole Miss tried a lot of that. It just didn't work because Jaden Ball is great at breaking tackles. Missouri had a great tackling game. There were not a lot of missed tackles. They had it schemed up pretty well, but I don't know if they had it schemed up that much differently than Ole Miss did. Ole Miss's linebackers were a little too overzealous and constantly got out of position where throws were open in the middle of the field, and Florida was just able to pick them apart through the air as well as run a success from the ground because they couldn't tackle Jaden Ball. All that together is how you give up 52 points. But you're not only going to be great tacklers, you're going to have to be disciplined. The linebackers are going to have to really commit, too. And if your linebackers are going to commit, your corners have to play man really well because that help's not going to be available over the middle of the field. They're going to try to RPO you to death. And if you're going to sell out to make sure that Jaden Ball is not the recipient of a lot of those RPOs, kind of like what Missouri did, your linebackers have to be able to recover, and your defensive backs have to be able to defend really well and discourage throws across the middle. And I'm not 100% sure South Carolina has given me all the confidence in the world that they can and will do that.
1: Yeah, no, they haven't. They haven't given me the confidence that they can do that. Now, give me that Chris Collinsworth quote again, the that he was talking about that.
0: On Sunday Night Football, Chris Collinsworth, when describing the struggles of the Lions defense, says, well, the problem with the Detroit Lions is that they're not very good in man coverage and they're not very good in zone coverage. We're running out of coverages, Chris. We are running out of coverages in which you can actually play defense.
1: The problem is, Chris, that applies to South Carolina secondary also.
0: They're not very good in man, and they're not very good in zone.
1: But I would argue they've been worse in their zone coverages.
0: Yes, because that's where the explosives have been.
1: And that's where the communication issues have really come in. At least if we're in man, we can pinpoint a culprit and say, hey, you got beat because you weren't covering him. That might have to be the option. Judge, Vicari, you'll take your chances with those guys lined up on the outside. Now, the safety guys definitely need some help and they need work. I'm very curious to see how Clayton attacks this Florida offense.
0: Because Mizzou played a lot of man in that game, it looked like, and they were definitely up at the line of scrimmage early. Florida's receivers are incredibly fast. It's hard to really bump and run them because you can maybe knock them off the spot for a second, but guys like Dallas Wilson and Vernell Brown are so fast. Eric Singleton are so fast. They'll get to where they need to be for a lot of the timing stuff. Their success started coming when they started playing a little bit further back. They weren't jamming at the line of scrimmage. They were playing a little bit further back. And yeah, Florida would be able to find Philo would find like an outlet pass or, a check down that would give them 6 yards. Mizzou said, fine, take that. We're not going to let Jaden Ball run all over us. And we're going to dare Aaron Philo to do a lot of making tougher throws down the field and have to make more decisions, right, in terms of where he is passing the ball.
1: There's also a benefit to playing with a little bit of cushion like that because I can always keep my eyes on the ball instead of keeping my eyes on my man. So if I'm playing man-to-man coverage, I have to keep my eyes on the man. He's running his coverages. I'm not actually really part of the run game. If we're in zone, I can get my depth, keep my eyes on the ball, and maybe add on to whatever the pursuit angles are and things that happen like that. So There's pluses and minuses of both ways. We have struggled as far as communication is concerned is with the defense. And so I'm really interested to see how Clayton decides what's the best route for putting his players in the best opportunities for success in this game.
0: Well, especially considering, too, that Aaron Filo, not, you know, sneaky athletic, as some people would call him, good runner as a quarterback.
1: Yeah, he's a generic Hayes King.
0: Yeah, he's the name brand, right? Like, if you go to Walmart and you get the great value brand cookies.
1: Dr. Thunder Hayes King.
0: Yes. Dr. Thunder may look a little bit like Dr. Pepper. It may taste like Dr. Pepper, but it's not. It's the great value brand.
1: It has 22 flavors. It doesn't have 23 flavors. It just has 22 flavors.
0: Just one short.
1: Just a little bit.
0: It's one short of a copyright infringement, right?
1: That's right.
0: Aaron Filo's that with Hayes King. And he is going to run the ball, and he's a pretty solid runner with the football. I think if you play back in coverage a little bit, too, that gives you a better idea, too. If he does end up taking off himself, you can put yourself in a better position to be able to make that play. Because Missouri's defensive backs, to their credit, it wasn't like that. I thought they had the greatest game in coverage. They tackled well. And Florida feasts on yards after the catch, too. So when it came to Aaron Filo coming out of the backfield, they're in position to make a play. When it came time to maybe giving the receiver some cushion and them throwing the ball, they're in a position to make the play. On a lot of those screen passes that they do, they'll run almost the same screen pass, but do it in a different formation each time, maybe a little misdirection. Ole Miss couldn't tackle the receivers. Ole Miss had a hard time tackling players out on the perimeter. Missouri did not. So what was turning into like a 15, 20-yard gain against Ole Miss was only like a 7-yard gain against Missouri. It minimized the damage, and when the field got shorter, Aaron Filo in the passing game got worse, right? He is one of those quarterbacks, maybe not at his best in the red zone. He was not at all against Missouri, including one touchdown that he took off the board because he did not even look in the direction of Duke Clark, who was wide open in the flat, who would have, you know, could have fair caught that touchdown, and instead tries to force a throw, you know, down the middle of the field with a tight end that was clearly covered.
1: This was one of the, and I don't know if it was an innovation, but it was something that Lou Holtz was preaching 26 years ago about stopping the run, which obviously means stopping the running back, but also he would emphasize the run after the catch.
0: Mm-hmm.
1: That was one of his huge points of emphasis when we were just starting to enter in the yak phase of statistics. And that was something that he always was stressing, this idea of like, they can catch the ball, but now if we tackle, we'll be fine. If we give up a 6-yard pass, that's not a problem. It's when 6 turns to 16 or 60, then you have the issue.
0: Like, there's a play in the South Carolina-Kentucky game on Saturday where a pass gets kind of thrown out on the perimeter. It's a screen pass. And Vakari Swain absolutely blows up, you know, the receiver that's trying to block him. I can't remember which one it was off the top of my head, but Vakari blows it up and makes a tackle, and it's, I think it was for no gain or maybe a loss of one. If I'm Clayton White, I'm showing that play and saying, I need this level of tenacity on the defensive backs. You'll get beat a couple times in this game. Let's go ahead and establish that right now. These receivers are really good. You're going to get beat a few times in this game. But when they throw that ball out on the perimeter like that and they want to do what their passing game bread and butter is, which is getting yards after the catch, I need you to go out there like this and blow up those blocks. Those Florida receivers, they block really well. That's why they're so successful in yards after the catch. It's because every screen pass they draw up is well-designed and well-blocked. It's to get a numbers advantage. How do you win without a numbers advantage? Is if you're absolutely blowing up whoever is trying to block you.
1: Yeah, but you know what? Missouri gave us a blueprint. There's a blueprint. There's established film on how to beat these dudes. I'm not sure you would feel the same way if we were playing them right after they finished demolishing Ole Miss. You might be a little bit nervous, but Missouri has provided a very strong blueprint of how you attack and beat this this offense. So there are ways to go and get it done. If after the Ole Miss game, they seem like, man, this team might be unstoppable. I mean, Josh Pate was talking about 2019 LSU. And I was like, man, I understand what you do for your job, but come on, man.
0: It's a little reckless.
1: Right. That being said, Missouri's had provided a blueprint for every defense moving forward.
0: And does Clayton White take a page from some of that? I will say my personal observation was Missouri's linebackers were a hell of a lot better than Ole Miss's. Ole Miss's fell for every eye candy, every single RPO run fake, everything, right? And it killed him across the middle of the field. But what does Clayton White see in Missouri that they can maybe replicate on Saturday against Florida in the swamp? We'll hear what Clayton had to say coming up next here on the early game.

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6: Turkey Farm Road, Ed Wilson Boulevard in Blythewood. We have a report of an accident there. Also, Meadowfield Road near Wood Trail Drive. I-77 northbound at Shop Road. A disabled truck could be slowing things down a little bit. Clemson Road at I-20, an accident. Broad River Road at Woodrow Street also have an accident. And stop-and-go traffic on Clemson Road westbound between Longtown and Faro. Forecast, we'll take it today. Gonna be nice. Another little blast of some summer-like temps. Mostly sunny, 85. 78 tomorrow, 70 with rain and gusty breezes on Saturday. Right now, it's trying to warm up, 57.
7: The early game. Yes! With former Gamecock Preston Thorne, Elijah Campbell, and Jen Jensen.

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Kind of an important thing to have is a little bit of volume on a microphone. Live from Studio 803.

0: that's what we get for trying to mix it up. A little bit of microphone dysfunction.
1: Next man up.
0: Next man up. We're running the play. And hopefully South Carolina's defense runs the play that's called on Saturday. That's going to be a big thing.
1: That's what we're kind of making it happen. Like, things change. There's adjustments that need to be made. We can still be successful.
0: We're trying to be the example here. Yeah, we're trying to be the example
1: as well.
0: Of adjustability. Right. When it comes to South Carolina's defense, that's going to be the big thing when we talk about this game against Florida. Is we're going to be talking a lot about Florida's offense. That's kind of the headliner. We'll talk more about what Florida does defensively, because I think they're maybe a little underrated on that side of the ball, at least on the defensive front. They're really good. But the big thing, when you look at the matchup between South Carolina and Florida, it's can South Carolina's clear and obvious weakness keep them from getting this game out of hand? Can they play well enough to keep them in it? That's a big thing, because we were talking about the motions. We're talking about what this team does on offense. It's going to be the biggest task. If for a team with communication problems, this is going to be the biggest task you're going to have with any team that's remaining on your schedule.
2: Yeah, if you thought Kentucky was interesting with all the motion that they did, Florida is, if Kentucky is an Oreo, Florida is double stuffed. They are double stuffed with motions and formations.
0: You're going to make me so hungry. I love Oreos.
2: All of the things. Buster Faulkner does it all. Shifts, motions, trades, all those types of things. And that's one of the things that is designed for you when you're playing a zone defense. You know, a lot of times you go through the who you're supposed to have or the guys that you're supposed to be covering, or if one or two crosses your face, blah, blah, blah, blah, blah. But when they mix up all those reasons and make it cloudy for you on defense, that is what's supposed to make you miscommunicate. It's designed for that. And if you're already doing that, that puts a lot more pressure on your defense than you already had.
0: Yeah, I know we've kind of made the analogy earlier in the show, too, that if Will Stein doing what he does on a per-play basis is being a football sicko, then what Buster Faulkner does puts you in a football padded room, right? Because that it is to the nth degree about how much in terms of motions and everything that they do, because we've laid it out earlier. Like, they don't run a bunch of different plays, right? Not more than any normal team would, but it's all disguised differently. They can run the same play four times in a game, but the formation be completely different each and every time. That's going to be a big task for the South Carolina defense. And then the Jaden Ball part of it too, right? Jaden Ball was putting himself in Heisman conversations after the first four games of the season. One of the reasons why folks like Josh Pate are looking at Florida as this unstoppable offensive juggernaut is because of the numbers that Jaden Ball was putting up. Jen, can we get cut number 15 here? This is Clayton White talking about what you can maybe learn from this Missouri defense and how they defended Jaden Ball.
3: I mean, definitely watch the tape. I think the main thing I got from the Missouri tape, they didn't have an elaborate scheme. They didn't do anything, same calls that we run. They played a high effort. They did a great job of leveraging their gaps, and they played extremely hard, and they only gave them the ball 11 times because of the score. So that's a good way. They don't hand them the ball, but they did an outstanding job. Really can't take anything away from Missouri. I thought they did a great job of flying around and getting physical and keeping leverage.
0: That is the exact same thing that I saw when I watched that game.
2: Yeah, but see, the only issue is, yes, they did a great job of flying around, keeping leverage, but that's not our problem. I don't think anybody's questioned our players' efforts. I don't think we've questioned their ability to fly around and do those things. They can't guard the right places they're supposed to be. And that's the issue. So I hear you, Clayton, when you're saying that what Missouri did is they played with a lot of effort and they flew around. I don't think anybody's out here questioning the effort of the South Carolina defense. I think they're playing hard. They're just going the wrong way.
0: It's the instruction following.
2: Yeah, you did well. You just did well the wrong. You just did the wrong thing, and that's not the problem. I don't think it's a question of how they're playing. So the assignments and being able to execute the things that they're supposed to do, to me, is still more important.
0: That's why when I was watching this, I was like, you know, normally I would see something like that with like what Missouri did, and I'd say, you know, that's a good thing, right? All you have to do is you have to play really well with your linebackers. You got to swarm to the football. You have to do a lot of basic things. That should be good news when you go back and watch and see how Missouri was able to stop Jaden Ball. But the reason it is bad, it might be bad news, Preston Thorne, is exactly what you laid out. They followed instructions really well. When it was time for Florida to try to push the ball down the field in a vertical passing game, Missouri's defense or corners and safeties, the entire defensive back group did a really good job of communicating passing receivers off as they're going downfield and playing their spot. And they didn't have coverage busts. They really didn't. Florida scored one touchdown where you might be able to consider it a bust. I think it was just a schematic mismatch. I think it was a play designed to do exactly what Missouri's defense didn't want you to do. It may look like a coverage bust, but I couldn't look and see, oh, that guy probably should have been there. That guy should have been there. A defensive back had, outside leverage. Dallas Wilson just took that outside leverage, and there wasn't a lot of safety help. That's probably just a bad defensive play call.
2: That can happen.
0: You're out of position because you followed instructions. They just ran a play perfectly designed to beat it, right? And that happened right there. But throughout the rest of the game, Missouri didn't have anything that resembled a breakdown. When you have defensive breakdowns like Carolina has had, you can look at a team like Missouri and say, this is how they stopped Jaden Ball. This is how they limited Florida's offense and at least kept them from scoring points, because Florida still moved the ball pretty well. It's just hard to maybe replicate that when you struggled with doing some of those very fundamental things that made Missouri good in that game.
2: Yeah, and that's where it stands, because as of now, we can't decipher what is the actual issue with the defense. I don't think that it's playing hard. I think we can eliminate that. Now what we have to figure out is Clayton getting them in the right calls, and then two, are they executing the calls that Clayton gives in? Right now we're stuck at the issue where we can't really assess the job that Clayton is doing on defense, because they're not doing what he's asking them to do right now, mm-hmm. which is obviously his responsibility. But like you were talking about with Missouri, sometimes, you just get caught in a bad call. They called a perfect play for your defense. That happens. That's cool. But we haven't been able to figure out if that's the situation yet because of all the blown coverages and missed assignments.
0: Like the one touchdown, the corners playing outside leverage, clearly wanting them to go to the middle of the field. They did, and they made a really good play.
2: It can happen.
0: That's going to happen. But one thing I did like, though, a small little detail that I was like, oh, well, Clayton might like doing this. Mizzou blitzed the corners a lot.
2: Clayton likes to do that.
0: This may be a corner blitzing type of game. And this may be a type of game where Clayton does succeed, because he is really good. If you look at the strengths of him, I think timing up blitzes is one of those strengths. This may be a game where he has to get a little friskier when it comes to blitzing your defensive backs and making sure they're part of that pass rush effort and giving you a numbers advantage. Mizzou did a fantastic job of that. That's something I think that could be replicable in this game. Hopefully, the tear I'm on in the Corley Pool Solutions Checkered Flag Challenge is replicable. I'm getting a little bit closer. I'm making my run, but it's time to bring on Josh Harris and make our picks coming up next year in the early game.
4: 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The Game Network. Columbia, Charleston, Florence, and Myrtle Beach.
5: The Gamecocks jumped out to a 17-0 lead.
6: 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Touchdown, Carolina.
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1: Broad River Road at Woodrow Street, still working that earlier accident, as well as Clemson Road at I-20. The right shoulder is blocked from a stalled vehicle on I-26 eastbound right there at exit 115 Charleston Highway. Meadowfield Road at Wood Trail Drive in cleanup stages. Also, Turkey Farm Road at Wilson Boulevard in Blythewood, an accident, and Two Notch at Rivkin. Going to enjoy some non-wet weather for the next day or two. 85 with sunshine today, 78 tomorrow, and the weekend looks a little more rain. Focused or rain-centered. Rain with gusty breezes on Saturday, 75 with thunderstorms on Sunday. Currently 57.
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0: Time to go racing. And it was a big week for one Josh Harris, correctly picking Chase Briscoe as his winner over in Las Vegas. It's the Corley Pool Solutions Checkered Flag Challenge. And of course, we bring on our man, Josh Harris, who's the man over at Darlington Raceway. And Josh, one, congratulations on picking the winner. You're creating a little bit of separation from Reggie, which is the most important thing. But Second off, how did Chase Briscoe become the guy to pull this off and get a huge win in Las Vegas?
18: Well, you know, I think you just look over the last couple of races, he's been right there. The previous week at Kansas, you know, he and Larson pretty much dominated that race and got all the points available as a winner and stage winner, both stages. Briscoe was right there, had the lead with about 10 to go before Larson passed him back. So I think he's shown that they've had the speed on these mile and a half, and you got a great team, great crew chief. The Toyotas as a whole have been fast. I think they just finally put it all together, and Briscoe gets his second win of the season.
1: And pretty impressive fashion as well, because you had Kyle Larson, who last week won with maximum points. The only thing he was missing was the fastest lap, so he was so close to having a perfect race as far as the points were concerned. So it definitely speaks volumes to Briscoe's team to see them really put together a race of that fashion. Then you have Denny Hamlin, on the other hand, who I think is starting to get in a little more, I don't want to say panic mode, but I think he's getting more concerned, and he and the team, as far as points are concerned, because he had that spin. And what were your thoughts as far as then the call to maybe have him come in when you had Larson that was down a lap? I know it's kind of been a lot of conversation this week.
18: Yeah, I mean, I think all of those decisions, you can, you know, in retrospect and see how they turn out, I think it's easy to maybe question. But in the moment, I think they made the call that they felt was right at the time. You know, you never know what kind of damage the car on the underside has when you go through a spin like this, especially when you come off that banking to a more flat surface. Ultimately, I think that had more damage to the car than Denny needed to maintain the speed he had. I mean, I listened to a little bit of his podcast from this week, and you know, he took responsibility for that mistake as a driver, and you know, I think he felt like otherwise his team did everything that he asked of them, which is bring a really fast car. They sat on the pole. I think he felt good about being able to put himself into contention by the end of that race and maintain and have a really good points day. Unfortunately, mistakes happen, and that ultimately did not give him the finish that he needed. Drop back, still in second place in the points, but now 40 behind, not insurmountable by any means. Larson's had one of the best five race runs of anyone in a long time. I think his average finish over the last five here in the chase has been 2.2. In my opinion, that's going to be difficult to maintain in the next 5 weeks. So maybe there's an opportunity there for Denny or others to jump up and make this a close battle.
1: Yeah, I was looking at some of those driver averages yesterday, and it is pretty interesting to see how from regular season to postseason, what a huge difference the progress has been. Just he's where he was averaging finishes more in the 20s, and now, yeah, like you said, even in the past five races, just his Larson's finishes have been so strong. So we're moving on to Charlotte, big weekend there. Of course, the celebration of life is going to be on Friday night for Kyle Busch. That's phenomenal. They're also embracing breast cancer awareness. They did the paint the wall pink on Tuesday night with several drivers from a couple of the series. So a lot of activities in Charlotte this weekend, but also could be some rain activity. You know, if we can keep it dry up there, what are you looking to see? Do you think Toyotas are going to dominate this weekend? Where do you kind of get a feel for what we might see in Charlotte?
18: I think at this point, the drivers that are still in strong contention for the championship are the ones running the best. Primarily, you know, you did see a guy like SVG get a top 10 finish, which yeah. I thought was pretty cool. You kind of get to this point of the year and the focus tends to be a lot on the championship picture. But, you know, aside from that, I think you start with the last 2 weeks winners, you know, with Larson and Briscoe. I think they've got to be some of your favorites. Mm-hmm. Christopher Bell had an unfortunate, you know, power steering issue. Otherwise felt like he had some speed. You know, William Byron was back up there running top 10. You can't overlook Hamlin. I think, again, without the mistake, they had a lot of speed in that car. So I think it's going to be a lot of the same contenders we've had over the last few weeks. I'm curious to see, you know, as Ty Gibbs get back up there and get into it a little bit. You know, Logano and Blaney heading into the week after Phoenix at a track that Team Penske's run really well at. Mm-hmm. So I think this week sets it up for the next four that come after it, when you're going to have Phoenix, Talladega, Martinsville, Homestead, four completely different tracks to end the season.
1: Which I just absolutely love the way that was scheduled. I'm clearly by design, but I love to see that, okay, we're going to have four really challenging tracks at the end that are all different disciplines of sorts, and I think it's going to prove to be it's going to be fun down to the end, no question. I do think that Denny Hamlin does get things pulled together this week, because he certainly is uber competitive, and he's not going to give up this fight without. But boy, what a storyline if he came so close last year and just is right on the edge this year. You just kind of wonder, is he, again, use the term snake bit, but you just wonder, is that, how elusive is that championship for him?
18: Yeah, I mean, so far it's proven in the first 5 weeks of the chase to be a little more elusive than maybe we thought going in. But I do think there's still time, you know, coming up. He, if you remember back to Phoenix last year, he ran so well in that race, and had it not been for an overtime finish, he might would have been, he maybe would have taken home that championship already. So I think he's got some tracks coming up with the changes at Talladega, mm-hmm. the Super Speedway package. Maybe that gives him, you know, a little more opportunity going there. And, you know, he's always run really well at Martinsville. So I think there's still some great opportunities coming up for Denny, but he's going to have some strong competition.
1: Absolutely. So we head on to our silly little contest. Take it away, Elijah.
0: All right. Looking at the standings right now, the win for Josh last week from Chase Briscoe put him in first place. Josh in first at 155.
1: Beast.
0: I'm in second because of William Byron's sixth place finish. If he just got one more spot, I could have gotten an extra point, but I'll take it. I'm in second at 151. Jen in third at 150. Reggie at 147, maybe the furthest he's been behind the lead in a hot minute. And then Preston at 139. It's getting away from him.
2: Oh, no.
0: It's getting away from him.
2: This is not, this is when we introduce the phrase mathematically eliminated. I'm not yet.
1: Nope.
2: Not yet.
1: Nope.
2: Because of the new rules, I'm still in the game. And with that being said, I think I get to go first.
0: You do get to go first.
2: I get to go first, and I am employing a strategy. It did well for me last week. I'm just going to keep picking last week's winner. So give me Chase Briscoe to go back to back.
1: Perfect.
0: Chase Briscoe for Preston. That takes us now to Reggie's pick.
1: Reggie, he is going with the man who needs the points. He's going with Denny Hamlin.
0: Of course he is.
1: Of course he is.
2: Thought about that.
0: Of course he is. Maybe he's snake bitten. And you know what? We're going to hope he is. Now, that takes us to Jen.
1: Yeah, I tell you, Christopher Bell does so well at this track, but I know I think he's still kind of nursing, and they were having the power steering issues. He's kind of still nursing wrist. So I'm hesitant to go with him, but you know what? Give me Larson.
0: Ooh,
1: he's kind of on tear right now.
0: That was the one I was looking at. All right. That takes it to me. You know what? Denny Hamlin's worked really well for me. It's all reliable. No, Reggie took Denny Hamlin.
1: Yeah,
0: dang it.
1: Yep.
0: That's right. I wrote that down. Oh, I had Hamlin and Larson at the top of the list. You know what? I'll take Christopher Bell then.
1: I think that's a strong choice.
0: I think I'll go in that direction. I'll take a gamble on the wrist there.
1: And that makes Josh pick last. I'm so sorry, but, you know, when you're dominating, that's the last pick.
18: I guess that's the price you got to pay for a win last week. So I'm going to, I think Blaney's going to have a good one, but I'm going to go, I'm going to go with Tyler Reddick. I think Tyler ran well last week, showed some speed. Maybe comes on here a little bit with a little surge at the end. Maybe bookends the year with some wins.
1: There you go. I think a solid choice.
0: Those are our picks for the Corley Pool Solutions Checkered Flag Challenge. Josh Harris is always a winner. We'll give you our winners of the day show next.
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1: This is a Westwood One Sports Minute.
2: The Yankees are out. So the Tampa Bay Rays defeated the New York Yankees 4-3 in Game 3 to complete a three-game sweep of the ALDS. Anthony Volpe almost tied the game up, but the home run was overruled because of fan interference. The Rays bullpen held late to advance to the ALCS, where the Rays will now play whoever wins the Guardians-White Sox series. I'm Addie Bates.
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1: 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Yes! With former Gamecocks Preston Thorne, Elijah Campbell, and Jen Jensen.

0: want winners.
1: And every day we give you Winners of the Day show brought to you by the Golden Spur. And you know what, Preston Thorne, first winner of the day show, motion. Because Buster Faulkner, a white boy with a little motion.
2: Got some motion.
1: That's one thing when studying Florida yesterday. It's all, you almost get so distracted by everything else. You don't get to see like plays because you're just like, wait, he did what with this line of scrimmage again? He put how many guys in motion on this play? We had Will Stein, the first white boy with a little motion last week for Kentucky. Now we have amplified it to Vanilla Ice levels.
2: God forbid an offense get a little motion around here.
1: Heaven forbid a little motion around here. Well, there's going to be a lot of that on Saturday night as almost like a Freudian slip because more than likely that's where this game's going to be played, even if it's not when it's scheduled.
2: Yeah, because the opposite of winter would be the weather forecast that seems to be brewing.
1: Buddy.
2: Yeah, that doesn't seem to be good, but we'll keep an eye on that. I'm going to give my winner to generics because Aaron Filo is obviously just a knockoff version of Haynes King. He's good enough, but not great, right? He is, back in my day, there was a thing where, even today, I am a Ralph Lauren polo guy. That is my thing. But there was a time where there was a brand called Chaps, and it was the right below Ralph Lauren, right below Polo, there was the Chaps.
1: Called it Farmer's Polo back in my day.
2: That's what y'all called it. Yep. We called it Coulda Had a Polo Shirt. That's what the center stood for. And that's who Aaron Filo is. He's Chaps Ralph Lauren. He's Chaps Haynes King. It's there. Not quite, though. Coulda Had a Polo Shirt. Shout out to all generics out there. That's Aaron Filo.
1: Another winner of the day show for our throwback.

0: the idea that Jen's going to punish me by saying that I was just getting my learner's permit during that game. She's going to make me drive a stick shift, and I'm afraid that might be a death wish. Death wish, winner.
1: I think it would be super fun. I've taught a couple guys to drive a stick, so I think I can make it happen.
0: I hope you have a neck brace, though, because when I start
2: stripped hard clutch,
1: breaking,
2: I think.
1: Right.
0: Cars. We're going to test the suspension on that bad boy.
1: I think I have the utmost confidence in you. I think we can make that happen. It'd be a lot of fun.
0: Way more confidence than I do.
1: I wonder if there's a car dealership out there that would say, yeah, we'll let him test it on one of our cars.
0: We won't be selling this thing afterwards, but we'll let him use it.
1: We'll strip it for parts. It'll be good. Yeah.
2: I'm gonna give a winner to, going back to maybe the generics conversation, balling on a budget to the Tampa Bay Rays, because anybody that can make that payroll stretch into the ALCS, y'all are balling on a budget. I like it.
0: That is Moneyball ain't dead. The same way Kronk ain't dead. Moneyball.
1: And that means it can be done. You know, it's proof. It can be done.
2: It means you don't have the. It means the only solution to every problem isn't just throwing more money at it.
1: Uh huh. Exactly.
0: Yeah. Very true. Also, putting money in some of the right spaces. If you don't have the money for players, the Tampa Bay Rays do invest a lot in their scouting department. There's a reason why. If the Tampa Bay Rays call you, and you're an MLB GM, don't answer the phone. Or if you are brave enough to answer, just find out what it is they want from you.
2: You're about to get fleeced.
0: You're about to get fleeced. And if they tell you the name of like three minor leaguers that they're interested in, go ahead, hang up the phone, block the number, and promote those three immediately. Because there's something that you're missing there that you could tap into.
2: Undervalued assets.
0: They're the best at it. They took what Billy Beane did with the Oakland A's back in the day, and they made it better.
2: There's going to be an aspect of this in the new college football. There's going to be an aspect of teams being able to find undervalued assets, being able to put them into their rosters and provide and promote them within their teams. That's something to keep an eye on.
0: What are the market inefficiencies in college football? That's going to be the big question, right? Because everybody's going towards just funneling cash into, obviously, the quarterback. That's really important. But what are other undervalued positions? In Moneyball, it was, hey, we're not going to have a bunch of 40 home run guys. We just need guys who can just get on base. On base percentage is a lot more valuable than other teams are valuing it in baseball. And they use that to kind of punch above their weight class. Finding teams like Indiana, which now Indiana is funneling money into it. Thanks, Mark Cuban. But what is that market inefficiency in college football? Not discovered just yet, but somebody's going to get there. That's the early game. We have a little bit of a surprise for you, though, to kick off the 9 o'clock hour. Wait, what?
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5: Clemson Road at I-20. Still working that earlier slowdown. Corley Mill Road at Millstream. We have an accident. I-26 eastbound right there at Charleston Highway. Two Notch Road at Rivkin. And aside from that, things moving along about as well as can be expected on your Thursday morning. 85 with sunshine. That's what we're looking forward to today. 78 with some clouds and sun tomorrow before the rain comes in on Saturday and Sunday. Right now, we have fair skies, and it's trying to warm up. 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

0: we go back down to the field and the legendary pitch man, Billy Mays. Billy.
1: Hi, Billy Mays here to tell you about New Year's Day, and it starts with the Outback Bowl. South Carolina versus Iowa. But wait, there's more. The Capital One Bowl, right in this stadium. Georgia versus Michigan State. Go Spartans. But I'm not done. I saved the best for last. The granddaddy of all, the Rose Bowl, brought to you by City. USC versus Penn State. 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
2: You may be thinking to yourself, why did I just hear Billy Mays cut a promo for New Year's Day bowl games? Because we're channeling our inner Billy Mays. Because wait, there's more. 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
3: More early game.
2: You thought 3 hours was enough? Negative. You thought you were getting ready to hear Tyler Head and Jack Veltri. Pump fake.
3: You thought you were getting ready to hear some measured, honest takes on the games? No. You're getting the fourth hour of the early game, and it could get loopy.
2: It can get weird.
3: It can get weird after 3 hours of talking and being up at five o'clock this morning.
2: Our normalcy lasts for 3 hours.
3: That's all I got. All I have is 3 hours of normal in me.
2: This is where it gets weird, and this is going to only start with a Billy Mays intro as an added bonus.
3: But wait, there's more.
2: You get these two goofballs for another hour. We're going to hold you hostage for another hour.
3: Oh, boy. Let's go.
2: Oh, let's get weird with it. Let's get weird with it, Preston Thorne.
3: For those who may or may not know.
2: If this is when you usually normally tune in. Hi, I'm Elijah Campbell. Yeah. He's Preston Thorne. She's Jen Jensen. Usually we're 6 a.m. to 9 a.m. And then we're off at 9 a.m. Mm-hmm. But we've moved some things around. I don't even know why. They just say, Elijah, can you do an extra hour? I'm like, yeah, I can do that.
3: Mm-hmm.
2: You say jump. I say how high. Mm-hmm. I like my job. I can turn it down. You know? So if usually you just turn in at 9 a.m. every day, you're hearing new voices.
3: This is
2: nice.
3: Us.
2: This is us. It's nice to hang out with you.
3: Really quickly, was that was Blink 182.
2: That was good Charlotte that we had coming in.
3: Got my pop punk.
2: You did.
3: A little bit mixed up
2: and
3: there.
2: And I'm not mad. I'm a little disappointed.
3: A little disappointed. Okay.
2: You had to be there.
3: Yeah. Yeah. Okay. All right.
2: One of those genres of music, you just had to be there. I think you had to be there in a certain time frame, certain age, right, to really enjoy.
3: Well, I guess the only thing I was just, the way I was thinking about it was because I saw the clip from your boy from Blink 182 at the Padres game.
2: Yes.
3: And that's why they were on my brain. So I understand and I accept my punishment. Is that get on the line worthy or is that excusable?
2: You don't have to get on the line because it's not that big of an offense. But I will make you listen to Welcome to the Black Parade by My Chemical Romance as a palate cleanser.
3: Gotcha.
2: One of my 10 favorite albums of all time. Beginning to end. It's a banger. It is a banger. We're hoping the offense is a banger, too. Now, the offense for South Carolina, it is in an interesting spot because we've been craving it. We've been craving 400-plus total yard performances, 500-plus total yard performances. We've been craving an offense that is going to run the ball for 200-plus yards a game. And you almost felt not satisfied with it, despite scoring 34 points in regulation and overtime combined against Kentucky, with a quarterback who threw for 220-plus, who ran for 140-plus. It still felt like there was more, and I think there's an interesting kind of relationship that maybe the fans have with the offense right now, because if you told the fans beforehand you're going to be putting up 200-plus yards per game rushing routinely, you would have been really excited for what you're going to see this football season. Now, the losses, I'm not going to say, are their fault, but maybe there's room for them to maybe be more opportunistic. And I think that's what I've gotten myself to when it comes to this football team, is that the offense is really good. Maybe it's just not opportunistic. Mississippi State, you go through a 31-minute stretch where you only score 7 points and you turn the ball over twice. The game gets out of hand, even though you can point to the defensive errors as what cost you the game. The Kentucky game, you were able to move the ball really well. It has a success rate of like 60-something percent in the first half. You end up at 48%, maybe not as opportunistic as you needed to be on a couple of really important drives, maybe going three and out at the worst possible time. So while the cumulative numbers may look really good, and in a game like Kentucky, you were better on a yards per play basis, it still has felt like it just hasn't been enough. And I find that to be kind of a frustrating angle of reality that we're stuck with.
3: Yeah, because you finally got the thing that we'd wished and hoped for so long in the Shane Beamer era. We really have not had a proficient offense. We had a couple of ups and downs where we had got some things going in a couple of games. But the idea of walking into the stadium with the number one rushing attack, was something that is something that is very foreign to us as South Carolina fans. But the problem is we finally got our offense together, and now the thing that we thought we had together is falling apart on the backside. So that maybe is leading to a little bit of at least my discomfort as a fan, because I've felt for a majority of the Clayton White era during Shane Beamer tenure that we could count on the defense giving us a chance. And now the defense is actively taking us out of games.
2: And when it comes to this offense, too, Kendall Briles spoke yesterday a little bit. Would we be able to get cut number 9 here, Jen? You talk about diversifying the running game. It's the running game that's the best in the SEC statistically right now. How do you diversify that to the point where maybe you don't become very predictable in what it is that you do? Here's Kendall Briles speaking about that yesterday.
4: Yeah, you know, it was unfortunate that Jabri had the fumble early. You know, we were up 17-0, second down, when we're converting to first. You know, so some guys got opportunities because of that. And then, you know, Jabri, he owned it with his team, which was awesome to see. You know, he moved past it and ended up coming back and playing well. But the other guys in the room have continually gotten better, you know, and that's what you want to see. You know, if Isaiah hadn't been practicing well, then you wouldn't see him in there in the fourth quarter, or I think it might have been overtime, where he's out there carrying the football. So those guys have shown that they can go do it, and he coached straight and trust them, and they understand the assignment and what's, you know, what they're supposed to do on the play. So it's good to be able to have those guys get out there and take some of the load off Matt.
2: I think that's kind of a big thing too. Now, quick aside, I know the Shane kind of attributed a little bit of the starting of the meltdown and losing the lead to the Jabri Coleman fumble didn't help, but you still had an 89% win probability after that, and that's taking historic context of what teams do when turning the ball over on second down on your own 25, whatever yard line it was, with 5.5 minutes to go in the second quarter with a 17-point lead. Teams still win those games 89% of the time. I'm not going to stick it all in that one play. You can maybe look at it as a turning point. I refuse to do so because there's still so much that has to happen afterwards. But Jabri Coleman's given them a lot of good carries. Matt Fuller's had a really good year. Lenore Sellers is running the ball really well. I almost don't even think you need someone like an Isaiah Augusta. Does it help to have him in to kind of diversify things? Yeah. But I don't even think you really need to have that. I think what this running game does, I think, is pretty diverse on its own. And I think in large part because you have a quarterback that can move the ball with his legs.
3: Yeah, and so what you wonder is if you're doing it, what's the motivations for doing it? Are we giving another running back carries early in the game so that we can have Matt at full speed, full freshness, ready to go at the end of the game? To me, that would be a simple strategy. But if Matt has separated himself from the rest of the group as the starter, I'm not sure anybody else needs to be taking any snaps in the fourth quarter or overtime.
2: No. I mean, that's when you trust your best players, right? And what I'm hoping is maybe the fumble doesn't completely sour the coaching staff on Jabri Coleman. I don't think it will. They're not going to say so publicly.
3: Right.
2: Because I do think he does bring you a lot more than I figured that he would have coming into the year. Like, his role and Christian Clark's role have kind of been swapped for me in terms of what my preseason expectation was. And when you go into this game against Florida, the running game is going to be mildly important in terms of just being able to hold on to the ball, too. Matt Fuller's fumbled the ball some, too. He's had some problems when it comes to taking care of the football. It's going to be really important on in a wet, rainy day in Gainesville, whatever time you end up actually playing this thing. If you want to have a chance to win this thing, obviously the defense is going to get the stops. They need to get the stops, and we'll talk about that ad nauseum for, you know, today and tomorrow. But you've got to be able to run the ball effectively, too. And if you watched Missouri, and they had a running back run for 211, it was a methodical 211. Jamal Roberts wasn't breaking off a ton of explosives in that game. It wasn't a bunch of chunk plays, but they were efficient gains. It's winning on first down, picking up the 4 yards required on first and 10 to be constituted as a successful play. They did that and stayed ahead of the chains a lot, and they avoided negative plays. That's something that can keep you in this game and give yourself at least a chance to be able to pull off something like this on the road.
3: Well, there's one other aspect, and I want to hear Kendall speak on this, because the other aspect of this is that if you're able to do all the things that you just said, you're still going to need to convert a third down, and you may have to convert it a third down in the air. And if you throw the ball, if you design the play and the ball gets there and the wide receiver drops it, then it was all for naught.
2: It's been a big problem.
3: And that's been an issue. Jen, can we get clip number 5 here? This is Kendall Briles talking about how to fix the drops.
4: Yeah, I don't think that there's a cut and dry, you know, answer that you do. You know, if guys don't block well, you work on blocking. If they're not catching the ball well, you work on catching the ball. And so, you know, if you have Usually in this business, if guys aren't performing, then you put somebody else in their place. And so obviously there's ways that that can happen as well. But, you know, we'd like for guys to be able to be encouraged and go out and work harder and be better. But you can't, you know, as a quarterback, like I told Lenore, you can't second guess if a guy's going to catch the ball. You got to trust your read, and then that's his job. He's got to do it.
2: Kendall kind of hit us with a Pete Golding. In this profession, you'll get fired.
3: For sure.
2: It's a nicer way of putting it.
3: And this wide receiver profession, if you don't catch the ball, you're going to get fired.
2: You'll get fired on the bench.
3: It's a real simple, it's a really simple concept, because that's the number A1 thing on your resume.
2: The thing he touched on at the very end is the one I think is maybe the most important here, that not losing confidence in your receivers. Because look, if you throw a great ball and they drop it, like the Nitro Tuggle play against Alabama, where you're moving the ball, you're in scoring range here, you need to punch it in for six because you know what Alabama's got offensively. Lenores throws an incredible ball. I mean, he puts it right on the money. He throws it with anticipation. The timing is perfect. It meets Nitro Tuggle where it needs to, and Tuggle just doesn't complete the catch. Those are the type of throws I want to see Lenores start making. He got rewarded for making a similar type of throw to DJ Black in the back of the end zone against Kentucky after a penalty moved them back really far. He threw that with conviction, with anticipation, and knowing where that ball is supposed to be at the right time. That's the type of Lenores Sellers that you need to see if you want to be able to score enough points to keep yourself in the game if your defense is hemorrhaging them, right? I don't want him to have to second guess because he sees if Nitro Tuggle's in the game or if Nick Harbor's in the game, because Nick dropped a big one on Saturday night too, that if he sees that receiver open, to just let it rip or open or where he's going to be open, right? A lot of quarterbacking is throwing the ball where someone should be open or throwing somebody open. I want him to still have the confidence to be able to let that rip, and if the receiver drops it, like, it's not on you, right? Because sometimes that's the best possible play that you have available. A check down's not going to get you much, or it's a third down. A check down's not going to move the chains. It's worth taking that risk, if they catch it or not, to let it fly and try to get this thing moving forward.
3: That's why they have drops in the stat sheet. And anybody that knows ball can look and say, hey, man, I wasn't on the quarterback. If that's something you're even worried about, I would imagine that he's not even worried about that. The problem that Kendall also talked about was this. Usually in this profession, you get fired. But then what happens when the guy that I put in for you is doing the same thing that you did? And now we're all dropping the ball. And it seems to be a thing. Seems to be a thing where we're running out of options of people who are going to be consistently catching the ball at the wide receiver court. So that group has a lot to improve on. And as we've stated several times, we would not have thought that the two groups that needed the most work on this team would be the perimeter groups, whether you're talking about the wide receivers or the defensive backs. And that has been both of the, I would say, the main Achilles of both sides of the ball has been the perimeter groups.
2: And we've heard about how deep the wide receiver group is. Shane's constantly talked about how it's maybe the deepest group he's had since he's been here. We need to see that depth now, because if Nitro Tuggle drops one on the first drive of the game, what did you do to earn more snaps and targets? I don't care how good you are once the ball's in your hands. It doesn't matter if you're dropping the screen pass.
3: Yeah, I think sometimes we confuse depth with just people, right? Yeah, there's a lot of people in that room, but many of them do not seem to be making plays right now.
2: Because I have a hard time believing Sequel Patterson can't do what Nitro Tuggle's done for you. And we've heard a lot about him. I'd like to see him get a little more run, especially in this game. Because Nitro Tuggle dropped a pass that could have been a first down on a screen pass. He dropped one near the sideline that you have to go up and make a play, help your quarterback out a little bit. Was it the most accurate pass on the planet? No. But you are an SEC wide receiver. You should be able to jump up and make that catch and be able to secure it and move the chains. If you can't do that, then there are other guys on this team that surely will at least earn an opportunity to get to do that, right? And that's where a lot of the frustration offensively, that's one of the reasons why you've been inopportunistic instead of just a great offense. That's what makes good offenses great offenses, is being able to rely on them in big spots. And when your number one wide receiver is dropping a slant pass because he's jumping and leaving his feet unnecessarily and letting a ball bounce off of his chest, then that keeps you from being a great offense. That makes you just a good one that can move the ball, not a great one that gets you points when you need it. Coming up next, though, there's a lot of games on Saturday, including a potential mega matchup in Tuscaloosa. We'll get to all of that next year on the Early Game Plus. Maybe.
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0: phone. We have a texter on the Anastable Law Firm text line. It says, you can put me on the line, Elijah, because I'm 35 years old and I've always thought that song was Blink 182.
1: At least I have a partner. At least I have a partner.
0: And I gave him the same punishment, not on the line, but there's a mandatory My Chemical Romance listening session here as a palate cleanser.
1: It's fine.
0: Same era.
1: And I appreciate it.
0: Better. So you get the best of it.
1: The best of the era.
0: Yes, absolutely. 100%. And if you want to talk about the best of an era in college football, Georgia and Alabama football games have been some of those games. They have provided some of the best football games that you have during the regular season, games that still feel really meaningful. And Alabama's had Georgia's number the last couple of years in the regular season. But this one might be played under different circumstances. There is a hurricane that is supposed to be hitting the Gulf, and that side of
1: Alabama.
0: Alabama, yeah. Expected to make landfall tomorrow night and go into Saturday.
1: Yeah.
0: They still plan on playing the game. I have received no other word if they're going to reschedule it or what. But if that game is played, Preston Thorne, I have a feeling that plays right into Georgia's hands. If it's going to be a nasty field, if it's going to be rainy, I do not care. I don't think Alabama has that much of a home field advantage when it comes to crowd environment. That actually, I'm not one that where weather really dictates whether or not I think a certain team wins, because sometimes I think that plays like a minor factor, not a major one. In this game, though, because I trust Georgia's running game a hell of a lot better than I do Alabama's. And Alabama's is good. Georgia's, I think, just has maybe the best one in the country in terms of a traditional running game, as in quarterback takes snap, hands ball off, you get 3 yards when you need it. I like Georgia a lot in this one.
1: Yeah, I feel the same way. I think the combination of Mike Bobo and his multiple tight ends and tosses into the boundary and fullbacks really bode well for this type of environment. Also, Gunnar Stockton, who has no problem being a single wing shotgun quarterback and just being a bowling ball, essentially.
0: He lives for it, actually.
1: This is exactly what this is a type of game that he's built for. They have the personnel and the system that plays into this type of thing. As whereas Alabama, they have what was your man, the tight end? Josh Ford?
0: Josh Ford, yeah.
1: He's a tough guy. He can play in these type of events, but Keelan Russell strikes me as more of a refined athlete. He's more, you know, he needs to be speedy. He needs everything to be clean, and just sort of everything about him says clean.
0: Not breaking a lot of tackles. And
1: Yeah. And even Ryan Grubb and Kalen DeBoer's offense is more streamlined. It's more finesse gets into, that's not what I'm trying to say, but it's more streamlined, I think, is the word that I want to use there. And it's everything is clean about it.
0: Finesse, complimentary, not derogatory.
1: Correct.
0: Yes.
1: Correct.
0: Yeah.
1: Finesse with a plus.
0: Yes.
1: Not finesse with a minus.
0: Yeah. This is not. Yeah. Derogatory use of the term finesse.
1: Refined is the word I'll use, yeah. And I think that's the one I want to use. Refined versus rugged.
0: Yeah. And Georgia is very rugged, and I think that type of environment is going to be more beneficial to a team that's a little more rugged. And I think the last couple of years in the regular season where you've seen Alabama go to Georgia and win, and then Georgia go to Alabama and Alabama win that game in a shootout. For like 2024 was a shootout. Alabama more built to be able to win that type of game. Georgia offensively just fell apart and couldn't get out of their own way in the first half of that game. And then turned the water off on Alabama's offense in the second half. It just wasn't enough to eventually win that game. Alabama just kind of took it to them early. They probably won that game on the scripted drive plus the two drives after that. This one's going to be a little bit different. And it's not like an indictment of my belief in like Keelan Russell or that offense. I think that Alabama team is legitimately one of the five best teams in America right now. They're playing incredible football. I really wish this game could have been like moved to Atlanta, right?
1: Where's the neutral site when you need it?
0: Yeah, where's a domed neutral site game when you need it? We complain about it in the first week of the season because we want these games on campus. Where is it when you really need it? I would love to see this game in a neutral environment. Weather neutral, at least. I don't care if you play it at Alabama or Georgia, wherever. I just don't want it played in the middle of a hurricane.
1: I don't feel for any of the logistics folks in the Southeast that are having to make a lot of calls early or late or whatever conversation. Yeah, a lot of command centers, but phones going off, text, all kinds of conversations that are happening.
0: Winner segment was like 30 minutes ago, but you can make the winner of today's show the command centers.
1: everywhere. School districts, fire department. I mean, everybody's in cahoots in this. Obviously, you hope the has it been upgraded to a hurricane yet?
0: It has. Yep.
1: Okay, so you hope it makes landfall. Everybody remains safe, and the obvious. Everybody's safe on a human level.
0: Yes.
1: But just from a logistical level of stuff, that the stuff we want to do, the fun stuff, is going to be affected this weekend.
0: Yeah, it most definitely is. And I think that's one of the reasons why you're getting the weather in Gainesville that we're going to get. I'm no meteorologist by any means. But our pal Shark
1: called in. Our man Shark called in. He says he's a deep sea fisherman. He's been monitoring these situations.
0: What they say, the old like sailors slogan, red sky at night, sailors delight, red sky at morning, sailors be warning.
1: Okay.
0: Shark called and said the red sky is in the morning.
1: But gave us a warning.
0: That's a warning. And I don't like the sound of that. I have a feeling there'd be a lot of folks hanging around Ben Hill Griffith Stadium
1: because the issue's
0: for
1: obviously,
0: 7 hours.
1: The issue's obviously not the rain, it's the lightning.
0: It's the lightning. And it only has to be within a certain radius of the stadium. But other games that are expected to be played with somewhat normal weather conditions, two games that I consider sign of life games, Preston Thorne. It's Oklahoma against Texas in the Red River rivalry. Hard to say five times fast. And it's Texas A&M against Missouri, right? These are Big 12 games, basically, the Big 12 SEC games. I need to see some sign of life from A&M. For one, I know you beat Arkansas like a drum at home. You should have done it, right? That's something you should do. But you got beaten to a pulp at LSU. You got ground into a fine paste against Kentucky at home. Can you go to a Missouri that is feeling good about itself, that has had their quarterback sling it for over 300 yards, a rushing attack that ran for over 200, and be able to prove that you are who you've been defensively the last couple of years? And can Marcel Reed avoid making the back-breaking mistake to cost you a game? They lose this game, the sign of life of Texas A&M, won't be feeling a pulse.
1: Well, Texas A&M is dealing with a little bit of the disillusionment that we are as a fan base. Obviously, the quarterback maybe not performing to the the hopes and dreams that you have. But more so, Texas A&M is not used to a Mike Elko team getting beat up.
0: Right.
1: That's not what they do. They don't get beat up.
0: It runs counter to the entire ethos of that program.
1: They built themselves on being tough in the trenches and essentially being tough, tough dudes. And they're getting beat up and down the field on several different occasions.
0: It's like, when you give a child one of their favorite things and it's supposed to be like a fun type of activity and they're just not enjoying it. It's like, what's wrong? Like you've barely touched your Happy Meal here. Like if you gave me a plate of nachos right now and I'm not eating it, it's like, Elijah, what's wrong? You've barely touched this plate of nachos. Like, are you okay? So is something wrong? Is there something you need to tell me? I'm looking at Texas A&M. I'm like, Aggies, you've barely beaten anybody up in the trenches. Are you okay? Is everything okay at home?
1: It's the same way we feel here. Gamecocks, what's going on with your secondary? That's usually good.
0: It's usually really good. Is everything okay? Are you having a bad day? That's kind of A&M, perfect candidate for a sign of life game. Oklahoma, meanwhile, it's the thing that you thought it might be. The thing that you thought, if you were an Oklahoma skeptic coming into the season, that this offense might not be good enough to take advantage of what is one of the best built defenses in America, with one of the best defensive coaches in America at the helm. You look at them and you say, well, I know your offense is supposed to be good, but shouldn't it be a little better? Should we be a little more improved? John Mateer, you've been playing college football for a while, buddy. Are you sure you want to keep throwing the ball to the other team?
1: Yeah, but see, the thing with John Mateer is we knew we would always have the wild side of John Mateer, but now we're getting the wacky side of John Mateer, and we're not getting the fun wacky.
0: No, it's wacky not, derogatory.
1: Yes, negative, wacky negative. Sometimes it's cool, but this has not been fun, and that has been what's been hanging over Oklahoma is the cloud that's hanging over them is their quarterback.
0: Now, coming up next, though, when we talk about the South Carolina in the secondary and the defense struggling, we got to hear from Clayton White, the defensive coordinator for South Carolina, spoke yesterday. We'll hear a little bit of what he had to say in terms of what's been going wrong with this defensive unit, despite them being so reliable for so long. We'll hear from Clayton next here on The Early Game Plus.
2: Wow, what a play. 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Columbia, Charleston, Florence, and Myrtle Beach.
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0: Before we hear from Clayton White, we will go out to the AAA Heating and Air phone lines, 803-404-6100. Our pal Hank is on the line with us. Good morning, Hank. Welcome to the early game.
10: Good morning, fellas. Hey, you know, as I look at the team, I wonder, and I like Shane a whole lot. You know, I wonder if his emotional ups and downs in a game don't allow the team to kind of be measured. You know, it seems as, you know, if we look at, I guess, what's considered our best coach at the university right now, which would be, I guess, Coach Staley. She kind of never gets up. She kind of maintains her emotions very well in games, and it seems like her teams take on a personality of who she is. I kind of remember, I guess, a team a couple of years ago that went 38-0, and everybody was there to see the Caitlin Clark girl and whatever, and she comes out with a 14-3 run, and the cameras span over to Don, and when they span over to Don, she's just leaning up against scorer's table, and then she's leaning up against the scorer's table. She got her arms crossed, and they asked the teammates about it, and a lot of them said, "Oh, we knew she wasn't calling the timeout." She was like, "Y'all better figure it out. I'll be waiting for y'all at the media timeout." And I wonder if our emotional ups and downs or FOMO causes us to go completely the other way, or just based on the coach being up and down, and he needs to be more measured so that the team can develop more confidence. I'll just hang up.
0: Yeah, appreciate the call, Hank. And that's an interesting point, too. It's one that I've definitely thought about. And it's easy to make that connection because of things like what we've seen when South Carolina's had a lead. I think infamously, when we think about kind of the downfall of the Shane Beamer era, I do think about the first things that comes to mind is you're up 30-3 at halftime against Texas A&M, and you're going into the locker room and you're waving your arms up and you're getting really excited. So I don't blame you, right? You came out there and you were taking it to a top five team in the country on the road. However, the composure was lost by that football team really quick, and the demeanor changed really quick. And I am a believer on the surface across all sports is that your team will take the demeanor of the head coach when you're in that leadership position. What you do can somehow have an impact on other players emotionally. They can sense panic. They can sense fear. And the thing about Don Staley that I love the example that you used, Hank, was because Iowa in that national championship game came out red hot. And there was a lot of Iowa folks in that building. A lot of them, right? The game was played in Cleveland. There were plenty of folks that made the trip. And of course, the whole Caitlin Clark thing was such a phenomenon that it drew a large crowd to cheer for her. So the environment got a little hostile. You never saw flinching from that team. And I think that part of that is a reflection of the head coach. They knew they were better than them. They knew they were going to wear down. And when you talk to some of the players after that game, they knew that if they just stayed the course, they were going to wear down. And that you had the better team. I don't think it's a belief thing with this football team. I do think there is maybe an emotional, here we go again, when things start to go wrong. Even if they say that's not the case, it's hard to find evidence that refutes that.
1: Yeah, a parenting trope that I heard about but didn't believe until I was in the situation was the idea that, your child or a child falls and sort of looks to you for the reaction of whether or not they should be hurt or not, right? They fall down, and if you go like, then they go, and they start crying because they're like, oh, no.
0: This isn't supposed to happen.
1: My leader, the person I trust, the person I love, the person who's supposed to be showing me is scared. I need to be scared now.
11: Yeah, I was going to say, and always, especially with Trent, rough and tumble, it was like, safe. You do something like that, like, oh, good job, or, whatever. Because, if they freaked out, or if you're freaking out, they take their cues from you.
1: It's sort of very similar concept. Yeah. And I wonder if sometimes they're looking at the leader, like, is he okay? If he's okay, I guess I'm okay. I don't know.
11: Like on a plane. If the stewardess looks calm in the bumpy air.
1: There you go. I do not want to see the stewardess freaking out.
11: Yeah, right.
1: Because now I'm freaking out.
11: Yeah.
1: If they're okay, I can be okay. I can get myself. But if the co-pilot works, I was like, I don't know what's going on, man.
0: Yeah. Usually something happens on a plane. They're like, hey, if anybody is a doctor or a medical professional, can you please come up to row whatever?
11: Mm-hmm.
0: If I see the co-pilot come out here like, hey, does anybody know how to fly a plane? I'm going to freak
1: out.
0: That's
1: a great point on a plane. Yeah, you just look to the stewardess. You look to the stewardess, and if they're cool,
11: yep.
1: All right. They've been through turbulence before. They understand how this works. Mm-hmm. Hank, I think you make a very astute observation about the team. But here's the crux of the issue, though. Shane is an emotional guy.
0: Mm-hmm.
1: You don't want him to not be who he is, right? So you don't want him to not be authentic. You don't want him to not be, and maybe he has to be sort of the relentless optimism where he's always encouraging, where he's not necessarily showing maybe the disappointments, but he's always encouraging. I think that's where the there was a sort of an online chatter about like him clapping and things like that. I think that's the relentless positivity that he's trying to imbue. The only problem is that when it gets a little quiet, you can look at the other emotions and you see the disappointment. You see the hand, you see the lips, you see all this stuff. And that is the that's the counterpart to that. So you can't not be who you are.
0: Yeah.
1: It's going to show up eventually. They just all have to figure that out.
0: Which is why I'm not ever really bothered by like the clapping after, you know, defense give up a chunk play, still clapping. That doesn't bother me. I think that's, if anything, that helps maybe a lot of other teams maybe kind of say, hey, we're good. We're good. Let's not freak out. I think the subtle disappointment looks that you'll see, because you know there will be sad Shane cuts that happen in the middle of a game. I think that's the thing that the players don't need to see. And if you have to mask it by clapping and being overly positive, I think you do that. Maybe you have to do it to an extreme, right? Because you got to keep, you have to make sure that your team thinks it's a 0-0 ball game, even if you're up three scores, because clearly anything else has not worked out really well. And the one thing I've gotten from all of this, and I'm going to have to tuck away for future use here potentially, if I ever do have a child and they fall, I'm just going to laugh.
1: It works.
0: Sink while they zag.
1: You got. You just gotta make let them know that you're not scared.
0: But you laugh at them.
1: Well, yeah, you'll definitely do that. You'll do the. See what happens is you won't laugh at them now. You and your partner will laugh at them later when they're asleep, and you'll be like, "Do you believe that dumb thing that they did earlier? That was silly.
0: They didn't get my coordination.
1: Where'd you get that from?
0: That was yours, actually. That is a
1: yeah, man. They that I do think that is a huge part of the leadership. On you know, we think about obviously everybody's pointing to Kurt Cignetti as the big dog, and you look at him on the sideline, and he's and obviously they even made a commercial about him. You know, he doesn't get excited about anything, and that's him.
0: That's who
1: he is. And I mean, I know we have some other things to talk about, but I do think this is really interesting because one of the things that was, I think, was the death of Coach Boom was we never really got Coach Boom. We got Will Muschamp. And Will Muschamp was not a great, very good coach because there was nothing exciting about him. Coach Boom was awesome. That dude was punching. I like that guy.
0: Uh-huh.
1: But we never got him because I think somewhere he got the memo that he wasn't supposed to be that. Like, I have to become who I'm supposed to be, a head coach. I'm supposed to be measured and resilient and blah, blah, blah. And it didn't work for him. Coaches have to figure out, everybody, leaders have to figure out who they are, and then you have to lean into it. But also protect your negative impulses.
0: Yeah, and even with the mental adjustment from going from, you know, full-time defense coordinator to head coach, he might have told himself that. That man still lost his marbles on the sideline. And if that's him trying, I don't want to know what it looks like when he's not trying to keep everything together and in one place.
1: Yeah, I think that is a very interesting observation. And it's something that Shane has to figure out as he moves forward in his coaching career. Here, otherwhere, elsewhere, he has to figure that out.
0: And when it comes to Clayton White and this defense, how do you figure out how to stop making those mistakes, especially coming into a game like this where you're playing a prolific offense? Well, we heard Clayton White's suggestions, or not suggestions, his evaluations on his defense. We'll play them for you coming up next year in the early game.
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12: Milwaukee Brewers defeated the San Diego Padres 3-1 in Game 4 of the NLDS to secure a 3-1 series victory. Garrett Mitchell and Jackson Chourio drove in early runs before Fernando Tatis Jr. homered for San Diego. Sal Frelick's sacrifice fly added insurance as Milwaukee's bullpen shut down the Padres. They will now face the Los Angeles Dodgers. I'm Addie Bates.
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0: Who's this, Preston Thorne?
1: Linkin Park.
0: You knew it.
1: I'm on that one.
0: He's on that one. The early 2000s rock still in your ballpark.
1: I'm still there. I was good. I just had to make a slight adjustment on the one earlier, but I'm here for it.
0: You bounce back.
1: Bounce back.
0: The same way this defense needs to bounce back.
1: Yes.
0: This week against Florida, tough task. The things that you have been ailed by in conference play, those first three games, have been communication issues, secondary struggles, everything in the back end that has been, quite frankly, unacceptable. That's why you've been. That's why the other team that you have played, and I'll say it's all defense in this number here, but you're giving up 42 points a game in SEC play. Obviously, bad defense baked into it, but there was a pick six that maybe moves that number down a little bit.
1: A smidge.
0: Right, but the secondary has been really bad. But we've also thought that the pass rush could be better, right? Because if the pass rush is better, it's just going to make life easier on a secondary, right? What is the best friend of a struggling secondary? That is a really good pass rush that is getting home. Now, Clayton White was asked about the pass rush yesterday. This will be cut number 23, Jen. This is Clayton White talking about that relationship and what the pass rush needs to do to be able to help this secondary out a little bit.
2: I feel like Dylan has grown this week. He's grown the past couple of weeks. I think that's the most important thing for us as grown men is that our job is to help these guys grow and be better football players and be better men in life. And I think we accomplished that goal.
0: And so I'm talking about Dylan Stewart, which maybe he plays this weekend. It's still up in the air, right? Because he is technically no longer suspended from team activity because he has been practicing. I will say this, though. If you want a chance to win against Florida, I think you have to have number six out on the field.
1: Yeah, and there's an obvious correlation between the lack of pass rush and the lack of number six, whether that was when he was playing because he was limited because of injury or suspended because of his own personal choices. The team will no doubt be better when number six is on the field. That is very clear, and that is something that we'll see if that's a possibility. But further than that, I've been pretty much singling out Caleb Herring. He's come here as somebody who's supposed to be a complimentary piece to Dylan Stewart. He's been a net neutral. He hasn't made many plays. I won't say he's been bad. He just hasn't been good. And that's what they needed him to be in that position, especially when Dylan Stewart wasn't playing. So Kalen has to really step up and provide some pressure on the quarterbacks.
0: Because when you brought Caleb Herring in, you brought him to be kind of what Kyle Kennard was.
1: Mm-hmm.
0: Somebody who is going to win one-on-ones, and if Dylan Stewart's on the other side of the line of scrimmage, they're going to have to double-team him, and they're going to have to do pretty much shift all the protection on that side of the line of scrimmage because you know that's where the pressure's coming from. So if you take advantage of the one-on-ones, you are going to eat as the opposite edge rusher. Brian Thomas Jr. did it last year really well. Obviously, Kyle Kennard did it well enough en route to winning the Nagurski Award. You want him to be in that same vein, right? Take advantage of those advantageous matchups, and he hasn't really done that. And he hasn't had a lot of opportunity, too, because of obviously Dylan's availability or lack thereof. But when he has been on the field and things have been all equal across the offensive and defensive line, he's not winning enough to justify having him as like your number one edge rusher. Even in the sack that he had against Kentucky, a tight end was supposed to go up there and chip block, and the tight end falls. And then Caleb gets a free run to Minchie. He gets the sack. Good, you've been wanting to see that, but can you do it where you are lined up against a left tackle or a right tackle, and you just beat him? We just haven't seen enough of that from him so far. And Anthony Addison's done a good job of it for the most part through a couple of games. He didn't do a good enough job against Kentucky. But when you play this Florida team, you're going to have to be disciplined because of all the stuff, the eye candy that they throw out before each play, and you're going to have to straight up win at the line of scrimmage. Missouri was able to do it well enough to affect Aaron Filo. Can you do it enough to make it to where you just help your secondary out a little bit?
1: You need to be able to win a one-on-one, especially in a third down situation. They, 97.
0: Kelby Collins
1: won. Going and backed up against the end zone, he wins a one-on-one. That changes that possession. That you're going to need more of those types of situations for the defense. If the secondary is playing bad, the defense line has to be like, you know what? We're not going to worry about them. We can do this by ourselves.
0: And it's like it's always a plus when you're the interior defensive line is winning at the line of scrimmage, right? Like, that's a plus. It's good to have that. Like, it was good when T.J. Sanders was winning at the line of scrimmage and providing pressure on the interior. What makes the edge rushing value?

0: coming. Because their eyes are fixated down the field. It's easier to see that pressure coming when it's in the interior. So it's a plus to get that on the defensive line, but you need it from the edge rushers more so than anywhere else. Kelby Collins getting pressure, and the interior is great when Gabriel Brown-Lo Dindy does it. It's great, but you absolutely need those guys to be game wreckers on the edge to totally complete the picture here and get it to where Florida's not going to have the luxury of being able to just drop back and pass and pick you apart.
1: Because the main thing about Florida is they do all of that motion and tight end shifting and all the things that they do, but it's essentially to get back to very basic looks. And the way you prevent them from winning in those basic plays is to have somebody up front, D-tackle, D-end, win a one-on-one pass rush situation.
0: And he's going to have to be really good, too, because on the injury report, under doubtful is Julian Walker.
1: Okay.
0: Which means Caleb Herring is probably going to see more snaps. Also doubtful, Quasheed Scott, a guy who I thought him and Vicari were your two secondary players that I actually thought had decent games, right? And then Gabriel Brown-Lo Dindy also under doubtful, too.
1: We'll see what the availability report holds for tomorrow.
0: Yeah, that's going to be the big one. Also, a surprise on there, too, Mazio Bennett Jr. and Carter Miller.
1: On where are they listed?
0: Oh, questionable. Under questionable. So something, I guess, happened to Mazio in practice made him questionable. Your offense does need Mazio. He did miss a block against Kentucky, but he's normally one of your better perimeter blockers. He's usually an easy button in the passing game. It'd be really tough to be able to win this game without him, especially if you want to move the ball well enough to beat Florida, who defensively, you know, we just haven't gotten to talk about them defensively a lot. They get after the quarterback. That's the one thing they do really well. And if there's a weakness that you need to exploit on Florida's defense, it's the secondary. Because they'll give up yards, man. They also have a secondary that struggled a lot with some communication issues and winning one-on-ones and man. You've got to be able to have the horses that can make them pay for it. And Mazio Bennett did have a solid game against Kentucky. Kind of really need him to play. That's the final hour of the early game for real this time. Tyler Head and Jack Veltri for real. Extra Point coming up. They're next.
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0: All right, 10 o'clock on your Thursday morning. Welcome back in to your regularly scheduled programming. 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Tyler Head and Wes Mitchell along with you. Thanks to Elijah, Preston, and Jen for hanging out for the extra hour today. Had to move things around a little bit because a little bit shorthanded today, but we're back to normal now for the next couple hours. So, Wes, how are you doing this morning?
1: I'm good. Where's Jack?
0: So he's coming in 12 to 2 today. We had to rearrange things a little bit.
1: Okay, I thought maybe just the Yankees getting eliminated. Jack is, maybe still just laying on his couch, not wanting to move.
0: Now, I have not talked to him since the end of the game last night, so that is possible. I'm hoping he shows up at 12 o'clock today, but we'll see.
1: Yeah, we were messaging. Both of our teams went home yesterday. He at one point also told me, let's see. Moron fan cost the Yanks a tie game. I said, Jack, it wasn't going over. He said, it's probably hitting the top of the wall padding. From there, who knows? Might have bounced out. I didn't argue. I was like, he's got his fan glasses on. He did mess me back 5 minutes later and said, upon further review, that ball's probably not getting out. I said, yeah.
0: Yeah, yeah, and I'm glad when they went with the review, they didn't automatically call it an out. They awarded the base, awarded the one run, because again, it would have hit off the top of the wall. Guy wouldn't have caught it. But yeah, that was definitely an interesting point in the game last night, and it is funny to see the Yankees with one of the biggest payrolls get beat by one of the teams with the lowest.
1: Well, the Rays are just—I don't know what they do, man. It's insane how they, like, they're the best in the business at maximizing, being efficient, with the money they spend. So pretty crazy. But yeah, that, as much as we often dog like referees, officials, umpires for whatever sport, I thought they got what was just a very odd, unique, weird situation almost like perfect. I'm pretty sure that ball was not going out, and I'm also pretty sure that ball wasn't getting caught. And because it was two outs, the runner was going to score. So I thought in a key moment, in a big moment, the kudos, as much as we like to dog on different officials and refs and umps, they got that one right. So kudos to them.
0: Yeah, we're looking at it from a neutral perspective, and I think they did that to the best of their abilities. And yeah, Yankees now eliminated, Braves eliminated last night too.
1: This is a Gamecock radio station, Tyler. We don't have to talk about that.
0: Yeah, we don't have to. You know what? There were fun points of the season, man. It was fun at times, but it all comes to an end at some point, unfortunately. And when your best players aren't getting hits in the postseason, well, that's what happens.
1: Yeah, it is. And I think, Tyler, so I kind of am a little bit mixed on this, because clearly the Braves, everybody, if you've paid any attention, saw the stats, like pretty much everybody but Michael Harris and a little bit of Ozzie Albies, like the numbers are just terrible. Mm-hmm. But you even look at the other side, the Dodgers overall team numbers are pretty awful as well, at the plate.
0: Yep.
1: They just did just enough more in terms of hitting home runs and getting hits in key situations, which the Braves obviously did not do. So I think, some of that is on those guys. It's on those players. But, dude, the Dodgers rotation. Like, I think it's easy to get caught up and just look at your guys. Like, if you're a Braves fan, you're ticked off. The Dodgers rotation is just ridiculous. Mm. Obviously, we don't watch a ton of the Dodgers out here because East Coast, West Coast. Yamamoto, this dude is the best pitcher in baseball. Like, he genuinely is. Like, I don't know how you – they got a few good swings off of him a little bit later in the game once I think he did start to tire a little bit, or they, were a few times through the order. But that guy, is insane. And he's going third in your rotation. I mean – come on. Like, I know it's frustrating. I'm frustrated. Was really hoping they could at least get it to a game five, and then maybe, who knows what happens in a one-game scenario. But, man, I just the Dodgers are just really, really good and loaded, obviously.
0: Yeah, and again, they look like they're well on the way to three in a row, unfortunately. And do you still like watch even after the Braves are eliminated, or do you like I'm done for the rest of October?
1: Probably done. Now, I did actually. Me and my wife had the Yankees game on after last night. Like it was just we're kind of hate watching a little bit, just ticked off about the Braves losing and
0: sure.
1: But I'll put it like this: it won't be appointment television. It's not like I'll be like, oh, if it's on and there's nothing else going on, then yeah, maybe turn it on. But it won't be like, oh, what's the game tonight? What time is it? Let me plan to watch it. What about you?
0: Yeah, I'm kind of the same way. I think I really got into all the games last year, I think, because the Braves weren't in it. And I wasn't, like, looking at it from perspective, how's this going to affect my team? So now that the Braves have been eliminated, I'm still going to watch, you know, NLCS, World Series, and all that kind of stuff. But maybe like you, it's not appointment television. Like, oh, it's on. Okay, I'll check it out. Because I do think the series between the Dodgers and the Brewers is going to be, like, good, because that's two best teams. That side, and likely I think whoever wins that ends up winning the World Series anyway. But yeah, it is a little different once your team's been eliminated.
1: Yeah, it is. And I know some people are just say I'm a baseball fan. Some people are a fan of my team. I'm much more in the fan of my team category. So, I'll be honest though. I was ticked off last night, but I'm like not one of these fans. It's like, oh, we didn't win the World Series. Let's blow it up. Sure. Nothing was successful this year. Like, okay, they made a pretty good run at it. I just, after having to sit there and watch the thing last year, there's something just cool about watching your team go compete at the highest level and, you know, in the playoffs and just being in the fight, basically.
0: Yeah.
1: And the fact that they didn't lose to the Phillies this year. They eliminated the Phillies. Like that, from my perspective, that still matters. I know some people are like World Series or bust, but man, once the rotation just started having so many injuries, and the injuries were things where you were like, oh, they're going to get this guy back, and then they didn't, or they got a couple of guys back, and then they were right back on the IR. Once that happened, and again, not even that the pitching was the problem. But once that happened, my expectations of them winning the whole thing,
0: sure,
1: you know, we're kind of out the window. And so, you know, you can say, yeah, the pitching was not the problem, but and you can look at the Braves' bats, but could you have maybe even better matched up with how elite and dominant the Dodgers' pitching was if you had a few more of those guys, if you didn't have to? I mean, if I think the beauty of baseball and series is that something you do or are forced to do at one point will come back to roost later on. You had to lean on Didier Fuentes earlier in the series, and he goes almost four innings and then very clearly was not himself last night. You know, so all those things, if you have a little bit more pitching, have some more pitching depth, are you not having to pitch him on, you know, what appeared to be, I think, in hindsight, a pretty tired arm or something.
0: Yeah.
1: Just didn't quite have the pop that he normally does, the accuracy he normally does. So all those things will come back. You give up one run in the early innings on an error. Well, not only do you give up that run, but how does that change how many pitches you have to throw as a pitcher? So are they a little bit more prone to keep O'Malley in there later in the game if you don't have that mistake early in the game? You know, like all these little details throughout a series or throughout a game affect what happens later on, which I think is the beauty of baseball.
0: Yeah, so that'll do it for the Braves and the Yankees. We'll get Jack's perspective on how that all went down last night a little bit later on.
1: I'm sure he's got opinions on
0: day.
1: It.
0: He may not have slept at all last night. And maybe last thing on baseball before we move back to football, maybe it's just being in media as long as I have been. I don't lose sleep over any losses anymore.
1: No.
0: And maybe it was watching my favorite professional football team choke a Super Bowl away. I just feel numb in a lot of ways now. Like I can get excited about wins, but losses don't really, like, I don't know, they don't affect me anymore.
1: Well, dude, for baseball too, like I know it's the end of the year, but if you let baseball, you know, Clonie, I hope Clonie's mellowed out in his age, because he used to wear every loss in baseball. I'm like, dude, you can't do that.
0: I still hear him talk. It sounds like he does still do that to a degree, which that's not a healthy way to live.
1: No, not healthy at all. By the way, people are probably saying stop talking about baseball, but real quick to localize it, Friday night at Founders, Kevin Schnall has said, hey, if you're in town, we need you out. Yeah, they got a scrimmage on Friday. Come check them out. He also teased we'll have Gamecock Hall of Famer and a national champion in our dugout Friday night, both former major leaguers. Let's show them what Gamecock Nation sounds like.
0: Heck
1: so
0: yeah.
1: Bring the family, bring the friends, bring the energy. Kevin Schnall posted yesterday.
0: 134 days until the Schnall era officially begins at Founders Park for opening weekend in February.
1: It will be here before we know it, as they say.
0: So if you need optimism for what's not been a fun football season so far, and who knows what men's basketball is going to be, at least have that to look forward to in 134 days. All right, anyways, football this weekend, Florida. Obviously, South Carolina trying to get off their three-game losing skid and trying to get their first SEC win and first Power Four win in over a year. And I think one of the biggest questions everybody has, not just locally, but nationally going into this matchup, is was last week an outlier for Florida, or is that a sign of things to come, right? Because, again, they got off to a great start, 4-0, big win against Ole Miss, emotional win, gets them into the top 10, then they go on the road and just get basically run over by what we now know is a good Missouri team that people were overlooking, obviously. Now, again, when you compare Missouri and South Carolina, a lot of differences there, but I think everybody's interested to see how Florida responds after getting humbled in a lot of ways this past weekend.
1: Yeah, the headline on ESPN, Missouri trounces number 8 Florida, which is, I think completely fair. If you had told me, hey, Missouri's going to beat Florida, you know, at Missouri with Florida riding high and, you know, maybe feeling themselves a little bit over the last few weeks, I'd buy that completely. If you tell me, you know, ahead of time that Missouri's going to win the game 45-17 and that Jaden Ball is not going to break 15 yards rushing, that, is where I'd probably say you're a little bit crazy. And so, I think the thing about this game that stands out to me as we try to, you know, try to figure out what can South Carolina learn or what does this do in terms of effects on the South Carolina game is quite obviously Missouri had something on Florida in terms of tendencies or like you don't just go from rushing for 300 plus yards the week before to 42 on 25 carries, you know, this past week. And then the other side, though, man, not only did Missouri run the football in Florida, but Austin Simmons, 23 of 30, 340 yards passing, 2 touchdowns, no picks. So, you know, you have, and we go back, you know, maybe the Alabama game, you were saying, there's a secondary here that's been a little bit exploited the week before, and we saw Florida State do that to Bama, but then South Carolina couldn't necessarily do the same thing to Bama. Well, now you're seeing Missouri very much exploited Florida's secondary, which their numbers are, Florida's are pretty bad in the defensive passing game, much like South Carolina. So then that question becomes, okay, but can South Carolina exploit it this week? And we've talked a ton about the passing game really from just the Carolina perspective all season at this point, but another game where you're saying, hey, the receivers are going to have to step up and go make some plays for you if you're Norris Sellers, if you're Kendall Briles. But if they do, like there are going to be some opportunities where you're probably going to be open against this Florida secondary.
0: We'll get into what the coordinators had to say about Florida coming up next. Also, Matt Stinchcomb of the SEC Network, who will be on the call this weekend down in the Swamp, will join us at 10:30 as well. It is the Garnet Trust Hour presented by Krantz Cooling, Heating, and Plumbing on your Thursday on the game.

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10: 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Tyler Head and Wes Mitchell with you here on your Thursday on The Game. 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You can also come catch us at our viewing party at O'Hara's on Main Street in Lexington at 12:45 for the game. Again, we were talking about what happened last week with Florida and Missouri, and very shocking to see the numbers for Jaden Baugh, 13 yards on 12 carries. That was a big part of what Missouri's trying to do is take him away. And yesterday, Clayton White was asked about what he could learn from what the Tigers did last week and implemented his game plan this weekend.
11: I mean, definitely watch the tape. I think the main thing I got from the Missouri tape, they didn't have an elaborate scheme. They didn't do anything, same calls that we run. They played a high effort. They did a great job of leveraging their gaps, and they played extremely hard, and they only gave them the ball 11 times because of the score. So that's a good way. They don't hand them the ball, but they did an outstanding job. Really can't take anything away from Missouri. I thought they did a great job of flying around and getting physical and keeping leverage.
10: Yeah, and not only did they just take ball away in general, they kept him inefficient on first down. So his first first carry of the game, I believe, was 12 yards on a second down play, and then only had one total net yard for the rest of the game after that. But I went through yesterday and looked. So Florida ran the ball 15 times on first downs out of the 28 first down plays they had. Jaden Ball was 9 of those. His average yards per carry on first down was 1.5. They kept him behind the sticks on first down repeatedly throughout the game. That obviously set Florida up in longer second downs and longer third downs, which forced them into more passing situations, which, you know, Aaron Follows, a decent quarterback, but he's not Keelan Russell or something along those lines. So they made that offense one-dimensional, took away their best playmaker, and their average third down distance in the game was 10 yards, which is something that Carolina's dealt with a lot over the past couple of years. So really good job of taking away their biggest weapon by Missouri this past weekend.
12: Yeah, that sounds almost unfathomable for them to be able to slow him down to that extent, right? Like, I look at Jaden Ball as one of those guys where, you know, you sort of, when people say, hey, you got to stop this guy, you got to slow this guy down, sometimes you grade it on a curve, and it's like, hey, if he rushes for 75 yards, but we make him work for all 75 yards, and it's just not that efficient, and it's like, I had 18 carries for 75 yards, as a defense, you're going, hey, we're kind of okay with that. That's a pretty good day at the office. And so, yeah, for him to have a long of 12, which, as you said, was like the first play of the game, and 13 total yards, a 1.1 yard per carry average, I mean, I don't know if you would have believed that if somebody told you that coming in. And, you know, Clayton White had a great point there, too. Some of that is because just you've taken him out by just hustling to the football and tackling, but some of that is game flow and the fact that you put them in a spot where they're down in the game, so they're feeling like they have to chase the points and, you know, try to come back. And eventually when you're down, you're just going to have to throw a lot, and that's just what it is. But, you know, I saw some chatter. Florida, you know, apparently runs a lot of outside zone. I was listening to the Gators Online podcast, and they were talking about there was a theory floating around out there that Missouri, you know, they have that outside zone, that stretch zone play, yep, that they are just, they major in that. That's what they do on offense. And so there was a theory, oh, well, maybe the Missouri defense sees this all the time in practice, so they were a little bit more prepared. And Buster Faulkner was asked about that, and he was like, well, we only called outside zone like 3 times in this game. So he kind of just completely, you know, kind of poo-pooed on that idea. And so I don't know exactly what they did, man. From what Clayton White said, it wasn't some elaborate scheme. It wasn't something new or crazy or off the wall. You know, they just played better, Missouri did. And they just, you know, the Florida O-line did not, you know, just control the line of scrimmage the way they have in a lot of games. And, you know, I wouldn't say this is a Missouri defensive line that a lot of us have been talking about as being one of the best. And, like, I wouldn't say that these are one of the ones we've, like, highlighted. Oh, that's a defensive line that you have to worry about if you're an opponent. So just kind of – I think you kind of framed it up perfectly in the open there, Tyler. Is this a big flashing light, a big red flag, a big, like, whoa, maybe we got Florida a little bit wrong. Maybe there was some time to adjust to what Faulkner's offense was, and now there's a little bit of, you know, just reversion to the mean type thing where teams are kind of figuring it out. Or was this just, you know how football is, dude. Sometimes there is a complete outlier where one team has a great day, one team has a terrible day, and we just look back at it, and at the end of the year, we're like, man, that was a weird blip. What happened there? And then Florida just gets right back going this week.
10: Yep. Yeah, and, you know, there are certain things that don't show up on stats sheets necessarily, and physicality is one of them. That's something you kind of have to see with your eyes. And what I watched of the Florida-Missouri game yesterday, you could just see how much Missouri was winning off the line and on both sides, obviously, because they ran the ball really effectively with Terrell Roberts on offense when they had the ball themselves. But that was kind of an instance, and I've seen in reading and listening to Florida stuff this week, they keep getting talked about getting punched in the mouth. This was the first time that this Summerall team got punched in the mouth by anybody and got out-physicaled. And, you know, we thought coming into the year that Ole Miss's defense was going to be good, led by Pete Golding, but that hasn't been the case. That wasn't a team that has been as physical this year as they were a year ago. So you got your first taste of that against Missouri last week. Can South Carolina do the same thing this weekend is the question. And how does Florida, having learned from last week, respond to it?
12: Yeah, and I like to look, like, you can't do the transitive property when it comes to football, but I like to look, okay, so Florida, their run game got completely shut down by Missouri. What has Missouri's run defense done against other opponents? And you look back, you know, Mississippi State, the week before, Fluff Bothwell goes for 122 on 22 carries and a touchdown, 5 yards a pop. So, you know, and Mississippi State wasn't dominant on the ground of that game. They only had 139 total yards rushing, so it was mostly all Bothwell. Kamario Taylor was largely kept in the pocket. He had a long of 12, but didn't really do anything otherwise. And so, you know, I look at it like, hey, this is probably a pretty good Missouri defensive front, but they haven't been a dominant defensive front, yet they were dominant last week. It does, though, Tyler, feel a little bit like, you know, I know the guys are highly paid and they're professionals now and all this stuff. There's still a matter of the emotional, the sort of motivational of, man, Florida, like, you got that Josh Pate viral clip out there. Man, I'm hearing people starting to talk about 2019 LSU. Missouri, meanwhile, you know, there's some bulletin board material out there to the contrary to that. And from what you're saying, like, it just kind of felt like maybe this is one of those things where Missouri goes into the game a little with a little bit more chip on their shoulder, and Florida quite literally got punched early on and could not recover.
10: Yeah. We'll see how both teams respond this upcoming weekend. We'll talk with Matt Stinchcomb of the SEC Network coming up next. It is the Garnet Trust Hour presented by Krantz Cooling, Heating, and Plumbing on your Thursday on The Game.
13: Wow, what a play. The Game Network. Columbia, Charleston, Florence, and Myrtle Beach.
1: The Gamecocks jumped out to a 17-0 lead.
14: 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Touchdown, Carolina.
1: But let it slip away in a 35-34 loss.
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1: Now it's on to the Swamp to take on Florida. 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
8: 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Taylor is like so many people who graduated high school a few years ago, and then things happen and they end up with a 580 credit score. 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JT at JT's Jeep Ram has the ability to say yes when others say no. And with JT's Jeep Ram, just about everyone can get approved. 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
10: All right, welcome back in. It is the Garnet Trust Hour, presented by Krantz Cooling, Heating, and Plumbing. Tyler Head and Wes Mitchell with you here on your Thursday on The Game. Looking ahead to South Carolina and Florida coming up from the Swamp on Saturday afternoon. Of course, you can listen to it here on 107.5 The Game or listen to our guest call it on the SEC Network, that being Matt Stinchcomb joining us on the AAA Heating and Air phone lines. Matt, appreciate the time as always. How are we doing today, sir?
20: Doing great, man. Fired up for the weekend.
10: We all are. Hopefully the rain stays away. We'll see what happens there. You are getting very familiar with the South Carolina team. Your third assignment in the first six games of the season. Where are you at in terms of surprise level of what you've seen out of this team through five games so far?
20: Well, I think they're a better team than their record reflects. But I can't say that the play has always been divergent from the win-loss record. That statement is, this is a better team personnel-wise than it's shown to be. And that sounds like that might be a full-blown indictment on, you know, coaching or scheme. It's not. It's both at times, of course, but I do think that this team should perform better than it has. And in many instances, it's just a matter of players got to make a play right there. Blocks got to be made right there. Tackles got to be made. You know, the coverage, that has to be understood and then executed. And there's too much of that that's happening, that's for sure, where it's both. And it's hard. That's a moving target from a coaching standpoint. When you've got a guy that should be able to execute something or has – and even some instances within the game, and then later doesn't. And so it's a team that's dangerous, but it's dangerous in both directions in that I don't think that it's just consistency is a word. You right now, it's like, what do you trust? You know that you've got good players. They've put together good performances in stretches. But the consistency makes you think it's a little bit of a loose cannon on the deck.
12: Hey, Matt, Wes Mitchell here. Appreciate you hopping on with this. I know you pointed it out on the broadcast on Saturday, but what did you think of Lenoris's performance? I think you pointed out at times like, hey, not getting a ton of help from his receivers at times. There was maybe a little lull in the third quarter, a couple of plays Lenoris wants back. But overall, I thought maybe one of his more dynamic performances this year when you add it all up.
20: I agree. I think this was the best one that we've seen. I think that he played winning football, and you can't do it on your own. You can't throw it to yourself. And there was, the drops got to get fixed. That's at this point, it becomes a trust issue or can with quarterback and the receivers where it's like, I can't trust that you're going to come up with this play. And right now it really does. Mazio Bennett emerged in that game last week. You're getting it to one of your best players to, give yourself a chance to put the game away on a third down, and he just doesn't come up with the catch. Should have in Nick Harbor. So that's the kind of thing that you see happening where you're going, it's one thing if you're a freshman. It's one thing if you're a guy that's, maybe playing more than he otherwise would due to injury or game circumstance. But it's not. Not in large sample sizes. Too often, it's a guy that can do it, that has done it, that didn't do it. And that's got to be immensely frustrating, not just for the player, the coaches, the program, and the fans, is that you're seeing something that not even prospectively could be done, but that actually has been done, but then doesn't get executed in the most important moments.
10: Again, talking to Matt Stinchcomb of the SEC Network, previewing South Carolina and Florida coming up Saturday, 12:45 from the Swamp. We were just talking in the last segment about Florida's game this past weekend against Missouri and how they lost the battle at the line of scrimmage, particularly when Florida had the football. When you look at this from an offensive line perspective, seeing them getting punched in the mouth, was that just an anomaly and something you think they're going to respond to? Or is that something that you think South Carolina can take advantage of in a similar way that Missouri did this past weekend?
20: Yeah, there was no magic to the Missouri scheme, that's for sure. This is obviously the stretch zone, wide zone runs. They see a lot of that at Missouri. That's a cornerstone of what they've been for the past several years offensively, even with different play caller this year. So, there's a level of familiarity there, but let's be real. That's not like some, free radical where folks are like, wow, what is this run concept? I've not seen this before. Missouri did a great job flying around, quite literally, and they tackled superbly in that game. And number 13 for Florida and Jaden Baugh is a really difficult back to get on the ground, and they did. And that can be the difference in yards gained and yards lost. A lot of times Florida is staring at a second and nine. A lot of times they were looking at a third and 10-plus. That's not a comfort zone for that offense. That's evident. Not any offense really sitting there going, hey, sure, yeah, just, first two downs, we'll just take some risks, whatever, throw a few plays out there. But we know third and 10, we've got locked down. Of course not. But especially for Florida, is third and obvious passing down is just not where they ever want to find themselves. And they did repeatedly because Missouri did a really good job on early downs and Florida hurt itself. They had some early down penalties that dug a hole to where they're looking at 10 plus to convert. And, that's a losing strategy. Florida hurt itself as much as Missouri did. But there's no doubt that you can replicate that performance. And I think, South Carolina is healthier up front. Brownlow Dindy, was very limited last time out. It'll be interesting to see what the rotation at defensive tackle looks like this week. But that's what you want to force Florida into, and they're kind of playing left-handed. is if they're having to throw the football to get conversions. They've been great at getting ahead in the down and distance. They were not great at that versus Missouri, and it showed.
12: Matt, I think one of the frustrations for Gamecock fans right now is they kind of watched South Carolina struggle to run the football for 5 years off and on. And you know, I know some of this year has been Lenoris, but they've kind of fixed the run game, at least compared to what it was last year, not allowing near as many pressures in the passing game either. But then it's been other things this year, obviously. But now that you've had this team a few games this year, what have you seen just from what Kendall and you know, Randy Clements, all those new guys on the O-line, what has been the biggest difference with the Carolina run game this year, maybe compared to last year that you've seen?
20: Yeah, well, part of it is the players. Part of it's players. I mean, these guys are playing, they're playing good football. Darius Gray is a special player. Just watching him, the guy, it looks like he's been playing not just college football, but SEC football for a couple of seasons. It does not look like the game's moving too fast. Just a good football player. Fun to watch. And I think you could probably start him at just about any position. I don't know if he can snap the ball or not, but I bet you could teach him. So it's... That's been a lot of fun to see, because that has been an anchor for that offense in a bad way for a couple of years now, where it's just been inferior offensive line play. Part of it's the guys. Part of it's the players themselves. But I do think that the coaching matters, and I think Coach has done a great job with that front. To bring together guys that have not been playing with one another for a long period of time, it's hard to build chemistry up front. That's why historically, it's been really challenging for the portal to be a place where you can build offensive lines, because you got to find ways for guys to play well together, and, you know, styles as well, where this guy might be a really good, whatever it is, he could be a puller, but he's not great. You know, if you're, he's not a great down line, you know, zone blocker, he's not strong in pass protection. And so you can't put him on the right side of a right-handed offense, because they're always sliding opposite of him. There's all kinds of stuff that can come into play where a guy could be a great player in one system and not so great in another. And these guys have come together and played really well. And I think part of it, too, is Coach Briles' offense. The RPO element does seem to be much more prominent. The ball does seem to come out. That certainly helps the run game, because you're forcing that conflict defender. You know, is he going to add to the box? Is he going to play in coverage? Mm-hmm. And they're just reading that guy. So it's, I do think that that helps. And you mentioned Lenoris's legs, obviously, the big run last week. It helps those rush numbers, obviously, but they run the football better. The frustration, if I'm a Carolina fan, is some years you're playing good defense, you're getting a ton of takeaways, but the offense is just anemic.
12: Yep.
20: And now the offense can move the football, and it finally, you know, scored the football early. This team has started fast. It's a weird season. And you just watch South Carolina, and the stuff that you're going, where a team that's talented but isn't achieving, it's, what is it? Well, we're slow starts. No, it's, they've started fast. It's the second half where they've really struggled. They have not started fast in that third quarter, which is kind of a whole separate game. But otherwise, you know, the usual stuff that you see where teams struggle, where it's like, you know what, they just, they're not playing well on the lines of scrimmage. They don't run the football well. They're starting slow. That hasn't been it. And even defensively, what's got to be just blowing minds over there is that that secondary, when they have busted, it's with guys that should know better. We've seen it from the Currents kid and the true freshman, and that's going to happen. But it's elsewhere where you're going, what happened? What is, how do you explain the confusion here? And that's the part that has to be maddening.
10: Matt, we appreciate the time as always, man. Looking forward to Saturday.
20: All right, guys.
10: Matt Sinchcombe there, the SEC Network. Again, you can see him, catch him on the call Saturday, 12:45 on SEC Network. We'll come back, wrap up the hour. It is the game, Garnet Trust Hour, presented by Krantz Cooling, Heating, and Plumbing, on your Thursday on the game.
13: Wow, what a play. The Game Network. 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
1: We have a new way for you to call the AAA Heating and Air phone lines. 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And that's it. Again, pound 250 with the keywords, the game.
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21: 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But now, it's about to get real for Milwaukee. Because up next, the reigning, defending, two-time World Series champion LA Dodgers, who embarrassed the Brewers in last year's NLCS in a four-game sweep. The Brewers were the best team in baseball this regular season. It won't matter if they can't beat LA. I'm Nick Costos.
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10: All right, welcome back in. 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Tyler and Wes wrapping up the hour here on your Thursday on The Game. Again, appreciate Matt Stinchcomb joining us there in that last segment. I touched on a little bit there with him, but it very much looks like weather's going to be a factor on Saturday. We're a little over 48 hours away from game time, and I get it.
12: Again?
10: Again. And I know we said this last week and didn't end up, I think, raining a drop during the game, maybe a drop or two. But this, and again, it's because of the tropical depression that's coming through. It's going to affect a lot of games this weekend, by the way. It does look like at least a good portion of this game is going to be played in the wet. So for two teams that are struggling to cover on defense and two teams that feel like they run the ball pretty well, I think both sides kind of look at that and saying, okay, this is our kind of game. Good.
12: Yeah, if you run the ball, I think you're okay with it being you know, rainy. I think, though, the other side, if you're struggling to throw the football, like, here's the thing, man. Even if you run the ball well, you still have to be able to throw the football. You just do. And, you know, these drop problems for Carolina, they kind of started the game against Towson when it was super wet outside. So, you know, I don't know if I can say it's advantage for Carolina, because this thing is so RPO-based as well. Like, you have to be able to flip the ball out to your receivers in the flat, you know, in kind of that just little perimeter area out there, whether it's quick hooks or perimeter screens, whatever you want to call it. You got to be able to get the ball out. You got to be able to catch it. And you got to be able to catch the ball without bodying the football, which I think is what we're seeing some guys do. Catch the ball with your hands and get upfield is what this thing is built to do. So, you know, the other side of that is if you're struggling in the secondary, you know, some quarterbacks can deal with the elements and it doesn't really affect them. We even see this in the NFL, the best in the world. Seems like some guys, it doesn't matter. Snowing, raining, hot, cold, doesn't matter. They just go do their thing. Other guys, it affects quite a bit. You know, the ball is slippery for the quarterback as well, or, you know, the cold weather affects them. So I don't know what Philo is in terms of that, but there is at least a point where that flips on you a little bit if you face an opponent that can throw the ball in the weather, because do you have secondary guys falling down trying to cover these guys on slick grass when the receiver knows where they're cutting and you as a defender do not know where you're cutting? So, you know, I think all of that kind of depends on the particular team, the particular opponent, and how that quarterback and how those receivers deal with the rain. I haven't really seen it, I don't think, affect Lenoris much as a passer, but I do think, to be honest, we've seen it affect the Carolina receivers a little bit. And the other part of that is we've talked about it, man. You need more from those guys anyway, even in perfect conditions. So how does that factor into this game? And do you at any point see South Carolina start to tweak the personnel more at wide receiver? Because I do think this is two straight games where in the second half it's been Kendall Daniels at safety. And so we've seen South Carolina, it feels like, tweak the personnel at the safety position. Do we see that a little bit more at receiver, or is it more just, hey, go play, go do your thing? You got a lot from Mazio this past week, Tyler, but now he's on your availability report, and his status for Saturday is up in the air.
3: Yeah, and remind me, he didn't get tweaked or anything in the game on Saturday, did he? I don't remember him ever, you know, having to come off the field or anything like that after a play.
12: Not that was noticed, okay. At least. So
3: something's apparently happened in the past couple of days of practice. But yeah, and look, for, you know, as much as he struggled last year, he has come on very strong this season. And I mean, he's arguably been your best wide receiver overall. So definitely a key factor if he's not able to go in full coming up on Saturday.
12: Yeah, no, for sure. And I think, you know, sometimes guys just get dinged up in a game and you never know it because

0: you know, I kind of thought maybe that was just a personnel change. He wasn't in there like the final drive and then the OT drive, you know, had a little bit of an errant snap on the fourth down. They slid Nolan Hay over and, you know, and made a change at left guard. So I thought that was maybe coach's decision. But now Miller, who's dealt with that kind of tight back, is questionable going into this game. So it is an injury report that all of a sudden does have, you know, a few more guys on it that have been really pretty good for you. Julian Walker listed as doubtful for the game. That's something that's just popped up during the week. You know, Brownlow Dindy has kind of just had to fight through it. And
1: I think he's lived on the availability report the past 2 years.
0: Yeah, I mean, he was questionable last week, but found a way to help his team and get in there. You know, Quashid Scott, man, I thought he was coming on a little bit, and you know, unfortunate for him that he gets hurt playing against his former team and at a time when it just felt like he was really getting comfortable within this scheme. So that, and if any of those guys can't play, you know, that would be a loss certainly on Saturday.
1: We'll keep talking about Florida. Also, rewind the last time the Gamecocks played the Gators, and one of the biggest wins in program history happened in the Swamp. We'll touch on that too coming up next as we get into the Gamecock Central Takeover Hour on your Thursday here on the game.

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0: Thursday morning. It is the Gamecock Central Takeover Hour. Tyler, Wes, and Chris along with you. Again, just a little over 48 hours away from the Gamecocks and the Gators on Saturday down in the Swamp as the Gamecocks look to end their losing skid in SEC play and get things off to a better start for the second half of the campaign this year. And guys, you know, this is, I think we mentioned this yesterday, it is nice to see a team like Florida back on the schedule because, again, for basically 30 years, you played them every single year when the SEC East was a thing. And, you know, you get them back. You got Tennessee this year. Georgia's back on the schedule. Does kind of feel like things are reverting back to the norm a little bit, though the Swamp has been a tough place to play. It is neat to see these two teams you know, squaring off against each other for the first time in 3 years.
1: Well, Tyler, growing up in this state, following the team, following the program, this was a just barometer game for South Carolina. You know, I go back to like when I was in high school and Lou Holtz was trying to just raise the overall profile of the program. And, you know, when Steve Spurrier, obviously from when he took over in 2005, trying to just raise the overall profile of the program, you looked at Georgia, you looked at Tennessee, and you looked at Florida every single year, and that was kind of who you were aspiring to be and who you were aspiring to beat. And, you know, South Carolina under Holtz, they had some huge wins against Georgia, but you had what at the time was called the Orange Crush at the end of the year. And this was, you know, before there was a cupcake game. You know, we don't have the cupcake game at the end of the year now anymore either, but there was a stretch where you had the cupcake game before Clemson. This is before that. And a lot of times, you know, you would have some combination of Florida, Tennessee, and Clemson all at the end of the year for South Carolina. And Spurrier gets in, and Spurrier basically proves, not that he beat them every single year by any means, but he proved that, hey, Tennessee can be beaten. Hey, Florida can be beaten. Georgia can be beaten. And so, yeah, I think for so many years, you just had it in your mind that even if you lost this game, if it was close, if it was tight, that meant in some way, not to get all moral victory-y, but Chris, in some way that meant you might be on the right track if you were hanging with these teams. So, yeah, I've missed seeing South Carolina play Georgia, play Tennessee, play Florida.
2: Yeah, the old SEC East rivalries, man, I mean, they were fun, right? It's kind of the – when they go away and they get replaced – not replaced, right, because even South Carolina was still playing those teams when the SEC expanded and you've got Texas A&M and Missouri. But when you're sitting there going, okay, we're not playing Florida, we're not playing Georgia, we're not playing Tennessee on a regular basis, you've got these other teams that geographically – you know, or Big 12 teams, you're like, what's going on here? You know, and there have been some classic games out of those. You know, Steve Spurrier, when he was here, there's been a lot of dredging up Steve Spurrier talk recently, guys. When Spurrier was here, y'all remember, we talked about this on the show kind of recently. He was take down all the beat Clemson stuff. Yes, we want to beat Clemson, but we want to beat everybody. All the games are important. And he always pointed to the teams that at that time were at the top of the table in the old SEC East. And now that's kind of come back around to where, you know, all three of those teams have done some really good or really great things, especially Georgia, over the last several years. And he always talked about beating that big three of Florida, Georgia, Clemson. For him, that was kind of a measuring stick. So, you know, you think about all the classic games, you know, that some of the classic games that South Carolina's had, win or loss, you know, there have been some great games, and it's just part of history. So cool to have those back, even if the outlook for those games is not always rosy, and certainly it's not this season, beginning with this weekend. It's nice to have them back on the schedule.
0: Well, the last time these two teams played was, again, 3 years ago over at Williams-Brice Stadium. Florida ends up walking out with a 41-39 win. We kind of remember this as the Ricky Pearsall game, where once again South Carolina had a double-digit lead late. Florida's able to erase that deficit and pick up the victory there, and that dropped South Carolina to 2-4 at that point that year. And look, Florida didn't go on to have an amazing year that year by any means, but they got the best of Carolina that day, and obviously trying to avenge that loss as Carolina coming up on Saturday.
1: Yeah, and that was a year where Carolina really was, you know, in a lot of ways struggling to find ways to win games too, much like this season's team has. And, you know, that was a game where you played, I would say, pretty well for the most part for much of that game. You certainly put yourself in a position to win it. You're at home. The crowd is in it. You have all the momentum. And then you give up the two late scores and lose the game. So, you know, that this is a, you know, and that wasn't even in the Swamp. This is a place to go play that typically just has been, you know, other than the big win in 2010 and the just completely what the heck did I just watch win in 2014, you know, it's been a house of horrors for South Carolina. And I do wonder, though, does that even, I don't know, does any of that even matter to this year's bunch? Like, I feel like it's been so long since the Swamp has been in the national conversation for how feared it used to be. You know, it just used to carry some bravado, I feel like, to go into the Swamp. And South Carolina, again, played Florida every year. So if you were on the team for 3 or 4 years, you've heard about Florida. You've heard about the Swamp. You've heard how difficult it is to go. This is not Urban Meyer's Florida Gators. This is not Steve Spurrier's Florida Gators. I don't know. Yeah, it's a great place to go play a game. It's a tough environment. I don't know if it necessarily carries the weight that it once did, at least right now. One day, maybe it probably will again, but right now, I don't know if you fear the Swamp. To me, it's more about just going and playing better football.
2: Yeah, that's definitely what it's all about, is executing. I was going to ask you, Wes, so the only Florida game that I've been to, I'm sad to say, we've only been to one. It was that 2014 game, Will Muschamp, you know, kind of last stand when he was at Florida. The block punt that we talked about that earlier in the week. And that atmosphere was wholly unimpressive. You know, like, it is not fair for me to judge the Swamp. I know that the Swamp is a lot better than that, but you got to think about it. It was a Florida team that was struggling, a South Carolina team coming in that was not, you know, a marquee opponent that season. Yeah, it was Steve Spurrier coming back to the Swamp, but it was not what it had been in the past, right? It was not the 2010 South Carolina Steve Spurrier, the team that ended up winning the East, going down and playing Urban Meyer's Florida Gators at night. This was a day game. I told y'all the other day that some Florida fans were like, oh, as close as you can be of rooting against their own team. That's kind of where they were at. But Wes, you've been down there for other games, right? Were you at the block field goal game? I mean, you've seen some big time Swamp atmospheres, haven't you?
1: Dude, there was a stretch. Trying to think. I actually went when I was in school. Oh, before? Yeah, so I was in the Swamp Lou Holtz's last year. I don't really remember a whole lot from that trip. I was at the Swamp 06. So I'll set the stage for those who don't remember. A lot of people probably do. That's the game where South Carolina, you know, had really just started to play very well. That was Spurrier's second year. Second half of that season, South Carolina was playing about as well as anybody. That's a Florida team, you know, that goes on to win the national title that year. Chris Leak was their quarterback. Tebow was their backup. They would use him situationally. And Carolina goes down there and pretty much has a shot to beat Florida. Goes just toe-to-toe. And is driving for the win. And, you know, of course, as it goes, Jarvis Moss blocks the kick. He should have been suspended that day, but they suspended him later on against the Cupcake instead of that game. Regardless, at the time, when South Carolina was driving down, that was the loudest opposing stadium in terms of just consistent noise. Not noise for a play, but just, you know, when your team's defense is on the field, like Florida's defense is on the field, the home crowd is yelling for them, and they're, you know, they're just doing the yell at the top of your lungs thing before every play. You know, you hear people say, I couldn't hear myself think, or I couldn't hear, you could not talk to the person beside you. So at the time, the loudest stadium I've ever been in, like in terms of just constant noise, I would say what was right up there and maybe surpassed it by just a little bit was when South Carolina went to LSU right after they had beaten Georgia in 2012. And, you know, the Connor Shaw team that went down there and LSU won the game. That, good grief, that place is loud. Yeah. But yeah, Swamp, the Swamp, when it was at its peak powers, oh my goodness, dude. Like that, there's a reason why it garnered such attention for how difficult of a place it is to play. Now, I don't think it's there right now. Honestly, I just don't. Now, because some of that is you got to be a really good football team on top of it for the atmosphere to really matter.
3: And speaking of that 2010 game, again, that's where South Carolina obviously clinched the SEC East one of the two times they've actually won down there in the Swamp. Of course, Spurrier was leading those teams. We obviously kind of look at the Alabama game in 2010 as like maybe the biggest win in program history. Is that number two, or where does that rank, you think, in terms of overall wins for this program? It's got to be up pretty high, right?
1: Go ahead, Chris.
2: I mean, I was trying to think through it in real time, you know, off the cuff. It's got to be up there because it's historical. You know, you made this point, Wes, that when you're looking at like big wins, like what's on the other side of it, right? What does it mean? And so even if you expand that out to, you know, biggest wins in Gamecock sports history, generally you're going to go with something that wins a championship, right? And so for South Carolina, that was what clinched them the SEC East, something that had not happened before, hasn't happened since. And so not only was it a big win, but it wasn't about the ranking of the opponent, fact that it was a road game. It was you did something that clinched you a divisional championship and got you into Atlanta to the SEC title game for the first and only time ever. So it's got to be up there, I think.
1: I remember just like that was one of those meet the team at the stadium when they get back type of wins. And, you know, for Carolina fans, you got to remember, like, this all happened before the three straight 11-win season. So this is kind of the first taste of, you know, like you thought Spurrier would be able to bring potentially a championship to Columbia. And but you just hadn't seen it yet. So this was just uncharted territory. And, Chris, I think the thing people forget about that game is South Carolina had a shot to, I think they were already in a position to clinch it, if I remember correctly. But the Bobby Petrino Arkansas teams gave South Carolina fits. And so that Bobby Petrino Arkansas team came to Columbia the week prior with Jadeveon Clowney taking his official visit to the school. And just, that was, what was the coach, or the quarterback? Ryan Mallett?
3: Mm-hmm. Yep.
1: They crushed Carolina on their home field. And you were just going, 20. Yeah. You know, I remember the reaction. People were going, well, we finally thought we had a SEC East contender. We don't. And there was a lot of just negativity that week going, you know, Carolina going to the Swamp. They give up the opening kickoff for a touchdown. But then it was all Gamecocks, all Marcus Lattimore, Alshon Jeffery, Steven Garcia, Patrick DeMarco, completely owned the rest of the game.
3: Yep, huge win nonetheless for South Carolina. They're obviously trying to replicate some of that magic coming up on Saturday against the Gators this season. We'll talk to Andrew Spivey of Gator Country coming up next. It is the Gamecock Central Takeover Hour on your Thursday on the game.

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1: All right, welcome back in Gamecock Central Takeover Hour. Tyler, Wes, and Chris on your Thursday. Getting you set for the Gamecocks and the Gators coming up on Saturday. Going to get some perspective from the other side now as we head out to the AAA Heating and Air phone lines. Welcome in Andrew Spivey of GatorCountry.com. Andrew, appreciate your time today. How are you doing?
2: I'm doing good. Thanks for having me on, guys.
1: Absolutely. We appreciate it. Obviously, last week didn't go the way that any Gator fan wanted or maybe expected it to out in Missouri. But nevertheless, off to a 4-1 start this year, and you're number one under John Summerall. Back in the summer, if you would have predicted the first five games, would they have kind of gone this way?
2: Yeah, I mean, obviously, I think if we look back at it, the Ole Miss game is probably the loss instead of the Missouri game. But you know, if you'd have told anyone you're heading into week six, 4-1, everybody would have taken it and then some. I mean, you know, some of us had them at 3-2, you know, with a possible loss at Auburn or a possible loss at Missouri as well as the Ole Miss game. So 3-2, 4-1 was kind of the expectation. You know, again, the start that this team had through four games before last week, nothing short of remarkable. I mean, the play of the offense and the way the offense was just going and scoring, you know, 40-plus points every game was great. And, you know, the Missouri game was just an honest letdown in a lot of ways. It was a poor performance. And, you know, that kind of made expectations come down a little bit, obviously. But, you know, a lot of Florida fans understand, look, going to Columbia is death row for Florida for some reason. I have no idea why, but that game is always tough for Florida. But, again, it should not have been as bad as it was. But most fans talking to them, you know, they would be okay with where things are under Summerall. And the biggest thing is things are heading in the right direction under John Summerall.
3: Hey, Andrew, it's Wes. Appreciate you hopping on, man. What did you see from the Florida running game or even just from the Missouri run defense for them to be able to hold a guy like Jaden Ball, you know, just as bottled up as they did? I mean, I think this is probably one of the best rushing attacks in the country through the first few games, and Missouri, I think, did what a lot of people did not think was possible at all. Was there any, like, rhyme or reason to it, or was this just maybe a classic letdown where Florida's maybe feeling themselves a little bit and Missouri played with a chip on their shoulder?
2: I mean, I think there's definitely a little bit of that there. You know, they did some different stunts with their interior D-line and their linebackers, and Robert Woodyard is still tackling everybody in the backfield, probably his best game of his career, the linebacker for Missouri there. And, you know, Jaden Baugh also, you know, wasn't really himself. You know, he keeps saying he was fully healthy, but every time he turned around, he was trying to stretch it out and get stretched out there. And so, you know, the Missouri defense definitely stacked the Bucks. Not having Vernell Brown in the game hurt them a little bit, so that they didn't have to respect that. But, you know, the biggest thing that I see in that game is they did a lot of interior stunts that confused the interior defensive or offensive line for Florida, and that's where the pressure got. I mean, Robert Woodyard was in the backfield a lot of plays when Jaden Baugh got the handoff and, you know, didn't allow Jaden to get that corner that he really likes on that stretch play. That was just the biggest thing. And, you know, I didn't see the same fire. I didn't see the same energy from this Florida offensive line that we've seen in games past. And, you know, if you're going to run the ball, you better come off firing every game or else games like that's going to happen.
4: Andrew, it's Chris. Thanks for joining us, man. So let's go to the other side of the football. And there are actually some similarities, I think, certainly not in record, between the South Carolina team and Florida, and that they've both been really good running the football. And you just went over what we saw from Florida's offense this season and then what happened in the Missouri game. But on the other side, Florida's given up some points, right? Just 28 to Ole Miss. Or I think there were some turnovers in there for the Rebels. But what have been the issues defensively for Florida? And is it anything that you feel like South Carolina could be in position to take advantage of given what they've done on the ground so far this year?
2: Yeah, I mean, you know, I think it's definitely tough to run on Florida's defense. Outside of the Missouri game, Florida's defense has been really good at stopping the run. The problem is Florida can't stop, you know, anyone. Me and you, Chris, could get out there and throw for 200, I think, and I think you and I are a little washed up at the quarterback position. But, you know, Florida's defensive backs are just atrocious in coverage. And, you know, any move whatsoever, they are, you know, just absolute bad. Added, and you know, Miles Graham unfortunately is playing his worst football of the year at that linebacker position. He's not doing well in coverage either. But you know, so far outside of that one run for Missouri, Florida has been able to stop the run for the most part. But you know, if Lenore Sellers can throw the ball, you know, any little bit, they're going to be able to take advantage of it. I mean, that's just what it is. Florida's secondary right now is really bad. And, you know, you can't put all the blame on the defensive backs. Florida's defensive line is not getting home. You know, Jaden Woods, who was one of the most highly, you know, sought after transfer guys in the portal last year, Florida was able to hold on to him. He's getting absolute no pressure whatsoever. Big Emmanuel that transferred in for Jacksonville State has gotten some pressure at times, but teams are just starting to double team him because they understand that the rest of the defensive line can't get pressure. And, you know, Brad White's not a guy who's been bringing a lot of blitzes, you know, with his linebackers as well. So he's kind of wanted in kind of put the pressure on the defensive line to get pressure, and they're just simply not, and that's allowing way too much time. I mean, different times during the Auburn game, Ole Miss game, and Missouri game, especially in the Missouri game. I mean, Austin Simmons at one point, I counted 9 seconds that he had back there to throw, and Chris, I think any SEC quarterback with 9 seconds is going to find a way to get a guy open for a pass, and that's just been the problem. I mean, you know, this team, yeah, they've capitalized on some turnovers, and they've had some big hits in the Ole Miss game, but you know, turnovers, you can't rely on turnovers every play, and this team just cannot guard the pass whatsoever.
1: Again, talking to Andrew Spivey of GatorCountry.com, and again, last week Missouri did a great job taking away Jaden Baugh, and we know that Aaron Filo came over with Buster Faulkner from Georgia Tech, so he understands the system very well, but the MO of the Florida offense has been to run the ball. But if more teams, like maybe say South Carolina this weekend, are able to limit Jaden Baugh, how much trust do you have in Aaron Filo if this has to turn into more of a pass-heavy offense?
2: Yeah, I mean, I trust Aaron Filo. I mean, you know, last week against Missouri, he was getting hit every play, it seemed like. But, you know, and his receivers let him down a lot in the games. I mean, he has 2 interceptions on the year. Both of those were not even on his fault. I mean, one in Jaden Baugh in the Auburn game hit him in the chest and flew up for grabs. And so, you know, I have trust in Aaron Filo. I think the big key is can Vernell Brown come back this week because he's been a big part of this offense. You know, Florida hasn't really pushed the ball down the field in the passing game. I mean, I think it was heading into the Missouri game, it was like 60% of the passes were thrown behind the line of scrimmage or within 3 yards of the line of scrimmage.
1: Oh, did we lose Andrew?
3: I believe we did.
1: I think we did. There's good stuff there.
3: He was on a roll.
1: He was on a roll. and that's actually some one thing he was pointing out there was something I had observed and kind of digging into it. 66% of Filo's throws have come in 10 yards or less of the line of scrimmage. So a lot of dink and dunk, a lot of short stuff. They don't really push the ball down the field. And he gets the ball out, much like Kenny Minchie last week, very quickly. Third quickest in the SEC in time in the pocket, releasing it at about 2.5 seconds.
3: Sorry, Tyler. I'm just having deja vu to last week when we were like, man, you know, maybe these guys can't throw the ball down the field. Kentucky, though, found some explosive plays down the field, right? Like, they still found some coverage busts from South Carolina. So, you know, I don't know if we can play that game. It seems like teams have all of a sudden just found the ability to do that. Surprisingly, I think, against South Carolina's secondary this year. Is there anything Carolina can do to fix that, to change that? I don't know. I'm sure Buster Faulkner will be looking at the film, finding ways to try to, you know, Some of these are, I think, guys, just like simple busts where you're going, how did that happen? Other times it's defenses, you know, a couple of things that Ryan Grubb did. You're just going, hey, they've figured out a way to attack this. They're running routes deep down the field that complement each other where you're trying to put guys, you know, in conflict with where they're supposed to go, and you tip your cap. But, you know, certainly a few of those last week, you're going, Kentucky didn't really show this downfield ability prior. And now they're hitting you deep down the field.
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5: Wow, what a play. 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
0: The Gamecocks jumped out to a 17-0 lead.
6: It's Fuller up the middle and right in there. Touchdown, Carolina.
0: But let it slip away in a 35-34 loss.
6: Rodriguez gets the two-point conversion, and the Wildcats beat the Gamecocks.
0: Now it's on to the Swamp to take on Florida. 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
1: All right, welcome back in. It is the Gamecock Central Takeover Hour. Tyler Head, Wes Mitchell, and Chris Clark along with you. Again, appreciate Andrew Spivey joining us from GatorCountry.com. In that last segment, we had some phone problems that kind of cut him off there, but he gave us a lot of good information. And when we kind of look at this offense for, for Florida, of course, Jaylen Ball is the focus of it, but we've talked so much in the offseason about how great of a hire Buster Faulkner was for John Summerall. And you can clearly see with the direction that Georgia Tech's going right now, they felt the immediate impact the second he left. And again, he's kind of being regarded as one of the better offensive minds in the sport right now. And I don't doubt he'll be a head coach probably before long. He could have been a head coach this past offseason if he wanted to. And when you watch Florida, they do so many different things, especially pre-snap with multiple motions and formations and all that kind of stuff, that when you're going up against a defense like South Carolina that has trouble staying on assignments and staying in the right position, that's a big area of concern going into Saturday.
3: Yeah, it is. And, I think there, even if the plays themselves are different, there are some, I would say, Chris, some philosophical just like thoughts here between what Kendall Briles is trying to do and what Buster Faulkner is trying to do at Florida. You know, you look at, Kendall's offense was obviously built more spread and tempo and all these things. If you look at some of his past stops, it's certainly back with what they were doing at Baylor. But now you look at what they're doing this year and maybe the last couple of years, it's much more based on, some pre-snap different looks and motions and keeping your eyes in the backfield. Of course, the RPO element of it and, just throwing lots of different formations at people. Buster Faulkner, he talked about it, when he was riding high off of that Ole Miss win for Florida. And it's not necessarily that you have a ton of different plays in and that it's super complicated for your own guys, for your offensive guys. But to a defense, like, you're just throwing different looks at them, multiple pre-snap shifts where, you give them one look, you shift into a completely different look, and then you have a motion off of that as well. So it's also like, it's almost like a multifaceted, multi-layered pre-snap system. And, if you get your ass in the wrong place, you're going to get beat up. And we saw what he did at Georgia Tech as well. Like, I think, he had a quarterback that fit perfectly, but the jump up in what they were able to do on offense at GT and then the drop off after he left now. Again, I know there's other variables that affect that, but still, no doubt, man, you're talking about one of the best kind of young minds in terms of OCs in the game. And, I'll be curious to see, do they get their receivers all back this week? Because I do think that was an element. Currently, Vernell Brown III listed as questionable on the availability report for Florida. They've had several guys banged up at receiver that I think affected their ability to stretch the field a little bit once the run game was being taken away.
4: And since you mentioned the availability report, I think we can loop that in with South Carolina's availability report when you're thinking about matching up with Florida. So it's one thing when you look at a team that's scoring a lot of points. Missouri game aside, they've been scoring a lot of points. Florida has this year. But something we talked about in the aftermath of the Bama game and then, facing off against Kentucky, which, of course, did not end up at the end of the day being a good matchup for South Carolina either defensively because they lost that game. They gave up way too many plays. We saw some downfield balls. We saw the quarterback getting out more than, you needed to, more than you anticipated. We saw too many easy access throws where Kentucky's able to move the chains and put up enough points to ultimately win that game. We saw more busts. When you play a team that's put up a bunch of points, you're kind of going, all right, is the matchup maybe a little bit more advantageous for South Carolina? Well, right now, if you're sitting there going, well, we've watched this team play three different SEC teams with three different offensive styles, and none of them have worked out, that's a very fair point. But to your point, Tyler, you know, talking about all the motions, the shifts for a defense that's been really out of sorts, is that maybe a worse matchup than some other teams you could play? There's a good argument for that. You know, if you're looking at not only having to stop Jaden Ball and an offensive line that up until last week was playing really well, really together in terms of not allowing as much pressure, running the football, when you get all those different formations, different things thrown at you as a defense, that doesn't make you feel like this could be a get-right game when you've just been busting some of the basic stuff, right? Now you're getting even more. I saw a stat the other day that I think Florida's run the most formations, different looks on offense than anybody. Certainly they were in the top five, top 10, but I think they're actually number one in the country going into last week. So, you know, you're thinking about having to make improvements on executing the basics and being in the right place. Now you've got to do that against a team that's going to present you with even more than you've had to see from a formation, from a schematic standpoint. Then you build onto that, back to the original point, South Carolina's availability report. It looks like Dylan Stewart is certainly tracking to play in this game, and that's going to help. You know, he's a guy that can make some plays for you, have an impact when he's on the field. But Gabe Brownlow-Dindy, doubtful for this game. Julian Walker, who's played a lot of snaps at edge, doubtful. And then Quasheed Scott, also doubtful. Quasheed started, the past two games? I thought had his best game of the year against his former team in Kentucky. You're kind of wondering in this, hey, given what we've seen, will South Carolina make some tweaks to the starting lineup in the secondary? And that's probably still on the table. But with Scott down, you're more limited, you know, in what you can do. He'd been platooning with Gerald Kilgore. You're kind of wondering, well, hey, maybe you play Scott more at nickel. Maybe you play Kilgore more at safety. He's played there in the past. He can play there. Well, now it looks like Kilgore's got to be your full-time nickel if Scott can't go. Does that limit what the staff, you know, wants to do going into this game from a safety standpoint? And that's obviously a position you got to figure out, especially against a team like Florida.
1: You mentioned Dylan Stewart trending towards potentially coming back. We'll hear what Clayton White said about him yesterday and how big of an impact that could have on this game this weekend. Coming up next to wrap up the hour, it is the Gamecock Central Takeover Hour on your Thursday here on The Game.
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22: I feel like Dylan has grown this week. He's grown the past couple weeks. I think that's the most important thing for us as grown men, is that our job is to help these guys grow and be better football players and be better men in life. And I think we accomplished that goal.
1: Welcome back in. It is the Gamecock Central Takeover Hour. Tyler, West, and Chris with you here on your Thursday on The Game. That the voice of Clayton White yesterday talking about the potential return of Dylan Stewart, who, of course, did not play in last week's game, serving his one-game suspension, not only from South Carolina, but from the SEC against Kentucky. And we don't have anything official yet, and Coach Beamer will speak tonight on Carolina Calls, which you can listen to here at 7 o'clock on 107.5 The Game, and may provide more of an update then, or maybe it's something that doesn't happen until game time. But we do know that he is back practicing this week, which leads you to believe there is at least a chance that he's going to be able to play this weekend. And again, we're just kind of waiting to see what the next update is.
3: Yeah, and I think if we're going to read between the lines here a little bit too, guys, obviously him getting back to practice and being back with his team after, you know, not being allowed to. So not only was he suspended for a game last week, but he wasn't allowed to basically participate in everything leading up to that game either. This is a good sign for him. Beamer has said from the very beginning, like, hey, this is on me in terms of who's making the final decision. And so, you know, I think this certainly feels like a good sign for Dylan to play. But as Beamer has said, he's going to have to, he being Dylan in this case, Dylan will have to have done, Chris, all the right things leading up to Saturday as well, I think, for it to be an official return to play for him at South Carolina. You know, Beamer did confirm on Sunday that Dylan apologized, you know, both to him and the team. And, you know, it certainly feels like it's tracking that way. And the fact that he returned to practice, you know, was a pretty big step to make that happen, as Beamer and pretty much every coach will tell you. You ain't playing on Saturday if you're not practicing with your team during the week. So, you know, maybe, Chris, we get a full-time and pretty much fully healthy Dylan Stewart playing for South Carolina on Saturday. And, you know, I would say this, man. Not a pretty moment for him, obviously, against Alabama. not excusing it in any way. Like, a lot of that stuff just can't happen. But also, I feel like Dylan has gotten a little bit of a bad rep in some other areas. People just act like he doesn't want to play or doesn't care. You know, you're not out there kind of acting the way he did if you don't care. Like, I don't think care is the, you know, problem here. Did he handle things the right way? Did he handle things the best way he could? Absolutely not. It was more to me about maybe channeling some of that anger or disappointment or frustration and channeling it into how you play, as opposed to, you know, it being any issue about him just not caring.
4: Yep. Redirect that energy. You're going to need it. Your team needs you. You know, your team needed you last week. Could Dylan Stewart's presence have won you that game? Maybe. I mean, we've said so many times, y'all, for South Carolina to win games this year, you needed your best guys to be on the field and playing well. And that has not happened consistently over the course of a year. We haven't had a game this season where you're going, all right, everybody's out there the entire time. And by everybody, I mean, not only the whole team. It's not just about, you know, the five top highest players on the roster, right? You got to have everybody else. There's 11 guys on the field at any given moment. You need all of them. But to reach your ceiling, have a chance to reach your ceiling, you need those guys out there. And we haven't had a single game where you're going, okay, all of those guys, all of your best, most talented guys have put together a complete game where they all played well. We cannot say that. And so you need Dylan for this game. You need Dylan going forward. You know, I think the hope has to be that he continues on the path that he's on so that he can actually be on the field, but also to ramp up. You know, I thought Caleb Herring, guys, flashed and might have played his best game against Kentucky. Julian was out there. Addison was out there. George Wilson played, I think, the most snaps. He played over 20 snaps. That's the most he's played since he's been here. But you're going to need Dylan out there making an impact in the run game, being able to, you know, what's one of the issues we've talked about? Lack of ability to consistently get to the quarterback. Well, one reason is because you're highly compensated junior, future NFL potential first round pick. Dylan Stewart has not been out, wasn't on the field at all last week. Hasn't been on the field as much because he's been recovering, kind of been on a snap count, if you will, over the first two SEC games. So I think Beamer hasn't committed to it because, you know, he's done enough to get back on the team, but you got to make sure you can keep that going, right? So I agree with you, Wes. You got to channel that energy into something more positive where you can positively impact your team by going out there and making plays.
1: Did you guys have any serious doubts in like the past week and a half that Stewart might just not return at all? I mean, the optics were really bad against Alabama. There's reporting from you guys in the Big Spur about kind of what happened in the day or so after that. None of it looked or sounded good, obviously. And seems like they've smoothed things over. Apologies have been made and all that kind of stuff. But it looked pretty bleak for a minute there that, you know, six may not suit up for Carolina again.
3: Yeah, I'll be honest, like, and just my opinion only, but I had a couple of doubts, and I think you know, everything in sports, even when you have intel, and I think this is the case with all the reporting on, you know, what's the future of the program too. Even when you have intel, things are still fluid. So, you know, I don't think Dylan necessarily responded to what was happening on the field on Saturday very well, and I don't think he necessarily responded after that either very well. So I think some of it was up in the air, and that you're going, all right, is he going to come back kind of to his senses and do some things to get back in a good place with the team? And, you know, I don't think Beamer's ever going to be a guy that's just going to kick a player to the curb for something like this. You know, it's one thing, we've seen him make pretty swift action when guys are like breaking the law or something like that. But for something like this, I think the way Dylan responded after kind of the initial little reaction that weekend was going to determine if his time at South Carolina was indeed over. So yeah, I don't think this was a lock that we were going to see him back, but now certainly it does seem, you know, he wouldn't be back practicing with the team if there

0: What happened? Why did you do that? What did you have to do? They're going to ask Shane Beamer about it. What happened from your standpoint? And so that growth process is going to be important. But again, the team needs him out there. They need him out there producing. Not many guys out there at the edge position have the talent level, the pure talent level that he does. And so can he channel that, get on the field consistently, you know, avoid those type of plays that we saw in the Alabama game and go out there and make some plays for his team.
1: And again, Beamer tonight, 7 o'clock, Carolina Calls with Todd Ellis right here on 107.5 The Game. The next opportunity, if he's going to update us on where things stand with Dylan Stewart. But that'll do it for the Gamecock Central Takeover Hour. Halftime show coming up next. Myself and Jack Beltre taking it until 2 here on your Thursday on The Game.

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0: All right, welcome in. 12 o'clock on your Thursday afternoon now. It's halftime show. A little different today. We had to rearrange things. We're a little bit shorthanded today. So Jack Veltri in later than usual. Going to hang out from 12 to 2. Good afternoon, Jack.
1: Yeah, good afternoon. No, real good morning. It was nice getting to sleep in extra 45 minutes this morning till about 8:45, and then went and worked out, and now we're here. So yeah, it is a little the order of operations is a little bit different today.
0: A little different. Are you a creature of habit?
1: Typically, yeah.
0: Yeah, me too. If I like today, I was just telling you, I took my car down the street to Tomitus, and they're taking care of it. We appreciate those guys down there. We were out there a couple months ago doing a show, and like even just doing something like that, it doesn't throw my day off, but it's weird because I'm like, okay, this isn't what I'm normally doing, and I'm usually at this place at this time, at this place at this time, and any slight variation to my usual schedule does like make me, I don't know, say panic. It just gives me that sense of like uneasiness through the entire day until I get back to normal, basically.
1: What time did you have to drop your car off this morning?
0: I dropped it off at like 8:30 this morning.
1: Okay, so before you come in here.
0: Yeah, well, we're two blocks away. I just walked over, gave them the keys, and again, they go through, do the inspection, everything. They were just calling me to tell me what they found and the price and all that kind of stuff. So again, I'm here anyway. It's not like I need my car at this moment, but I don't know.
2: You didn't do the courtesy car to drive the two blocks?
0: They actually did offer it to me, Dave. They're like, do you need a ride to work? And I was like, you know, it's right there. I'm just going to walk. I think I'm okay. But I did appreciate the offer. But yes, if you need the courtesy car, they have it.
1: Oh, they do have a courtesy
0: car. They do, yes.
1: Okay, nice.
0: In fact, I saw Tommy Suggs was dropping a Hips car off, and they were giving him a ride to work, it looked like.
1: Wow.
0: So, yeah.
1: Shout out to Midas. I'm glad they're also, like, right down the block, too, which is just super convenient. Yep. So, now they do a great job over there.
0: But, a little bit different today, so we're going to rock with you from 12 until 2. A lot of things dive into with not only the Gamecocks, with this game coming up on Saturday against Florida. We'll talk some Major League Baseball, as both of our teams met their bitter end last night, unfortunately, and Jack's maybe angrier than a lot of fans, you know, about how things went down.
1: Caroline asked me the same question this morning. I'm just accepting it. It was a lot easier to accept game 3 than game 2. You know, just changes need to be made. That's what I'm heading to this offseason thinking. But
0: I saw your tweets.
1: Yeah, I wasn't happy in the moment, but you know what? I got a good sleep last night, and yeah, I mean, we'll talk more about it in a little bit here. I'm a little fired up, but you know, it's okay.
0: So apparently Yuva did tweet something this morning, and I guess he deleted it.
1: Yeah.
0: Because I saw the notification on my phone of, I'm assuming it was something about gloating about the Yankees losing. Mm-hmm. By the time I got to Twitter to see it, it was gone.
1: Oh, yeah, no, he's probably tuning in right now.
0: Yeah, he does have a job there at Coastal that, I don't know, maybe someone's like, hey, maybe don't tweet that. I don't know.
1: Yeah, maybe Chance Miller saw it and was like, yeah, lay off on poor Jack. Yeah. He's had enough.
0: He does have to go through some work checks with his social media stuff now, I guess. But we'll get to that later on in the hour because, yeah, it was an interesting night, to say the least, in Major League Baseball. But, of course, we're focused on South Carolina and Missouri coming up on Saturday, 12:45 kick. Missouri. I'm thinking about the Missouri game last week. Yes. South Carolina and Florida. No Mizzou on the schedule this
1: Thank
0: year.
1: Thank God.
0: Does feel kind of weird because you've gotten used to seeing them every year for over a decade now.
1: I'm good with not having Missouri on the schedule. That's a hike getting out there, man.
0: Yeah.
1: Because you have to fly all the way halfway across the country, and then it's a two-hour drive from whichever airport. Because it's either St. Louis or KC.
0: Oh, so they don't have anything close by to Columbia?
1: I'm sure they do, but like anytime I've gone, I think I've gone to Como maybe twice now. It's always been flying into St. Louis and then making the two-hour drive from there. So.
0: Yeah. Well, that's why we always joke about Missouri not feeling like they're in the SEC, because they're as Midwest gets. Like, at least with, like, Texas and Oklahoma,
1: it feels
0: closer.
1: Yeah.
0: And I will give the SEC credit. At least all their states connect to each other.
1: Yeah, which is something you don't see.
0: Literally no other conference can say that. Missouri, are you familiar with Matt Mitchell on YouTube, who does... He does SEC roll call every single week?
1: I am not.
0: He it's pretty good. His, like, the joke is always that Missouri's just out there on an island by itself, which is kind of true.
1: Yeah, I guess so. But Florida.
0: Yes, South Carolina and Florida. Saturday, 12:45 pregame coverage starting bright and early Saturday morning. Gamecocks game day. 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We'll be here in studio doing that show. But we talked yesterday about the blueprint, right, of what Missouri did defensively and how they slowed down, particularly Florida's run game, en route to routing them 45-17 out there in Como. This is going to be cut number 15 here, Dave. This is Clayton White yesterday on learning on how Mizzou stopped Jaden Ball last week.
3: I mean, definitely watch the tape. I think the main thing I got from the Missouri tape, they didn't have an elaborate scheme. They didn't do anything, same calls that we run. They played a high effort. They did a great job of leveraging their gaps, and they played extremely hard, and they only gave him the ball 11 times because of the score. So that's a good way. They don't hand him the ball, but they did an outstanding job. Really can't take anything away from Missouri. I thought they did a great job of flying around and getting physical and keeping leverage.
0: Now, it's easy to look at tape and say, okay, well, that team did it. Let's go do that ourselves. It's not that simple, and especially for a Florida team that, let's be honest, probably was not expecting that, right? They were feeling good. They're flying high. They're on top of the world. They're the number 8 team in the country. They just beat Ole Miss the week prior down in the swamp. Everybody's praising them. Josh Pate's saying they're going to have the 2019 LSU offense. So they're flying pretty high, and then they get punched in the mouth. So what we don't know is how a John Summerall Florida team responds to getting punched in the mouth. This could be the downfall of their season. They may not win another game after this, for all we know. Or this motivates them, fires them up, and they go out there and road grade South Carolina to prove a point this weekend.
1: I'd like to believe it's going to be the latter because of who Summerall is. Like, he does not seem like the type of coach that's just going to allow this to just snowball into something bad and everyone just, you know, just gets out of the way and that's it, like season's over. No, I don't think that's the case. I think they're going to get right back on the mat and go out here and try to punch South Carolina in the mouth. That's great, but will that actually happen? We don't know that for sure, right? So we have not seen what a Florida team is like when they have to face real adversity. Here's their first chance to do so. And it wasn't even like it was a close loss at Como. I mean, they got smoked. And I think Kendall Briles mentioned it yesterday. I think Missouri played a really perfect game out there. Like, everything went right. Austin Simmons was great. 340 yards, 2 touchdowns, only missed on 7 passes. Jamal Roberts, 211 yards, 3 touchdowns. Defensively, they held Jaden Ball to 13 yards. This guy has not had a game with less than 100 yards all season up until last week. They did a really good job in all phases and dominated as a result. So I think that's just going to be really tough to replicate because there's a lot of things that have to go right for South Carolina to achieve what Missouri did.
0: Well, I can guarantee you that Florida's not going to give up on running Jaden Ball. That's still going to be very much part of their game plan this upcoming weekend. But I thought it was interesting. I was reading Will Helms' breakdown of the analytics going into this matchup, and he mentioned in his piece for this week that Florida runs the ball on about 70% of their first downs, which makes sense when you have a great running game like that. You try and pick up, you know, 4, 5, 6 yards a pop and set yourself up in a second and short or whatever it may be. And I went back and charted this yesterday. So against Missouri on Saturday, there were 28 first down plays for Florida. They ran the ball in 15 of those. 9 of those went to Jaden Ball. He had a 12-yard carry on his first carry of the game, but that was on second down and not first down. His first carry on first down was for a loss of 2. For the entire game, on 9 carries, he averaged just 1.5 yards per carry on first down. They were routinely, when Jaden Ball was getting the ball, not letting him get more than 3 yards down the field before he was tackled. So that's setting you up at best in a 3rd and 7. And again, Carolina's going to try and follow that. I just don't know if they can or not.
1: Especially if they're not fully healthy on the defensive line. Injury report came out last night. Gabe Brownlow Dindy and Julian Walker are both doubtful for Saturday's game. Now, no Dylan Stewart on there. What does that mean? Well, we'll find out, I guess, come Saturday.
0: It's trending.
1: Trending that way. Trending like he's going to be playing, which I think you're going to need him with Walker out. I think the interior guys, as long as everyone else is healthy, I think they're in good shape. Because I don't even think, I'll have to look back, but I'm pretty sure I did not see Gabe Brownlow Dindy out there last week. He suited up for the game against Kentucky, but, I mean, he was not really in there. Maybe he got in there for a couple plays. I'm going to pull it up real quick. But, next man up. Yeah, he only played 11 snaps last week. I mean, Tommy Waugh, Noah Clark, Kelby Collins, like those are your main 3 guys you're seeing get in there and play. And Troy Pikes and Jordan Thomas are going to have to contribute as well. It's all about fitting the gaps, I think, making sure you win at the line of scrimmage, get some TFLs, get into the backfield, make some tackles. Don't let Ball get off to a hot start in this game. Set the tone early, I think that will help this team.
0: Well, and, you know, if you can't get that immediate penetration and get to him at or near the line of scrimmage, when he gets out in space, you're going to have to tackle. And he is third nationally of all running backs in missed tackles forced with 35 on the season so far. It gives you a lot of deja vu to last year when he played Ahmad Hardy against Missouri, funnily enough. And he was breaking a ton of tackles coming into that game, and he broke a ton of tackles against South Carolina in that game as well. So when you're out in space, when your linebackers, when your DBs are lining up with Jabal, get him to the ground, man. I mean, look, he's going to have some missed tackles. He's going to force some missed tackles. That's going to happen. Don't let it be something where he walks away with 12 or 15. Keep it very limited as much as you can.
1: Yeah, don't let this thing get into the double digits with the missed tackles. And look, Florida's got a good O-line. They've only allowed 5 sacks this season, which is less than what South Carolina's allowed. And we consider mm-hmm. that to be a major improvement for this offensive line. They obviously run the ball very well. Saturday is going to be the type of game, I think, weather-wise, where it's going to be a lot of rain, a lot of lightning. I think this is going to be a ground game, and seeing it should be what the Kentucky South Carolina game was supposed to be, although the weather really just never came in that game.
0: Sure.
1: So if the weather is impactful in this one, I really think it comes down to, okay, Matt Fuller or Jaden Ball, who you taking? And I think that could really determine the outcome in this one.
0: Can we get one game where we're not affected by weather at some point? I guess the Alabama game, there wasn't any weather concerns there. But at least for the home games this year, man. And look, because this tropical depression is going to affect a lot of games across the Southeast. Alabama, Georgia. That, I don't even know if they're going to play Saturday. Maybe Sunday or something like that.
1: Do we think they actually get moved?
0: Wouldn't
1: be the worst idea.
0: We're over a little over 48 hours away. If you're going to move it,
1: it's
0: got to be within the next day. You can't just move it on Saturday. So would I be shocked? No. Now, even into Sunday, it looks like it's still going to be raining quite a bit. So what that plan is, I don't know exactly. But it seems doubtful to kick off at the correct time right now. But, hey, things can change. And the thing you worry about, like, you can play in heavy rain. It's the lightning. And all that.
1: And within the proximity.
0: Within the proximity that creates delays, that obviously we've lived the reality of that quite a bit here as of late, you know, at South Carolina. They're talking to a meteorologist right now on, you know, the Pat McAfee show. So it is definitely a big deal. And how much of that hits Gainesville? I mean, just looking at the weather report, it's going to be quite a bit. But again, the debate is, okay, you can play in the rain, even heavy rain, but how much of the lightning is going to have an effect here?
1: Weather Hall of Famer. Did not know that was
0: they have a
1: thing.
0: Weather Hall of Fame. Wow.
1: That is awesome.
0: Oh, yeah. That's Jim Cantore from the Weather Channel. He's the guy that when there is like a hurricane, he's the only one out there. There's like 90 mile an hour winds. He's holding on to a tree. Yeah. Legend.
1: I'm assuming it's Florida. I mean, right? Florida is notorious for having random weather just pop up out of nowhere and then it's fine. Like, I'm kind of hoping that's the case, if anything. I don't know. It's good that this game's kicking off early, so maybe they can get this thing in, but I feel like it's going to just be a weather-impacted game all day long. But nevertheless, I think it is. I think here's the thing. You know, I think this game really is going to come down to the legs of the run game. I think one-on-one, Ball has the advantage over Fuller, but South Carolina does have the head-to-head in terms of who can run the football at quarterback. Philo is not necessarily the best running quarterback. Lenore Sellers is a very good one, and I think he's starting to figure it out a little bit here. So if Carolina can just, again, run the football, but you also have to protect the football. They've put the ball on the ground way too many times this season. As long as they are not hurting themselves with mistakes like that, like turning the ball over and they're running the ball efficiently, I think it just comes down to what you're doing defensively in this game.
0: So how will South Carolina's offense fare against the Florida defense? Let's hear what Kendall Briles said about that coming up next. It is the halftime show, I almost said extra point, on your Thursday here on the game.

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0: All right, welcome back in. Halftime show. Dollar Head, Jack Beltry, Captain Dave with you here on your Thursday on the game, getting you set for the Gamecocks and the Gators coming up on Saturday. Dave, I didn't, with Jack being in here, throw off the schedule. I didn't even ask, how are you doing today?
1: Doing very well, thank you very much.
0: Anything interesting today? Notable?
1: Yeah, I'm getting a lot of packages delivered today that I ordered stuff earlier, and so.
0: What kind of stuff? I have to get my Dave update every day at 12 o'clock.
1: Hey, I'll go by there and steal, you know, a pack of gummies for vitamins.
0: Okay.
2: How was your day off yesterday, right? I think I was listening on radio to Tyler talk yesterday, and he's like, oh, Dave has the day off because he's stored in the producer's room there for 12 hours on game days.
0: We lock him in that box all day on game day, so he has to get a day off to supplement that.
1: Yeah, I got a little upset at the gym.
2: Upset.
0: Okay.
1: Yeah. So I'm on the leg extension machine, which is, and this guy comes over and he goes, hey, man, I got to get my two sets in because I got to be somewhere. I got to go somewhere. Can you let me in there real quick?
2: But no. Hold on. Was he at the spot? Was he there first or was it you?
1: No, it was me. I was actually using it.
2: So you were using it. And then the guy just comes over and is like, hey, man, let me get in here.
1: Yeah, he says, like, he had an emergency.
0: No, that's bad gym etiquette.
2: No, screw off. Get out of here. No, go do your leg workout somewhere else, guy.
0: In fact, I'm going to take longer on my leg workouts instead.
2: Yeah. So what'd you do, Dave?
1: Being a dummy and a nice guy,
2: no,
1: like a dummy.
2: No.
1: Yeah, I said, oh, two sets. Sure. But he jumps on there. And he takes longer than two sets should take. Because he looks at his phone 12 times.
2: Oh, yeah. Oh, yeah. It's always the looking at the phone.
0: Well, he wasn't in very much of a hurry if he's looking at his phone a bunch.
1: But it gets worse. Some other guy comes along and asks him, hey, can I use the machine after you? That guy goes, yeah, sure.
0: Wait a minute. This is a rental.
1: Yeah,
0: he's using my time.
1: What do you mean? I mean, it's mine. The other guy sits down, and he sits there for like 45 minutes. It was a lesson learned.
0: Yeah, put your
1: foot
0: down.
1: Never give anyone else your place.
0: You got to put your foot down, Dave.
1: Absolutely.
0: Be assertive. So yeah. Lesson learned from Dave at the gym yesterday on his day off. So there you go. Getting back.
1: That was my day. Okay.
0: That's the life of Dave, man. That's Dave. Getting back into South Carolina and Florida. Yesterday, coordinators speaking, cut number 11. This is Ken O'Brien yesterday talking about what Florida's defense brings to the table.
3: Yeah, they're good defensively. You know, Missouri played lights out. You know, the quarterback was extremely hot. They hit on everything. I mean, they just did. And so you got to kind of take that film with a little bit of grain of salt. They're good. I mean, they're good up front. Their edge guys are really good. The interior guys are very active. They got size. Linebackers are really good. You know, 29 comes off the bench and can play. The corners are long. The secondary's got length. They attack the football. So it's a great challenge. They're really good defensively, and they're well coached. So we'll have to go play our best game and protect the football and have a chance to go win.
0: As he said there, Missouri played perfectly, in his opinion, a route to that 45-17 win. And that is the interesting thing is, yeah, Florida's sitting at 4-1 in a lot better shape than South Carolina right now. But these two teams are very similar in a lot of ways. They struggle with a lot of the same things on defense. And as we kind of brought up, this might be a game where you just have to score like 40 points to beat the other team, because I'm not sure either side can slow the other down.
2: I think that is actually probably good for South Carolina. I trust them to play decently enough, because I think Clayton White brought up a good point yesterday. Not to make this all about the defense, because we're talking about the offense, but the defense did play really well for 20 minutes of that game. And I asked him, like, how much can you really change on a week-to-week basis to try to do things differently because stuff's not working right now? And he said they really don't have to, because look at what they did in the first 20 minutes against Kentucky. That's the standard of how they're supposed to play. They held Kentucky to 18 yards on offense. They shut them out until South Carolina turned the ball over with 5 minutes left to go in the second quarter and didn't let Kentucky cross midfield until that point. So there is some hope that maybe this defense can play well. And honestly, man, in a game like this where both offenses are going to be really good and scoring a lot of points, maybe that's the difference that South Carolina needs here is just play decently enough for a short span of time when you actually need to get a stop. And maybe that is what gets you the ball back and gives you a chance to go win this game.
0: Yeah, and we'll get to those comments from Clayton White a little bit later on, coming up probably in hour number two. When you look at Florida's defense, and again, like South Carolina, they really struggle to contain the pass. And you look at some of their numbers, they are 104th in points per game allowed in at 27.2. They're 128th in pass yards per game allowed at 266. And here's what's interesting, though. They have forced 8 turnovers, 4 of those being interceptions. They also, they're 8th in the nation at pass breakups with 28. So despite the fact their passing defense numbers are poor, they're still very opportunistic. That tells me when they get themselves into position, they make plays. But much like South Carolina, they are struggling to put themselves into position to make those plays. So if you can keep them on their heels and keep them confused the entire game, you should be okay. But if they're on their assignments on defense, they are good when they're in those positions.
2: Yeah, and I think Florida's going to come out here playing better this weekend defensively. I just think there's a lot to improve upon after giving up 45 points to Missouri on the road. And honestly, even in a game against Ole Miss where you gave up 28 points, it felt like more at times because it's Trinidad Chambliss, it's Kawan Lacy, it's a really good offense. For South Carolina, I mean, I don't know, what is there a target number you feel like would be comfortable? Because, hey, 34 points, 2 of the first 3 SEC games, has not gotten the job done with over 400 yards of offense in both games. I don't know if you need to get to 40 in this one, but you would feel like if you can get to 40, there's just no way this defense is allowing 41 points. But it's happened before.
0: Man, that's a really great question. So I like to think about it like this. Typically, in college football games now, since they changed the clock rules a couple years ago, you're getting about 12 possessions, right? So that means 24 total possessions in the game, 12 each by each team. So nobody's going to score in every single drive. That's just unlikely to happen. So I don't think this game's going to be 84-84 at the end of regulation. If it is, then both of these teams got serious defensive problems.
2: Defensive coordinators probably need to be gone after this game.
0: So it's like, okay, can you find a way to score on half of those? Can you get in the end zone or get a field goal on 6 out of your 12 possessions or 7 out of your 12 possessions? I think that's a little bit more reasonable. So I look somewhere in the range of that. Yeah, if you told me South Carolina scored 45 points, I feel like that's enough to say they can win this game. Now, again, it might be 45-42 because, again, we've seen the deficiencies on defense. But like Clayton White said, I do have belief that they can play defense well enough for a period of time in the game that might end up being the difference.
2: Here's the other thing, though. We talked about the weather before. Does the weather allow this game to get to that point where it becomes a shootout? Probably not, because if your passing attack is really taken away in this game, I don't expect the run game to be able to just go out there and score every single drive. Like, there's going to be some stops mixed in there and some occasional pass plays. But, I mean, I think for South Carolina, yeah, I mean, this could be a game where you score a lot of points. But if the weather really is what it's supposed to be, this might be a game where it's like, maybe it is first one to 30. I don't know.
0: Well, and if you are just having to run the ball a ton because it is just a torrential downpour, that makes every possession more valuable because you're going to get it fewer because both teams are going to run the ball. The clock's going to be moving a lot faster. So instead of 12 possessions, maybe you only get 9 or 10. So that makes it that much more valuable when you do have the football to make something happen with it and keep the ball away from the other team, right? If you go on a 14-play, 8.5-minute drive and score a touchdown. Well, guess what? That's 8.5 minutes that Jaden Ball in Florida didn't have the football, right? Now they're going to have a chance to respond, obviously, but limiting their possessions, I think, could be a big key in this game, especially if the rain is as heavy as we think it might be.
2: The other thing here to think about, do you think the receivers and tight ends have learned their lesson with the weather and dropping passes?
0: Well, they were dropping it without being wet.
2: That's what I'm saying. But they have been through a torrential downpour before,
0: yeah,
2: where that obviously impacted their ability to catch the football. I mean, man, I don't know why guys aren't like, because aren't like when it's raining like that, don't you take your gloves off? And it's better to catch with just your bare hands.
0: They have so much glove technology now.
2: I don't know what
0: the stickability of the gloves is, what they add to the gloves or whatever it may be. A lot of receivers keep their gloves on for whatever reason. So I can't speak to that, but I would think being bare hand would be beneficial, but I don't know.
2: Just a thought here. I'd keep an eye on the tight ends in this game. I just think if they're not going to be throwing the ball a ton downfield, I think you're going to be using a lot of short yardage stuff with Sellers a lot of RPO. I think this could be a real game where you get like a Mo Brown or a Brady Hunt involved in this game, but that's just a thought.
0: We'll see what happens. Also coming up at 1:15, we'll talk with Isaac Edelman of Gator Game Day and get his thoughts from the Florida perspective as well. Coming up next, though, Thursday Night Football starts week number 5 in the NFL, and there are 5 teams that still haven't won a game yet. Can they turn their seasons around? We'll debate that on the other side. It is the Halftime Show. Tyler Jack and Captain Dave here on The Game.
4: 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Columbia, Charleston, Florence, and Myrtle Beach.
5: The Gamecocks jumped out to a 17-0 lead.
6: It's Fuller up the middle and right in there. Touchdown, Carolina.
5: But let it slip away in a 35-34 loss.
6: Rodriguez gets the 2-point conversion, and the Wildcats beat the Gamecocks.
5: Now it's on to the Swamp to take on Florida. 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
0: All right, welcome back in. Halftime Show. Tyler Head, Jack Veltri, Captain Dave on your Thursday here on the game. As always, Thursday night means Carolina calls. Shane Beamer and Todd Ellis tonight at 7 o'clock over at Backstreets, which you can listen to here on 107.5 The Game. And then immediately following that, we have Thursday Night Football at 8 o'clock between Tampa Bay and Dallas. Tampa Bay still searching for that first win this year. Dallas coming off beating another winless team in Houston this past Sunday as they're sitting at 2-2 in the AFC. How about, by the way, and Jim Rome just mentioned this in the little promo we had coming back. How about the Giants, man, off to a surprising 3-1 start?
2: Yeah, you know, I think here's the thing we have to keep in mind. The teams they played the last 2 weeks are probably going to finish real bad this year. The Tennessee Titans and the Arizona Cardinals, both at home. So I think the Giants definitely benefited from having a little bit of a lighter schedule. I think they win those games even if they have Jackson Dart out there. But the fact they won with Jameis Winston at quarterback, who hasn't been playing particularly well, hasn't been pretty. If I'm remembering correctly, I know the Cardinals game kind of ended like this. We're set. There was an interception in the red zone. The Titans got down to the red zone, too, and threw an interception as well,
0: I think,
2: if I'm not mistaken. Yeah, look, doesn't matter how you win. It happens on paper, and you got the win. You're 3-1. You're the leader in the NFC East right now with the Commanders coming up on Sunday. Like, the Giants are doing what they're supposed to do in a good spot.
0: And I'm getting almost a daily quote on my timeline from Jameis Winston because, as a starting quarterback, he talks to the media almost every single day, and everything he says is solid gold, and I'm enjoying that.
2: Did you hear his quote yesterday? He was asked about the weather for Sunday, and he's like, he's focused on right now. You could tell in the video, he's like looking up in the sky, and he's seeing the there's no clouds in the sky. The birds are chirping. He's a national treasure. You'd like to have him not be your QB1. But you'd love to have him on the team just because of who he is, and he's the man.
0: If he was as good at being a quarterback as he is good at entertaining people, he'd be a Hall of Famer.
2: Oh,
0: unfortunately,
2: yeah.
0: That's not how this works.
2: Yeah, that's definitely not how it works.
0: As I mentioned, though, again, tonight, Dallas and Tampa Bay going at 8 o'clock, which you can list here on 107.5 Game for Thursday Night Football. Tampa's one of five teams that are still searching for that first win so far this year, and we do our NFL Top 5, Bottom 5 on Wednesdays, and we had all the five teams with the Bucs, the Chargers, the Texans, the Titans, and the Dolphins all sitting in our bottom five, rightfully so, as they're still searching for their first win. Who breaks out of this the quickest? And do any of these teams still, and I think we can say definitely no for Tennessee and Miami, but for the other three teams, Tampa Bay, Los Angeles Chargers, and the Texans, do any of these teams still have a hope of making the playoffs?
2: I think with the NFC South, I think right now the Panthers and Falcons are both playing good football to where I think it's going to be tough to beat them in the division, especially when you're two games behind right now in the standings. If you're Tampa Bay, you can easily make that up by beating them because you still haven't played. Well, you have not played any of those teams yet. So you still have those games ahead to make up some ground. I think the Bucs are probably in the best position because of what division they're in. But I don't know if they're going to do it because I don't believe in Todd Bowles. I don't think he's a good head coach. And I think Baker Mayfield is underperformed right now. I think he's missing Mike Evans out there as his top target. I would say, though, just because of the logistics of that division and the fact that they could still play the Falcons and Panthers four times this year, I think that gives them a chance to get back into it.
0: Yeah, that's probably the best option. Because, again, until proven otherwise. The South is not a great division. And again, Panthers and Falcons looking pretty strong and sporty these past couple of weeks, but it's still very realistic the winner of that division could go 9-7, maybe, you know, 8-9 or something.
2: Yeah, that's what got
0: you. Can't go 9-7 anymore. It'd be 9-8 or 8-9.
2: That's what got the Panthers in last year, right?
0: It is, yeah.
2: Yeah.
0: So, still very plausible there. So don't count out Tampa just yet. Obviously, they need to get back on track, and winning tonight would certainly help out a lot. But yeah, for the others, again, I don't. Miami and Tennessee just plain aren't good enough.
2: No, they're
0: to
2: not
0: make anything happen.
2: Houston is a surprise. Because if I'm not mistaken, they have been in pretty tight games and just kind of crumbled at the end.
0: They've had the lead with about a minute and a half to go in three of their four losses
2: so far. That's the stat. Thank you. So, and here's the thing. The Texans are way more talented than what the record is showing.
0: Sure.
2: I think C.J. Stroud could be a little bit better, but we know that defense is really, really good.
0: It was, at least.
2: And then the Bills came into town week one and kind of changed that narrative a little bit. But they still have some really great defenders on that side of the ball. I think the Texans would be like the next most likely option. Now, winning the division, I don't know. I think it's going to come down to what the Jags do. I think they are definitely the team to beat in that division right now. And they're looking really good out there. 3-1 on the year. They're a game ahead of the Colts in the division. And then you have the Texans and Titans at 0-4. Could the Texans get into a wild card spot? Well, I mean, they'd have to make up a lot of ground first. I mean, they're going to have to. They really, to get a wild card spot, let's say, I mean, let's look at last year's standings. I would assume you have to have at least 10 wins to make it as a wild card. Don't you think?
0: Yeah, maybe, probably.
2: Maybe 9, but like, yeah, I mean, it's going to be tough. It really is. I'm looking at the standings. I mean,
0: and you know, last year they started off 0-3 and then went 12-2 down the stretch, and asking a team to do that 2 years in a row is basically next to impossible. Now, DeMeco Ryans is taking over the defensive play calling after the 0-4 start. We'll see if that makes a difference.
2: I think that'll make he's a good defensive mind. I think that's going to help. But I'm looking at the standings last year. The Chargers, ironically enough, got in at 11-6. The rest of the wild cards were the Bills at 12-5, and you had the Texans getting in at 12-5 as well as a wild card. So your margin for error is like 2, maybe 3 more losses the rest of the year, and I just don't see it, man.
0: By the way, one of those 5 teams will have a win this weekend because the Texans do travel to Nashville to take on the Titans.
2: There you go.
0: Is this going to be the least viewed game of the weekend? 1 o'clock on CBS?
2: I think it's an awful game. I saw someone said they need to put it on like the Animal Planet, like 2 a.m. or something. But then the Chargers. I just think they're in a really tough division right now. The Chiefs are looking great. The Raiders have been a massive surprise, and they're looking pretty good. The Broncos have underperformed. I think they will figure it out, but I just don't think there's any room for the Chargers to figure it out in that division. They had their opportunity going to the Bills a couple weeks ago. They forced 5 turnovers. That's great.
0: Mm-hmm.
2: You still lost the football game by double digits. So that, I think, is just where the Chargers are at right now. They've got a lot of problems. Mike McDaniel, Justin Herbert's not looking good.
0: Well, and that was the thing, is that was supposed to be the positive side of this team, and they finally eclipsed 16 points this past weekend by scoring 23 in their loss to the Seahawks. We thought this had the potential to be, because again, Justin Herbert's gotten off to a really strong start in his career. It's just when he gets into the postseason, he just falls apart, apparently. But, you know, we thought this comparing with him and Mike McDaniel, who, yeah, didn't work out as head coach of Miami, but nobody was doubting him as an offensive mind. It's just flat out not worked through the first 4 weeks of the season. Look, LA's team out on the West Coast, obviously, maybe you haven't seen them play a whole lot, and I haven't either, but just from the highlights I've been able to see and what I've read up on them, this just, for whatever reason, isn't working.
2: It's just not at all. And speaking of not working, let's circle back to the Bucs real quick, because I have an interesting hypothetical for you. Obviously, tonight, they're at the Cowboys, 8:15 on Amazon Prime. If the Bucs lose tonight and start 0-5, you have a little bit of a longer week until you play your next game.
0: Mm-hmm.
2: Do you fire Todd Bowles this weekend at 0-5? Because at that point, I just don't think that the season's worth saving. And look, he's been here for multiple years now.
0: Sure.
2: And he's gotten some good stuff done. But obviously, the Bucs have never been the same post-Bruce Arians.
0: I think, and I know they were obviously losing before Baker Mayfield got hurt. I don't know if you can make that move when you still don't have your starting quarterback, at least in the short term.
2: But is the season even salvageable at this point?
0: Being in the NFC South, Potentially, yes.
2: Maybe. But 0-5.
0: Well, and here's the thing. Firing the coach five games in a lot of ways, you're kind of punting on the season at that point. Do you just go ahead and throw your hands up, or you just give them the opportunity to try and save it?
2: I mean, the division you're in allows you to potentially stay in it, but the bigger hole you dig yourself into, because you got the Steelers the week after that, you're going to Carolina, you're playing the Falcons at home, you're getting the Bears on Sunday Night Football, like, this season could continue to fall off the rails. So, I mean, the Bucs need a win more than anything tonight to keep their hopes alive, I would say, moving forward. But 0-5, yeah, you're in an easier division to get yourself out of. But, like, you're setting yourself up to really have to play some flawless football down the stretch.
0: So their next five games, Cowboys tonight, Steelers, Panthers, Falcons, and then at the Bears before their bye week. So if they can't win, what? And it's a tough ask. Four out of the next five, then maybe you do something in the bye week.
2: Specifically, you need to be able to beat the Falcons and the Panthers to hang around. You can't,
0: most important.
2: You can't win the other three games, then lose those two, because then you're not really making up a ton of ground.
0: Right. So we'll see what happens. That's Thursday Night Football coming up tonight with the Bucs and the Cowboys. You can listen to here on 107.5 The Game. Last night, very entertaining and wild night in Major League Baseball as we are getting closer to the championship series as the divisional series are wrapping up, including both of our teams getting eliminated last night. We'll discuss that on the other side. This halftime show, Tyler Jack and Captain Dave on The Game.
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0: Show. Tyler, Jack, Captain Dave, wrapping up hour number one here on your Thursday on the game. Last night, Major League Baseball continued with its divisional series, and unfortunately, both our teams, the Braves and the Yankees, met their end at the hands of the Dodgers and Rays, respectively. For the Braves, look, it was a series where the bats just weren't good enough, right? And that was kind of the story for a lot of the postseason, even the win in the wild card series over Philadelphia when, you know, your best players, Matt Olson, Acuna, you know, guys like that aren't consistent Drake getting
1: Baldwin.
0: Hits. Drake Baldwin, you know, you're going to have trouble beating really, really good teams. Michael Harris the second was the saving grace on offense last night because he did just about everything. But, you know, not shocking that the Braves fell to the Dodgers. Yankees and Rays, on the other hand, was an interesting series. And last night's game was rife with a little bit of controversy, to say the least. Take you to the moment, bottom of the sixth, Anthony Volpe up to bat, one man on and two outs. And hits the ball off of, seemingly off of, or out into
1: left field,
0: into the stands. Looks like a home run, would tie the game up, 4-4 all there in the bottom of the sixth. However, there's some interference, and that's where the controversy begins.
1: Yeah, that's the, so here's, and look, I'm as diehard of a Yankee fan as you can see, but even I know that was not a home run. At first I thought, okay, some angles it looked like it, but then there's that one side angle of the fan reaching his hands out,
0: yep,
1: well over into the field of play. And here's the thing. I don't think Victor Mesa Jr., the left fielder, was going to catch the ball. It would have hit off the top of the wall and bounced back into play, and maybe Volpe's on third with a triple. Run scores either way. But it is an unfortunate break that I don't think it's necessarily why the Yankees lost the game, but I mean, you got to score runs there in the final three innings of the game, but definitely a bad break, to say the least.
0: And I think the umpiring crew did a good job of how, because it wasn't, all right, we're going to rule fan interference and we're going to charge the out as well, thinking he would have caught the ball, because I'm with you. With the angle of the way the ball hit the wall and where his glove was, he would have made that catch.
1: No, no way.
0: They allowed one run to score, gave Volpe the double. But again, that ends up being a very critical run because the Yankees end up losing that game by one. But again, much like we talked about the Steve Bartman thing from all those years ago with Chicago, that wasn't the final out of the game. There were opportunities after that to make things happen. And in that instance, the Cubs didn't do it. In this instance, the Yankees didn't do it.
1: And everyone also forgets there was a game 7 afterwards, too.
0: That too, yes.
1: So that was in game 6. Ultimately, at the end of the day, final three innings, about what you expect. The Yankees just don't have a clutch bone in their body to get a hit. I think this was the move that I think a lot of people had problems with last night from what I saw. Trent Grisham batting leadoff. Went 0-for-5 last night with 3 strikeouts. He's not a good leadoff hitter. Probably one of the worst out there. And what makes it worse, your best hitter outside Aaron Judge, who wasn't even healthy for the series, Ben Rice, who's had 9 RBIs this postseason, was waiting in the on-deck circle. And he's normally your guy that you put in the leadoff spot to get the most at-bats in a game. And now you're in a situation where I like what the young guys did. Volpe had 2 hits. Spencer Jones had an RBI triple. George Lombard had 2 hits. But you just did not get enough out of some guys that you're counting on, like Grisham, Garcia, Bellinger. 0-for-4 last night, Bellinger was. I mean, just did not get enough out of those guys. Jazz Chisholm, probably his last game as a Yankee. 0-for-2 in pinch hit appearances last night. This team needs a lot of changes, and I do think it does start at the top more than ever with Aaron Boone and Brian Cashman. I think Cash, he's a good GM, but the Yankees have always seemingly failed. Outside of the Juan Soto year, they've always failed to go for the big final blow to put their team over the top, and that's a big problem for me.
0: What's your interest level with the rest of the postseason now that the Yankees are out?
1: Don't care.
0: Not at all?
1: Don't care. I kind of hope we get to a point where it is Rays and Brewers in the World Series, and then that way the ratings are just terrible and plummet. I don't want to see the Dodgers win again.
0: Yeah, not that anybody does.
1: No, that's going to be bad. But yeah, I'm in a situation now where I was watching every pitch last night, and I'm like, this might be the last time I see my team play for. It's going to be a bit because they're going to head to a lockout here in December. And that's the other thing to think about, man, because the lockout would begin on December 1st and you cannot have any contact with players,
0: mm-hmm.
1: No team stuff, none of that. And that might make it hard to hire a new manager and GM in about the next month and a half. So I don't know what the Yankees are going to do. I don't expect anything to change, but boy, they need some contracts to come off the books. They need to make some personnel changes in their front office. It's a mess right now. And I'm sure the Braves, what do you do with Ronald Acuña? Because I think, personally, I would trade him.
0: Yeah.
1: The way he hits the postseason and he's got team options left.
0: He was getting booed by his final at bat last night.
1: Rightfully so.
0: He had some less than flattering things to say about

0: both of us. At least we had to go through it together.
1: Yeah, and look, I said this to Wes. I'm kind of numb on this. Like, yeah. The losses, even the end of season losses, don't, like, keep me up at night. Yeah.
0: It was not that bad last night for me either. I'm just like, whatever.
1: And again, it's the Dodgers. Am I really shocked? No. Hour number two on the way. We'll get back into what the coordinators had to say yesterday about South Carolina ahead of the Florida game this weekend. Up next here on the game.
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0: Welcome back in, hour number two. Halftime show. Tyler Head, Jack Feltry, Captain Dave. Under Thursday here on the game. We'll talk some Gators with Isaac Edelman of Gator Game Day coming up in about 15 minutes as he joins us on the AAA Heating and Air phone lines. But yesterday, coordinators spoke for South Carolina. And, of course, we are all wondering if and when the defense might be able to get itself back on track. And Jack mentioned this earlier, but I want to play the full quote here. This is Clayton White talking about, hey, you know, the defense has actually done some good things this year. It's just not been able to be sustained over the course of four quarters. Here's what he said.
1: Really, we have to show them the standard plays. When you look at the first 25 plays of that game, I don't think they crossed the 50. So there it is. You know what I mean? So we don't have to really do anything different. Just show the tape. Continue doing this and make the adjustments. I mean, I don't think they crossed the 50 the first 20-some plays. So that was like four or five possessions, but the standard is there on the tape. So I don't have to do anything completely different. Just make sure that we sustain our endurance and our mental focus, and that we can, as coaches and players, to make sure we do a good job of just, you know, take things to the second half and obviously final plays and final games, I mean, final quarters.
0: And I think that's what's maybe more frustrating about watching the defense this year, because there's a reason why you got out to a 17-0 lead against Kentucky. There's a reason why you had a 16-0 lead over Mississippi State, including getting an interception on their first offensive play of the game. Like, you've shown the ability to do good things at times on defense, but you're not sustaining it for the full four quarters. It'd be one thing if Carolina was just getting obliterated on every single play. Teams were putting up 50 points on them, 600 yards of offense. We say, okay, well, this defense is just awful. There's no hope, and you're going to have to score 70 points to win every single game. But, like, when you see those moments like the start of the game against Kentucky, you can say, okay, if you can keep this going, you got something here. They've just not been able to keep it going.
2: And the other part of the problem is, Tyler, in not being able to keep it going, there's just a lot of problems defensively. The secondary is obviously the most notable one. They are just not doing good right now. It's been pretty awful out there for most of this season. And you're also not generating takeaways. There's a lot of reasons for that, but they are just not getting those turnovers like they normally have. They have only had two turnovers so far this season. And you look at every other year of the Beamer era, there have been two seasons where they've had double-digit takeaways, and then there have been three where they've had seven or more in the first five games of the year. Mm-hmm. So this is a team that I don't want to say they live and die by the turnovers, but it certainly helps that when they do force turnovers, it typically leads to some success.
0: Well, and the thing that worries you, too, is the deeper you get into this season, and now have gone 11 straight quarters in SEC play without generating a turnover, you worry if they're almost trying to push the issue too much, where you're trying too hard to get a takeaway. You're trying too hard to go for that interception. You're trying too hard to force that fumble that you're missing tackles, or you're letting those guys run by you, which is already happening to a degree anyway. You hope the pressure of trying to, because again, this team has lived and died by turnovers the entire time Clayton White's been here. And again, when you're getting them at a high clip, that's fantastic. But as we saw, 3 years ago, when you go through the month of October without getting a single one, you lost every single one of those games. That was an indication of things that would come if you don't keep turning or generating those takeaways. Now we're seeing that right now. So I do wonder how that pressure affects things and potentially makes it worse, where you're trying too hard to get takeaways, knowing that's going to help your defense out. And now you're making even more mistakes.
2: Yeah. I wonder, that last part right there, I do wonder if it mentally affects them on the field that, like, they need to, they know they are not forcing turnovers right now. Mm-hmm. It helps you win games when you're able to get the ball back to your offense with a short field to work with. So I think the thing for South Carolina is they just got to let them come to them, let those plays develop, and then make it happen. Be in the right spot. I think that's a key there. When you're facing a guy like Ball this weekend, it's going to probably carry the ball 20-plus times. In a game where it is going to be rain-soaked, I think, I don't think it's actually the worst idea to try and punch the ball out and force a slippery fumble or something. But I think that only works if you're having multiple guys to the football, because if it's one-on-one in space and you're going for the punch out and you whiff on it, that guy's going to run a long way. Yeah. So you gotta gang tackle this weekend. You gotta be good in the open field tackles. And hopefully if one guy's good in the open field tackle and another guy's crashing in punch the ball out and see what happens.
0: Well, that's the you know, the standard way of trying to do the peanut punch is somebody else already has the guy. He's going to the ground, and then you come in and knock it out because, again, they're handling the tackling part of it. You're kind of a free guy to go in there and be able to punch the ball. And that's the thing that I said of not wanting guys to feel like, hey, we have to get a takeaway on every single play to where you're missing your basic assignments of tackling, being in the right position on defense to cover passes and stuff like that, because that's only going to make it worse. Right. Again, it's not good right now, but there is a way for this to get worse. And I hope that pressure doesn't increase that.
2: Yeah. If you're fixing one thing heading into this weekend defensively, there's a lot of problems, as we know.
0: Yep.
2: And also, I would say another thing. I think they need to generate better pass rush because they did a great job of that early on in that Kentucky game. But then you let Kenny Minchie kind of run a little wild, which he hasn't really done this year, surprisingly. And then he has a lot of open time in the pocket to make plays. So I would say between that, the secondary, and the turnovers, I mean, just what's one thing that's on your sheet to get ready for this weekend to fix?
0: It'd probably be a consistent pass rush because, as talked about many times, that allows everything else to be better after the fact, right? When we talk about how good the team was 2 years ago, and again, I'm sick of talking about 2024, but it's the last good reference point that we had when you had Dylan Stewart, when you had Kyle Kinnard coming off either edge and constantly putting pressure on quarterbacks. Well, guess what? Defensive backs weren't having to cover for a long period of time. Linebackers, when matched up in coverage, weren't having to be relied on as much. You know what I mean? Because when you're forcing the ball to get out quicker or just taking the quarterback to the ground, that helps out everything else with your defense. And we've seen moments, right? We've seen these moments of, hey, that was great, getting a sack, Anthony Addison, whatever it may be, even Dylan Stewart when he played against Mississippi State a couple weeks ago, but it's not been consistent. You're not consistently putting that pressure on quarterbacks to force them into making mistakes, and that's something that I think if you can do more consistently, the rest of the defense is going to benefit from it.
2: Totally, totally. You get pressure on Philo this weekend, force him into some tougher throws, quicker decisions. I think that kind of goes hand in hand with what your secondary is going to be able to do, because I think it's less time for those receivers to get downfield and burn you in coverage.
0: Mm-hmm.
2: Gives the DBs a little bit of time to make the plays. But yeah, I mean, I think it does start up front with that pass rush. And more specifically, I think just getting into the backfield in general and not allowing Jaden Baugh to get, what was the stat you had earlier, like on the first carry?
0: Yeah, so he ran the ball 9 times on first downs last week and only averaged 1.5 yards per carry. And if you can follow that up, you're going to be in really good shape here. And by the way, Missouri last week had Florida's average down or average distance on third downs at 10 yards, right? Which for an offense that's built off of running the football, being a third and 10, we had Matt Stinch come on earlier with myself and Wes, and he said, look, no offense looks at third and 10 is like, okay, yeah, this is perfect, right? Everybody wants to be in those third and mediums, third and shorts, but especially an offense is more predicated on running the football and one with Aaron Philo that doesn't excel at throwing the ball down the field right now. Now, we said the same thing about Kenny Minchie. He had more success throwing the ball down the field against South Carolina. Getting these guys in third and longs is going to be the way to get them off the field, obviously.
2: Make Aaron Philo beat you this weekend. And if he does, hat tip for sure. Take away the run game and you feel pretty good, I think, about where things are at defensively. And then it just comes down to if Philo's just making great plays, that's nothing you could do about that. But stop the run game in this one. And I don't think Philo has been anything just like, wow, he's like a Heisman Trophy contender. No, I don't think he's that type of quarterback. He's a good player.
0: Sure.
2: But and it's still early into his SEC tenure as the starting quarterback for the Gators. I really feel like South Carolina could really have a good chance in this one if they are able to make it come down to what Philo is going to do.
0: One thing Philo does is he protects the ball well. He's got 2 interceptions on the year, but we talked with Andrew Spivey of Gator Country in the last hour, or 2 hours ago now, and he said those 2 interceptions weren't really on him. One of them was one that bounced off Jaden Baugh's chest and into the hands of the defender, and I forget what he said the other one was, but I did notice when I looked at his Pro Football Focus numbers, he has 0 turnover-worthy plays, which is odd considering the fact he's thrown 2 interceptions, but that makes sense if those weren't necessarily on him. So trying to force him into mistakes, and he's somebody that's been really good when he has been pressured so far this year, still completing about 55% of his passes, but I don't think he's been pressured consistently throughout a game the way that I hope South Carolina can. And look, having Dylan Stewart back this weekend can potentially play a big factor in that, and we don't have any confirmation right now, but it seems like it's trending towards that happening and trending towards he's practicing this week, which he wasn't doing last week. It's trending towards seeing 6 back on the field on Saturday, which would help out tremendously.
2: How many snaps would you like to see from him on Saturday? Because this would be, what, his third game back?
0: Yeah. How many did he play against Alabama? I know he did, what, 15 against Mississippi State?
2: I'll pull it up if you want to continue to talk
0: about
2: it.
0: I feel like he played a lot more against Alabama because, again, he's coming back from the back injury. We knew it was going to be a slight ramp-up period. And, look, that's position that's going to rotate anyway. So expecting him to play, you know, 60 or 70 snaps for every snap of defense, just not likely to happen. But, man, if you can tell me he's out there for 20 to 25, I think that's good enough.
2: He played 29 against Alabama.
0: Even better.
2: So I would say get him out in the field with Julian Walker being probably out for this game as well.
0: Yep.
2: I would say try to get him closer to 40 this week. Maybe that's a stretch since he didn't play last week and he's back at practice now. But, I mean, look, they had him out in the field, I think, a lot more than what they were anticipating against Alabama. And I think the situation may call for it for where, hey, you need to be out there. And,
0: well,
2: yeah, if you can get him out there for 35 to 40 snaps and the back's not flaring up, I think that's a real big win for that defensive line.
0: Well, and look, getting suspended is obviously never a good thing, and I think a lot of us seriously doubted if he would ever suit up for South Carolina again after that happened the other week against Alabama, but he didn't practice last week, didn't play on Saturday. That probably was good for his back. Right, like that's just extra. That's an extra week of healing and not taking hits and stuff like that. That may have him feeling even better now. Again, you hate the route that he had to go to get there, but that's something that, from a physical standpoint, could have benefited him.
2: Yeah, and he's got to. I think at some point he's got to start getting some big numbers on the stat sheet. Like he's come close to a few sacks this season, but hasn't gotten it. I don't believe he's recorded a sack this year. So. If South Carolina is going to win this weekend, he needs to be a big part of that equation.
0: Well, sacks are the sexy stat for edge rushers, yeah. But affecting the quarterback is the more important thing. Because, again, you're not going to go out there and get a sack on every single play. But if you're moving the guy off a spot, you're forcing him to throw quickly, forcing him to making mistakes, that is what you want out of your edge guy, right? The sacks will come in time and all that. But if you're having an effect on the quarterback every single play, that's the most valuable thing you can do.
2: And that would really, I think, kind of open up a weakness with this Florida offensive line. Because right now, it seems like they're playing really well, giving Ball time to run, giving Filo time to do his thing in the pocket. Obviously, Missouri kind of exposed it a little bit with the way they were able to get some pass rush and stop the run a little bit. So South Carolina, I mean, look, it's not always, like you said, going to be a one-to-one of following the blueprint, and it does not automatically mean that South Carolina is going to be able to replicate the same thing because Florida is going to make adjustments. But there is some proof that it can be done. It is not like Florida is this invincible foe that has just never been stopped. Missouri proved it can be done last week.
0: We'll talk to Isaac Edelman of Gator Game Day coming up next. We'll get perspective of things from the Florida side coming up next on the Halftime Show. Tyler Head, Jack Veltri, Captain Dave on your Thursday on the game.

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0: Power Ad, Jack Belcher, Captain Dave, on your Thursday here on the game. We're awaiting to hear back from Isaac Edelman of Gator Game Day, as we're looking to get some more insight into things from the Florida perspective. Had a Saturday's matchup. Again, pregame coverage starts Saturday morning, Gamecocks Game Day. 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Going to be in studio Saturday morning, because how early it is. But you can also catch us for a watch party at O'Hara's in Lexington coming up that afternoon at 12:45. And of course, for South Carolina, this is a place that's never historically treated the Gamecocks well, right? I said yesterday, this is a place where they've only won two games in 19 total trips, I believe. So trying to buck some trends down there. But as we talk about a lot, these guys, in fact, yeah, none of them, I believe, have ever actually been down to the Swamp. So this is an entirely new team that's getting to experience this. And we'll see what the Swamp's going to be coming up tomorrow as well, or it's coming up Saturday as well, because, you know, for one, it's going to be wet and raining. And that's certainly going to dampen things a little bit. But you also, you know, you have a Florida program that's been a little bit damaged these past couple of years, right? Like, you know, Sunbelt Billy certainly had them far from, you know, where they'd been at their best with Spurrier and Meyer and all that kind of stuff. So that certainly feels discouraging for the fans, and that's something they're building back up to, though it's been a strong start to things here with John Summerall. Are we good to go with Isaac? Okay, cool. We head out to the AAA Heating and Air phone lines now. Welcome in Isaac Edelman of Gator Game Day. Isaac, appreciate your time, man. How are we doing today?
1: Doing great. It's a little rainy here in Gainesville, but excited for this homecoming game. Obviously, South Carolina coming into town. They know what they're going to get, and the Gators coming off a loss.
0: Well, it looks like it's going to be in for a lot of rain in the next couple of days, and certainly on game day as well. So try and stay dry as much as you can. We've talked about this from our perspective. What is it like for the Florida side to get Carolina back on the schedule? Of course, a team you saw every single year back in the SEC East days, and it's been a couple of years since they've seen each other. So what's the feeling on getting this game back from Florida's perspective?
1: Well, I think from Florida's perspective, you go back to, I guess, the Steve Spurrier days in a way, because, you know, you obviously famously coached at both Florida and South Carolina. And obviously you want to see any SEC team come into the Swamp, right? And I think it's always a good test for the other team, right? Probably for South Carolina, yes, there's easier places to go into and play, but it's always cool to test your team, you know, going into the Swamp. And for the Gators, it's homecoming, so I think there will be a lot of alum out on the sidelines. I know ESPN's Laura Rutledge will be at the game. Brandon Spikes, a two-time national champion. So nothing beats homecoming football. And then, of course, you know, a historic SEC team in South Carolina. Obviously, Steve Spurrier, I'm sure this game will be special for him.
2: Hey, Isaac, it's Jack here. Appreciate you joining us. I know we talked about it a little bit on the phone the other day on our end, but how do you expect Florida to respond after the Missouri game? Like, first, what went wrong in that game? But then how do you expect them to respond this week?
1: Yeah, well, I guess I'll start with what went wrong. The Gators were playing from behind, and I don't think they were built to do it, at least that week. And they didn't game plan to do it, and it forced Aaron Filo to have these long third downs. And obviously, Jaden Daw wasn't having the best game. Matter of fact, an abysmal game for what was a Heisman frontrunner. Right, 13 yards on 12 carries. John Summerall said in his press conference Monday that Missouri forced the Gators to play a brand of football they didn't want to play. And some media were asking, you know, Summerall questions about, hey, maybe there's just been enough film on the Gators and teams have figured out what the Gators' strengths and weaknesses are on offense. But guess what? There's enough film on every other team as well, so the Gators need to exploit those strengths and weaknesses. So I think it just comes down to the Gators playing their brand of football. And that's why we'll finally get to see how the Gators bounce back from a loss for the first time under John Summerall. And they get to do it against a South Carolina team that is also trying to bounce back. So you really have a team that has dominated aside from that Missouri game versus a team that's struggling. And not just this. Look, if you ask Gator fans, if you told them at the beginning of the season that they'd be 4-1, they'd probably think you're lying. You know what I mean? So, yes, we can't escape the one loss that happened against Missouri, but we also can't forget about the previous four wins.
0: Again, Isaac Edelman, Gator Game Day, joining us here in the AAA Heating and Air phone lines. And these two teams are similar in several ways, including on defense, particularly when it comes to trying to stop things happening through the air. We talk so much about Carolina and missing assignments and blowing coverages and stuff like that. What has been the reason why Florida has struggled so much in coverage and stopping other teams when they're throwing the football?
1: Well, number one, they're not putting enough pressure on the quarterback, right? And even when the Gators beat number four Ole Miss, they didn't put enough pressure on Trinidad Chambliss. It's not easy when you face a dual threat quarterback, but guess what? In the SEC, you have to know how to defend any type of offense. And obviously South Carolina brings the same threat, right? A dual threat at the helm. But when you can't put pressure on the quarterback obviously has time to make a perfect throw. And the Gators secondary has been beat so many times. They gave up four massive explosive plays that John Sumrall pointed to last week against Missouri. And obviously Brad White is really getting roughed up on his Tuesday media availabilities because you can't rely on the Gators offense to win you games, right? The defense has to make big plays at big moments in the games, and they haven't been able to do that yet. But that secondary, Cormani McClain, a former five-star, he needs to step up. Dejon Johnson, also another guy in the secondary. DJ Coleman has been the lone bright spot for the Gators in the secondary, the transfer from Baylor. But, yeah, the Gators have struggled with man-on-man coverage, and I don't know if that means that they have to go more zone or if they just have to put more pressure on the quarterback because these quarterbacks are able to place the ball where they wanted to. Austin Simmons needled passes with his lefty arm last week.
2: Isaac, tell me about Duke Clark. I think that is an interesting guy to probably watch for in this Florida offense because everyone knows about Jaden Ball. Heck, we've talked about him on this show ad nauseum this week when it comes to what South Carolina needs to do. But I don't think we can forget about this guy, Duke Clark, who, just let me know about him. What's the deal with him?
1: Yeah, look, I said it on another podcast I did the other day. He's the most underrated player on this roster. It is not easy to play behind a Heisman hopeful running back, right? And you have to give him credit because against the number four team in the country 2 weeks ago against Ole Miss, he had 126 rushing yards and a touchdown. He knows he's going to have limited reps. He knows that when Jaden Ball keeps on juking guys out and running over defenders, you know, he's going to stay on the sideline, right? Ball is not exiting the game. And so credit to Duke Clark for using his speed. I think he's one of the fastest guys in the entire SEC for taking advantage of his limited reps. And believe me, 12 carries is limited, but I don't think he himself expected to have 12 carries against Ole Miss. So, again, the Gators as a team last week, I think they only told him 44 rushing yards against Missouri. They've got to get the run game going. Guess what? If Jaden Ball is having a bad game like he did last week, that's when Duke Clark needs to step up. Duke Clark doesn't just need to step up when Jaden Ball is also having a fantastic game, right? Because you can't always expect that two-headed monster to both be clicking on all cylinders.
0: I know Vernell Brown sat last week against Missouri, was once again questionable last night on the SEC availability report. What is he dealing with, and what do you think his status for Saturday will be? Because obviously very important not only on offense, but also in the special teams game with his punt returns as well.
1: Yeah, he's dealing with a low-grade knee strain that he suffered in the first half of the Ole Miss game. And, you know, he's listed as questionable. I don't know. I don't have any insight if he'll be able to go. But I'll tell you what, the Gators need him. Now, when you talk about special teams wins you games. And he is arguably the best punt returner in the SEC. He already has three punt returns for a touchdown this season. And I think another one got called back due to a penalty. So the Gators are not just missing out on him if he can't go in terms of the passing game, but on special teams. If Vernell Brown cannot go for the second straight game, it will be Bailey Stockton as that punt returner. But Brown is just a fantastic weapon on offense for the Gators, a team leader. He's a legacy. He has two brothers on the team. His dad played for UF. So it's just a big locker room guy that could also produce on the field.
2: Got about another 2 minutes left here with Isaac Edelman from Gators Game Day. Isaac, we've talked about this offense. We've talked about this defense. Tell me about what to expect with the crowd on Saturday, because it's going to be a rain-soaked afternoon down there in Gainesville. Yeah. It's going to be ugly out there. It is homecoming, like you said. And Florida is coming off a bad loss, and it's an early game. What do you expect with the crowd out there, and what kind of factor that could have?
1: Yeah, I'll touch on the crown in a second. First of all, I always make this joke, rain or shine, the Gators need to run the ball. Because obviously when it's a rainy game, you usually run the ball. But I think when you have a guy like Jaden Bond, Duke Clark behind him, you got to run the ball regardless of the weather. But yeah, it's why the Gators were able to beat Ole Miss. It's why the Gators have had so many legendary wins in the Swamp. There is nothing better than playing at home in Gainesville, Florida. That crowd really gets you on your side. And the Gators have to use it to their advantage, just like home teams do. And yes, it's going to be rainy. Yes, students might not want to put their butts on metal seats because there's puddles of rain. But the crowd has to get into it. Also, the crowd is expecting a bounce back. You guys asked me about bouncing back from the loss. This is a special type of team, and I can't believe we're talking about playoff expectations. But if the Gators could steal a game, and I don't want to look too far ahead, but from either Texas or Georgia, they could make the playoff, believe it or not. So this is a huge week. The Gators cannot afford any slip-ups because you could kind of already expect a loss to either Georgia or Texas or both. So this is a week the fans are really going to be focused on that Gators defense. And it doesn't matter rain or shine, the crowd is always going to play a factor. It's just what makes the Swamp so special. And it will be swampy. It will be humid. It will be rainy.
0: Isaac, man, appreciate it. Good stuff. And try and stay dry this weekend.
1: Yeah, you guys as well. Bye-bye.
0: All right, Isaac Edelman there, Gator Game Day. We'll come back, recap a little bit of that conversation coming up next. Halftime show on your Thursday on the Game.
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0: 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Tyler Head, Jack Veltry, Captain Dave on your Thursday here on the game. A little short segment here. We'll have Doug Turnbull of the Performance Racing Network joining us at the end of the hour. Talk a little bit of racing to close things out before you hand things over to Terry Ford coming up at 2 o'clock. But appreciate Isaac Edelman of Gator Game Day joining us there in that last segment. A lot of good stuff that he had in those few minutes that we talked to him. But you asked him about, I think, an underrated part of this matchup, because everybody focuses on Jaden Ma, rightfully so. Dude's a legitimate Heisman Trophy contender that had a very bad game last week against Missouri. But his RB2 and Duke Clark ain't no slouch either. As he mentioned, he ran for $1.26 against Ole Miss a couple weeks ago, had 50 yards against Auburn the week before that. Like, he's not going to get the same spotlight as Jaden Ma, but when Ma needs a breather, Duke Clark's very capable as well.
2: Yeah, Isaac mentioned it there, like, if Baugh is cooking out there in the backfield, like, he's going to be on the field most of the game. However, when inevitably he does need a little bit of a rest, you do have a good RB2 in Duke Clark. So it's kind of a similar situation to South Carolina, where you have Matt Fuller as your lead back, and then you have like a few options, most notably Jabri Coleman as your RB2 right now. And yeah, it's kind of a similar situation out there in Gainesville. And they relied a lot on him against Ole Miss. Like you said, 126 yards on 12 carries. Beyond that, I mean, he had 8 carries for 65 against FAU. He had 5 carries for 18 yards against Campbell, 7 for 50 against Auburn, and then only 1 carry for 1 yard against Missouri. So it's about stopping Ball in this game on the ground, but do not forget about Duke Clark. He is someone that I feel like is very capable of at any time of being able to step in and fill out for Ball if he's not doing well.
0: I don't know if he was nicked up or what, but only getting 1 carry against Missouri last week with Ball struggling is interesting, right? And the third running back, Lyndon Montgomery, got some carries and actually had some explosive runs in that game. But yeah, I maybe could have asked him about that, but that is intriguing to me. And he's not on the injury report, so he doesn't seem to be dealing with anything now. But to only get 1 carry on a day when Ball wasn't having his best day is something that raised the eyebrow a little bit.
2: Just a little bit. So, yeah, I mean, stopping the run game is going to be key in this one, but yeah, definitely do not forget about Duke Clark.
0: I've forgotten to mention this, but in looking at the availability report, it reminded me Florida's wearing the Spurrier throwbacks this weekend. They're wearing the retros.
2: Yeah. So they're going to be wearing white this weekend, Florida.
0: Mm-hmm.
2: And that means South Carolina. I think we talked about this at the beginning of the year when they announced, Florida announced that they would do white.
0: Right.
2: What uniforms could South Carolina wear on the road? I don't know. What do you think?
0: Well, we've seen Garnet, we've seen Black, and when neither one of those have gotten you a win so far as SEC play goes.
2: Do you go? They haven't done it yet this year. Do you go big game Garnet? Where I think it's the white helmet with the Garnet jerseys and Garnet pants.
0: Maybe. I mean, that was a Spurrier thing.
2: And yeah, it's a Spurrier uniform this weekend.
0: Sure. Yeah, that's a way to combat it. at this point. If they're wearing polka dots, as long as they win, I think that's all that matters. But yeah, if you want to kind of keep with the Spurrier theme, I think that's a way to go.
2: Yeah, totally. They can also go Fire Ants with the garnet helmets. But yeah, we'll see. It is going to be interesting, though, to see what uniform they wear. Because last time they had to do something like this was last year at LSU, because LSU always wears white
0: right
2: at home. And South Carolina was wearing, I believe, the uniform combination they wore this past weekend, where it's the white helmets with the black jerseys and black pants. I don't foresee that's going to be the case again.
0: Yeah.
2: They don't typically wear the same thing 2 weeks in a row, but yeah, they're not going to be able to wear white this weekend.
0: I'm always a fan of a black jersey with white pants. I like a little contrast.
2: It's a clean look.
0: It's a clean look. And there's nothing wrong, you know, there's nothing wrong with the black pants, but I like to have a little variety. I like to have a different jersey and pant color and different helmet. If you can match the helmet with the pants, that works too. So white, black, white. Yeah, we'll see.
2: We'll see.
0: They tweeted out about an hour or two before the game.
2: Sometimes they put it out a little early, but it's not consistent.
0: Yeah.
2: Though.
0: Yeah, so. Which, I mean, again, we it's not like they're bring out a surprise uniform. So we have an idea of what the combinations are.
2: And honestly, look, if they're wearing garnet this weekend, it's going to turn into a much darker shade anyway.
0: That's right. You know what? You'll get the garnet you've desired because of all the rain, you know, getting into the uniforms. So if you don't like the color of the new garnet from Nike, having rain might actually help.
2: Honestly, dude. Yeah, that might be something to talk about next week when we get back on here. The shade of garnet finally looked right on the television.
0: Just dunk them all in water and you'll get the color you desired. So, we'll see what that looks like this upcoming weekend. Jack, we're back to normal tomorrow.
2: Yes, 9 to 11.
0: As we wrap up the week and give our final thoughts on Florida, going to talk some racing with my buddy Doug Turnbull. Coming up next to wrap up this hour of the Halftime Show on your Thursday on the Game.
3: 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The Game Network. 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
11: Hey, this is Preston here for 107.5 The Game and The Game Network. 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
12: The Yankees are out. So the Tampa Bay Rays defeated the New York Yankees 4-3 in Game 3 to complete a three-game sweep of the ALDS. Anthony Volpe almost tied the game up, but the home run was overruled because of fan interference. The Rays bullpen held late to advance to the ALCS, where the Rays will now play whoever wins the Guardians-White Sox series. I'm Maddie Bates.
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0: biggest style show, and they're giving it to us. Joe Gibbs Racing, Hendrick Motorsports, and 2311. It was agony last week for Chase Briscoe. Larson's in the wall! It's over for him!
1: Ready to come across the line!
0: It's Briscoe's day!
2: Thank you.
3: Well, that was fun. Welcome back in. It's the Halftime Show. Tyler Hay, Captain Dave, wrapping up the hour here on your Thursday on the game. That was the call on USA Sports. Willie Diffie on Sundays. Chase Briscoe takes the checkered flag at Las Vegas Motor Speedway as we're halfway through the chase for the championship. And as always, our guy Doug Turnbull joins me now in the Triple A Heating and Air phone lines. Doug, appreciate the time as always, man. And wow, what an exciting final few laps in Vegas on Sunday.
4: It kind of made up both of the last 2 weeks on mile-and-a-half tracks, Kansas and Vegas. The finishes kind of made up for humdrum dominance in the lead spot. And in both cases, the dominant driver won. So in this case, it was Chase Briscoe who tried to pass Kyle Larson for the win a week ago in Kansas. But Briscoe is able to hold Larson and Tyler Reddick and Bubba Wallace and company off to score his second win of the year. Both of them at mile-and-a-half tracks, and Briscoe now continues the trend of winners in the chase, now five races in of NASCAR's playoffs out of 10, who have all gotten 73 points or more in a victory. 73 points apiece for the first three winners. Kyle Larson with a perfect race a week ago, or a week and a half ago, with winning both stages and the race and getting the fastest lap, 76 points. Briscoe got everything but the fastest lap and got 75. The bad news for him, with Larson finishing second and getting one stage point earlier after having handling issues earlier in the race, he only gained a little bit of ground on Larson and is still 80-something points out of the lead. So Briscoe is still outskirts on the chase conversation for the cup title, but he certainly mounted a good comeback after a couple of bad finishes at Bristol and Gateway before.
3: Yeah, and for Briscoe, who's 84 points back, it's not impossible. It would take legitimately probably about three or so more wins and, you know, the Larsons and the Hamlins to have some bad luck to really getting back in the championship mix. But that's kind of the fun part of this chase, is not really knowing when anybody's out specifically. Now, yeah, you got guys that are, you know, 150 and 200 points out. They're definitely done for, but we can't exactly draw on a line in the sand directly just yet in terms of where that cutoff line is at this point in time.
4: It's tough to say. I mean, a full race is 75 points, but you're not, you know, and then if you score that perfect finish like Larson did, 76 points, but when second place could score 40-something points or 30-something points, you're not actually gaining a ton on them, and it seems that the top chase drivers are continuing, like Kyle Larson is, to amass just large amounts of points even when they don't win. So it makes it tough if you are somebody that's had a bad race or two like Chase Briscoe to overcome that. And what this race did with Denny Hamlin, who is the favorite to win the title coming in, the number one seed until basically a week or two ago, now he's about 40 points down or so. That's completely surmountable in one race. And Hamlin had another issue where he started on the pole, led laps. They made a pit stop that you argue they should have made or not, and that pit stop that put him in traffic, then he crashed or spun out trying to get it back, had a fuel pressure issue later in the race, and was only able to get a pedestrian finish and not score point, you know, not score enough points and lose more ground to Larson. So if you're Hamlin, you haven't even had a disastrous race, and you've lost, I think it's 65 points for first place. You know, that's the thing, is that team is kind of seeing its own shadow, whereas Larson entered the chase standings outside of the top six, which is kind of the magic number that the simulation said you needed to be, and now Larson is the king dog.
3: Well, and you mentioned, you know, Larson had the issue early in the race where they were just dropping like a rock at the very beginning. They make a long pit stop in stage number one, lose a lap in the process to make some adjustments there on the front end, but they rallied to finish second, and you can make the argument he may have had the fastest car at the end of the race. If he had a few more laps, could have maybe caught and passed Briscoe for, you know, another win, which would have been three to in the first five races of the chase. But the way that day unfolded, and for them to come back and get a second place finish, reminded me a lot of Jimmy Johnson and Chad Knaus back in the day. And it is, you know, fitting enough that Cliff Daniels comes off of the, you know, Chad Knaus coach or crew chiefing tree, because that's the kind of days they used to have. They may not have the best car in the very beginning, but you look up at the very end, and I'll never forget Carl Edwards winning at Atlanta back in 2008 and being excited only to find out Jimmy Johnson finished third, so he didn't really close the gap too much in the championship. And I think it's something pretty similar here, that you just kind of look, and if they're consistent consistently getting those finishes up towards the front. Even on days when they don't bring their best thing to the track at the beginning, they're finding a way to manufacture good finishes, and that's what wins championships in this format.
4: Oh, no doubt. And not just the finishes, but how you run in the early stages of the race because of the stage points that pay out for the top 10 finishers at stage one and stage two. And looking no further than Christopher Bell, who had power steering issues, finished far back at the pack at Vegas, but still clocked in, I think he got like 22 points or something like that. I don't have it in front of me, but he got, considering his bad finish, he did okay because he finished in the top five in both stages early in the race. And Kyle Larson made a little comment after being the beneficiary of these stage points that he doesn't like these, quote, participation trophies being handed out mid-race. But it has made the racing, in my opinion, more dynamic, trying to follow the points instead of just looking at the finishes. It makes it a little tougher to follow, but as these teams grasp it and as the fans grasp it, my opinion, it's more exciting.
3: Yeah, no doubt. Look, I'm a big fan of it. I think it rewards you throughout the race, and obviously, especially in a format like this, shows you who's truly running up at the front, you know, leading laps, winning stages, staying in the top 10 and all that, and I'm a fan of it. For this upcoming weekend, as we return to the Charlotte Oval, again, first time they've run on the Oval in the fall since 2017, because we've done the Roval for almost a full decade at this point. Weather a big factor. Now, again, there's a tropical depression coming through the southeast that's going to affect a lot of the football games we've been talking about this week. And right now, don't love the forecast for Charlotte. So whenever this race gets run, who knows where, whenever that may be, we'll be in the second half of the chase. But we're going to have to wait and see on that one, it looks like.
4: And the forecast reminded me of when I was up at 2016 doing PA announcing at Charlotte Motor Speedway that weekend. And the same thing, you know, what was left of a hurricane blew through and knocked out all the track activity Friday and Saturday to where we had to run the Cup race Sunday on time, but then the O'Reilly race after that. That was a long day. However, I'm not so opposed. I mean, there are lights there, yep. And I think by the time you get into Sunday, you have some leeway to be able to run this stuff. I would love to see it all run on time, and I think we're looking at trucks being, you know, Friday early evening, you should be okay. Saturday's probably the worst day. It's Sunday, you never know. But these storms change tracks and blow east and west, and who knows, right? We're watching it from my hometown in Atlanta. I'm actually en route to Charlotte as we speak, driving here hands-free, talking to you. And I'll be with the Performance Racing Network out there at turns 3 and 4 helping call the play-by-play. And I would like to stay dry, and I've got a bunch of extra clothes and my big old waterproof boots with me just in case.
3: I was going to say, doing that job, you've probably seen it all at this point, right?
4: Yeah, the Charlotte Roval in 2020, if you remember the O'Reilly race there 6 years ago,
3: yep.
4: It was a monsoon. It just rained and rained, and they kept running it because they can run in the rain on road courses because the speeds are lower, and that was a total crap show. I enjoyed it. I'm not saying we need to see that ever again, but I got soaked head to toe because I was only wearing a raincoat, and so I went to the Bass Pro Shops next to the track and bought these same knee-high boots that I have sitting here in the car next to me. To just for that day, and then the next day had a bad forecast, and it didn't rain once the race started. So you got to be prepared.
3: Yeah, no doubt about it. We'll try and stay dry as best you can this weekend. We'll get into our picks now. Jen ended up having the best weekend out of all of us, so she's closed the gap on you. It's now Doug in the lead with 72 points, Jen in second with 69, and me in third with 68. So I'll get the first pick for this weekend of the few drivers we all have left. I'm going to go Chris Buescher, and we'll take him off the board with the Charlotte race this weekend. Doug, you get pick number two.
4: Okay, I'm going to use one of my big guns. I think I had Chase Elliott last week, if I'm not mistaken, which netted me an okay finish, but I guess not as good as Jen there. So I will take Carson Hocevar, who I believe I still have him on the board. I'm not looking at the list as I drive here.
3: Yep, you still got him.
4: Hocevar has run really well in the Gen 7 car in the spring races, the Coke 600s. Let's see how it looks in the fall, which will be hotter.
3: All right, let me see here. I believe Jen is going to go with... she's going to go with Ty Dillon. So Ty Dillon will be Jen's picks for this week. And that takes him off the board as well as my hope for this, you know, Survivor Challenge has actually worked out well because we're still neck and neck with each other with 5 weeks to go.
4: I love it. It really is fun, and I actually think a good bit about these picks. I was a little distracted today, but now looking at who I have left, I'm like, gosh, which B and C tier drivers are going to make sense? I really wanted to use Josevar at Talladega, but you know, you got to pick somebody lower on the list just because Josevar can run better at more tracks.
3: So yeah,
4: it'll be fun, man. I'm looking forward to calling the action here this weekend, having it on the oval again here for the fall race, first time in 9 years.
3: Well, buddy, stay safe driving up there. Stay dry this weekend, and we'll talk to you next week.
4: Hey, sounds great, buddy. Thanks for having me.
3: Doug Turnbull there, Performance Racing Networking, and you can hear more on the call this week and whenever the race gets run up there at Charlotte as we start the second half of the chase for the championship. Again, Kyle Larson still in the championship lead at this point in time. We're going to hand things off to Terry Ford coming up here. He'll take you from really 2 until 6 as he and Jay Phillips are going to do the post-game show. We've had to move things around a little bit today with being a little bit shorthanded. So thanks for rolling with us through those changes today, and we'll be back to normal tomorrow as we wrap up the week as we continue to get you set for South Carolina and Florida coming up Saturday at 12:45, which you can listen to right here on 107.5 The Game. Coach Beamer tonight, Carolina Calls as well at 7 o'clock, also right here on 107.5 The Game as well. So Terry Ford coming up next as your Thursday edition.

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0: wrap up the final hour before we jump into the post-game show with Jay Phillips and myself. Terry Ford, thanks for hanging. Captain Dave, steering the ship. Tyler's outside eating Cheez-Its with beer cheese that Jen brought in.
1: I was
0: thinking about trying those, Dave, but I have a feeling that by the time I get out there at some point, all that's going to be there is an empty plastic bag where the Cheez-Its used to be. Tyler's liking those Cheez-Its with the beer cheese.
2: He's waiting on his car to be
0: finished, so
2: it might be a while if he's out there eating them.
0: I know. Well, you know, God love him. He dropped the car off this morning. Now, sometimes you get your car back pretty quick. Sometimes you don't. Just depends on a lot of factors. You're just hoping the auto mechanic gods are in your favor.
2: Yeah.
0: Some days they are. Some days they're not. Tyler might be here while eating Cheez-Its.
2: He could ride the bus like I do, you know.
0: No, I've heard your bus stories, Dave. Now I think it's okay. If I'm Tyler, I just hitchhike. I think it's better.
2: I just hate the loud guys on the air.
0: It's public transportation, Dave.
2: Give me a whole history. Ah, Rosewood Drive back in the 70s. It was.
0: Let me tell you a thing or two about Rosewood Drive. I was a young lad in 1957. Yeah, yeah.
2: A hoot used to be the keg of nails there, so.
0: You know what's okay. So funny when it's public transportation? Whatever your personality is, everybody's got a different personality. Some people, you know, they sit down on the bus or whatever, or the train, and they love talking to people, right? Some people don't want you to even breathe near them, right? But we've all got our different kind of thing.
2: Don't be near me.
0: Well, if whatever your personality is, you attract the opposite person on public transportation.
2: That's true.
0: It's the I would say the Murphy's Law. It's the David Ayer Law of public transportation. Whoever's the opposite of your personality is going to sit right next to you, and they're going to drive you crazy.
2: Yeah, you know, and I was here in the 70s, so I know where the basil pot was. I don't need him to tell me.
0: That sounds like an exciting story, Dave. I'd love to hear about the basil pot.
2: Yeah, it was near Rockaway.
0: I'm kidding, Dave.
2: Rockaway is now Bang Back.
0: Okay.
2: That building.
0: Take your word for it. I'll take your word for it.
2: It used to be Charlie's Q and Cushion across the street. That was go play pool, then go over to Rockaway. Mm-hmm. This was a night.
0: I'm not going to lie to you, Dave. This is quite thrilling and captivating.
2: Oh, yeah. It was great times.
0: We should video stream you a podcast of you just telling these stories.
2: Yeah. Back in the 70s, let me tell you what it was like.
0: Columbia in the 70s from Captain Dave. And you got to do that voice.
2: Also gave me a history of Lenny Dawson and the Kansas City Chiefs one day.
0: There you go.
2: I'm like, I'm that old. I remember Dawson.
0: Well, one of the greatest pictures in sports is Lenny Dawson sitting smoking a heater on the sidelines. Still the greatest picture ever.
2: He had to sit in a metal folding chair. No luxury.
0: Fantastic. Metal folding chair, lung dart in his mouth, in his gear. It's so good. All right, so obviously we are moving forward to Florida. The rearview mirror of Kentucky last Saturday. I mean, it's still there a little bit because it kind of gives you context to move forward to Florida. But still, the focus now will go to the Gators, who are 4-1. Coming off a whooping they took at the hands of Missouri as the Gators traveled to Como. Florida is an interesting team because they kicked Ole Miss all over the swamp 2 weeks ago. Ran the ball. They were physical, efficient in the passing game. Defense did their share, even though the defense gave up yards and points to Trinidad, Chambliss, and Ole Miss. Didn't matter because Florida just ran over the Rebels. Then you go to Missouri, and what you did to Ole Miss, Missouri does to you. Who is Florida? Well, I know they're 4-1. I know they got a really nice win at home against an Ole Miss team that's good. And then I know they went on the road and struggled. Unfortunately, this game is not at Williams-Brice. It's in Gainesville. Florida's defense, not good. The only thing if you look at the stats, one of the few things Florida's defense does better than South Carolina's is prevent explosive plays. But Florida gives up explosive plays too, just not as poorly as South Carolina. Gamecocks, some of their defensive metrics are much better than Florida's. And we talk about the Gamecock defense struggling. Now, Florida, they got a dude in Jaden Ball, their running back, who's a dude. They got weapons at wide receiver. Their offensive line has been good. Philo gets the ball out really quick, about 2.5 seconds. Only 2 sacks this year, according to Pro Football Focus's numbers. Only one of those sacks has been given to an offensive lineman. So offensively, if Florida especially can get the running game going and you don't have to have Aaron Philo throw it all over the place, that's Florida's recipe. Run the ball down your throat, and then off the fact that they're running it down your throat, they start throwing it. Last week, Philo threw the ball over 30 times, first time this season, mixed results. Because usually Philo hadn't thrown it more than, I think, 22 times. So the formula, if you're just sitting here spitballing, slow down a ball and force Philo to beat you. Problem is, that was kind of the formula with Kenny Menchie last week. And Menchie had his best day as the starter at Kentucky against the Gamecock pass defense. So again, you know, the theory is, hey, stop Ball and force Philo to beat you. That's been the problem with South Carolina because quarterbacks are beating them. Passing offenses are beating them. But that feels like the best way to take Florida out of what they want to do. And that's what Missouri did last week. But Missouri made the plays defensively over and over and over again. Can South Carolina make the plays? Even if you got Florida in a 2nd and 10, 2nd and 11, 2nd and 9, 3rd and 12, whatever the case, can you shut the door with your pass rush and coverage? Pass rush has been inconsistent. It's been there at times and it's disappeared at times. Secondary play, especially in the middle of the field, has been bad. So, you know, I guess it's pressure, I guess it's stop ball, force Florida to throw, and get some heat and some pressure on Philo to throw the Florida passing game out of sync so the Florida passing game can't burn your secondary. But Philo gets rid of the ball quick, like I said, about 2.5 seconds. Philo's a good deep ball thrower this year. His numbers, he's over 50%, like 54%, 53% hitting deep balls over 20 yards. Not real good between 10 and 19 yards. It was Aaron Philo. So again, he gets rid of it quick. He's a good deep ball thrower. South Carolina's pass rush has been hot and cold, and the secondary play has been not very good. It's a mixed bag, right? But Florida, on the flip side, Florida's defense can be had. Missouri moved the ball, scored points. Roberts, the Missouri running back, ran for over 200. Austin Simmons threw for over 300. Missouri had their way against the Florida D. So there is a road here, but for South Carolina, the road is quit shooting yourself. If you can do that, you might have a chance. If you continue to shoot yourself, you will leave Gainesville with a loss. It's really that simple. Again, there is a plan here. Florida's defense is not good. We saw last Saturday, if you can take Florida out of what they want to do on offense and force their quarterback to make plays, that's your best recipe to win. Missouri showed you. But can you execute it? And can you stop the crippling mistakes you've been making that have contributed to 2 losses in games you should have won? It's really where you're at. But don't get it twisted. If you help Florida out at all and give the Gators momentum like they had against Ole Miss 2 weeks ago, they will take you into the woodshed. And you won't get out till the end of the game. So that's really just the reality of this football contest coming up. But South Carolina can move the ball on Florida. absolutely can. It's just you got to finish drives in the red zone. You can't turn the ball over. You can't have not smart penalties that prevent you from scoring points or continuing the drives. You've got to stop that stuff. That's where this offense has had issues. Continually scoring touchdowns in the red zone, turnovers, the worst penalties at the worst time. It's just, that's where it's been all year. But they move the ball. They move the ball. You can cut out the stuff that's killing you and keep doing the things you're doing well. You can score points against Florida. See if you can pull that off, right? And on defense, I think slow down their running back ball, force Philo to throw, but you got to get pressure on Philo. That's why if you have Dylan Stewart back, that's very important. Hopefully you can look at Dylan and go, we're going to use your last snaps, ice up. We'll see. I feel like that's the road in this contest. And we'll talk more about it, obviously. Also, sound on the show from Kendall Briles, Clayton White, the two coordinators, and Matthew Smiley talked as well. All three coordinators talked yesterday. We'll get you some sound from all three of those. Carolina calls tonight with Shane and Todd Ellis. Shane Beamer, the head coach, and Todd Ellis at 7 o'clock. And then 8 o'clock Thursday night football, Dallas and Tampa Bay Bucks starting Jalen Daniels, rookie quarterback, who's the backup, undrafted rookie free agent from Kansas. We'll see. That's tonight. Knowing the Cowboys, they'll lose. I mean, that's the Cowboy MO, right? In games you think the Cowboys should win, they lose. And in games sometimes you think they got no shot, they find a way to win. Or at least keep it close. But this is a game that you should, as the Cowboys, win this thing by two scores. But watch the Cowboys lose. That'd be so Cowboys. So that's tonight after Carolina calls at 8 o'clock here on the game in here in Columbia and our affiliate in Myrtle Beach. We'll come back, get you some sound from the coordinators. We'll start with that guy, Clayton White. We'll hear Clayton talk about practice. We hear Shane talk about it a lot. Clayton White's thoughts on practice. That's coming up next here on the Halftime Show. David Ayer, keeping us on the air. So Terry Ford, we go till 3. Then Jay and I on the postgame show on the Game Network at the Game TV Radio on YouTube.
1: Wow, what a play. The Game Network. Columbia, Charleston, Florence, and Myrtle Beach.
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0: Sarah Cook in the halftime show up until 3 here on the game. And then Jay and I hit the post-game show. Jam-packed like always. Eric Kimry, Gamecock quarterback from back in the day, now the head coach at Baylor School in Tennessee. We'll hop on. We'll talk some Gamecocks with Coach Kimry. David Kloniger, who is not a old-school Gamecock quarterback, nor is a head coach in high school anywhere, but is the fabulous writer for the Post and Courier. Our buddy DC will be on the show as well. And again, we roll 3-6 with the post game coming up. And tomorrow, high school football scoreboard show. Justin Hall starts at 7 to 11. Jalen Tart producing that little shindig. Again, that is starting at 7 o'clock tomorrow night, high school football scoreboard show. And you can also stream all of our ridiculousness every day and night at the Game TV Radio on YouTube. All right, so Clayton White talking to the media yesterday. We hear a lot about practice and how good the team looks in practice and how well they practice. And we've seen on the field that practice has not been translating to when the lights are turned on for real against an opponent. Clayton White, and this is cut 18, Dave. Clayton White talking about how to be more consistent in practice.
1: Great question. I think really it's the setup, how you have to put them on an isolated stage, either in the meeting room, kind of out of the group setting, kind of a little bit more pressure-driven things. When we have practice, coaches, you know, we always try to stay off the field, but and you want to see what they know. I think that's what I've been doing a little bit more this week, just, you know, instead of, you know, watching them, I'm actually watching them think and see who says it first and make sure that everybody knows what's going on. But you have to continue, and in the plays that I pick that we go against, I try to pick the hardest ones so that to make them communicate and to make them, I'm continuing doing that, even doing it more. Motions, shifts, adjustments, just to watch the communication. But that's really, and then, and they have to take ownership themselves, which they're doing. They always have been, just to make sure that we're on the same page.
0: I mean, it makes sense, right? Because you're not on the same page. Hell, sometimes you're not in the same book. They're not even in the same library. And that's what we talk about with his team. It's twofold. A, this is Clayton's defense for 6 years. B, same coverage schemes, same, you know, everything's the same. The system is the same. These are players who have been, for the most part, in this system for multiple years, except the freshman Currents, the safety, and the nickel Scott, who came through the portal from Kentucky. Everyone else has been in this system of defense for multiple years. And these are guys who have been on the field in some way, shape, or form. And all of a sudden, they've gone numb. How do you unnumb them? And you hear Clayton saying, okay, we'll try to do the most difficult stuff where you really got to communicate so we can get them communicating. I mean, Vicari Swain said, you know, he screwed up the coverage on the two-point conversion. You saw Peyton Williams talking to the defense before the two-point conversion, but you saw about four defenders looking at each other, talking, pointing, and all. It looked like confusion. And that's why I said, why didn't you call a timeout? Shane's explained it. We move forward, but I just, you know, this is where the second part of it all is. These are players who, for whatever reason, aren't communicating well, aren't understanding their responsibility. You're seeing coverage busts. You're seeing miscommunications. So now it comes back to the coach. Now Clayton's got to go, okay, what do I got to do to get this right? What do I got to do to streamline it? What do I have to do to get them for the light bulb to come on in their head to what they got to do so we're not just giving away plays constantly to the offense in the passing game? So now that's where Clayton goes to the drawing board. So when we always say it is players, but then it comes back to coaching of, okay, now you see your players are having trouble with it. What can you do to help them? And that's what Clayton was talking about. This is what we got to do. Also, we talk a ton about adjustments because South Carolina in the last two SEC games have been outscored 31-0 in the third quarter. Let's get to this one, Dave. Cut 16. Clayton White talking about what halftime adjustments or what adjustments did Kentucky make during the game so they could start having their way with the South Carolina defense.
1: Well, initially they came in, they wanted to kind of bloody our nose a little bit with 12 personnel. I thought we held up. So then the second half, they just spread the football out. I think they kind of felt something right before the half that they can probably spread us out and get us a little bit more in space.
0: So they made an adjustment of, okay, they came out in 12 personnel, which is one back, two tight end. And once they saw it wasn't working, they decided to adjust and spread South Carolina out and get more space. Okay, now what's your adjustment? Now the box is lighter. Now you're a little more spread out in coverage. South Carolina couldn't adjust to that adjustment, or they just didn't have the personnel who could make the plays once you had to adjust. It's one of the two, or it's both, right? That's the cat and mouse game. But if they decide to spread you out because having it more bunched at the line of scrimmage isn't working, okay, now we're going to spread you out and get some more space to operate. And they got their freshman wide receiver Darby way too many times on a linebacker in coverage. Look, South Carolina's linebackers are athletic, they're fast, they're big, they can move much better against the run than the pass. All three of them struggle consistently in pass coverage. And you're getting a good young wide receiver in a one-on-one with a linebacker who struggles in coverage. That's easy. That's stealing, man. That should be a felony. That's an issue. It's just a flat-out issue, but that's what Kentucky was doing. And whatever South Carolina was countering with just wasn't working. And again, it could be as simple as you don't have the guys who you can counter with. And this goes back to, did you misevaluate your defense coming into the season? Because right now we're not seeing plays being made. We're not seeing guys in the right spot. We're not seeing guys communicating well. We see guys even in one-on-ones getting beat. Was it just a misevaluation on the back end of the defense especially? Well, let's get another one from Clayton here, Dave. Here's Clayton discussing the pass rush, because again, the pass rush, I think, has to ramp up a notch or two on Saturday. Because if you can stop the run game and you can force Florida to throw it, you can't give Aaron Filo time to pick you apart. Now, Filo gets rid of it about 2.54 seconds. So you got to get heat there quick, but you got to get some kind of pressure. Here is, Clayton, cut 23, Dave, talking about the pass rush.
1: I feel like Dylan has grown this week. He's grown the past couple of weeks. I think that's the most important thing for us as grown men, is that our job is to help these guys grow and be better football players and be better men in life. And I think we accomplished that goal. To me, obviously, you wish get a sack every play, right? It's not happening. It's not going to happen for anybody in the world. But you definitely want our guys to. You want the threat of our pass rush to be more. You wish it was there a little bit more. And some teams, the way they're protecting things, you kind of want to take advantage of it. But for the most part, I feel like our guys are doing a really good job of, getting to the top of the rush and trying to retrace. And I think we're doing decent. We missed a couple of sacks in some games where we kind of have some missed execution on some things that we could have had some, but I think those guys are doing, they can do better. Obviously, there's always room for improvement, but I do feel like that they can be a little bit better there.
0: It's consistency, right? I mean, Anthony Addison's had some good moments. Caleb Herring had a sack. My man TD's had a couple of sacks. Besides, it hasn't been consistent pressure. It just hasn't. I mean, George Wilson's had a couple of moments where he's brought some heat off the edge. Julian Walker, the freshman as well, but no one's been consistent game to game in pressuring the quarterback. I mean, South Carolina, though, defensively has more pass rush pressures than Florida. Just give you a heads up on that. But Florida has more sacks. That's the point. If South Carolina's getting pressure, they're just not finishing it. In a perfect world, you're getting pressure and you're finishing it. Florida's not getting as much pressure as South Carolina, but Florida has more sacks. I believe it's 17-10 off the top of my head. You got to not only pressure the quarterback, which is great in itself. Don't get me wrong. You got to at least get some pressures. But it'd be good to finish up that pressure by knocking the bleep out of the quarterback and not allowing him to make any kind of throws to hurt your secondary, which has been struggling. All right, we're finishing up the halftime show. Terry Ford, thanks for hanging. Dave's here, making sure everything's working. Tyler's sitting outside crushing beer cheese Cheez-Its, which, by the way, I tried them. Dave told me they were good. Tyler told me they were good. I said, what the heck? Let me try these. They're good. I fully endorse those, Dave. I fully endorse the beer cheese Cheez-It.
2: All right, you get a free half box of Cheez-It crumbs.
0: All right, we'll pop back. Let's flip it over to Kendall Briles here from the Gamecock offensive coordinator, giving you his critique of Lenora Sellers from Sellers' performance Saturday versus Kentucky. That's next here on the Halftime Show. Dave's here. Tyler's eating, waiting for his car. It's Terry Ford. We're going till 3. Then it's a post-game show with Jay and I here on the game.
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0: run here on the halftime show before we roll the postgame show at 3 with Jay and I again. Eric Emery with us and also David Kloniger on the postgame show. All right, tonight we got Carolina calls, head coach Shane Beamer and Todd Ellis at 7 from Backstreet in Columbia, 8 o'clock Thursday Night Football, Buccaneers and the Cowboys. All right, Kendall Briles talking to the media. Let's get to cut two, Dave. Here's Kendall Briles giving his thoughts on Lenoris' performance versus Kentucky on Saturday.
1: Yeah, he played really well. I was pleased to see it. Challenged him for sure, after the first two SEC games. And I think that he went out there and answered it. So there's still a lot of things that he'd like to have back and we'd like to have back on offense. But for the most part, playing the play separate of other plays and ripping the football and doing things that, we asked him to do. I thought he did a nice job and was pleased with his performance.
0: Yeah, I mean, with Lenoris, no, it wasn't perfect. Never going to be. Any quarterback. I thought Lenoris played more aggressively, more decisively than he had the first couple SEC games. And we'll get Kendall's thoughts on Cutter Woods getting first-team reps. Did that motivate Lenoris? We'll get to that in a minute. But I thought Lenoris played with more confidence in what he's seeing. There was more of just go back, see it, rip it. And Lenoris made more decisions in the RPO game to throw the ball and to take off himself. And when Lenoris did run, it felt like he ran with more of an aggressive tone to himself. And I just thought overall, he just looked like a more confident, attacking, playmaking kind of quarterback that we've seen in the past. Again, I mean, did he miss some throws? Sure. There was a couple open receivers Lenoris didn't see, a couple of throws Lenoris would like to have back. But overall, and again, you look at his stats, add in the drops. Shane said there were 6. Pro Football Focus was nicer. Pro Football Focus is weird about drops. I don't know what, maybe the guys from Pro Football Focus who founded that company, maybe they're a bunch of former wide receivers because they are very nice when it comes to giving receivers drops. For an example, Nick Harbor has 7 drops per SEC StatCat. I think he's got 3 with Pro Football Focus. South Carolina as a team has 23 drops per SEC StatCat. I think 17 with Pro Football Focus. But anyway, footballs were dropped by receivers again on Saturday. So you look at Lenoris' numbers, obviously they could have been a lot better in the passing game. The one fumble, again, Lenoris, one of the things in 3 years, a little loose with the rock. And that bit him on Saturday, and that was a huge turnover. But all in all, I thought Lenoris played confident. He played with an aggressiveness and attacking nature that we haven't seen. And he was one of the reasons why South Carolina obviously scored 34. They want to keep moving forward with that same confidence, decisiveness, and aggressiveness. You just need to hold on to the ball better and continue to try to get better at reading the field and making those decisions you have to make and just rip it. All right, here's Kendall Briles also, Dave. Let's get this cut. I want to go back. I want to get the Cutter Woods cut in here. Also, Kendall Briles was asked, did Cutter Woods getting first-team reps motivate Lenoris in any way, shape, or form? That would be cut 8.
1: You never know how those things play out. I don't think it hurt, So he needed to play better. He knew he needed to play better. And just like any other position, there's competition. And if you don't play to the standard, then you don't play as much. And so we let those guys, go through practice and each get ones. And it was good that he came out there and played much better than he had before. So it was good to see.
0: I mean, look, maybe it did Cutter with getting some first team reps. Like Kendall Briles said, it didn't hurt. Maybe Lenoris went, man, I'm not getting first team reps. I got to get it together. Maybe it's just the idea of, look, just, man, just quit being so indecisive and quit overthinking everything and just go play. Maybe Lenoris has just really had a tough time with that after all the thinking he did last year. Maybe this just, again, Lenoris Sellers is who he is at this point. Maybe he's just a guy that when it comes to reading defenses and going through progressions and all those things, he's a work in progress still. Maybe that's his kryptonite right now. So maybe it's just like, look, Lenoris, do a read, two tops, and take off. You know, maybe this is getting streamed. Maybe this Saturday, or maybe Lenoris just finally, after not getting first team reps all week, just said, you know what? Screw this. I'm just going to play ball. I'm not going to overthink it. I'm not going to over this it. I'm not going to overanalyze it. I'm not going to freeze up and, oh, should I do that? I'm just going to go do it. I'm going to go play. And maybe it was as simple as that Saturday. Because maybe that's just the best version of him. And not to say he shouldn't work on progressions and reading the field and doing all these things. So sure he should, because he's going to need that on the next level. But right now, as you're learning these things, go play to your strengths. And that's just being a playmaker. Run around doing your thing. And maybe that's what we saw on Saturday, which, again, besides the crippling turnover, a lot of what you had Saturday was you can win with that kind of quarterbacking. Yes, Ken. All right, let's get another one from Kendall. And I'll put these back-to-back, too, Dave. Starting off with Mo Brown, the Gamecock tight end. Yes, we saw it again. Fourth and two, two and a half. South Carolina gets a little cute. Mo Brown takes a snap. Try to get that 2 yards. Brown gets stuffed. Gamecocks lose the ball on downs. Here's Kendall Browse talking about the Mo Brown fourth down play. Cut three.
1: I can tell you formationally, it was 1,000% not similar. I think we were gate to the left, and he had maybe a pop pass and then could go get it in. So from that standpoint, not similar. I'd not like to have it back. I'd like to convert it. Mo's got an A-gap right there, defender. He's got to get a yard and a half, and he didn't run through it, which he's done in practice for the last 6 weeks.
0: So basically, Mo Brown didn't make the right choice and go to the right gap. And we've talked about this execution. I mean, am I a fan of that play? No, I'm really not. And we'll get to why in a second, because we're going to have Kendall talk about what we have all talked about. When you got a big 230-pound quarterback, even if they know he's going to get it, you know, this is one of those situations to me, mine's better than yours. That's what I think about that play that gets me the most. That, you know, no offense to Mo Brown, I never look at him as an elusive runner with the football. But Kendall says, well, hey, it was there. If Mo Brown takes the right gap, makes the right choice, what has been practiced for weeks, if Mo Brown does what he has done in practice, that play's there for the first down. Why Mo Brown didn't do what he had been doing in practice, I don't know. Again, thinking too much, trying to do too much, brain freeze, whatever, but the things he's been doing in practice for weeks, he didn't do on that play. So, all right, here's the other part of that. Kendall Browse asked about why you just let Sellers run the ball on fourth down. That'll be cut four, Dave. Hit it.
1: There's a lot of eyes on 16. And so when you move guys from the box out, you take guys with them, which is what happened on that play. And, you know, we didn't execute. Bottom line, you know, our tackle got pushed back and right guard didn't get the kick that, you know, we were expecting versus that front. And Mo bounced it. And so we weren't able to convert. And obviously when those things don't happen, then, you know, you get criticism from it. And when they're good, everybody claps and says first down.
0: Yeah, I mean, when it works, you're a genius thinking outside the box. You're aggressive. Your play calling is sharp. And when it doesn't work, it's like, you know, you got a big quarterback who can run. What are you doing? And when you hear the description of the play, it was a failure in execution. Now, again, we can always say, well, you probably shouldn't have picked that play in the first place. Probably should have gone with number 16 carrying the football somehow. But there's Kendall's explanation on the whole thing. All right, final segment of the halftime show with Terry Ford. We'll pop back in here. Hear a little bit more sound. We have not heard from Matthew Smiley, the special teams coordinator, in a minute. We'll hear Smiley talk about preparing to play for what could be a very wet, damp, dreary day in Gainesville on Saturday. We'll get that next here on the Halftime Show with Terry Ford. Thanks for hanging. We'll take this up at the top of the hour. Then Jay and I will kick the post-game show till 6 here on the Game Network at the Game TV Radio on YouTube.
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4: The Tampa Bay Rays advanced to the ALCS last night by beating the Yankees 4-3 and sweeping the series 3-0. Anthony Volpe's two-run home run was taken off the board in the bottom of the sixth due to fan interference. This is now the 17th year in a row the Yankees have not won the World Series. The Rays await the winner of the Sox and the Guardians in the ALCS. I'm Chris Black.
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0: Final segment of the halftime show, getting you ready for the postgame show with Jay and I here on the game. 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We'll have our viewing party at O'Hara's Public House, Main Street in Lexington. Come in, watch a game, chill, great food, a lot of beverage choices, and you can put your name in to qualify for tickets for South Carolina and Georgia later in the year. All right, Matthew Smiley, we really don't talk about the special teams coordinator much. Special teams have been good this year. Top 10, if you look at special team analytics in SP Plus on ESPN. Smiley talks about getting ready to play in what could be wet conditions in Gainesville. Cut 26, Dave.
1: Yeah, we sure do. We did last week, too, knowing that when I looked at the weather report for last game, early in the week looked bad, and it obviously, by the time it was game time, we got a couple drops and not much. But, yeah, we were working that last week in anticipation of wet ball. I've never been a fan of the dunk because you hope it doesn't get to that point. You don't want to waterlog a ball. The one thing I remind our guys is you can ask for a new ball. If they're handing you the third down ball that's been sitting out there, you can ask for a new ball. But, yeah, we'll spray it with water because it's the snappers, but it's also Mason on the hold, Mason when he's catching a long snap for punt. So, we definitely work that if we know we're going into a weather game, but that's something we work just every once in a while, just so it's not new when they have to do it.
0: Yeah, I mean, look, obviously you prepare for it, right? You wet the ball, you do all sorts of stuff to get guys ready. But again, you know, you do everything you can to get ready to, but getting out there and playing in slop or whatever it's going to be, it's tough to prepare for that. And let me see, Gainesville, Florida. I got to see if I got the, I got Gainesville weather on my search because I looked at it so much the last couple days. Let's see what the latest is for Gainesville weather-wise. It's going to rain, duh. Let's see how bad. All right, Saturday. Let's get the forecast up real quick. All right, again, kind of like the same thing. Cloudy in the morning with scattered thunderstorms developing later in the day. Wind about 10 to 15 miles an hour. Chance of rain, 70% of the area. Locally, heavy rainfall is possible. So that's what South Carolina and Florida could be dealing with on Saturday. All right, the SEC availability report has Quasheed Scott, South Carolina nickel, defensive tackle Gabriel Brownlow Dindy, and a freshman edge Julian Walker all listed as doubtful. Wide receiver Mazio Bennett, center Carter Miller are listed as questionable going into a Saturday. Losing Brownlow Dindy hurts because I think Brownlow Dindy is really good. And it thins out your defensive tackle rotation. I mean, you're still fine in that respect. It's not like you don't have depth there. But it would be good to have Brownlow Dindy. Losing Sheed Scott would mean more snaps for Jared Kilgore at nickel. And then, of course, you look at Julian Walker, the freshman edge. You need all the pass rush help you can get for this game. You just do. You got to get heat on the quarterback. So that's where it's at with injury situation. Mazio Bennett, Carter Miller, the center. Mazio Bennett, wide receiver, both listed as questionable. I'm guessing both are going to play. All right, let's get the other one from Matthew Smiley, Dave, real quick. Malik Orson has kind of taken over the kicking duties at South Carolina. Smiley was asked, what is Orson's range?
2: It pays off.
0: Maybe cut 25, Dave.
1: I think it would depend on what's the day, what's the weather. He has a strong leg, but he also has really good contact, which is nice. We always talk about what the line is for both our guy and their guy after warm-ups every single game. So it would be a week-to-week deal. What's it looking like? Where are we comfortable sending him out at?
0: I mean, Orson, to his credit, has really grabbed a hold of the gig. He's missed, one kick since in the last, few weeks? but it's better than what was a hodgepodge. And Ethan Sanchez, who you brought in with that class of 2022 legal stuff, that seems to be holding him up from playing at all. Malik Worsen has done a really nice job taking over the kicking duties. So that's Matthew Smiley. Again, this South Carolina metrics on special teams, sixth in the country, according to Billy Connolly's SP+. Obviously, Vakari Swain returning kicks for touchdowns helps all the time. But Orson has stepped up to really kind of solidify for now a spot that was a huge question mark. Because, again, you're going to need the kicker at some point this year to make a kick. It's going to be a game winner or a game loser, typically. But Malik Orson, so far, pretty good. Pretty good for the Gamecocks. All right, wraps up the halftime show. Coming up, we're going to kick in post-game show with Jay and myself. Again, on the show, Coach Eric Kimry. Also on the show, David Kloniger. And that's coming up here in about 5 minutes, something like that. Appreciate you hanging out with us here on the halftime show. Dave, fine work. Tyler, thanks for not eating all the beer cheese Cheez-Its. I'm Terry Ford. We'll get back into it. We'll hang out tomorrow for a little bit, too. Post-game show with Jay and I next here on The Game. 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

0: All right, it's 3 o'clock on a Thursday. Welcome aboard the postgame show. I'm still here.
1: You're still here?
0: I'm glad you're playing upbeat music at least, because I didn't know if you were gonna like come in play like taps or something, you know, stoic and sad.
1: My favorite team's been out for a long time, so I'm just not connected.
0: Although I'll come back around to your favorite team, because I think at least indirectly you got a little bit of karma last.
1: Yes, we did.
0: We'll get into that.
1: I said something to Veltri, because you know Veltri's a Yankee fan.
0: Yeah.
1: And trust me, I had a few text messages from friends of mine the minute it happened, and all I saw, all that came across that was some profanity and the name Jeffrey Mayer.
0: Yeah. We'll get to

0: it later.
1: We'll touch on
0: that. Yeah, we will.
1: Mm-hmm. But the Atlanta Braves season is done after a disappointing 4-1 defeat at the hands of the L.A. Dodgers. Better team won the baseball game. Braves won the baseball series. I'm not going to sit here and sugarcoat that. It would be nice if the Braves put the ball in play.
0: Well, I'll say this. If I'm a Braves fan, what frustrates me the most from last night is the Braves had a runner on base each of the first seven innings and could do no damage.
1: Yeah, thanks.
0: That's frustrating. No, thank God I'm not talking to any Braves fans.
1: They scored. I mean, and the irony, mm-hmm. again, I've been using that word a lot this week, but the irony is that in the first inning, you scored a run on a wild pitch.
0: I know.
1: And they scored a run on a daggum Little League error.
0: Mm-hmm. Yeah.
1: I mean, like, and you know what's, and further irony, and it is ironic. The night prior, Mauricio Dubon takes a home run away mm-hmm. at the left field wall, playing right. left field.
0: Mm-hmm.
1: And then 24 hours later, give or take, mm-hmm. an easy pop-up behind the infield that he's playing short because he's the Braves. Right. He's the mm-hmm. Swiss Army knife of this year's team. Mm-hmm. Everybody needs one. And yep. this year it was him. And he drops an easy pop-up. And did you see the close-up after the – I didn't yeah. see it until after the game right. of Tyler mm-hmm. Malley. Yeah. Tyler – I'll clean it up for the sake of radio, said, yeah. oh, brother.
0: oh, gee, golly darn. but it's a play that it's not like the plays like when the shortstop is guys back to the infield and he's taken off and running into like, you know, short left or something like that. That's a play you got to make.
1: Yeah, I mean, it's not, I will grant that it's not the easiest, but you're right, it's not difficult either.
0: You got to make that
1: play. And a major league shortstop, even a utility man,
0: you make that play.
1: Makes the play. I mean, you're right. I mean, he was facing forward.
0: Mm-hmm.
1: The ball was way up there.
0: Yeah.
1: And he was backpedaling a touch.
0: The one thing I will say about this, being a guy who ran around the outfield when I was a youngin', that ball was so high in the air, the outfielder could have come in and called him off.
1: Probably should have. I think that was that Lane Thomas out there last night?
0: Yeah, and Lane Thomas is a good defensive outfielder.
1: I thought Lane was going, and I guess Mauricio just kept calling him off, and then you notice.
0: You know who owns that call?
1: The left fielder.
0: Right.
1: Yeah, the outfielder, the outfielder can make the play.
0: And that's why with me, I hate to see outfielders not take that ball.
1: Right.
0: Because, again, we were drilled in that as a kid. You're the outfielder, you're in charge. You played the outfield, too.
1: I did.
0: It's like, you come in and go like this, mine.
1: Yeah.
0: You yell, you almost push him out of the way.
1: Yeah.
0: Because that play is in front of you.
1: Yeah.
0: And that ball is not, you're not having to backpedal at all. You're not having to move. You're coming in, the ball is right in front of you. The play is right there. I wish, that's the one thing I will say about that play, even though shortstop's got to catch it. I was wishing the outfielder would take the ball.
1: Well, I thought he was going to, and then all of a sudden he doesn't. But then again, you're like, oh, well, okay, no big deal. And then
0: it becomes a big deal.
1: I may have in my own home said something similar to Tyler Malley said. Yeah.
0: But, you know, again.
1: Yeah, I said golly. I didn't say gosh. I said golly.
0: It's frustrating when your team is getting runners on base every inning. And Glasnow was not sharp with his command. I mean, he's got great stuff. He can pitch out of his troubles because his stuff is so good. But his command was not sharp. He walked five.
1: Yeah.
0: Walked five last night.
1: No, you had your opportunities.
0: So many opportunities. Yeah. Just like the game before, you went up against a hammer. You had one inning of opportunity in that game. And that was it. But Glasnow was basically coming over to your house and giving you cookies every inning.
1: Yeah.
0: And you didn't take advantage.
1: No, and I don't have it directly in front of me, but I'll you know, if I feel like it later, I might go into the stat of how really awful the Braves were as a collective with runners in scoring position.
0: Can you tell me 1-for-23 through the
1: series? I think it was 1-for-23 with runners in scoring position. And Olson, Acuna,
0: mm-hmm.
1: and Riley were dreadful.
0: And they can't be.
1: Yeah.
0: I mean, those are the guys you depend on.
1: Well, that's power, power, power.
0: Yeah, that's the guys you depend on.
1: And they were dreadful.
0: And they came up with many opportunities, and they just couldn't cash them in.
1: Olson, I think Olson had the one, and that was the solo shot
0: mm-hmm.
1: the other night in
0: LA.
1: The other night,
0: in game two.
1: Yeah.
0: Well, you go back to game three real quick against Yakamoto. The inning they had their opportunities, Riley and Acuna Jr. came up in that inning with men on base. And Riley popped up. He was the first out. And I believe Acuña Jr. was the third out of the inning because Baldwin hit the ground ball to score the run, or did Acuña Jr.?
1: And
0: it was Baldwin hit the ground ball to score the run, right?
1: And Ronald had the weak little ground
0: ball. Yeah, just had a ground ball and just didn't get Goodwood. Yeah. I mean, the middle of the order killed him.
1: The thing is, too, and I'll say this, because, again, the Braves had beaten the Dodgers 5 of 6 in the regular season. Mm-hmm. Not that that's a direct measuring stick, but it is something. And the Braves had swept the Dodgers just a few weeks ago.
0: Mm-hmm. Remember that?
1: I mean, they took was, 2 or 3 in L.A. That was back in, like, May.
0: Yeah, but they, that's but series
1: they swept the Dodgers in Atlanta just a few weeks ago.
0: That's when they had that murderer's row of series.
1: Yeah,
0: remember?
1: They were playing L.A. and Philly and Tampa. I mean, the Cubs. I mean, they had a really tough run of games, and they came out of it
0: really well.
1: And that made me really encouraged about some postseason hopes, only to see them dashed. But I want to give the Dodgers have won the World Series 2 years in a row for a reason. They've got great players. They've got a great manager. They've got a great system, and they develop and clearly. Not only like just looking at the analytics in like a binder or something, you can tell they watch film like football players do. And I don't know how many teams employ as much film study as the Dodgers might. But the last two nights in Atlanta against the Braves, easily, obviously, two best pitchers, their plate discipline was fantastic. And you can see it. It was absolutely fantastic. They knew when to take. They fouled balls off. They waited for their pitches, and it isn't like the Dodgers, you know, came out and scored 12 runs in 2 games or something, you know, that they didn't need to. But I was really, like I told you the other night against Sale, and they made Chris Sale throw 50 something pitches in the first 2 innings,
0: right?
1: You know, because they were fouling them off, they were taking them, they were working counts, and they did it to Malley last night. And to your point, the Braves did it a little bit with Glasnow. It's just the Braves weren't pushing them across, And that was the real difference.
0: I'll say this about the Dodgers really quick. And what you just brought up is why they've won the World Series the last 2 years. Postseason baseball, as much as we yip about analytics and, you know, exit velocities and spin rates and VLO and lift and all this other stuff today, postseason baseball goes back to the little things of the game.
1: Yeah.
0: The fouling, like the other night with the Brewers. You foul off 102-mile-an-hour, 104-mile-an-hour fastball, and because you fouled that ball off and didn't strike out, then you hit 102-mile-an-hour fastball for a base hit. The Dodgers foul off pitches. They make you work. They know the strike zone. They don't get themselves out like other teams do. They grind you down, and those little things matter in the postseason. When you can get a Chris Sale out of the game quicker and get to the middle relief, when you can foul a pitch off and then maybe the next pitch is over the heart of the plate and all of a sudden, instead of a strikeout, you got a 2-run single. The little things win in the postseason. And the Dodgers, because we don't want to give them credit, Jay, because of the payroll.
1: Right.
0: They do the little things really well.
1: They earn their way in. And they do have great players, but they do earn their way in. And yeah, because like pitchers, when you think you've made a great pitch, and a lot of times you have, but a guy fouls it off, it starts to get in your head as a pitcher, like, all right, I got to make another pitch. And then next thing you know, you're a little frustrated. And when pitchers get frustrated sometimes, it's when they're at their worst. Mm-hmm. Because then they, you know, as you and I were joking the other day about something, that's when a pitcher just says, you know what, screw it. I'm throwing the ball
0: this,
1: as hard as I can right down the middle. And you know what? They do.
0: Yeah.
1: They do.
0: Well, I mean, again, you pitched in high school. You throw 3 or 4 really good pitches in a row, right? And this dude fouls them off. And let's say the count was 0-2. He keeps fouling off your best pitches. All of a sudden, then you miss a couple.
1: Yeah.
0: Now it's 2-2.
1: Yeah.
0: Now the count's gotten even.
1: Yeah.
0: And now everything changes. It is. It's very frustrating to a pitcher when you throw pitches that you think are outs.
1: Yeah.
0: And you have these guys are fouling
1: them
0: off.
1: And to be fair to the pitcher, you have made a good pitch. But he fouled it off.
0: And that's what drives you crazy because you go, man, I put that an inch outside. That's a perfect spot. And that bleeper just fouled it off. And now I got to throw another one.
1: And that's why we don't have enough hitters like that anymore. But the Dodgers do some of it. But you and I were talking about guys, you know, again, not to sound too old, but guys like Boggs and Gwynn back in the 90s. You know, they looked to foul it. They weren't trying to get a hit when they fouled those balls off. They were trying to foul it off.
0: Well, they fouled it off to get their pitch.
1: To wait to get
0: their
1: pitch.
0: Yeah, they wanted their pitch.
1: Yeah.
0: And they were so confident in themselves and their approach and their judgment of the zone that they just, I got to foul that off.
1: Yeah.
0: Because I got to get my
1: pitch.
0: And
1: they could. And that's the thing. They could.
0: And it's really funny.
1: I think a lot of guys these days are like, oh, wow, I got lucky. I fouled it off.
0: Right. Well, today you and I were talking about it. The strikeout doesn't matter to hitters today.
1: No, they just kind of.
0: And that's the problem.
1: They just kind of shrug it off.
0: They just go, it's an out. No, it's a little bit bigger than just an out, friend. You know, real quick, and we'll move off of this. we were talking about this today. It was Elijah West and I were just sitting out here talking about baseball in general. Think about this for a minute. Tony Gwynn would not be valued today as he was back in his time because he doesn't hit for a lot of power. He didn't walk a lot. What he did was when he went to the plate, you pitched it, he hit it.
1: He hit it.
0: And he hit line drives everywhere.
1: Yeah, yeah, yeah.
0: And in today's world of analytics, he would be a good player, but he wouldn't be Tony Gwynn. And that, you know, and we're sitting there talking about that because it's true. Today, either you walk or you hit for power. And I'm not saying that's wrong because getting on base and knocking in runs is important. But I think there's also value to a guy that goes to the plate and just smacks line drives all over the yard.
1: Right.
0: And but Tony Gwynn today, because he doesn't fit the model, would not be as coveted as he was in those days.
1: Yeah,
0: isn't that interesting?
1: Tony Gwynn hit mostly third, obviously, but probably hit second a little bit for the Padres.
0: Mm-hmm.
1: But today he'd be a leadoff hitter, maybe, because a guy that's getting on base more often.
0: Well, he didn't really walk a lot, but I could see him batting.
1: If not, maybe like eighth.
0: He might be batting seventh, eighth.
1: Yeah.
0: Well, today with the DH, he's batting probably in eighth because he doesn't hit for power. He doesn't walk a lot, yeah. But he just sprayed the ball around. The guy.
1: And he drove runs in.
0: Yeah, because he hit the ball.
1: He hit the ball.
0: The dude, Eras, who's played all over the place, is that kind of like a Tony Gwynn today. Hits for a really good average, doesn't walk a ton, doesn't strike out, doesn't hit for power. He's bounced around about three, four different teams.
1: Yeah, we don't need you.
0: Yeah, you know what? You just hit the
1: ball.
0: You're a hitter. Screw you.
1: But anyway, Braves fans, we can commiserate over the course of the next couple of days. Interesting offseason potentially coming for Atlanta. Some pretty big names will move off the books. Braves will have some decisions to make about some guys here or there. And Braves had, I think, the fifth highest payroll, but the third highest payroll in the playoffs. I think that, the Mets certainly had a higher payroll. They were okay. They were okay. I think they were trying to finish fourth, and they came in one spot behind.
0: Just missed it.
1: Yeah, but they were trying, man. I give them credit.
0: Everybody's got to have goals.
1: Yeah, they were trying to finish fourth.
0: Yeah, good job. But didn't get there.
1: Yeah, so you do what you can.
0: Yankees big payroll got knocked out last night. Braves big payroll got knocked out last night. Dodger big payroll still alive. That's the only big payroll still alive.
1: Right, yeah. I say that, I think the Giants have a decent payroll because they always like to spend money.
0: Yeah, but
1: Texas has a big payroll.
0: Yeah, not to be mean. Giants don't know what the hell they're doing anymore.
1: It's really sad. They really don't. For a big market club that's very popular.
0: And that's had a lot of success in the past. They're stumbling around the dark and can't find a light switch. They really are.
1: But I'll be okay.
0: You made the playoffs. You won the division. You made the postseason.
1: Winning the division over the Phillies and beating the Phillies in the playoffs is...
0: It's a nice thing.
1: It's a thing.
0: I know the bar is set really high for Braves baseball, and
1: it's
0: get it.
1: It's a thing.
0: But it's still a good year.
1: It was a good year.
0: Yeah. You can have a good year.
1: Considering you did it with 1.5 good starting pitchers all year.
0: Mm-hmm. Right. I mean, the guy you're paying $22 million can't take the mound.
1: Right.
0: Think about it.
1: Right.
0: He's had, 33 starts in the last 3 years.
1: Yeah, and I
0: put it this way, I wouldn't be hopeful.
1: I think it's done.
0: Yeah, I wouldn't be hopeful.
1: I think it's done.
0: That's just me.
1: 803-404-6100. We'll get into some Gamecock football on the other side. Some sound from Clayton White. We're also going to talk, as we do on Thursdays, to our good friend Eric Kimry, get his thoughts on what tweaks, really, is that the right word, the Gamecocks can make now in the middle of the season when you got the personnel that you have. We'll do that. David Kloniger will join us later on, too. Lots to get to on a Thursday postgame show.
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11: All right, welcome back in. Jay and commentary with you here on this Thursday. Coach Eric Kimry coming up in just a few, so we'll keep this segment a little bit shorter, get you a little bit of Clayton White sound. Gamecocks and Gators, 12:45 or so kickoff. Chance of rain in the forecast. Again, the hurricane is making its way now up towards the Panhandle and the Mobile-Biloxi area. Not sure exactly, obviously, where it'll make landfall sometime tomorrow night. It's going to pick up speed and probably be a Category 3. I say pick up speed not only in terms of strength, but apparently in terms of its traveling speed, up to over 10 miles an hour now. So it's moving pretty quickly, and the Georgia-Bama game should be okay. I think, Terry, the biggest concern they still have are maybe just emergency personnel, and that kind of goes back to some of the things that we had, you know, here for a couple of hurricanes. They moved the Carolina-Georgia game one time, and, of course, the biggest move was when they had to move the Carolina-LSU game to Baton Rouge.
12: Right.
11: And we've seen that with a few other games here and there across the SEC recently. It's going to happen. It's that time of year. So there's contingency plans in place. But I think that seems to be the biggest thing, or maybe, you know, power outages in the Tuscaloosa area, if that, because I think, you know, the wind will be a factor. But for Carolina, Florida, should be fine.
12: Yeah, I mean, it's like showers, thunderstorms, wind 10 to 15 miles an hour. But
11: you mentioned it.
12: Like,
11: I mean, it's basically a typical Florida afternoon.
12: Yeah, right. You know, I mean, it's nothing like what they're concerned about for the Bama game.
11: Right.
12: But it'll be a chance of being rainy and sloppy in the swamp. But, again, you can run the ball.
11: Right.
12: You feel good, and they can run the ball. So everybody can run the ball. So, I mean, you're still being able to do what your strengths have been as offense.
11: Well, let's get to that real quick. Here's Clayton White. Cut 13, please, sir, on today's list. Coach Clayton White, Gamecock defensive coordinator, with a quick analysis of the Gator offense.
13: Good football team coming in here in Florida. Quarterback Philo is doing a really good job. Obviously, they have a really good running back room. Wide receivers, 1, 2, 3, 6. Those guys are all guys that can make plays in space and down the field. Tight end room is pretty good with 17, 7. They also got 15 at tight end. Good old line, 53, 77, 66, 67, 52. Those guys are really good players. So doing a good job right now. Looking forward to going down to Gainesville, a historic place, and play some good football.
11: He was just playing bingo, wasn't he?
12: Mm-hmm. Yeah, 54, 17, 22. Would have been great if you started going, you know, B9.
11: Right. Bingo. You got to say the right things here, but I think Carolina fans are going to hang some hopes on what Missouri did. Mm-hmm. And can you find any way at all to replicate that? And what is it, you know, perhaps that Missouri really did see? Because I don't think Missouri is going to be sharing any of their secrets, but, and Clayton was sort of coy about, and on the film we saw so-and-so. Well, like you and I joked, if I'm Clayton, you know, I bought a case of 5-Hour Energy and I'm calling Mrs. Coach.
12: 100%.
11: Hey, honey, I'm gonna try to come home one night for dinner.
12: I might see, but I'm probably gonna see you on Sunday.
11: But I may not. Yeah, I'll see you. You know, if we're all trying, y'all going to the game, right? I'll see you down there or something. You know, who knows?
12: Yeah.
11: But seriously, whatever Missouri did, can you do it? And we've talked a bunch about it, Terry. In all seriousness, here too, Carolina on film, you're an open book now. Mm-hmm. How much of an open book is Florida based on what Missouri did? Or was that a one-off in terms of Florida traveling and just, you know, sort of saying, all right, man, we're Florida. We know what we're doing.
12: See how good we were last Saturday against Ole Miss. And this is going to Como and roll these cats.
11: Yeah, and then you got Mike Tyson, right? Like everybody has a plan until.
12: Yep.
11: And then Missouri, again, to the point that you and I made yesterday, and I want to reiterate because I think this is the one that matters. When Missouri was getting the ball back early, they were scoring touchdowns.
12: Yeah, and look.
11: And that made Florida change their offensive dynamic.
12: They had to, Aaron Philo threw the ball, I think, 34 times. He'd never thrown it more than like 22 or 23 in any game. Ball was taken out of the game because Missouri was scoring touchdowns, and all of a sudden Florida's down by multiple scores. The run game was stuffed, by the way, when they tried to run the football. I'm talking about Florida trying to run the ball.
11: Right.
12: I mean, Missouri was just a better team. They were more physical. They ran for 211, threw for over 300. And so if you're South Carolina, Kendall Briles and Clayton White both are watching this film going, oh, we can do stuff. But here's the thing, especially defensively. That was all well and good, but you know what Missouri did? They made plays.
11: Yeah.
12: South Carolina's got to make plays. They can't bust coverages. They can't miscommunicate. And because Florida's got some wide receivers that can do stuff to you. And Philo has been a good deep ball thrower this year. He struggled between 10 and 19 yards. He's been a good deep ball thrower. He doesn't turn it over. So, you got to know what you're doing back there. And you know what would help? Getting pressure on Philo if he does have to throw the ball. That's something else. He gets it out quick. 2.5 seconds. Only his pressure rate's under 30%. The offensive line's been solid. All that being said, obviously Missouri shut him down because they made Philo, they basically said this, ball's not going to beat us.
11: Right.
12: Let your passing game beat us.
11: Right.
12: And by the way, your defense ain't beating us either.
11: Right.
12: So.
11: Well, you mentioned getting a pass rush. Let's start real quick with 24, then I want to play 23.
12: Okay.
11: 24, this is a quick one from Clayton on Dylan Stewart and his potential return.
13: I feel like Dylan has grown this week. He's grown the past couple of weeks. I think that's the most important thing for us as grown men, is that our job is to help these guys grow and be better football players and be better men in life. And I think that's we think we accomplished that goal.
11: We could, I'm not saying we will, could find out tonight during the call-in mm-hmm. show with Coach and Todd whether or not Dylan's going to return. Mm-hmm. This could be a game-time decision. It may be that we, and quite honestly, if I were doing it, if I were Shane and Clayton, I would make this a game-time decision.
12: Yeah, I would. I would not say a word.
11: I wouldn't tell.
12: You don't have to tell anybody.
11: I wouldn't tell anybody, including Dylan.
12: I was going to say, what do you tell
11: I said,
12: him?
11: I guess if anything, you're telling Dylan, you know, you're going to know he travels, right? So mm-hmm. I guess it could get out that he travels.
12: Yeah, but he could travel and not play.
11: Yeah.
12: He'd just be part of the team.
11: And I will say this, too. If I'm Florida, while I'm going to, if I don't know for certain,
12: well,
11: I'm preparing for him.
12: Hell yeah. I'm preparing for six.
11: Yeah.
12: No doubt.
11: We'll tell you what, since we're up against it, because I want to have time with Eric. So we'll, I do have a good one that I want to get to later on from Clayton on the pass rush. We got plenty of time to do that. But Coach Kimry on the other side, we'll talk with Eric, about mid-season adjustment. I mean, mm-hmm. just, you know, obviously Eric either knows Gamecock football or what he's done in high school. You can't make trades. Just a newsflash, no trades. So you have to dance with who brung you. Well, what does that look like for a coach when something has to change? We'll talk with Coach Kimry about that and more coming up on the other side.
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11: 3:32 on this Thursday. Welcome back in. Jay Phillips, Terry Ford with you. David Cloninger of the Post and Courier coming up in just a little bit. More sound from Coach White, Coach Briles. And again, karma in the Bronx last night. Terry wants to talk about that. Maybe we'll do that as part of the vault. But I'm done talking about the Braves. That's it. Brave season's over. Time to talk football with our good friend Eric Kimmery. Did you watch the Braves last night?
12: I thought the season was over.
11: All right, I'm sorry.
12: Talking about the Braves.
11: Well, I was just asking.
21: I did.
11: Okay.
21: Unfortunate, man. Me and Ty were up here in Chattanooga pulling for the Braves, and we just kind of couldn't get it done.
11: No, that's a nice way to put it. I appreciate you being more kind about it than I was earlier. So. Mm-hmm. Although I said I ended with a whimper.
12: Yeah.
11: That's about where it was.
21: Well put, Jay.
11: Thank you. I do what I can. Congrats on a big rivalry win last weekend. We'll talk about your team coming up in a second here. But the Gamecocks lose another heartbreaker, Coach, and once again, at least from my point of view, I want your take. It just felt like this is one that the Gamecocks obviously let get away after another big double-digit second-half lead. I'll ask you kind of what I've asked Ryan and a few others. What do you see and not see that's making this happen?
21: You know, it's hard to put into words 100%. You know, like I talked about last week, sometimes when you have these kind of repetitive patterns that happen, you know, there's proverbial monkey on your back, and ours happens to be having a bit of a lead. You don't know, is the team relaxing or did the other team just make some plays? Clearly, Kentucky started pushing the ball down the field a little bit, and we struggled. But, you know, I can't really quantify it 100%, but I think when you look back at the game, you know, you're going to say this is definitely one that we should have won. One that's going to hurt, you know, for a long time. You know, you outgain them by 60-something yards. You have, you know, 232 yards rushing. You know, it's a game that at home you got to win.
12: Coach, you've coached a ton of games. I know you've had games where maybe you've had a big lead and all of a sudden the momentum shifts and all of a sudden the other team's coming back on you. And, look, it's always better when players are leading each other and they're – you know, hey, man, we got this, you know, this, or hey, you did this, you should be doing that. But you as a coach, when a lead is slipping away on you in your career and you're on the sideline, how do you handle that? How do you handle yourself? How do you go through your process?
21: Yeah, it's a great question. You know, something we talk about all the time is belief, the power of belief. And we always say, you know, something great's about to happen. I tell the team, you know, I kind of mimic Coach Holtz a little bit. He wasn't a big rah-rah speech guy before the game. He gave his speech the day before. And before the game, he always said, hey, just believe the momentum's coming our way. And I think that that's something that a mentally tough team does, because the game of football, you know, it goes in waves, emotional waves, and you're going to have highs and you're going to have lows. You're going to have momentum. You're going to lose momentum. But I think that the teams that can focus in and really, you know, harness just the power of the moment and what they're doing in that play and their individual technique, and then an overarching belief and positivity that something good is going to happen. Someone's going to make the play. I've been on both sides of it. You know, I think that there's been times where you ride the wave of those momentums, and we were able to do it last week in our game. And then you can really run away with the game. But I've been on the opposite side too, where you just feel like things just keep happening. You know, a ball gets tipped up in the air and they magically catch it. Or we have a random fumble somewhere, or we get a bad call. And I think the mentally tough teams, and we define toughness as what I'm doing is more important than how I feel. You have to battle how you feel in a game, because it can go both ways. And then also you can get complacent with the lead and start to relax a little bit. And I think as a coach, you've got to constantly combat those kind of spiritual elements in a game.
11: Talking to Coach Eric Kimry, the former Gamecock quarterback and assistant coach, now, of course, the head man at Baylor up in Chattanooga. All right, you know, as you obviously know, Coach, you know, I mean, high school ball, college ball, you got your roster. No trades. That's not how it works, unfortunately, right? But in all seriousness, there's going to be times when a club needs to make tweaks. You know, something's not working, and maybe the personnel, you know, or the depth isn't there for you, so you're going to have to change the scheme. How hard is that? So maybe start with Carolina's defense first, because that's where maybe some of the bigger problems have emerged, especially at the back of the defense. But how hard or easy is that when it's who you've got that you've got to keep playing? How do you put them in different positions and change things up in the middle of the year?
21: Well, I think the first thing he says is who you got. And sometimes you got to find somebody else, you know, even on your roster, of course. And so if there's a guys that aren't getting it done, you might have to go with inexperience and talent over someone that's got, you know, veteran capabilities and all those things. But, you know, I think you've got to always morph your scheme into what your players can be successful with. I'm not a defensive guru, don't claim to be, and I can't say I completely can diagnose what's going on with the defense. But, you know, I'm sure Clayton White's a very capable guy. I think he's a wonderful coach and he's a great human being. And I know that, you know, no one cares more about it than he does. And, you know, and now you've got 5 games under your belt to where you can more diagnose kind of what your team does well, how to protect certain people, how to make sure some guys are highlighted. And, you know, in the game of football, you're always highlighting some guys and hiding other guys. It doesn't matter if it's the NFL, the SEC, high school football, or Pop Warner football. It's highlight and hide. And, you know, now you've got 5 games under your belt, you know, I think Clayton's going to try his best to find ways to highlight the guys that are playing well and to try to minimize the guys that aren't.
12: Okay, you're not Eric Kimry just hanging out with Jay and I. You're Coach Eric Kimry again. All right, and you have been running the same offense for years. It's what you do. It's your system. You've got veteran guys who are now in their final year or in their junior year, and you've moved them up in bigger roles on the offense, and now they are making mental errors on the field. They aren't running the play correctly. They aren't executing the play correctly. What point do you say, all right, we've been doing it the same way for a while, you know this, but for some reason it's just not working for you once the lights are on. At what point do you then take a step back and go, okay, I've got to tweak or streamline or something, or it's like, look, guys, you just got to keep doing this till you get it right. How does that work through your head when you have guys who are doing it fine in practice, but they go onto the field when the game's for real and they're just not executing or they're making mental errors?
21: Well, I think it's your job as a coach to make sure that they're executing what you're doing in practice, or you're giving them something they can't execute. That, you know, it's on you. And I think it's your job as a coach to learn how everyone learns, you know, because everyone learns different. I've had guys that are great note takers. I've got guys that can't take notes because they can't pay attention and write stuff down at the same time. You have some guys that are really quick processors, and they can, you know, you see it out on the field, and other guys are what we call high rep guys. Coach, how do you reach those guys? You know, and then you have to ask yourself as a play caller, am I doing too much? Am I doing too little? And, you know, I think it's fun for us. Like, there's nothing better than to get on the board, throw up a scheme and say, look, we just scored 5 touchdowns on the whiteboard because of our great schemes. Every play caller wants it to be a little bit about them. But truly, I think the best play callers are the ones that understand the humans that are on those plays. And what capacity can they, you know, retain all these plays? And then, am I doing too much? You know, I always call it, there's a point of saturation at some point in time to where, okay, we have enough. Let's really rep these things out. Let's detail them up. And let's make sure we can go to war and the guys feel comfortable doing it.
11: Talking to Coach Eric Kimry here, Carolina at Florida on Saturday. Kendall Briles was asked yesterday, and it wasn't in the week prior to, because there's been a couple of plays where maybe Lenoris has not hit the first read, especially a guy that is open. And while he didn't just out and out say it, Eric, you could maybe read between some lines that Lenoris was potentially having some confidence or trust issues. When you as the play caller know full well, hey, you can't worry about that. And yet, as you just mentioned, these are humans that are doing it. How difficult might that be to get into the mind of a quarterback and say, listen, forget about it. Just do it. Is it much easier said than done when it comes to the trust and confidence factor?
21: It sure is. And, you know, as coaches, you're kind of part-time psychologists at all point in times as well. You know, I'm one of the guys and felt like Lenoris played pretty well. You know, the guy, you know, rushed for 100 and something yards, 150 yards plus. And, you know, you'd love to see his pass percentage up a little bit more. I don't put all that on him, too. I think we've got to see some guys step up on the perimeter. But, you know, I get it. It is, especially in today's world where if you make a mistake and you've been under some criticism, you know, it's all over social media. I remember watching Jake Bentley play and felt like that was getting to him a little bit at times, to where you're a little bit more gun-shy because you don't want to make that mistake. You don't want to have that stat line that everybody's going to quote the next day. And we all know quarterbacks get way more praise when you win and way more blame when you lose, you know? And so, you know, I understand that, but I do think it's part of your job as a coach just to put your arm around the guy and give him the confidence that he needs and make him feel comfortable pulling that trigger.
12: Quick question about obviously Coach Beamer's had a lot of heat. There's a lot of heat around his tenure, his job security, things of that nature. One of the things that did come up though was about maybe some of this frustration being directed toward his family. Obviously, you have a family. You've been very successful, to your credit. But what runs through your head about how, fortunately or unfortunately, your family does get connected to what you do, and what you do is high profile wherever you do it?
21: Yeah, I mean, it's a part of the job, and Shane mentioned that. You know, his family knows that that's a part of it. And, you know, unfortunately, there's people that are very passionate about the game of football, and sometimes those passions get misdirected in some really unhealthy ways. And I think, you know, the job, the man himself who's doing the job, you know, he stands for the criticism. But, you know, it's unfortunate when you see people bringing their families in there, especially your children. But that's the internet today. It's anything you do, anybody in the public world, they're going to face that. You know, I hope that we're not the kind of people that would do those kind of things. But, you know, you get the crazies on the internet all the time. But it's part of the job, and I know that Shane knew that when he signed up for it, and you know, I'm sure it's a tough time for him.
11: Coach, finally, again, big rivalry win for Baylor last week against McCauley, and not just big, I mean, 49-7, so you're right, you rode the wave of momentum. Legacy this weekend, I don't know much about them, but feeling good at home tomorrow night?
21: Well, thankfully, we play we're idle this week. We're off.
11: Okay. So, okay. Is that next week? I'm sorry. Okay.
21: Next week. So okay. We are using some much needed time off. We gave the kids off today, tomorrow, Saturday, and Sunday. It's a long season. In fact, you know, if we're able to get the championship, we finish our season after the college regular season. So we begin before them and end after them.
11: Yeah.
21: And so it's a good time for everybody to get away and get back to work on Monday and start working on legacy.
12: 49-7, that wasn't a wave, Jay. That was like a tidal wave.
0: Yeah, that was
12: a tsunami. Of momentum.
0: Yeah. Well, and if I look, I'm looking at the schedule here, and he's right. It says October 16th. It's just the next game on the list.
12: So Coach is right, and you're not.
0: No,
12: yes. Well, he knows his own schedule. Way
21: always,
12: to go, Coach.
21: Always, schedule.
0: Appreciate you as always. Thanks, Best to Coach. Your family, sir, and enjoy the off week. We'll talk to you soon.
12: Appreciate you. Thanks, Coach.
0: That's Eric Kimry. Eric with a K. Eric Kimry. Yeah, if I just looked and seen October 16th. They should have a bye week. It helps me out. Terry opens the vault and gets a little karma payback next.
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24: 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The Brewers get back to the championship series for the second straight year. Milwaukee gets a rematch against the Los Angeles Dodgers, who also won yesterday. Last year, the Dodgers swept the NLCS against the Brewers in four games. I'm Chris Black.
25: Hey, this is the Fat Jack. Another week of football in the books. 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
11: Minutes in front of 4 o'clock on a Thursday afternoon. Always fun to talk with our good friend Eric Kimry. He knows what's up. He's a good dude, man. And he wins. Wins a lot.
12: Jerry say.
11: Yeah.
12: That good dude wins a lot of games.
11: He gets it, man. He does. He really does.
12: I came to you I'll be honest. I came to you during the break. I said, man, he gave some great answers in that segment. Just the stuff of the things that are going on and just his perspective of it was really good.
11: I mean, I think we all know this, but sometimes we maybe don't step back. And so this is just you and me talking, and we're talking to you, the audience, and maybe we could all think about this. But so much of what we do in our lives really is between our own ears, mm-hmm. and sometimes we don't want to admit that or assess that in the proper way. And that's what he's talking about is – you know, sometimes having somebody to put their arm around you. Like if Lenoris is having confidence issues in himself or trust issues in others, don't, you know, you can't, well, just do it anyway. No, it's like, okay, let's talk through it. And that's Eric's point. And And I told you, and I'll be brief with this because I want to get to your other story here because I know you need this too. but I will just full disclosure. I've known Eric and the Kimrys a long, long time, and our families know each other. And I've seen Eric as a teacher, as a coach, as a dad, as a husband, and I know all these things about him on multiple levels. And I see these kids just they look up to him because he knows how to reach them mm-hmm. in the right ways from a young age yep. and build them up and give them the confidence that they need when things get hard. And that by the time I've seen it in like his, you know, because Eric would run the same, he didn't coach the B team and he didn't coach the JV team, but they ran, they had the same verbiage and the same plays. Mm-hmm. And he would tell these kids and their parents, look, we're probably going to get beat. Because like other schools like to beat Hammond. I'll mm-hmm. just say that much. Mm-hmm. When I saw it, you know. And so like the B team loses by 30, right?
12: Mm-hmm.
11: Don't worry about it.
12: Mm-hmm.
11: JV team loses by 20-something point. Don't worry about it. Varsity, they get you. Right. And it's like, don't worry about it. We're building
12: there's a process.
11: There mm-hmm. is a plan. And because some schools, man, the V team coach opens up football for dummies, right?
12: Mm-hmm.
11: And it has nothing to do with the varsity. And mm-hmm. the JV is the same way. Mm-hmm. There was a system, and he was growing mm-hmm. them like in a nursery or mm-hmm. a greenhouse or a yeah. farm or whatever. And I don't mean that in a disparaging way. I mean it in a good way. Like, I'm nurturing my players. I'm nurturing.
12: Moving them along.
11: They will
12: ready.
11: Understand. Right, and then exactly. ultimately, there's a big, giant payoff at the end of it
12: all. Light bulb comes off. I've always said this, man. That thing between your ears can be your biggest buddy or your biggest enemy.
11: Yeah.
12: It really can.
11: Yeah. So
12: absolutely.
11: But always appreciate mm-hmm. his mindset. And he's, again, he's really, really one of the best that I know out there. All right. Last night, the Orioles aren't playing, but people may remember that this is like 20 years ago now, right? 30 years
12: 1996,
11: ago. 1996,
12: my
11: Wow. The O's and Yanks were playing.
12: Well, last night, what happened in the game with Tampa?
11: And the O's again. A Yankee fan reached over and
12: interfered,
11: but the ball went up into the stands, and they called a home run, and there's no replay. And it's like, oh well, sorry. Even though everybody got and everybody saw it. Last night, same kind of thing happened, and there was a home run. Ah, not so fast, my friend, as mm-hmm. Lee Corso would say. They did review it. And Major League Baseball and the umpires on the field said, yep, that's not a home run. Mm-hmm. They gave it a ground rule double, I guess.
12: Correctly, but they let the run score because it was two outs. They let the runner from first score, made it a ground rule double, took the two runs off the board and put one run. The umpires actually handled it perfect.
11: They did.
12: But, of course, there was no replay in 1996. Jay, and this will be the vault.
11: Okay.
12: When this happened.
13: In right field, Tarasco going back to the track, to the wall. What happens here? He contends that a fan reaches up and touches it.
12: Because he did.
11: Yes,
12: this
11: he
12: little
11: did.
12: Punk named Jeffrey Mayer. Little kids on every talk show in New York City. Stole an out. And by the way, Tarasco would have caught the ball.
11: Yeah. Former Brave.
12: And Mayer reaches over. Little kid. I mean, little kid just being a little kid. Reaches over. It should have been called fan interference.
11: Absolutely.
12: The umpire, Richie Garcia, did not have the stones to call it. He looked in that stand and saw a lot of drunk New Yorkers with car batteries they were going to throw at him. And Garcia basically said, you know what? That's a home run. And, again, that was extra innings, too.
11: Right.
12: When that ball was out. Or, no, it sent the game to extra innings.
11: Yes, it
12: tied the game
11: right?
12: and sent it to extra innings. So, yeah, anyway, last night, all Oriole fans went.
11: A little karma.
12: Yep. And when Veltri came in today, I said, took 30 years. You weren't even born, but guess what?
11: A little karma.
12: Gotcha.
11: That's
12: Oriole fans are smiling
11: That's
12: today.
11: That's good. I wish it had been the O's, I guess, but.
12: Yeah. Yeah, it would have made it even better,
11: you know.
12: Right? But you take what you can get.
11: Yeah, good stuff. Hour two, David Cloninger on the other side. Keep it here.
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10: Hour two of the post-game show coming at you from downtown Columbia's Herndon Chevy Studios, along with Terry Ford. I'm Jay Phillips. Appreciate you being with us. Thanks yet again to our good friend Eric Kimry for joining us in the last half hour. David Kloniger in just a second. We got sound from the coordinators that we'll get to throughout the afternoon. And we have a developing new information, developing story on the Protect College Sports Act. And we've got some tidbits to get to when it comes to a potential expansion of the college football playoff. So we've got a lot to get to. Plus, one of us, Terry, or I will play

0: meteorologist to get you ready for the Georgia-Bama game. Terry thinks I don't believe in meteorologists.
1: Well, you don't. You totally disrespected Tyler's good buddy who was a meteorologist a couple years ago.
0: Well, I have a couple of friends who are meteorologists, so I guess
1: you disrespect them too.
0: I did.
1: Uh-huh. See?
0: I did.
1: See?
0: Because they're not magicians.
1: They're wizards.
0: They think.
1: Absolutely.
0: No, okay, I'm done. David Kloniger's a magician or a wizard or a lot of things, actually. He's good at what he does, too, and he joins us now as he does on a routine basis here on the program. All right, let's just commiserate
1: real quick. No, because I did not bring it up to him.
0: Okay, well,
1: out of respect for David's feelings.
0: No, I just want to ask how he's feeling. We can help each other.
1: We know how he's feeling.
0: All right.
2: Yeah. Honestly, guys, I'm okay with it. You know, it was a good season. They won the flag. They knocked the Phillies out of the playoffs. And put it this way, 5 years ago, I had a significant change of attitude because it was like, you know what? They won a World Series, so they had no business winning. I'm good for life, seriously. And while it is,
0: I thought he was going to say because he had a son. That's where I thought David was taking
1: that mess.
2: I suppose that fits in there somewhere. Too. I mean, you shouldn't rank the things you love, right? Yeah, but you know, it's like, look, and second of all, like for this year, I'm like, look, they'd have won this series, they wouldn't have won the next one, or much less the next two. So I'm good with it. You know, it's fine. It's disappointing, sure, but hey. It's baseball, and life moves on, and the other part of the baseball postseason goal got accomplished because the Yankees lost.
1: Amen.
2: Or, shall I say, Yankees lose. The Yankees lose.
0: There you go. I like
2: greatest
0: that. Moment. That's good. Well done.
1: Philosophical.
0: Remind Jack Veltri of that on Saturday when you see him in the press box.
2: Yeah, I'll be worrying about that.
1: Oh, I'm with you on that. I already got him earlier.
0: Let's get into the Gamecocks. First off, anything you're hearing on the availability of Dylan Stewart, or do we not know that until game time?
2: Well, I'm sure you won't officially know until game time, guys, but, you know, kind of read the tea leaves. I think I said on Monday, hey, I think he's going to play. And then, of course, on Tuesday, Shane said, hey, he's back at practice, availability to be determined. But you had to figure as things progressed on Wednesday, he said, we're ramping him up. And I'm like, yeah, okay. If the report comes out and he's not definitely out, then I think he's going to play. So nothing's changed from that point. I think he'll be out there.
1: I guess, David, the other big story obviously has been swirling the rumors of the job status of the head football coach. You reported on it Sunday. Anything new, or is it pretty much in the same holding pattern you reported a few days ago?
2: I think it's the same, Terry. I mean, I think it's status quo throughout Saturday's game and then throughout the bye week. The fact is that, you know, if they really felt they needed to do something, they'd go ahead and do it, and they haven't. And I think that they are giving Shane Beamer every chance to hold on to this gig because they see, like I do, that the second half of the schedule is much more favorable than it looked in the preseason. It looks much more favorable to pull out of this nosedive and get some wins and get to a bowl game. So I wouldn't expect anything to change after this weekend, no matter the result of the game. And then you get into the second half of the season and say, okay, now things might get a little more, what's the word I'm looking for? Just a little more
0: manageable,
2: important, or manageable, crucial, depending on what happens game to game. But I think it'll be status quo once they play the Florida game and then reconvene.
0: David, drops at receiver have been a massive problem. There is depth at that position, but clearly by now Mike Furry is running his best guys out there, and Kendall and Shane understand that. But anything you're hearing about potential personnel shifts or changes? Because it also feels like perhaps this is beginning to affect the trust that Lenoris Sellers may have in some of those guys.
2: Oh, sure. And I think they're going to try a couple of new guys, not the least of which is that on the availability report last night, Mazio Bennett was on it. That's questionable. And you think, oh, geez, what happened? You know, first of all, and I can't find out anything too particular on it. I mean, he was fine on Tuesday when he walked into the media room, but apparently something happened on Wednesday. So if he's not able to play, they'll have to definitely get somebody to fill that spot because he gets such a large share of the targets. But, you know, otherwise they might have to start looking deeper in that room, and you are kind of hamstrung by you can only take so many to a conference game. But you might just have to keep trying somebody new because it is starting to affect. And I realize, you know, you've got a tremendous advantage and weapon out there in Nick Harbor, where if you send him on a go route, you know, the defense like, well, we're cooked. You just got to hope that he drops it or the ball doesn't get to him. Well, those two things have been, the frequency of them have been increasing. And can't blame him or the ball gets chucked over his head. You can blame him when it gets tossed right into his breadbasket and he drops it. So it's one of those things where you look at that this weekend and say, well, do you want to switch up a lot of things in the game where it's expected to rain heavily? Because I don't know if you're going to find the answers that you're looking for there.
1: Hey, David, on the other side of the ball, back end of the defense where there's been a lot of issues, there's not the depth there as a wide receiver. You kind of got to dance with who you brought. What are you going to do when it's miscommunication and blown coverages and guys not knowing who they're supposed to cover and where they're supposed to be? That's so much from the neck up more than your talent. With Clayton White, what do you get the sense of the direction they might be going to streamline things, do something different so these things can stop?
2: Well, that's what I asked Clayton and Shane Beamer this week. And at this point, guys, you do look at it for as much of an objective eye as you can. Is there a personnel change that would really make a difference? Probably not. You're thin at most every spot, and you've got the guys that you trust. Is there a scheme change that might help? Well, I mean, maybe, but not unless you pretty much reinvent the wheel and throw something out there. And at this point, what are you going to throw out there? You know, it was easy a few years ago in 2023 when he went to the 3-3-5 instead of the 4-2-5. That made a difference. But that was up front. You can't really change that much in the back end. You know, you're not going to just play dime the whole time because then you're taken away from the front, right? So you look at that and say, that only leaves you one choice. You have to keep teaching it. You have to keep coaching it. You might throw in a couple little tweaks, but you just have to hope these guys remember why they earned the starting job. And, hey, you're going to get outrun sometimes. That happens. There's going to be a blown coverage sometimes. But it just can't keep happening the way it's happening. You know, so you just have to hope it's going to click into gear and say, hey, somebody's going to get their hands on a wobbler and take it to the house, and that's going to be great. And you know, it's going to change the whole thing. But waiting for it, man, it can be agonizing.
0: Talking to our good friend David Kloniger of the Post and Courier, Carolina, Florida, Saturday afternoon at 12:45. Vicari Swain saw some time on offense, and it was productive in certain moments. David, do we, A, anticipate an increased role there, and then, B, going back to your last answer, does that do anything to hamstring the defense and what they're trying to do, knowing full well that Vicari is going to have to play the vast majority of defensive snaps?
2: I think as long as you don't overdo it, Jay, I mean, I don't think you want him out there for even, say, 10 snaps on offense. You're looking for two or three, if that many, because you do have to be cognizant of the fact that he's pretty much playing every snap at corner, every single one, and he's returning punts too. So you don't want to wear him out. I know the kid's game for it. Anyway, he just wants the ball in his hands. And, you know, if he comes on an end around and breaks one tackle on the edge and takes it to the house on offense, he's just going to be that much more confident. But it does take a toll on you physically, and you just have to be careful of that. So, you know, like Kendall Browse said, hey, you know, a bunch of defensive guys want to play offense, but he has proved himself, and we decided, okay, we're going to take him up on it, but you can't overdo it. You got to make sure that he's in there for a quote-unquote what he's paid to do, even though it's not really a quote anymore. So you say you're going to play defense and you're going to return punts, and then, yeah, if we can get to you, we're going to run some plays on offense. And I would expect it, Jay, if it does happen, it's going to be early in the game, kind of like it was last week.
1: You know, we talked about Dylan Stewart real quick, David, and possibly coming back Saturday. Pass rush has been kind of hot and cold. When you look at that room, who stood out to you saying, you know what, out of the hot and cold, he might be the best out of the crew so far?
2: I think Anthony Addison has really shown that. I mean, he's been really, really good. Julian Walker has been getting on the field more and more, but of course he's on the injury report from last night too, and I believe he was listed as doubtful. So now it's a case of like, well, what do you got to do there? But Stewart is there, then you've got three really good edge rushers if Walker can play, with Addison. Caleb Herring is the guy that they brought in, and, it hadn't really been there so far. Maybe that picks up because the scouting report on Florida is what Mizzou did. You stack the line, you take away the run, and you force Aaron Filo to do it by himself. Well, I don't know how much you want to see any quarterback just have a free lane to cast at USC secondary right now. So they're going to have to try to get some heat on the quarterback if that's what they're going to depend on. And really, I don't see what other choice you have. Because if you back up and say, we're just going to play zone, well, that's what you've been doing. And Florida's got Jaden Ball in the backfield. If you let that cat get loose, it's going to hurt. So it's going to be very interesting how Clayton White plays this game on Saturday.
0: Yesterday, Kendall Briles was asked about Cutter Woods taking some first-team reps and how much that may have impacted the mindset of Lenora Sellers. And in so many words, he said, well, it didn't hurt. Anything more you're hearing about Cutter's availability? We saw him out there, but obviously in sort of a, my word here, kind of a gimmicky role. Beyond that, yeah. Lenora's had a pretty good day, minus a couple of pretty big things. But overall, you know, Kendall was pleased. Has any talk of another quarterback died down, or they still want to push?
2: I mean, they're never going to stop trying to get the best out of Lenora Sellers. He did play his best game last week outside of just, you know, a couple of notable yips. But at this point, you say you take what you can get. You know the talent's there. And maybe it did help. Maybe it didn't affect him. Maybe it was just Kentucky's defense, whatever. But I do think that they'll always kind of have that in their hip pocket. And, you know, you do it on the first play of the game and you're knocking the opposing defense back. You're surprising them. And that part of it is not going to be available anymore because Florida's, I'm sure, seen that play a dozen times by now. It's just, hey, if you see 12 on the field on offense, here's what they're probably going to do. So I would not expect anything, you know, if Woods actually plays at all. You know, I would not expect him to, but you never know. I mean, maybe they will go to the Luke Doty playbook and put him out there at receiver and say, hey, we're actually going to throw him the ball this time.
0: Last thing for you, Sidney Rice has been named the Gamecocks legend. By my count, he only played 3 years at South Carolina. Any way to get him a lawyer and get him another year for this team?
2: I would not mind seeing that, especially when he came back after his first NFL season. I think he was driving a Lamborghini. And seeing that pull through Columbia was impressive. I'm like, hey, have you taken that home to Gaffney? Because I cannot wait to see what their reaction was, you know? But Sidney definitely deserves it. I mean, just a tremendous all-around player. And, yeah, it's great to see him get his due. So, you know, congrats to Sid, and yeah, keep being that legend, man.
0: Yeah, I'll try. I did what I could. I've been studying a lot of law lately through no fault of my own. So I just
1: how old is Sidney now?
0: Sidney would be, let's see, what, David? He's probably in his early 40s now, right?
2: I'd say so because he played, what, 04, 05, 06?
0: Yeah, he's around, 06, he's 07, around 40.
1: He's still running. Yeah. He's still fine. Early 40s. He can still got into it.
0: Why not? Well, all right, DC. There's your job before Saturday. see what you can do. All right. Appreciate you, man. Safe travels down. We'll talk to you soon.
1: Brother. See you, man.
2: Thanks, guys. Thanks for having me.
0: That's our good friend David Kloniger, DCPNC. To follow along on Twitter, postandcourier.com. And again, sign up for David's Gamecock newsletter. Subscribe to that. Good stuff. In there. All right, we'll come back on the other side. We'll get to some more Gamecocks throughout the afternoon. However, and I've still got to do a little digging on this during the break. There is developing news. Let's put it this way. Cody Campbell is getting angry.
1: Oh, good. I like that. I like that.
0: Yeah, I'll tell you why.
1: All right.
0: On the other side of the postgame show.
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9: Cody Campbell's angry.
8: He's turning into a West Texas version of the Hulk. Tell you why here in just a second. 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You enter in a few particulars, give Terry your credit card number, social security number.
10: Well, that's because we can get you the money.
8: And make sure you turn the card over and put the little PIN number in the back.
10: Well, we need that CVC code.
8: Well, we don't. You do.
10: I mean, I do. So we can put the money in your account.
8: That's right. So it'll go straight in to your credit card.
10: I'm the emperor of a small...
8: You say, Jay, that's not how it works. Usually it just goes into someone's bank account.
10: No, we need that stuff. We're different here. We're a big corporate company. We need these things. I'm ready. I'm an emperor from a small Middle Eastern country, and I have hundreds of millions of dollars stored away, and right now my country's being overthrown. And I need to put some of that money in a bank account.
8: I think did you read Matt Hayes' column today?
10: No, I think it was
8: Matt's column on Indiana and their schedule change.
10: Yeah.
8: And he said that and so many words. He was like, an Indiana schedule, which includes the first three games with schools that were duped into believing they were getting money from a dethroned Nigerian prince. I was like, that's good.
10: That's good.
8: But anyway, you really don't have to give all that stuff. You just pretty much tell us like your name
10: dethroned Nigerian prince.
8: No, you're not.
10: No,
8: you're not. But if you want to give Terry your credit card
10: information,
8: I'm not going
10: to turn you down because I'm here to help.
8: Sure. He'll help you get those points.
10: Yes. Because you need points.
8: You need your travel points.
10: You travel.
8: Your cash back.
10: Stuff. I'm here to help.
8: Sure.
10: Once again, I'm here to help.
8: Yeah. That's nice, man. You look out for people. I appreciate
10: that. Well, you know, that's the kind of guy.
8: Yeah. I like that. Yeah, Terry's got new sunglasses.
10: Mother Teresa of radio. Yeah. I'm helping out.
8: Sure.
10: Helping the cause.
8: The Protect College Sports Act obviously has passed the United States Senate, and the House of Representatives has it now, but the House has basically said, listen, we're not taking this up until the midterm elections. The vast majority of our members are running for re-election, and those that aren't are just retiring, so they don't matter anyway. No, I'm kidding, but that's basically what they have said. But now, Cody Campbell, who has, in my opinion, an outsized role in all of this as a non-legislator, is running the Save College Sports Foundation or organization or whatever they call themselves, right?
10: Mm-hmm.
8: And he has sent out a memorandum today to everybody that wants to pay attention to this. He says... the ACC Gang of Four are risking enactment of the PCSA. And he writes, Terry Ford, so far the most aggressive push to stall and or defeat the PCSA comes from four ACC schools that want to either get out of the conference or break it apart. As a refresher, he writes, in order to pass the PCSA in short order, the House will have to pass the bill in its current form. If changes are made in the House, it is highly unlikely that the Senate will find time or have the appetite to pass an amended version of the bill during their lame duck session. Now, again, the House has already basically said, and their two main leaders, the Speaker and the Majority Leader, are both from Louisiana, and there's a SEC school in Louisiana, and they're both Republicans, and they have both said, listen, our membership doesn't want some of these things, so we're going to make our changes. And you know what? To be perfectly fair, whatever side of the aisle you may be on, this is how the legislative process works.
10: This is the way this goes. It gets to your branch. There are things in it that you want to change
8: that
10: the other branch might not have wanted to.
8: And on something this important, you're not just going to rubber stamp it.
10: That's what our boy wants.
8: That's what Cody wants.
10: Get it through.
8: And so he says, knowing this, Florida State, Clemson, Miami, and North Carolina have joined together. Now, remember, this is his opinion.
10: Right.
8: To organize their local House delegations to push for changes to Section 205 of the bill. These schools want to raise the conference cap from 20 to 22, while also sunsetting the entire provision so that they have the right to immediately bolt from the ACC, as well as eliminate the PCSA's restrictions on private equity. Now, let me help y'all read between the lines. Remember, Cody Campbell's outsized role in all of this, and I'm far from alone in this opinion, is because of one thing. He is hoping and praying that
11: the fate that fell upon Washington State and Oregon State does not fall upon Texas Tech
10: Absolutely.
11: University. That's where he played his football. Mm-hmm. That's where he learned his craft. To his credit, he is worth $4 or $5 billion. He is now the chairman of their board. His name is on the field. He does. He's running that school now. And pretty much everybody out that way knows
10: it. It'll be Cody Campbell University.
11: If he could, he would. Mm-hmm. I really kind of think that's true. However, what he's scared of and what he knows, Terry Ford, is that Clemson, Miami, North Carolina, Florida State, and I would also throw in Virginia and Virginia Tech, are far more attractive
10: sure than Texas
11: to the
10: Tech.
11: To the Big Ten or the Southeastern Conference. And mm-hmm. look, I already think, listen, the Big Ten is never going to take Texas Tech.
10: No.
11: And the Southeastern Conference already has two schools in Texas, and those two schools aren't going to push anybody to say, oh, yeah, go ahead and bring Cody and everybody in. And again, after what they pulled in the spring mm-hmm. with the whole Sorsby situation mm-hmm. and the way they were so willing to flaunt the, you know, or to just, well, whatever. Yeah, I'm not, anyway.
10: See, they're big middle
11: fingers. Yeah, I'm not even going right. to, I don't, because I'll just go down that road. I don't want to do it. They are an unwelcome guest right. at this point. Mm-hmm. What he hopes is that this provision that makes them wait a little while allows time mm-hmm. to heal those wounds. Mm-hmm. And then ultimately Texas Tech becomes a little more attractive. And hey, we've got the money. And hey, we're good at football. And hey, SEC, don't you want a presence in West Texas?
10: No. No, I'll answer right. for the SEC. Right. No, not really. No.
11: And so that's, but this is what he's doing.
10: Mm-hmm. Sure.
11: And again, I'm far from alone in feeling that.
10: All of this is just for Texas Tech. That's it. You saw the original stuff to punish the Big Ten and the SEC yeah. was to help the Big 12 become a bigger player and to pull the SEC and Big Ten down so Texas Tech could rise up. Like you said, he wants Texas Tech and the SEC. This is all about Texas Tech. All of these other provisions that have been put in place are to benefit Texas Tech. And look, the realization of it is, Cody, the only reason Texas Tech is in a conversation is because of your money.
11: Yes.
10: Nothing else about Texas Tech, whether it's all these metrics today we look at for attractive schools to move to the SEC or Big Ten, Texas Tech only checks one box, yeah. money.
11: Right.
10: That's it. Cody Campbell's money.
11: Right.
10: That's it.
11: Yeah.
10: That's it, man.
11: And again, you know, the Big Ten would love to get into Texas. They would, but there's two schools in Texas that they would like to have, and those two schools are perfectly fine.
10: Right. And so nobody in the Big Ten goes, hey, let's go get Texas Tech.
11: And honestly, and you know, one thing I read said, if the Big Ten were to do anything without having Texas or A&M in play, and they're not, the only other school they might look at would be SMU, because SMU could be seen as kind of like Northwestern. It's
10: well,
11: a good private school in a big city. Mm-hmm. They can help. That's who you would look at. Yeah, because and that's what Northwestern is today. It's a private school mm-hmm. in a big city. Mm-hmm. It's like Vandy, a private school in a big city. And not that you can be a private school in a small city too. But when you look at the private schools of the Big Ten, there are two right now. Mm-hmm. One's in Chicago and one's in Los Angeles.
10: Right, and last time I checked, those are two pretty big cities.
11: Yeah. You know.
10: So, yeah, that's who they would look at is SMU. All the money in Dallas. And if you want to talk about, yes, they're at football. They have reinvented themselves under Rhett Lashley. That's a no-brainer.
11: And that would be a long shot. It's a good school, right. but, again, it doesn't
10: if
11: fit all of their criteria.
10: Yeah, it's not an AAU school.
11: And I think instead they're looking towards Chapel right. Hill or Charlottesville mm-hmm. or Miami. And right. I think that's... If they could get North Carolina and Miami, Big Ten.
10: They'd be happy. Man, they'd call it a day, babe.
11: They'd be like a pig mm-hmm. rolling in slop.
10: The only thing left would be Notre Dame, which they're not going to get. So
11: yeah, they're not getting.
10: They're never getting Notre Dame.
11: They're not getting Notre Dame. And I don't.
10: But gee golly, Texas Tech is like the Notre Dame of West Texas.
11: Sure.
10: Right? Sure.
11: Sure, why not?
10: That was just sarcasm.
11: That sounds good. So
10: I want anybody to believe that I think that because I don't.
11: No, I know. I don't really think his bluster is going to matter a whole lot. I've still seen some things, and again, not that I'm a lawyer, I've still seen some things that make me believe the conferences are going to look at that provision and say that the House is going to get rid of it.
10: Sure.
11: Which is one of the reasons they kind of stopped fighting it on the Senate version.
10: Well,
11: I'm not sure how constitutional that is.
10: I think you can't do it. I just don't think you can do that.
11: That seems arbitrary.
10: Right.
11: And that's not, this country is usually not too big on arbitrary blockage.
10: Yeah, that's just.
11: That's a legal term, right?
10: I like that.
11: Thank you.
10: I had that once. I don't want to talk about it right now.
11: All right, we'll come back on the other side. Stay with some college football news. Is the Big Ten ready to go to a different scheduling format? You decide on the other side of the break.
7: 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The Game Network. Columbia, Charleston, Florence, and Myrtle Beach.
12: The Gamecocks jumped out to a 17-0 lead.
13: It's Fuller up the middle and right in there. 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
10: Got a few accidents on the board already. I-20 westbound and Wilson Boulevard exit 71. Right lane is blocked. In that situation. Also accidents, Andrew Corley Road at Midway Road and Coon Road at Western Lane. 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

0: Goddamn post-game show rolling on here on a Thursday. Jay and Terry with you. Coming up shortly, top of the hour headlines. Gamecock Notebook. Tonight at 7, Carolina Calls. Shane Beamer, Todd Ellis from Backstreets. Back that way.
1: Right. Which way? That way. Mm-hmm. Good eating. Old Backstreets.
0: Yeah, they got a extensive menu.
1: It's good.
0: Got a solid beer list.
1: Mm-hmm.
0: Outdoor seating this time of year is nice.
1: Mm-hmm.
0: I prefer outdoor seating this time of year.
1: Yeah, it's not weather.
0: Mainly because you just like go, I can sit outside.
1: You're not sweating your,
0: Man,
1: not that you sweat.
0: That's easy for me to.
1: Yeah, would you sweat today?
0: Yeah, I did.
1: Really?
0: Yeah, well, when the dog, the dog and I went walking, it was like 72 degrees
1: when
0: we left the house.
1: What's wrong with you? I mean, it's perfect outside today.
0: Well, you take a 90-pound dog and go for a mile and a half walk.
1: But still, you shouldn't be, it's a nice day. You shouldn't be like all sweaty, Jay.
0: I know, it's not hard, man.
1: I believe you. I saw that. We walked back from that, we did that live show.
0: It was like 90 degrees that day.
1: Honestly, it's pretty hot that day.
0: It was like 90 degrees.
1: I thought you were going to melt like Frosty in the greenhouse the way you were going.
0: It's close.
1: I remember looking at you walking going, my God, man, you are a sweat box.
0: Again, freely admit it. Knowing is half the battle, Terry Ford.
1: Oh.
0: Knowing is half
1: the battle. Man, we got to put some kind of coolant in you. Pour that like green stuff inside you or something. Help you out.
0: Would that help?
1: I don't know.
0: Isn't that what cures COVID?
1: Might be.
0: I can't remember.
1: I can't either.
0: You're supposed to drink something.
1: Coolant. Yes, that's what the American Medical Association suggested, drinking coolant during the COVID era. Anyway.
0: All right.
1: I got some interesting question. Got a call in on the chat on at the Game TV Radio on YouTube. Going back to this whole premise about Clemson, Florida State, North Carolina, Miami. Let's say Clemson, for the sake of this argument from the phone and the chat, the SEC was interested in Clemson. South Carolina, last time I checked, is already in the SEC. And last time I checked, South Carolina and Clemson are in the same state. Mm-hmm. How do you think that will run? We know that A&M tried to fight Texas for a while. Obviously, that didn't work because they're Texas. How do you think that would go down in the state legislature here, if at all, if Clemson was possibly going to the SEC? How do you think that would go down?
0: That's a good question, and I would want to ask the same question of the Florida legislature
1: for Florida State,
0: mm-hmm. not so much for Miami, which is a private school.
1: Right.
0: I don't know. I mean, the bigger question I've had about both of those schools, Clemson and Florida State, is simply, are they more? I don't want to use the word consolation ads, but we do know from conversations that we've had with people that they are not the first and second choices.
1: No, and this isn't us.
0: We've had these conversations with people at a much different level, and Clemson and Florida State are not the first places that the Southeastern Conference wants to turn to.
1: No, everybody wants North Carolina.
0: They want new markets.
1: Again, a restaurant in a new town.
0: Yeah, they want new markets, and it still matters. Some people say, that doesn't matter. We've done this before. So I don't know. Listen, Clemson has a strong voice across the street. Carolina has a strong voice across the street. And I'm certain that Florida State has a strong voice in Florida, and look, FSU's in Tallahassee.
1: I was going to say, last time I checked,
0: but
1: Florida
0: not
1: State
0: that that matters, because yeah. I mean, in terms of representation, it's more about who went to school mm-hmm. there or what kind of support they have right. and how they lobby and things like that. That's mm-hmm. that's where you get your strength. It doesn't really matter about how many alums you may have serving in the body at any one point in time or where you're located. I think this is more about business. If the SEC, and look, does the SEC want to grow, or will they grow out of necessity? What I mean by that is, all right, well, we see the inevitable breakup of some of these things, and TV wants us to consolidate the biggest brands. So what do we do? Again, there's been no secret, none, that the number one prize for both conferences is North Carolina.
1: And it's not close.
0: It's not a secret. And it's not a secret.
1: It's
0: not a secret. And you may say, well, they're not any good at whatever.
1: No, that matters.
0: That doesn't matter.
1: It doesn't matter.
0: They are a incredibly popular brand in a huge state, and they are the flagship school.
1: And that's a state that's growing more as we speak.
0: Yeah, and with all due respect to Clemson and Florida State, you are not the flagship school. Mm-hmm. And that's what both of these conferences prefer, not, you know, anything. I mean, it doesn't mean you wouldn't add others. There are certainly, mm-hmm. you know, Purdue is in the Big Ten and whatever else, you know, and I mean, you get Northwestern and remember, Southern
1: North
0: Cal.
1: North Carolina's an AAU school.
0: Yes.
1: That matters
0: there's
1: all,
0: yeah. And FSU and Clemson are not. And so they're not going to go to the Big Ten, Clemson and FSU. They'd be SEC schools. Yeah. They'd be fine in the Southeastern Conference. They're just not going to be the first choices.
1: No, and look, I totally understand why Florida State, Clemson, Miami, North Carolina, everybody wants to get out of the SEC and the Big 12 and join the ACC and the Big 12 and join the SEC and the Big 10. I get it, because the future is in those two conferences, and you want to be part of the future. You don't want to be part of the of watching other schools go off and leave you behind. I totally understand it. And if these two conferences are going to go to 20 teams, last time I checked, they need teams.
0: Yeah.
1: And so if I'm Florida State, Clemson, Miami, North Carolina, I want to be able to check all my options, and hopefully I can jump to the two that I'd rather be in
0: right.
1: than where I'm at now. So I get it, but you're right. North Carolina's the first choice. They just are.
0: And they'll be treated, North Carolina will be treated the same. Now, listen, the SEC didn't ever hold back anybody's revenues. Right. When the Big Ten expanded and added the four West Coast schools, the two LA schools immediately got full shares.
1: You know why?
0: Because they're in LA.
1: Exactly.
0: And Oregon and Washington for a couple of years got half shares.
1: Mm-hmm. Right.
0: Maryland and Rutgers got percentages, but then Maryland like even borrowed against theirs to pay mm-hmm. off some of their ACC mm-hmm. debt. And now Maryland's finally being made whole again. And I don't know what Rutgers does with their money. So there's the next phase of this. All right. If we're going to grow, we have to grow at a rate that keeps all of our current members whole, makes the new members whole, and we see, you know, if for lack of a better term, inflationary growth. Well, where does that get added most? Do Clemson and Florida State, which reside in markets the SEC is already in, mm-hmm. provide your television partners with the same type of revenue potential that a North Carolina or a Virginia or an NC mm-hmm. State or a Virginia Tech do?
1: Mm-hmm.
0: And I don't know the answer to that question. Florida's a really big state. Mm-hmm. South Carolina's not. And while you are big brands, if Clemson kind of fades out of the picture for a little bit, it isn't like Notre Dame fading out
1: right.
0: of the picture.
1: It's a different deal. Yes.
0: And I think Clemson understands that. Mm-hmm. You know, you don't have a huge alumni base, and again, you reside in mm-hmm. a small state, and so do the Gamecocks. The difference mm-hmm. is the Gamecocks have been in the league right. for 35 years.
1: And again, you look back at North Carolina. The Triangle's growing. Raleigh's a bigger market every day.
0: Yeah,
1: and it's all these things matter. Certain things matter more than they used to, less than they used to, whatever the case. But all these things matter in the box check of.
0: Well, you got three top 50 TV markets in
1: yes,
0: North Carolina.
1: North Carolina. I mean, you got Charlotte,
0: and you got the Greensboro, Winston,
1: yeah,
0: and
1: I mean,
0: High Point.
1: These markets are big and they're growing. It's the most growing state in the country. Yeah. And look, market size still matters.
0: And trust me, Terry, I drive it enough now, mm-hmm. And I'm dead serious. The distance between Durham and Greensboro
1: mm-hmm.
0: is about 45 minutes,
1: yeah.
0: and it is populated the entire
1: Absolutely.
0: Way on that I-85 corridor.
1: You
0: man, it's all
1: that, man.
0: That section of mm-hmm. North Carolina is basically one big giant metro area these days.
1: It's humongous. It is, and so that's the point of all this, and that's where this thing is going. And you know, North Carolina is the prize. It just is.
0: It is. And again, Virginia to a lesser extent.
1: Okay, because you're not there.
0: Right.
1: That would now open your footprint. And again.
0: But still a state of what, 10 or 12 million?
1: Yeah, and Virginia is close to what big city?
0: To D.C.
1: Yeah.
0: And the Big Ten has D.C.
1: But
0: with
1: the SEC doesn't.
0: But the SEC does not.
1: So how much does that factor
0: that,
1: for Virginia?
0: That matter. But the legislature, mm-hmm. I don't know. I don't know because I don't know who fights it.
1: Mm-hmm.
0: I don't think that's a legislative fight directly. It could get ugly over there if it had to, but I don't really see that as a.
1: There's nothing in any kind of
0: as a legislative
1: laws
0: fight.
1: Or anything that's yeah, going to make anything a thing.
0: Yeah, I think the school would just simply say whether they would or wouldn't, and how that might go with the conference leadership. So we'll see. All right, Jay or Nay is next.
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4: 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The New York Yankees were swept out of the ALDS by the Tampa Bay Rays last night. The team with the third highest payroll in Major League Baseball had to watch as the team with the 26th ranked payroll celebrated on their field. The Rays now await the winner of the White Sox and the Guardians, which continues tonight in Chicago. I'm Adam Abdallah.
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0: 11 minutes in front of 5 o'clock on this Thursday. Welcome back in. This is going to be the first Jay or Nay we've done all week. We've been so busy this week with stuff.
1: A lot of stuff.
0: I mean, again, it's you know, really the number one rider in my contract is Jay or Nay needs to be done on a regular basis.
1: We just do this for the game show.
0: Well, that's
1: your answers really are secondary.
0: I know. I don't even know if I give the right answer.
1: I
0: always give the right answer.
1: I can't remember what your answers are most of the time.
0: I don't even know what I say half the time.
1: I just want to hear game show.
0: By the way, Tony Petitti has said today, I suppose maybe directly or indirectly because of some of this stuff, that the Big Ten has no plans for expansion and that they have had no discussions on expansion in quite some time.
1: I guarantee you he's not stretching the truth at all.
0: Yeah, and I assure you, if North Carolina and Virginia came knocking on the door in Chicago, hey, Tone.
1: What's up?
0: How y'all?
1: Mm-hmm.
0: Oh, we're good. How are you, North Carolina
1: Miami's
0: and Virginia?
1: In the car.
0: We'd like to join your league.
1: We'll talk to you for a few minutes.
0: Sheila, cancel my 4 o'clock.
1: Right. I'm sure the talks would start.
0: Yeah.
1: With that grant of rights thing.
0: We're lobbying the Congress, congressional delegation. We're getting out of that.
1: That's right.
0: Yeah. Oh yeah. All right. Sheila, cancel all my appointments tomorrow.
1: Absolutely. Absolutely.
0: I don't know if Tony Petitti's assistant's name is Sheila, by the way.
1: No, she is. Her name is Sheila.
0: It just sounds
1: good. You nailed it.
0: Sounds good.
1: Her name is Sheila.
0: All right.
1: Good job by you.
0: Thank you.
1: And also, they're talking about tweaking their schedule, the Big Ten.
0: Yeah, we didn't get to that because of the question. I'll throw that into the news.
1: All right. You do that? No, throw that.
0: You mean to do that?
1: Why don't you throw it in the news?
0: Or if you want to do, if you Jay or Nay it, then that'll be the only one we get to.
1: Yeah, let's just save it for the news.
0: I'll throw it in the news.
1: I think that'd be a fantastic idea. Throw it in the news.
0: Yeah. All right. Let's go. Yes.
1: Well, college football playoff, Jay or Nay. Again, we're a little bit over a quarter into the college football season.
0: Yes, Jeff. Give or take.
1: And now let's revisit our ideas about some teams in the top 25. Are they playoff material or not?
0: Okay.
1: Jay or Nay. Southern Cal. 5-1. Number 19 in the country.
0: Yeah, they hadn't been impressive, though. And they got some toughies coming, right?
1: Mm-hmm.
0: I'm going to nay them, man. They're going to lose some games.
1: Nay them? All right. Number 13, Oregon. Falling all the way to 13. They did beat Southern Cal, though.
0: They had the bad loss where they forgot that they had a game. Mm-hmm. And I mean that sarcastically. They're going to be fine. So, Jay on Oregon.
1: Jay on them? A team that has a lot of important components, except the most important component, number 15, Tennessee at 4-1.
0: Nay. They, if you have two quarterbacks, because you don't have one. But they'll beat Arkansas this weekend.
1: You think, whoa, way to go out there and a limb there.
0: Thanks.
1: Jay or Nay.
0: Thanks. But then they have Alabama, then they come here.
1: In the Big Ten, number 21, UCLA, undefeated at 4-0 right now.
0: Can I look at their schedule real fast?
1: Nope. Yeah, sure, go ahead.
0: I mean, I saw them in person, and I think they were impressive, but I also think that the team they played was not very good.
1: 100% there.
0: So, I like what Chesney's doing. I do. But I'm gonna. All right, hold on. Okay. Oregon, Wisconsin, Michigan State, Nevada, at Minnesota, Illinois, Michigan. You know what, man? They're undefeated, right?
1: Do it.
0: Yeah, you know what? Jay, they're going to go 10-2, man.
1: Yes.
0: 10-2.
1: Yes,
0: they're in.
1: Look at you.
0: Bruins are in.
1: Bob Chesney in 2 years in a row. How about that guy?
0: Let's do it. What the
1: heck? All right, another one. Now, this team is highly ranked. Number 8, BYU, undefeated right now at 4-0.
0: Yeah, they're the best team in the Big Ten.
1: You Jaying them? All right. So we got BYU and a J. How about number 16, Florida?
0: Nay.
1: Nay.
0: They just got, I mean, look, even if they beat Carolina this weekend, but I mean, they still got to play Georgia. I think somebody else, they'll lose another one somewhere. I think that's a three-loss Florida team that doesn't make it.
1: All right.
0: Doesn't make
1: it. A team that lost a little shine, number 17, Mississippi State at 4-1.
0: Nay. No,
1: they're
0: all losing games.
1: I'll throw one more at you.
0: But they still have like LSU, right? Mm-hmm. They still got. I think they play Texas.
1: Yeah, I think yes. I have to double check.
0: And they still, I mean, they not. Nah, yeah, they're not. Nah.
1: Okay. All right, here we go.
0: I like them. They're not.
1: Ready? Back to the Big Ten. Number 20, Iowa, was undefeated until this past Saturday when they ran into that buzzsaw called Jeremiah Smith.
0: Nay. All right. Here's the thing, man. Iowa's going to be in lots of close games, but they're going to lose a couple more in the Big Ten probably because they don't score. And you got to score some points. Mm-hmm. By the way, yeah, State still has LSU, Oklahoma, Texas, Auburn, and Ole Miss. They won't win all of those.
1: No, they will not.
0: But if they do, they're going.
1: There you go.
0: How's that? Headlines coming up.
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3: All right, we got a few accidents on the board. Old Orangeburg Road and Platt Springs Road. Also, Coon Road at Western Lane, I-20 westbound at Wilson Boulevard, exit 71. They're still working on the accident at Andrew Corley Road at Midway Road as well. Malfunction Junction backing up. Still have some construction in the three typical spots as that's starting to wrap up here soon. We'll jump back in here. 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
5: It is 5 o'clock news time here on a Thursday. It's also the final hour of the postgame show alongside Terry Ford. I'm Jay Phillips. We appreciate you being with us. We start with South Carolina football. The Gamecocks headed down to Gainesville tomorrow. Saturday is a 12:45 kickoff. Gamecocks and the Gators. Carolina remains about a 12-point underdog in this one. Weather should be cooperative, as Terry mentioned a little bit earlier. Maybe the outer bands of Hurricane Isaias will be affecting the Gainesville area, so there is a chance of rain around lunchtime. We'll get into some more about the hurricane and the biggest impact on the SEC, potentially, of course, being in Tuscaloosa on Saturday night. But meanwhile, the Gamecocks just need a win in conference. They have started 0-3 so far. Obviously, all of you know that, including two losses here at home. And many of the things that we have pointed to have been defensive breakdowns. Clayton White, speaking ahead of the game, said they're doing some good things. They've got to find a way to do it all day.
6: Nah, Coach Brawl's a smart coach, great coach. Coach Beamer's a smart coach, great coach. And we all understand football and we see the bigger picture of things. We feel like when McCarty has the ball in his hand, he knows what to do with it. So it's kind of simple. It just takes time. You got to kind of, you know, we also got other players on this team who they want the ball too. So you have to, it's very, you know, Vicari had to prove himself and he's done that. He took, you know, four or five touchdowns at punt return. So all our players understand, hey, when he gets the ball in his hand, something special can happen. So we all in this together.
5: There you go. I think, listen, he's right. You're all in this together. Figure these things out.

0: Oh, I mean, Terry, fans don't want to hear that you're doing, we've talked about it, you're doing nine things well and one thing wrong.
1: If the one thing helps you lose games,
0: but when the one
1: cares.
0: Thing is a bust on 4th and 19, mm-hmm. right? Or the one thing on offense is your quarterback fumbles on a 4th down play where you had an open look, or in one case on last Saturday, if you pitch the ball, you have a man who's going to get a 1st down.
1: Mm-hmm.
0: You know, these are, they're killers.
1: Right.
0: And so, you know, I don't know if in going into week 6, you know, look, Michael Haney used to say this a bunch. You know, by this point, you are who you are. You really, they're just, I mean, everybody can always get a little bit better.
1: Mm-hmm.
0: But expecting from any perspective, I think from coaches, from players, from fans, expecting like, oh, there it is. Collectively, that's just, I'm not saying it's impossible. It's just not likely.
1: Yeah, it's just very difficult at this point. I mean, I guess what the hope is that these things are, from so many of these things are correctable. And you're like, okay, just stop blowing coverages. Easy. Know right. where you're at. Communicate. Right. It's not tough. Or, hey, don't carry the ball like a loaf of bread and pitch it. You know, some of these things come out very simple in your mind, but when you've been doing things over and over and over and over and over and over and over and over again, the idea that you're going to stop doing these things after you've done them over and over and over and over and over and over again is sort of, you can hope, not saying it's impossible, but it's very difficult to expect all of a sudden the light bulbs all come on for everybody and a lot of these things stop.
0: Right.
1: As much as you hope it would happen, as much as you think it would be simple. If it was simple, none of it would be happening in the first place, right?
0: Right, correct.
1: Something is going on here that has made it all but very difficult. And the things that are happening, even though you're going self-inflicted wounds, they're being self-inflicted for a reason. And again, as much as you hope it's going to change, realistically, you have to understand that this is going on for half a season almost.
0: Right.
1: So
0: we'll have more on the Gamecocks with the assistant coaches coming up as part of the Gamecock Notebook in just a few minutes' time. In the meantime, the National Hurricane Center has said that Hurricane Isaias has strengthened now into a Category 2 hurricane. Winds are now at around 100 miles per hour. The storm is moving basically north, slightly jogging to the east. But basically moving due north at about 10 miles per hour. The path takes it west of Birmingham and Tuscaloosa. Right now, at least the main path is, of course, could change, making landfall right near the border, that very little tiny spot near Mobile and the panhandle of Florida. By all accounts, that is still holding strong. For Georgia-Bama fans, it does look, Terry, based on the latest report, and I'm looking at this from On3 and the Weather Channel and the Weather Channel's Jim Cantore, both saying the same thing, that by the time kickoff of Georgia-Bama comes around, this storm should have moved north and east of Tuscaloosa. So the storm itself may not be impacting the game. It's more a matter of what the storm has done prior.
1: Right.
0: To the game.
1: What kind of field conditions?
0: You know, you so how right. sloppy is the field? How really, and all that too. Is there power in Tuscaloosa? Look, you can have generators for the game and things like that. Are people able to get in? What if there are road closures? What if there's flooding? Mm-hmm. What if there are trees down?
1: Right.
0: You know, again, Tuscaloosa, this game's not in Birmingham. This game's in Tuscaloosa. And if you've right. been to Tuscaloosa, Tuscaloosa's not tiny, but Tuscaloosa's not huge either. Right. You know, and on a game day, a college town like Tuscaloosa is super crowded. This is going to make it even more so.
1: Sure. Plus, you got all the other things going on.
0: It
1: here.
0: Does. Yeah. Now, the president did say yesterday that he would let the hurricane decide. So it is sort of 50-50 now on whether President Trump will attend this game.
1: Mm-hmm.
0: Starting to feel like maybe they're not going to. Because that would just add a whole other sure. layer to this mm-hmm. that maybe the folks in Alabama are like, hey, we got enough going on.
1: Mm-hmm.
0: And again, one of the things that I think is going to be determined sometime tomorrow is exactly what the state of Alabama needs to do with the amount of emergency personnel and first responders that would otherwise be at a football game that may be needed elsewhere down in the southern part of the state where there's going to be a greater impact.
1: Right.
0: And we've seen that here before. Again, 10, 12 year, whatever it was. Mm-hmm. When I forget what year it was now, but a Carolina-Georgia game was postponed till the next day because basically state troopers and others were needed down near the coast.
1: Mm-hmm.
0: And I remember that was a day where the CPD and Lexington Sheriff's Department and police all kind of came together here and did the job that the troopers typically
1: right.
0: do because the troopers were needed down, you know, down the low country.
1: Yeah.
0: So we'll see. But there's the latest on what's going on with the hurricane. But it has now strengthened to a Category 2 with winds in excess of 100 miles per hour. Continuing our integrated media headlines of the day, congratulations to Asia Wilson. All she has done is cement her status as the best player on the planet. She has won her fifth MVP award in the WNBA, her third straight. She becomes the first player in the league's history to win three straight MVPs. She also became the first player to average 25 points, shoot better than 50%, shoot better than 40% on threes. Her points per game ranks second best in WNBA history, and she was trying to beat her own record of 2 years ago. She received 65 of the 74 first place votes. Olivia Miles got 6, Kelsey Mitchell got mm-hmm. 2, and Caitlin Clark got 1. So there you go. Asia Wilson. Again, last year she became the first 4-time MVP.
1: Yeah, she's just...
0: She's the best player on the planet.
1: It's not even... A conversation.
0: She's the best player on the planet. I'm glad that some of these other women got some votes.
1: Yeah, she really should have been probably unanimous, but we know how this goes. Right?
0: After a while, you're like, all right,
1: they got to vote for somebody else.
0: Yeah, Jordan could have gotten it every year, right? Oh, LeBron, could have gotten it every year.
1: It just
0: for
1: got
0: a
1: to
0: lot
1: the point.
0: Years.
1: Okay, well, Wayne Gretzky had won 9 out of 10 years or something in the NHL. I think that, you know, the cool part of this story is Olivia Miles, the rookie, had such an impact in her first year that she was second with 6 votes. She had a really nice year.
0: Right.
1: And her team was, the number one seed, and they lost.
0: Right.
1: But what Olivia Miles did to help impact that franchise, and she was excellent. But again, Asia Wilson could be unanimous and nobody blink, because she probably should be.
0: The NBA has had 2 5-time MVPs. Mm-hmm. One is the aforementioned Michael Jordan.
1: Mm-hmm.
0: The other is Bill Russell.
1: Yeah.
0: So now she's in a category mm-hmm. like that.
1: That ain't bad.
0: I don't. Something tells me
1: she might get a 6th.
0: I see. I mean, look at. I mean,
1: she ain't slowing down, bro. She ain't slowing down, man.
0: By the way, this was her season: 26.2 points per game, 1.9 blocks per game. She finished 5th in rebounding with 9.4, 52.7% from the floor. Mm-hmm. She shot 86.4% from the line. And, you know, again, and just she
1: phenomenal year.
0: And she's so smooth.
1: Yeah. You know, teams are usually really, really good.
0: Her team is good. She's won titles, plural.
1: Yeah.
0: Yeah. That's pretty cool.
1: Best player in the league.
0: Pretty cool. No, best player on the planet.
1: Best player. Maybe she's going to be, before it's all said and done, there's going to be a conversation where she is in the history of the league.
0: Ever.
1: Yeah.
0: Not saying she is yet.
1: Because you got to let a career finish.
0: Yeah, but she is, look, she's in the conversation.
1: Absolutely.
0: She's already in that conversation.
1: We'll see where
0: it's a matter of
1: where she lands.
0: Yeah. Yes. But she just turned 30, by the way, so she's got,
1: a couple more years.
0: She's got a few years left.
1: High level play. Sure.
0: Yeah. So congratulations to Asia Wilson. Meanwhile, I guess I have to congratulate the Los Angeles Dodgers, who beat the Atlanta Braves.
1: Who?
0: Los Angeles Dodgers.
1: Beat who?
0: The Atlanta Braves.
1: Okay, just checking.
0: Final score, 4-1, win the series, 3-1. The Dodgers move on to take on the Milwaukee Brewers, who eliminated the Padres last night out on the coast. 3-1 win for the Brew Crew. Last night in the Bronx, it was the Rays sweeping the New York Yankees minus Aaron Judge, 4-3 win last night. And the Guardians stayed alive in Chicago, beating the White Sox. The road teams have won all the games in this one. Those are now the only teams playing. Cleveland at Chicago tonight. I believe that one is, I'll double check here for you, 8 o'clock, 7 o'clock Central at whatever they call the park in Southside Chicago.
1: Mm-hmm. So
0: used to be Comiskey, now it's something else.
1: whatever. What the hell was it yesterday?
0: I can't remember. You told me, and I forgot already.
1: I can't remember already. That shows you how important it is.
0: Where the White Sox play.
1: It's Comiskey.
0: Comiskey.
1: Three out of the four teams will be small market teams that are left. Just in time for a CBA negotiation.
0: Yeah, Milwaukee, Cleveland, and
1: Tampa and the Dodgers. Three out of the four.
0: Yeah, okay, that's right. That's right.
1: And small market teams. Now, these aren't mid. Those aren't mids. Those are all small market teams whose payrolls are in the 20s.
0: Yeah. Remember when the Houston GM tried to say they were like a medium market? And I'm like, bro, you're like the fifth biggest city in America.
1: And your revenues and all that, stop it.
0: You're like, well, you know, we're a medium market team. I was like, what?
1: No, you're not. No, not at all. I bet you the Dodgers' payroll is bigger than all three of the other teams combined.
0: Yeah.
1: I have to look that up. I think they had to be, right?
0: Yeah.
1: Yeah, we always say, you know, the Rays are paid by the hour. And the Guardians aren't, I mean.
0: Our second baseman, he's a part-time electrician.
1: You're saying, he shows up, he's the night manager over at the Piggly Wiggly, and then he shows up and plays ball. I mean, those are, Cleveland's payroll is not much bigger than Tampa, and so is Milwaukee. There are three small market teams that operate the analytics are there, and they operate in a certain way, and the Brewers and Rays have been successful on and off for like the last 10-12 years.
0: I'm glad the Rays are finally going to get a park. I just hope by the time they build a park in Tampa that's worthy of the kind of ball they play, that they're still doing this.
1: Yeah, well, it's going to be interesting if they ever get the ballpark they need, which it seems like they finally maybe will.
0: Well, they're
1: trying.
0: They're saying they're going.
1: They're saying, and if you can start building your revenues because you actually have a real ballpark and you're not the 31st, 32nd payroll, how much better could they be with the smarts they have?
0: We have to ask Heath about this. But again, Tampa for so long has just been such a Yankees town with, you know, Legends Field and the Steinbrenners are from
1: home
0: Tampa.
1: Home game.
0: Oh, yeah. I mean, you know, and I feel like the Rays are the second most popular team in their city, or at least in their metro.
1: I wouldn't argue that. You know, and you know, if you look at TV ratings, Tampa's had good TV ratings for the Rays. It's just that ballpark's an eyesore. It's a pain in the butt to get to. It's just bad.
0: Yeah.
1: But you're right. Tampa is such a Yankee town, too. It's ridiculous.
0: Well, the folks in Tampa, just that's a long drive, man. It really is. I mean, and
1: to St. Pete?
0: Yeah.
1: It's a pain in the butt.
0: Yeah.
1: It's about the same as driving from New York. That's why the Yankees are so popular.
0: Listen, I tell you, I've made that drive a few times, and you know what, man? I don't like driving. That's a long bridge, bro.
1: Yeah, it is a really long bridge.
0: Just after a while, it wigs me out, man.
1: Really?
0: Yeah.
1: I was digging it when I was in Tampa.
0: It kind of wigs me out.
1: Yeah. I like
0: that. That's our integrated media headlines of the day. More from the Gamecocks in the Notebook next.
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0: All right, welcome back in. 20 minutes after 5 o'clock on this Thursday. Jay and Terry with you. Again, reminder, Carolina calls tonight. Speaking to the Gamecocks, Shane and Todd from Backstreets. And then after that, it's Thursday night football. Buccaneers at the Cowboys.
1: Buccaneers are starting Doug Williams, by the way.
0: Oh, good. Mm-hmm. I like Doug. Remember him from that 1979 NFC Championship game.
1: Mm-hmm. Oh, yeah.
0: And he played for...
1: he was the Super Bowl MVP for the Redskins back then.
0: But it was he played... didn't he play in the USFL for a minute?
1: Yep, he sure did.
0: Hold on. I can't remember. The Outlaws? Does that sound right?
1: Might have been.
0: Oklahoma
1: Birmingham,
0: Outlaws?
1: Oklahoma, wherever. He was played somewhere in the USFL, yes. I remember.
0: I should remember that.
1: Real quick, so one of the great stories I heard was when Doug Williams played, he was in a quarterback. He was originally the backup to a guy named Jay Schrader. Remember Jay Schrader?
0: Sure.
1: Doug Williams and Jay Schrader really didn't get along very well.
0: Okay.
1: Is the story I was told.
0: Okay.
1: And Williams got hurt. It was in the Super Bowl or in the playoffs. And he was down and he took him out of the game and Schrader had to go in. I think it was in the postseason, not the Super Bowl. Because he had a phenomenal Super Bowl. Who did he have the Super Bowl against? I can't remember. Oh, yeah, it was with the Broncos.
0: I don't think it was the Broncos. I think it was somebody else.
1: And so Williams on the sideline, they're like, you know, about if they want to keep him in the game.
0: Why do you want to do that?
1: I mean, results are results.
0: I mean, the Braves lost last night, man. I'm hurting. Gamecocks aren't doing it. What are you doing to me?
1: Well, so Doug Williams.
0: And the Broncos lost the other day.
1: They played the Chargers, probably the Chargers' first win. But anyway, so Williams is on the sideline. They're checking him out. They're talking about they're putting him back in the game or not. And he goes, "No, try to do it without the cuss words." He says, "There is no way I'm staying out of this game, and that bleeper Schrader is going to stay in there in my place."
0: Yeah.
1: there's no way I'm going to stay out of the game. Because he's like, I don't want that guy playing my position.
0: Yeah, there you go.
1: We're not friends. They were not friends at all. But anyway.
0: I'm sure Joe Gibbs was fine with that.
1: Absolutely. Joe was all about that.
0: Competition.
1: Competition. Joe loved it.
0: Yeah.
1: All right, anyway, so that's tonight, Thursday Night Football, 8 o'clock after Carolina calls.
0: All right, let's get back into the Gamecocks. Kendall Bryles, we heard a little bit about Vakari Swain, you know, and we asked David Kloniger about this, maybe an expanded role for Vakari on offense. Got to be careful with that. But Kendall was asked on what it's like when you get a guy from the defensive side to come over and do a little bit.
6: There's 20 defensive players that ask for the ball. You know, these guys that have played both way in high school, they're all want the ball, from D tackles to safeties, everybody. But you know, with a guy like Vakari, obviously he's special with the ball in his hands. And Coach Beamer has said before, hey, if you ever want to do anything with him, he said it in the spring, you know, you're more than welcome to be able to do it. It came up actually the last couple weeks. We had something in against Alabama a little more, and we weren't able to use it just because of the way that they were playing. And so, you know, we decided to go with Vakari and talk to T. Gray and Clayton, and those guys are great. And so just make it work from a practice standpoint and get him dialed in. But he did a great job.
0: We talked with David Kloniger about how many snaps you could have a guy like that out there, Terry, because Vakari is now basically having to play every snap on defense, and he's returning the punts, and you'd like him to return a lot of punts because that means you're stopping your opponent. But at the same time, it'd be nice to see him out there for as many snaps as possible on offense, A, because when he does touch the ball, he can do some good things with it. Not every time, obviously, but B, you know, you set him up as, I don't want to say a decoy, but you're giving a defense that much more to think about. And so even though you're not going to use him every time, what does the defense think in terms of how they defend him individually? And what does that do to change their defensive setup? I think that those things could be very beneficial to Carolina, because we know, I mean, Kendall's right. Vakari's, with the ball in his hands, he turns into a different dude.
1: Very talented. And here's the other reason you're doing this. I mean, you might have done it to some way, shape, or form anyway, but right now you're not getting consistent production from your wide receivers.
0: Right.
1: You're not getting big plays consistently from your wide receivers. And Vakari Swain's a playmaker. So you're sitting around going, all right, none of our wide receivers are stepping up week to week. We gotta do something. Hey, that Swain guy with the ball does okay when he's returning kicks. He played both sides of the ball in high school, blah, blah, blah. You know what? What the heck? Let's put a package of plays in for him on offense, see if he can spark something for us. But yeah, to your point, he's going to play every snap on defense at corner. He's going to return punts. And how much are you, and I know, like, he's young, I get it, but still, how much are you overloading him really mentally as well? Because now he's got to go learn a package of plays for the offense. And last time I checked, the back end of the secondary is having some mental issues.
0: Right.
1: So it just really goes back to, and this is nothing against Vakari. He does a lot of good stuff when he's got the ball in his hands. But if you had wide receivers being consistent in playmaking from week to week, this would not be such a thing. But right now you're searching for answers because your wide receiver room is not consistently giving you what you need. And that's really another big part of this.
0: It is. I'm interested. I don't want to say anything beyond that to see if the role expands. Does Florida. And look, Kendall didn't say, well, here's what Alabama was looking like and why we didn't use him. You don't do that. So, you know, does Florida show looks that prevent Vakari from getting out there? Do you put him out there anyway to see what you know, what Florida may show? Mm-hmm. I think you've found something. I'd like to see him stick with it. I don't know that you grow that role too much because you don't have a direct replacement for him on the other side.
1: Right. And look, he might pop and make some plays for you. And if nobody else is consistently doing it, maybe you do increase it out of necessity and lack of different desperation.
0: Is it 20 snaps?
1: Yeah. I mean, you know, I know someone, and you'll hear this all the time in these situations, you know, look at Travis Hunter. Well, that was one of one. Let's not get all, you know, about that. But really, it depends. Like, if these other receivers start stepping up, I'm not saying you stop doing it, but maybe it's not so much of a necessity, or it's something you don't put under the microscope as hard because other guys are making plays. But right now, they're not. And you look at Vakari Swain and say, you know what? Guy can do some stuff when he's got the rock. Let's see if he can do a few things on the offensive side of the ball if we give him a little package of plays. And, you know, again, other, you know, Clayton and Torian Gray, they checked the box and signed off. And then you see what you do, because right now you need something from someone lining up a wide receiver consistently week to week.
0: Yeah. And that's another thing, too, is what do we see different differently at wide receiver this weekend?
1: I won't lie to you.
0: How far down into the depth chart do they want
1: to? I'll give Malik Clark and Lex Cyrus some run. Why not at this point? Especially if Mazio Bennett's not 100% and can't play his normal amount of snaps. Give one of those two guys or both those guys a little bit of a... And just see... Look, Cyrus made a heck of a catch. I get it. It was Akron. I know. Understand. Or Kent State. I'm sorry. I'm getting my MAC team screwed up. And Clark had that catch and fumbled against Alabama. But those are four-star guys coming out of high school, and they have ability. At this point, throw something against the wall and see if it sticks. Maybe these guys can spark something. Because right now, you're not getting consistency from anybody. Mazio Bennett was really good last week. If he was healthy and came out this following week, is he getting four targets and two catches? You know, Nick Harbor hasn't consistently popped. You know, I mean, DJ Black will drop as many passes as he catches. And Nitro Tuggle, God love him. I mean, maybe we buy some Stick'Em. And so right now, the guys that are like first in line aren't bringing it, Jay. Not consistently. So maybe you try Clark and Cyrus and see what happens. Or, heck, Vakari Swain at this point.
0: Right. By the way, since Terry mentioned it, the availability report, the first one released last night, listed as doubtful for the Gamecocks are Quasheed Scott at the back of that defense, Julian Walker, who, again, is coming along nicely on that defensive line, and in the middle of that line, Gabriel Brownlow-Dindy. Again, those three listed as doubtful. On the questionable list are Mazio Bennett at receiver, Carter Miller in the middle of that offensive line. So further update tonight, again, whether it's from Shane during the call-in show, and the next availability report comes out a little after 8 o'clock, so right after the call-in show. They'll have one officially, then there's another one tomorrow, and then the final one will be Saturday morning. So we'll see if those guys get upgraded through the course of the next 48 hours or so. Drive Around the SEC is next.
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1: Oh, things clearing up a bit. I talk like I'm in a copter. You know, see it all. Things clearing up a bit, according to my app. East Steel Road at South Carolina 602. That accident just popped up here a little bit ago in Lexington. I-126 westbound at I-26. And Patricia Drive at Leesburg Road. The others are off the board now. But those are the three we have right now. We'll pop back in. Drive around the SEC. Some interesting conference news coming up. 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
13: It is drive around the SEC time. Welcome back in, Jay and Terry with you. Again, Hurricane Isaias is now a Category 2. Biggest impact could be the Georgia-Alabama game in Tuscaloosa Saturday night. Most reporting right now says they're going to be okay from a storm perspective at game time. But obviously the storm will have moved through the area before the game. So that becomes the real concern here is how much damage does the area take, how much impact does the storm have on travel into Tuscaloosa, primarily, obviously, from Birmingham, but folks coming, and I say from Birmingham, from that direction, because you'll have a lot of Georgia folk traveling, you know, from the Atlanta area, certainly, and Columbus and places like that, and into you know, central Alabama. Obviously, most Alabama fans are going to be living in the greater, you know, they get there anyway from the greater Birmingham area. But coming up from Montgomery, what will that look like? You know, places, if you're coming up from Mobile, I mean, obviously, you might want to go ahead and try to get up there. Easier said than done, Terry. A lot of people make it's a day trip for a lot of folks, just like it is here. You know, there's not, and unlike, I mean, look, you can stay in Birmingham where they got lots of hotels, but you got to get over there. Right? It's just, there's a lot of things. There's a lot of things when a hurricane is hitting, and we've seen it here before. You know, and I still remember the guy. Why don't they just wait until, it's not always easy to just wait. I still remember that guy.
1: Yeah.
13: Why are they calling it so soon? It's like, bro, because they know it's going to hit, man. Go yell at the hurricane. That's what I told him. I do. I was like, go yell at the hurricane.
1: Hurricane
13: will listen to you. You can reason with the hurricane.
1: Hurricanes are very understanding.
13: They're very reasonable.
1: They really are.
13: Yeah, they're very reasonable.
1: From my, you know, dealings with them, they're very understanding.
13: Yeah, I mean, I remember yelling at Hugo.
1: How'd that work for you?
13: Hey, well, I mean, you know, Columbia was only shut down for 2 weeks. I thought it was going to be three.
1: Well, if it wasn't for you, it would have been.
13: Yeah.
1: Hugo listened to you.
0: Yeah. I was like, man, I'm a freshman in college. I'm here for school.
1: Right.
0: I was without power for 10 days or whatever it was. Like, thanks, Hugo. He's like, hey, buddy, it could have been worse. So, anyway, we'll pull it for everybody down there in all seriousness. Mm-hmm. And if you are a Georgia or Bama fan, maybe headed over there, please be careful. And we will keep you updated on that one tomorrow. In the meantime, Ross Dellinger reporting that Southeastern Conference presidents are going to meet next week, and they will consider a move that would reestablish the residency mandate for athletes moving within the conference. It would require athletes to miss a season if they transfer from one SEC school to the other.
1: Mm-hmm.
0: If adopted, it would continue, he says, the league's move toward a conference-only governance model that has been discussed as a plan B if the PCSA does not get through the Congress. Mm-hmm. I understand this.
1: Yeah, I do to a point.
0: And in theory, I don't have a problem with it.
1: There is a problem with
0: it. But there is a problem, and that it's the competition from other conferences for talent in the transfer era.
1: First thing going through my head was you're putting yourself at a disadvantage because the other conferences who don't have this rule.
0: Now, it doesn't say they're going to pass it. It says they'll consider it.
1: Yeah, I think you need to consider not doing it for that reason.
0: With guys like you and me sitting here talking about it, I'm going to go out on a limb, hopefully, and think that college presidents and their athletics directors, who they will be listening to on something like this, will say, yeah, this could hurt us.
1: Well, that's where I think the athletic directors step in and go, I know what you guys are trying to do, but here's what will happen if we do go through with this. This can hurt our school's chances of getting players.
0: I'll say this much. As we think out loud in some of our discussions, which we are now doing, how much of this might be a way to discourage transferring in the league? In other words,
1: sure,
0: let's just say player X is at Alabama, mm-hmm, and he's considering Tennessee.
1: Yeah.
0: But he might also be considering
1: Notre Dame,
0: Virginia Tech, or mm-hmm, Indiana.
1: Sure.
0: All right. Yeah, listen, if you're going to transfer, why don't you just go to Virginia Tech or Indiana?
1: Well, it depends on the player, right?
0: Yeah.
1: Like, if it's a high-level player,
0: I mean, if he really wants to go to Tennessee,
1: mm-hmm,
0: then, okay, you're going to have to sit out. But I just wonder if it's not something like that.
1: I think this road is because, look, let's be real. College athletics, I mean, what was I say? College football hates this idea that, you know, you can just go wherever you want and not sit out a year.
0: This bill allows one, and then you mm-hmm transfer. And remember, they're not changing any of the other rules. So you still, right now, you get five to play five.
1: Mm-hmm.
0: And you get a free transfer if this rule passes. Now, you'll get five to play five regardless. Mm-hmm. That's a national rule already. Everybody's accepted that one.
1: Mm-hmm.
0: This law, if it passes, would give you one transfer.
1: Yep, which I think,
0: Any other transfer, sit out a year.
1: That's the one, if this, and I don't think this is going to pass anyway. But if it does, and that stays in, there will be lawyers running to court to say that's unconstitutional.
0: Sure.
1: Especially because you've already opened that door, and now you're trying to shut a door you've already opened.
0: Yeah, you're restricting my client's rights.
1: Right, and that's...
0: And they're going to say, well, that's the law. Okay, well, I'm going to challenge the law.
1: We're going to challenge the law.
0: I didn't agree to this.
1: Right, and, you know, again, we're trying to... this is what's so funny about this. We're just trying to tell people what to do, whether they agree with it or not.
0: Right.
1: But going back to the point.
0: I know it's not the same as a speed limit or robbing a bank.
1: Exactly. So the point being is I think any kind of transfer control that the powers that be can get a hold of, they want, Jay. And this is another way to do it, right? Okay, you can transfer anywhere. This is where this thing works in the whole scope of law, I guess. You can transfer anywhere you want and not have to sit out. But we're making a rule in our league, you do. Right. You can go play another league if you want, but in our league, here's the rule.
0: And that won't be challengeable.
1: No, yeah, because you have options. I also think the SEC, and I get why, says, and I think to your point, so if you want to leave the wonderful SEC, the best conference in the world, to transfer, you're not going to transfer within the league because that could do a lot of things we don't particularly like. So you can leave the greatest league in the world and go transfer somewhere else if you want, but you can't do it within our league. Or you know what you can do? You can stay where you're
0: at. You can stay where you are. That's why I say I think this is more – if it does pass, inside the conference. I could see it being more of a deterrent than any kind of punitive measure.
1: Right. They're trying to make you give that transfer idea a second thought.
0: And then if not, okay, well, we really, because I think they really don't want you transferring within the league.
1: No, and I understand why. But again, now you're putting yourself at a disadvantage because, again, other leagues don't have those rules. And look, the ACC and the Big 12 are going to try to sell anything they can, right?
0: Yeah.
1: And the Big 10 wants to get over on the SEC every chance they can, right?
0: Big 12 will be like, hey,
1: listen, you can transfer every next week month if you want.
0: Yeah, just hang on a second. Man. Yeah, just come on in.
1: Bring yourself to our league.
0: Yeah.
1: So I think this is one I would not vote yes for if I was in the league. But I see what they're doing. And yes, you're trying to also, to Ross Dellinger's point, you're setting your ducks in a row. If this thing passes, which again, I don't think it will, and I don't think it should. I think there's things in there that, I think there's a lot of good things, but I also think there's some things that shouldn't be in there. Mm-hmm. But if it does pass through the SEC, you go, you know what? We don't like it.
0: Right.
1: We might just go away and do our own thing. Thank you for everything.
0: Well, I do still think that's a massive option.
1: Well, look, I don't want that to happen. I don't want the Big Ten and SEC to go off with their toys and play in another sandbox. I don't. I want to see this thing where you have all these other conferences and all that. Because, you know, again, they're going to cherry pick some schools from the other two leagues and they're going to take off. They're going to have 40 teams or whatever. And then they're going to leave and then we're going to have a fractured deal. But you know what? If this thing passes, if I'm the Big Ten, the SEC, I'm absolutely having a come to Jesus meeting at some summit somewhere like the old Camp David, right?
0: Right.
1: And go meet up and let's have a talk. Neither one of us like this.
0: Right.
1: Right. So let's go meet up and, you know, let's have a spa day.
0: Probably rent Camp David.
1: Probably could have a spa day.
0: Yeah. They got stuff.
1: You see Sankey and old Tony sitting there with cucumbers on their eyes.
0: Sure.
1: In robes.
0: Sure.
1: Absolutely. A little summit meeting.
0: I don't know if Camp David has that.
1: Oh, sure they do.
0: I think you could call somebody.
1: You could have seen Richard Nixon laying there getting a cucumber bath.
0: Didn't they have the picture of Nixon walking on the beach in his like loafers?
1: Yes, I remember.
0: And they're like Nixon, you're from Southern California. Like, yuck. I don't know how far your Belinda is from the beach, but anyway, games on Saturday: Carolina, Florida. Florida 11.5-point favorite. Bama 1.5-point favorite over Georgia. Missouri 3.5 over A&M. Texas 7.5 over Oklahoma. By the way, Oklahoma, no reason given. Oklahoma today kicked freshman wide receiver Jasir Rogers off the team.
1: Yep.
0: But no reason given.
1: Uh-huh.
0: So there's that.
1: We'll see when that comes out.
0: And Tennessee, a heavy favorite at Arkansas, -13.5. All right, we'll come back on the other side. I got one thing to get to on Big Ten scheduling, and then we'll have Jay versus the Internet. Keep it here.
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14: 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For the third straight year, the Los Angeles Dodgers are headed to the NLCS after defeating the Braves 4-1 last night. The Dodgers will face the Milwaukee Brewers, a rematch of last year's championship series. Milwaukee advanced after beating the Padres 3-1 last night. The Dodgers are looking to become the first three-peat champions since the 1998 through 2000 New York Yankees. I'm Adam Abdallah.
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0: Final few minutes of the program here on this Thursday. Jay Phillips, Terry Ford with you. Tomorrow on the program, our good friend Langston Moore will have the Wild Card Showdown as Terry, Elijah, and I go for 2 weeks in a row winning. After having no wins,
1: yeah, we stunk.
0: Well, we have some wins, but not enough wins.
1: Yeah, we stunk.
0: But well, you did. I
1: stunk more than you. Yeah. Trust me, fella. You had a smell coming off you too. Well, just mine was overpowering everyone's stink.
0: I just put on deodorant. That's all. Just, it's a mask.
1: I don't know what kind of deodorant I was putting on.
0: I think I'm 4 games under. Elijah's 5 games under, and you're, I think, 7 games.
1: I'm 100 games under.
0: It's no, miserable. It's not that many. We haven't
1: played. Miserable.
0: Real quick, before we do Jay versus the Internet, I chuckle a little bit here. Big Ten Commissioner Tony Petitti met with some media members today in Chicago at headquarters and says that the Big Ten would commit to a beefed-up scheduling format if...
1: If
0: there's a 2014 playoff. Quote, it's the media piece of it. It's attendance. It's everything. We need to play more good games. I think we've been really clear about that. We think that the season can start better than it does. We're committed to that. If we get to a 2014 playoff, you are going to see many more competitive games scheduled. That's my belief. Mm. We'll commit to that. I say we'll do it. We'll actually commit to doing it, and we're spending a lot of time trying to prepare for that. It takes a little bit of time to change schedules, as you know. Teams have commitments. You're going to see many more games. If 24 does happen, you will see the incentives change. I really believe that you'll see us start the schedule better.
1: Tony, it doesn't take long for teams to break games. No. And cancel games, no. But it takes a while to... You know what that's like? That's like whenever you go to a store and buy something, they hit your card right away, right?
0: Yeah, yeah.
1: But then when you go to return it, It'll be about 5-7 business
0: days. Yeah, it takes a few business days.
1: Wait a minute. No, if I pay you and it doesn't take 5 or 7 business days, why can't you put the money back in my bank account in 5 or 7 business days?
0: Can I give you a quick example? The other day, there was a mistake made. The family was planning a trip for next year, and we were accidentally double booked at the hotel, mm-hmm. same rooms.
1: Mm-hmm.
0: But they booked us, so instead of 2 rooms, we got booked for 4 rooms.
1: Mm-hmm.
0: And so I immediately saw it, right?
1: Mm-hmm.
0: And I called, and they're like, oh, yeah. And they're like, oh, yeah, we have it handled. It took nearly 2 weeks.
1: Huh?
0: And then finally I got the notice from the credit card that you've been credited. And I was like, why'd it take so long?
1: But I got a question. When you pay for it.
0: I got pinged instantly.
1: Absolutely.
0: For it. I was like,
1: we know that works, right?
0: I got pinged for 4 rooms, man. I'm like, whoa.
1: Yeah, but they ping you right away, but then it takes you 2 weeks to get the money back. Oh, yeah. Basically, look, man.
0: So, anyway, Tony, you can change these mm-hmm. schedules quickly enough. Do we believe him? He threw some qualifiers in there.
1: Sure he did. Look, if they...
0: We're trying to. I really believe we can.
1: Here's what he's saying. Ready? Go to 2014 playoff. We'll play a tougher schedule. Because you're going to have to.
0: Well, didn't they tell the SEC to do that?
1: Yeah, and they did.
0: And then they did.
1: And then what happened?
0: Wah.
1: Yes, sir.
0: All right.
1: Yes, sir.
0: There you go.
1: Uh-huh.
0: All right, I'm ready.
1: All right, Jay or Nick?
0: Braves.
1: Yeah, you don't have to do that until April now.
0: Oh, man.
1: Well, you went 2-2 last night in baseball.
0: Yeah.
1: Guardians won. Yeah. Dodgers won. Yeah. Braves won. Brewers won.
0: Yeah.
1: All right, tonight, Guardians and White Sox in Chicago.
0: I tell you what, man. I'm going to pick the Sox because, A, they've been a fun story, and, B, if the Sox don't, even if they had won their first 2 games in Cleveland and they lost at home last night, if they lose tonight and this thing goes back to Cleveland, Cleveland's going to win.
1: I know.
0: So, Sox tonight?
1: Sox tonight. All right, you're going to go Sox tonight.
0: Yeah.
1: All right, college football last night, you went 1-for-1. Because Jacksonville State won but did not cover. They only beat Kennesaw by 1.
0: Oh, come on, man.
1: Yeah. And then also last night.
0: Because they got all nervous because they're going to play Indiana.
1: Well, we did nail this last night.
0: Okay.
1: Because of the beach, New Mexico State, quite unfocused, lost to Florida International 22-3.
0: Okay. Wow. Hey,
1: so 1-1 last night. Tonight, we got some Conference USA and a little Sun Belt violence. Quickly, Liberty at home taking on Sam Houston. Liberty, 13.5-point favorites.
0: Liberty.
1: Western Kentucky at home taking on Missouri State. Missouri State, 1.5-point favorite.
0: Hilltoppers. They get it done, man. Upset. Home upset.
1: Texas San Antonio, 6-point favorites over South Florida.
0: Roadrunners.
1: In San Antonio.
0: Roadrunners.
1: South Alabama goes to Arkansas State. Arkansas State, a 3-point favorite.
0: Sure, Arkansas State. I have no idea.
1: The fall of Western Kentucky is interesting this year. A perennially solid program, 1-4, 0-1 in conference.
0: Yeah, but they got a Big Red Grimace as a mascot, so tonight they get his
1: own. Kind of cool. Because having a Big Red Grimace.
0: I don't know what his name is, but he is a great mascot.
1: He's fantastic.
0: Great mascot.
1: There you go.
0: He's a Hilltopper, but I don't know. I think he has a name. I just know what it is. But
1: do all Hilltoppers look like that? Just saying.
0: See you all tomorrow.
1: Thanks for listening. Thanks for watching. See you tomorrow.
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2: A couple accidents. East Steel Road at South Carolina 602, Augusta Road at Library Hill, Patricia Drive at Leesburg Road, Sumter at Gervais in downtown Columbia, and I-126 westbound at I-26. That one's still getting cleaned up. Coming up 7 o'clock, Carolina Calls with Shane Beamer, Todd Ellis. 8 o'clock, Thursday Night Football. Almost said Monday. 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
4: All right, welcome back in. It is the Garnet Trust Hour presented by Krantz Cooling, Heating, and Plumbing. Tyler Head and Wes Mitchell with you here on your Thursday on The Game. Looking ahead to South Carolina and Florida coming up from the Swamp on Saturday afternoon. Of course, you can listen to it here on 107.5 The Game or listen to our guest call it on the SEC Network, that being Matt Stinchcomb joining us on the AAA Heating and Air phone lines. Matt, appreciate the time as always. How are we doing today, sir?
5: Doing great, man. Fired up for the weekend.
4: We all are. Hopefully the rain stays away. We'll see what happens there. You are getting very familiar with the South Carolina team. Your third assignment in the first six games of the season. Where are you at in terms of surprise level of what you've seen out of this team through five games so far?
5: Well, I think they're a better team than their record reflects. But I can't say that the play has always been divergent from the win-loss record. That statement is, this is a better team personnel-wise than it's shown to be. And that sounds like that might be a full-blown indictment on, you know, coaching or scheme. It's not. It's both at times, of course, but I do think that this team should perform better than it has. And in many instances, it's just a matter of players got to make a play right there. Blocks got to be made right there. Tackles got to be made. You know, the coverage, that has to be understood and then executed. And there's too much of that that's happening, that's for sure, where it's both. And it's hard. That's a moving target from a coaching standpoint. When you've got a guy that should be able to execute something or has, and even some instances within the game, and then later doesn't. And so it's a team that's dangerous, but it's dangerous in both directions in that I don't think that it's just consistency is a word. Right now, it's like, what do you trust? You know that you've got good players. They've put together good performances in stretches. But the consistency makes you think it's a little bit of a loose cannon on the deck.
6: Hey, Matt, Wes Mitchell here. Appreciate you hopping on with this. I know you pointed it out on the broadcast on Saturday, but what did you think of Lenoris's performance? You know, I think you pointed out at times like, hey, not getting a ton of help from his receivers.

0: turnovers at times. There was maybe a little lull in the third quarter, a couple of plays Lenoris wants back. But overall, I thought maybe one of his more dynamic performances this year when you add it all up.
1: I agree. I think this was the best one that we've seen. I think that he played winning football. And you can't do it on your own. You can't throw it to yourself. And there was, you know, the drops got, that's got to get fixed. You know, that's at this point, it becomes a trust issue or can with the quarterback and the receivers where it's like, I can't trust that you're going to come up with this play. And right now it really does. You know, Mazio Bennett emerged in that game last week. You know, you're getting it to one of your best players to, you know, give yourself a chance to put the game away on a third down, and he just doesn't come up with the catch. Should have in Nick Harbor. So it's that's the kind of thing that you see happening where you're going, it's one thing if you're a freshman. It's one thing if you're a guy that's, you know, maybe playing more than he otherwise would due to injury or game circumstance. But it's not, you know, not in large sample sizes. Too often, it's a guy that you know can do it, that has done it, that didn't do it. And that's got to be immensely frustrating, not just for the player, the coaches, the program, and the fans, is that you're seeing something that not even prospectively could be done, but that actually has been done, but then doesn't get executed in the most important moments.
2: Again, talking to Matt Stinchcomb of the SEC Network, previewing South Carolina and Florida coming up Saturday, 12:45 from the Swamp. We were just talking in the last segment about Florida's game this past weekend against Missouri and how they lost the battle at the line of scrimmage, particularly when Florida had the football. When you look at this from an offensive line perspective, seeing them getting punched in the mouth, was that just an anomaly and something you think they're going to respond to, or is that something that you think South Carolina can take advantage of in a similar way that Missouri did this past weekend?
1: Yeah, there was no magic to the Missouri scheme, that's for sure. This is obviously that the stretch zone, wide zone runs. They see a lot of that at Missouri. That's a cornerstone of what they've been for the past several years offensively, even with different play caller this year. So, you know, there's a level of familiarity there, but let's be real. That's not like some, you know, free radical where folks are like, wow, what is this run concept? I've not seen this before. Missouri did a great job flying around, quite literally, and they tackled superbly in that game. And number 13 for Florida and Jaden Baugh is a really difficult back to get on the ground, and they did. And that can be the difference in yards gained and yards lost. A lot of times Florida is staring at a second and nine. A lot of times they were looking at a third and 10 plus. That's not a comfort zone for that offense. That's evident. Not any offense really sitting there going, hey, sure, yeah, just, you know, first two downs, we'll just take some risks, whatever, throw a few plays out there. But we know third and 10, we've got locked down. Of course not. But especially for Florida, is third and obvious passing down is just not where they ever want to find themselves. And they did repeatedly because Missouri did a really good job on early downs and Florida hurt itself. You know, they had some early down penalties that dug a hole to where they're looking at 10 plus to convert. And, you know, that's a losing strategy. Florida hurt itself as much as Missouri did. But there's no doubt that you can replicate that performance. And I think, you know, South Carolina is healthier up front. You know, Brownlow Dindy, you know, was very limited last time out. It'll be interesting to see what the rotation at defensive tackle looks like this week. But that's what you want to force Florida into, and they're kind of playing left-handed, is if they're having to throw the football to get conversions. They've been great at getting ahead in the down and distance. They were not great at that versus Missouri, and it showed.
0: Matt, I think one of the frustrations for Gamecock fans right now is they kind of watched South Carolina struggle to run the football for 5 years off and on. And you know, I know some of this year has been Lenoris, but they've kind of fixed the run game, at least compared to what it was last year, not allowing near as many pressures in the passing game either. But then it's been other things this year, obviously. But now that you've had this team a few games this year, what have you seen just from what Kendall and, you know, Randy Clements, all those new guys on the O-line, What has been the biggest difference with the Carolina run game this year, maybe compared to last year that you've seen?
1: Yeah, well, part of it is the players. Part of it's players. I mean, these guys are playing, they're playing good football. Darius Gray is a special player. Just watching him, the guy, it looks like he's been playing not just college football, but SEC football for a couple of seasons. It does not look like the game's moving too fast. Just a good football player. Fun to watch. And I think you could probably start him at just about any position. I don't know if he can snap the ball or not, but I bet you could teach him. So it's that's been a lot of fun to see, because that has been an anchor for that offense in a bad way for a couple of years now, where it's just been inferior offensive line play. Part of it's the guys. Part of it's the players themselves. But I do think that the coaching matters, and I think Coach has done a great job with that front. To bring together guys that have not been playing with one another for a long period of time, it's hard to build chemistry up front. That's why historically it's been really challenging for the portal to be a place where you can build offensive lines, because you got to find ways for guys to play well together. And, you know, styles as well, where this guy might be a really good whatever it is. He could be a puller, but he's not great. He's not a great down line, you know, zone blocker. He's not strong in pass protection, and so you can't put him on the right side of a right-handed offense because they're always sliding opposite of him. There's all kinds of stuff that can come into play where a guy could be a great player in one system and not so great in another. And these guys have come together and played really well. And I think part of it, too, is Coach Briles' offense. The RPO element does seem to be much more prominent. The ball does seem to come out. That certainly helps the run game, because you're forcing that conflict defender. You know, is he going to add to the box? Is he going to play in coverage? Mm-hmm. And they're just reading that guy. So it's I do think that that helps. And you mentioned Lenoris's legs, obviously, the big run last week. It helps those rush numbers, obviously, but they run the football better. The frustration, if I'm a Carolina fan, is some years you're playing good defense, you're getting a ton of takeaways, but the offense is just anemic.
0: Yep.
1: And now the offense can move the football, and it finally, you know, scored the football early. This team has started fast. It's a weird season. And you just watch South Carolina, and the stuff that you're going, where a team that's talented but isn't achieving, it's what is it? Well, we're slow starts. No, it's they've started fast. It's the second half where they've really struggled. They have not started fast in that third quarter, which is kind of a whole separate game. But otherwise, you know, the usual stuff that you see where teams struggle, where it's like, you know what, they just they're not playing well on the lines of scrimmage. They don't run the football well. They're starting slow. That hasn't been it. And even defensively, what's got to be just blowing minds over there is that secondary, when they have – busted, it's with guys that should know better. We've seen it from the Currents kid and the true freshman, and that's going to happen. But it's elsewhere where you're going, what happened? How do you explain the confusion here? And that's the part that has to be maddening.
2: Matt, we appreciate the time as always, man. Looking forward to Saturday.
1: All right, guys.
2: Matt Sinchcombe there, the SC Network. Again, you can see him.
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2: The Gators on Saturday down in the swamp as the Gamecocks look to end their losing skid in SEC play and get things off to a better start for the second half of the campaign this year. And guys, you know, this is, I think we mentioned this yesterday, it is nice to see a team like Florida back on the schedule because, again, for basically 30 years, you played them every single year when the SEC East was a thing. And, you know, you get them back. You got Tennessee this year. Georgia's back on the schedule. Does kind of feel like things are reverting back to the norm a little bit, though the swamp has been a tough place to play. It is neat to see these two teams you know, squaring off against each other for the first time in 3 years.
0: Well, Tyler, growing up in this state, following the team, following the program, this was a just barometer game for South Carolina. You know, I go back to like when I was in high school and Lou Holtz was trying to just raise the overall profile of the program. And, you know, when Steve Spurrier, obviously from when he took over in 2005, trying to just raise the overall profile of the program, you looked at Georgia, you looked at Tennessee, and you looked at Florida every single year, and that was kind of who you were aspiring to be and who you were aspiring to beat. And, you know, South Carolina under Holtz, they had some huge wins against Georgia, but you had what at the time was called the Orange Crush at the end of the year. And this was, you know, before there was a cupcake game. You know, we don't have the cupcake game at the end of the year now anymore either, but there was a stretch where you had the cupcake game before Clemson. This is before that. And a lot of times, you know, you would have some combination of Florida, Tennessee, and Clemson all at the end of the year for South Carolina. And Spurrier gets in, and Spurrier basically proves, not that he beat them every single year by any means, but he proved that, hey, Tennessee can be beaten. Hey, Florida can be beaten. Georgia can be beaten. And so, yeah, I think for so many years you just had it in your mind that even if you lost this game, if it was close, if it was tight, that meant in some way, not to get all moral victory-y, but Chris, in some way that meant you might be on the right track if you were hanging with these teams. So, yeah, I've missed seeing South Carolina play Georgia, play Tennessee, play Florida.
10: Yeah, the old SEC East rivalries, man, I mean, they were fun, right? It's kind of the – when they go away and they get replaced – not replaced, right, because even South Carolina was still playing those teams when the SEC expanded and you've got Texas A&M and Missouri. But when you're sitting there going, okay, we're not playing Florida, we're not playing Georgia, we're not playing Tennessee on a regular basis. You've got these other teams that geographically – you know, or Big 12 teams, you're like, what's going on here? You know, and there have been some classic games out of those. You know, Steve Spurrier, when he was here, there's been a lot of dredging up Steve Spurrier talk recently, guys. When Spurrier was here, y'all remember, we talked about this on the show kind of recently. He was take down all the beat Clemson stuff. Yes, we want to beat Clemson, but we want to beat everybody. All the games are important. And he always pointed to the teams that at that time were at the top of the table in the old SEC East. And now us kind of come back around to where, you know, all three of those teams have done some really good or really great things, especially Georgia, over the last several years. And he always talked about beating that big three of Florida, Georgia, Clemson. For him, that was kind of a measuring stick. So, you know, you think about all the classic games, you know, that some of the classic games that South Carolina's had, win or loss, you know, there've been some great games and it's just part of history. So cool to have those back. Even if the outlook for those games is not always rosy. And certainly it's not this season, beginning with this weekend, it's nice to have them back on the schedule.
2: Well, the last time these two teams played was again 3 years ago over at Williams-Brice Stadium. Florida ends up walking out with a 41-39 win. We kind of remember this as the Ricky Pearsall game, where once again South Carolina had a double-digit lead late. Florida's able to erase that deficit and pick up the victory there, and that dropped South Carolina to 2-4 at that point that year. And look, Florida didn't go on to have an amazing year that year by any means, but they got the best of Carolina that day, and obviously trying to avenge that loss as Carolina coming up on Saturday.
0: Yeah, and that was a year where Carolina really was, you know, in a lot of ways struggling to find ways to win games too, much like this season's team has. And, you know, that was a game where you played, I would say, pretty well for the most part for much of that game. You certainly put yourself in a position to win it. You're at home. The crowd is in it. You have all the momentum. And then you give up the two late scores and lose the game. So, you know, that this is a... You know, and that wasn't even in the swamp. This is a place to go play that typically just has been, you know, other than the big win in 2010 and the just completely what the heck did I just watch win in 2014, you know, it's been a house of horrors for South Carolina. And I do wonder, though, does that even, I don't know, does any of that even matter to this year's bunch? Like, I feel like it's been so long since the swamp has been in the national conversation for how feared it used to be. You know, it just used to carry some bravado, I feel like, to go into the swamp. And South Carolina, again, played Florida every year. So if you were on the team for 3 or 4 years, you've heard about Florida. You've heard about the swamp. You've heard how difficult it is to go. This is not Urban Meyer's Florida Gators. This is not Steve Spurrier's Florida Gators. I don't know. Yeah, it's a great place to go play a game. It's a tough environment. I don't know if it necessarily carries the weight that it once did, at least right now. One day, maybe it probably will again, but right now, I don't know if you fear the swamp. To me, it's more about just going and playing better football.
10: Yeah, that's definitely what it's all about, is executing. I was going to ask you, Wes, so the only Florida game that I've been to, I'm sad to say, we've only been to one. It was that 2014 game, Will Muschamp, you know, kind of last stand when he was at Florida, the block punt that we talked about that earlier in the week. And that atmosphere was wholly unimpressive. You know, like, it is not fair for me to judge the Swamp. I know that the Swamp is a lot better than that, but you got to think about it. It was a Florida team that was struggling, a South Carolina team coming in that was not, you know, a marquee opponent that season. Yeah, it was Steve Spurrier coming back to the Swamp, but it was not what it had been in the past, right? It was not the 2010 South Carolina Steve Spurrier, the team that ended up winning the East, going down and playing Urban Meyer's Florida Gators at night. This was a day game. I told y'all the other day that some Florida fans were like, oh, as close as you can be of rooting against their own team. That's kind of where they were at. But Wes, you've been down there for other games, right? Were you at the block field goal game? I mean, you've seen some big time Swamp atmospheres, haven't you?
0: Dude, there was a stretch. I'm trying to think. I actually went when I was in school. So I was in the Swamp Lou Holtz's last year. I don't really remember a whole lot from that trip. I was at the Swamp 06. So I'll set the stage for those who don't remember. A lot of people probably do. That's the game where South Carolina, you know, had really just started to play very well. That was Spurrier's second year. Second half of that season, South Carolina was playing about as well as anybody. That's a Florida team, you know, that goes on to win the national title that year. Chris Leak was their quarterback. Tebow was their backup. They would use him situationally. And Carolina goes down there and pretty much has a shot to beat Florida, goes just toe-to-toe, and is driving for the win. And, you know, of course, as it goes, Jarvis Moss blocks the kick. He should have been suspended that day, but they suspended him later on against the Cupcake instead of that game. Regardless, at the time, when South Carolina was driving down, that was the loudest opposing stadium in terms of just consistent noise. Not noise for a play, but just, you know, when your team's defense is on the field, like Florida's defense is on the field, the home crowd is yelling for them. And they're, you know, they're just doing the yell at the top of your lungs thing before every play. You know, you hear people say, I couldn't hear myself think, or I couldn't hear. You could not talk to the person beside you. So at the time, the loudest stadium I've ever been in, like in terms of just constant noise, I would say what was right up there and maybe surpassed it by just a little bit was when South Carolina went to LSU right after they had beaten Georgia in 2012. And, you know, the Connor Shaw team that went down there and LSU won the game. That, good grief, that place is loud. Yeah. But yeah, the Swamp, when it was at its peak powers, oh my goodness, dude. Like that, there's a reason why it garnered such attention for how difficult of a place it is to play. Now, I don't think it's there right now. Honestly, I just don't. Now, because some of that is you got to be a really good football team on top of it for the atmosphere to really matter.
2: And speaking of that 2010 game, again, that's where South Carolina obviously clinched the SEC East one of the two times they've actually won down there in the Swamp. Of course, Spurrier was leading those teams. We obviously kind of look at the Alabama game in 2010 as like maybe the biggest win in program history. Is that number two, or where does that rank, you think, in terms of overall wins for this program? It's got to be up pretty high, right?
0: Go ahead, Chris.
10: I mean, I was trying to think through it in real time, you know, off the cuff. It's got to be up there because it's historical. You know, you made this point, Wes, that when you're looking at like big wins, like what's on the other side of it, right? What does it mean? And so even if you expand that out to, you know, biggest wins in Gamecock sports history, generally you're going to go with something that wins a championship, right? And so for South Carolina, that was what clinched them the SEC East, something that had not happened before, hasn't happened since. And so not only was it a big win, but it wasn't about the ranking of the opponent, the fact that it was a road game. It was you did something that clinched you a divisional championship and got you into Atlanta to the SEC title game for the first and only time ever. So it's got to be up there, I think.
0: I remember just like that was one of those meet the team at the stadium when they get back type of wins. And, you know, for Carolina fans, you got to remember, like, this all happened before the three straight 11-win season. So this is kind of the first taste of, you know, like you thought Spurrier would be able to bring potentially a championship to Columbia. And but you just hadn't seen it yet. So this was just uncharted territory. And, Chris, I think the thing people forget about that game is South Carolina had a shot to, I think they were already in a position to clinch it, if I remember correctly. But the Bobby Petrino Arkansas teams gave South Carolina fits. And so that Bobby Petrino Arkansas team came to Columbia the week prior with Jadeveon Clowney taking his official visit to the school. And just that was the quarterback? Ryan Mallett?
2: Mm-hmm. Yep.
0: They crushed Carolina on their home field. And you were just going,
10: 20. Yep.
0: You know, I remember the reaction. People were going, well, we finally thought we had a SEC East contender. We don't. And there was a lot of just negativity that week going, you know, Carolina going in the swamp. They give up the opening kickoff for a touchdown. But then it was all Gamecocks, all Marcus Lattimore, Alshon Jeffery, Steven Garcia, Patrick DeMarco, completely owned the rest of the game.
3: 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The Game Network. 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
16: Today, we go a little bit deeper, right? Because I had questions, Preston Thorne, about how on God's green earth did Missouri hold maybe the best running back in college football? At least the one who has played like it through the first 4 weeks of the season, to 13 yards on 12 carries. Is there a blueprint to beating this Florida team? I wanted to find out. So that's what we went out to discover. I'm Elijah Campbell. He's Preston Thorne. She's Jen Jensen. We're going to start getting a lot deeper into this matchup with Florida today in a pivotal game where you're forcing yourself, because of your losses to Mississippi State and Kentucky, if you want to salvage anything of a season, you're going to have to steal some games that you don't deserve to steal. And we're sitting in a position right now where we're talking about this sort of coup, this thievery that needs to happen, especially in a week where you're going on the road in a hostile environment and what is going to potentially be some nasty weather, and you're an 11.5-point underdog.
17: Yeah.
16: Tough spot.
17: Well, okay. If you deconstruct that statement, I think the weather is something that obviously it rains on both sides of the field. And with us having the number one rushing attack in the SEC, being an essential ground and pound team, which is not what we forecasted for this team, the weather tends to benefit those types of teams in these situations, because we're not relying on throwing the ball all around. We're not relying on timing. We're not relying on any, at least we shouldn't be once we discovered who we are. So it's not going to be as big a deal. And also, and this is not Garnet Glass's segment, but we have also been pretty adept at stopping the run, even though they have a really good running back.
16: And they have
17: very
16: two.
17: Solid scheme. Yeah, two of them.
16: They got another one. That's
17: so
16: funny.
17: The weather is not going to be an excuse, obviously, but it's not going to be the detriment to this team, to this version of this team, that it might be to others.
16: And when it comes to talking about Florida's running game, I don't know if you take that Missouri game, I think, much into account, other than the conclusion I got to when watching that game was Florida's offensive line maybe not as big of a reason that running game was really good, because they did kind of get pushed around a little bit against Missouri. And Missouri's interior defensive line and their linebackers played the game of their lives last Saturday. That's a group, again, that I talked about a lot during this, before the season, you know, like during SEC media days and just the run up to the season starting, that when Missouri got in the conversation, I said that was going to be the cheap thrills and hot action team, because they're going to score a lot of points, but they're going to give up a lot of points because there's not a lot of experience on that defense. They basically had to clean house and have a brand new unit for this year. Who knew what that they were going to look like? And they've had some mixed results, but what they did to Florida was to have their linebackers and their interior defensive line just win all day. Linebackers swarmed to the football. And their defensive backs even. Not because of how they played in coverage, but how they played when it came to swarming to the ball in the perimeter. Because Florida takes a lot of passes, and they throw them out on the outside and rely on perimeter blocking to pick up a lot of yak yards. What Missouri did really well was they swarmed to the football. Defensively, that's going to be a big thing you're going to have to do too, but it's not as easy after watching it as saying, oh, just do what Missouri did, because those Missouri defensive players, I thought, played maybe just the game of their lives, especially up front.
17: Pursuit drill! You do pursuit drills all the time. That's one of the fundamental things about defense. Everybody gets lined up. They throw the ball to the sideline. Sometimes it's a kicker. They throw the ball to the kicker, and the kicker runs straight down the line, and everybody has to tag them off. It's an essential, quintessential football drill where everybody works on the skill of running to the ball, the skill of not following your own color, the skill of breaking down your angles. All that stuff works, and you need to have that against a team like Florida. The other thing that you said about Missouri, which I do think is really interesting and may provide some insight for us, is that you have to win in the middle in order to stop the play on plays on the edges.
16: Oh, yeah.
17: And it seems sort of counterintuitive, but what happens is when you stop the plays in the middle, it's not football 101 yet, but when you stop the plays in the middle, it creates sort of like a bubble, and it makes the running back either hesitate or you knock him off his track on that outside zone, and you get a little bit of things going. So the interior, that's why defense is all connected, but the interior guys may not make the tackle, but they make the plays on a lot of those defensive plays.
16: Especially when non-running backs are carrying the ball.
17: Correct.
16: Whether it was Aaron Filo, whether it was a
17: Jets
16: sweep. Yep. I mean, there were a few times, like Florida ran a lot of Jets in that game, as they normally do. That's part of the Buster Faulkner offense, is what I've noticed. They love getting the ball in the perimeter for screen passes, but they just disguise those screen passes incredibly well, or they're going to give the ball off to some of those speedy receivers, because this is a team that is perfectly built in a lab, I would say, to do what Buster Faulkner wants to do. But what Missouri did was cram up that middle so good that it really felt like you cut the field in half, legitimately. Because if you don't, and you let an offensive lineman kind of carry you a little bit, that leaves more field for that player to who takes the jet sweeper, is catching that screen pass, to be able, or even a quarterback draw, to be able to make an easy decision.
17: They run a good bit of those fake pop passes. They run a good bit of those too. And that's the thing about Buster Faulkner's offense, is that if you thought Will Stein's offense was about formations and motions and all of that, this is to the max.
16: Oh, if you thought Will Stein was a football sicko in that regard, Buster Faulkner's in the football padded room, and he's only allowed out for an hour each day.
17: Correct.
16: Because that man has, I counted on one play, Preston Thorne, there were five guys that went in motion at once, and then they still set someone in motion across the quarterback's face before the snap.
17: Now, as a novelty act, this is something it might be second and six in the second quarter, and here they come with this foolishness.
16: Oh, I saw this on like a 3rd and 12. I mean, they're doing it almost every single snap. If you see a snap where there is no pre-snap motion, jot it down and remember the time and try to timestamp it, because it is incredibly rare with this football team. They are trying to dupe you in so many ways and get you to communicate.
17: I think the quote from Buster Faulkner was, "We don't change the picture, we change the frame." I think that's what he said. Mm-hmm. So they essentially run the same plays over and over again, but they just change what's going on around it. And that makes you think you're looking at something different. You're not. But it takes a lot of discipline to be able to figure out and diagnose what exactly I'm looking at when you have a motion, a weird formation, unbalanced lines, all these, all these, all these, it's like a, if we're watching baseball, it's like a junk ball pitcher. It's like, come on, man. Just throw a fastball. Why are you throwing all this trash around here, man?
16: He's got five pitches. It's the curveball, the knuckleball, the slider, the sinker, the forkball.
17: It's like, come on, Dal. Just throw the, fight me, man. Why you don't want
16: to
17: fight?
16: Try to get one past me.
17: Yeah. Yeah, it's that stuff that gets you frustrated, and then when you're getting all frustrated on this stuff, boom, they hit you a fullback dive and or quarterback power, and Aaron Follows running butt naked because you've been focusing on all this motion going everywhere.
16: Oh yeah, and trust me, like when you watch the game on Skycast, like Florida Missouri on Skycast, sometimes you get duped as a viewer looking to see where the ball is going to go. And there have been a few times this year when I watched them play against Auburn and against Ole Miss where the cameraman is getting duped pretty frequently, right, about where the ball is going. Philo does a really good job running that offense in terms of disguising where the ball is actually going to go. And I think one of the hardest things, too, about it, Preston, is that you don't know when they're going to snap the ball. Sometimes they'll go up there and do a quick motion and then immediately snap it. Sometimes they'll do that motion and they'll stand there for 5 or 10 seconds and then snap it. They're really hard to determine tempo-wise in terms of just when it is they're going to snap the ball. So you have to be not only just prepared, you have to be incredibly disciplined, too, because you don't have a really good beat on when that ball's getting snapped.
17: So if you take the jet sweep, for example, right, if I'm on defense and I see the slot receiver starting to motion, I could be tempted to say, jet, and then we all adjust. And if we adjust too early, all Buster Faulkner does is, you may get me this one play, but I got you, because now the next play when you yell, jet, and then we run a counter back the other way because you tried to jump the jet, or you tried to jump the screen going the other way, and now all of a sudden you're in a cat and mouse game with this guy, and he's doing all this type of stuff. So that is something to be aware of as you're watching them play defense. It puts you in a very difficult spot consistently, and what they're betting on is that your discipline will falter at some point because of the pressure that we put on you.
16: Because you might jump, completely jump to that side of the field, and then Aaron Philo the first time might have handed it off.
17: Right. And you got me the first time.
16: Keeps it, and then they're like you said, countering, bootlegging the other way. And buddy, that is usually when they get a numbers advantage.
17: Yeah, because the first time you got me, and everybody's like, yeah, let's go, we got him. And then all he's doing is just gotcha. Boom. He marks it down on his paper and he comes back in a big third down. They do the same thing, bootleg counter reverse out the backside, and now they're running free.
16: And that happens a lot with Florida. That is how they get a ton of explosives that way. It's so interesting to watch this offense move because it's truly one unlike anything you've seen, right? I mean, you watch them at Georgia Tech and they would do a lot of this, and Haynes King is the perfect quarterback to do it. Aaron Philo is interesting about Philo. He's an okay quarterback. His numbers are going to look really good. It's like almost completing 70% of his passes. He's thrown for over 1,100 yards, got 8 touchdowns, 2 picks. And you're thinking, oh, well, that's, compared to what the mystery he was in the offseason, this is a success for him. And I think he's just fine. He's just a fine quarterback. There was an element of Missouri playing the perimeter well enough to make him have to throw the ball downfield a little bit. His decision-making is iffy. I would say it is flawed. The things that we have kind of knocked Lenoris for at times this year, Aaron Philo does a lot of the exact same stuff. There is a play in that Missouri game. It was their first drive where they are in the red zone. And there is a play-action pass where they're in 22 personnel. Mm-hmm. So you got two running backs on the field here. They fake the handoff to ball, and Duke Clark is in the flat about as wide open as could possibly. He's as wide open as if all 11 players on defense had a restraining order against him and could not get within 10 yards. But he makes the decision to throw the ball down the seam to a covered tight end. And you're watching this on Skycast too, so where it's you're seeing what the quarterback's seeing, and I'm baffled at the decision. I'm sitting here going, why don't you make that pass? That might have changed the trajectory of the game for Florida, because one of the reasons why Jaden Baugh didn't run the ball really well is because they felt like they were constantly behind the sticks and behind on the scoreboard. He does have some flawed decision making there, and I think that is, if you can get him to throw the ball in the middle of the field, that's where he makes a lot of his bad decisions. The reason I think that completion percentage is so good, a lot of the pop passes, those are completion percentage inflators if I've ever seen one. And the idea that he loves to throw the ball on the outside and those playmakers make plays. Vernell Brown is one of the faster players in college football. Eugene Wilson is one of the faster players, runner, like route runners that you have. in this sport right now. They've got receivers that are so good. Eric Singleton is one of kind of the shiftiest players that you have in this league too. They're designed to do just exactly what Buster Faulkner does, and they keep it a lot on the perimeter. The whole point of this game for the secondary should be A, to be able to communicate and avoid coverage bust. That'll be the copy and paste for here on out. Can you get him to throw the ball in the middle of the field a little bit?
17: Off topic. Vernell Brown and Eugene, they got to be juniors, right?
16: Yes.
17: They got to be.
16: Oh, I mean, Vernell Brown is the third version of Vernell Brown.
17: We don't do Vernell. We're not making Vernells anymore.
16: Actually, I think Eugene might be.
17: He's got to be.
16: Oh, not Eugene. Dallas Wilson. Sorry. Eugene Wilson was there earlier.
17: Okay. All right. Dallas, we are still, the Dallas factory is still open. The Eugene
16: Very
17: factory.
16: So.
17: The Eugene and Vernell factory closed down.
16: Closed. Long time ago. Long time ago. You have to be a junior or a third.
17: For sure.
16: For this one. Yeah.
17: For sure.
16: Yeah. Dallas Wilson. Yeah. Eugene Wilson's actually at LSU now.
17: Okay.
16: I believe. And I believe he's a junior.
17: Okay. Oh yeah, I would bet a lot of money.
16: So all these kids now are born in at least 2004.
17: Yeah, we didn't make Eugene's in 2004.
16: No.
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19: 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I'm Pat Boyle.
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16: South Carolina's had some incredible issues when it comes to communication. There is no more of a team you must be constantly communicating with or again, you know, with each other against than this Florida team. All the motions, everything like that. What makes this Florida defense so hard to play against? Well, we'll hear from Clayton White first. This will be cut number 13, Jen, on today's list. Here's Clayton White talking about this Florida offense.
21: Good football team coming in here in Florida. Quarterback Philo is doing a really good job. Obviously, they have a really good running back room. Wide receivers, 1, 2, 3, 6. Those guys are all guys that can make plays in space and down the field. Tight end room is pretty good with 17, 7. They also got 15 at tight end. Good old line, 53, 77, 66, 67, 52. Those guys are really good players. So doing a good job right now. Looking forward to going down to Gainesville, a historic place, and play some good football.
16: He listed a lot of names there, but the most important ones in terms of receivers, Eric Singleton, Dallas Wilson, Vernell Brown, the third. That is it is quite the trio there. He basically listed off what players are really good and how fast they are. That's before even getting into all the motions and everything like that.
17: Yeah, I mean, that's fine. I mean, Clayton did the parlor trick where he just reads the roster, and that's fine. But there's really only a couple names. Obviously, Philo, Jaden Ball,
16: yep,
17: and Vernell Brown the third, right?
16: Yeah, because Vernell Brown's also dangerous and special.
17: Yeah, we can't stop everybody, but if we stop those three, I think we got a very specific, highly good chance of winning. If we can contain those. And it's not as if this is, we just saw Missouri do it last week. So mm-hmm. We're not saying that this is an unbeatable team or they're an unstoppable force. We just saw a team put the hammer to them last week. So there are some good players on that team, but I don't even think this game is necessarily about the personnel as it is about you being able to adapt and adjust to all of the funky formations and motions that Buster Faulkner throws at you.
16: Because it will trip you up. Like, that's one thing I was watching when I was watching the Missouri-Florida game, trying to get a good grasp as to how Missouri was able to kind of keep that offense in check. I think Florida, at the same time, kind of kept Jaden Ball out of the game themselves because I think they did kind of abandon running the ball with him because a lot of times they would try to throw on first down, they'd commit penalties. They found themselves behind the sticks a lot, right, in terms of negative plays that were self-inflicted. And then when it came to a time where Jaden Ball really gets going, sometimes second, third quarter, you don't get that because you're playing from behind. And it kind of changes exactly what they were trying to do. But one thing Missouri did really well was communicate. Was I on the field and got to hear it? No. But on Skycast, when you watch receivers running routes, they did an incredible job of passing one off to the other, passing a corner, passing a receiver off to the safety, and then staying in his position. They were all in position incredibly well to where the deep ball did not beat them. At really any point in that game, that's going to have to be fixed for South Carolina coming into this game if they want even a puncher's chance of winning this thing.
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3: 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Now, let's head live to Backstreet's Grill in Columbia. Here's the voice of the Gamecocks, Todd Ellis.
5: You know, sometimes the smallest of cuts hurts the worst, and the Gamecocks felt the pain from a 35-34 overtime loss last weekend to Kentucky to go to 2-3 on the season. The Gamecocks now go on the road for another conference top 25 opponent this weekend. Number 16 Florida awaits Carolina for a 12:45 p.m. kickoff. 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Hello and welcome to Carolina Calls with Shane Beamer at Backstreet's Grill, Divine Street in Columbia, South Carolina. Pleased to be out for a very nice evening on the deck. Come join us, give us a call, or ask Coach Beamer a question, reaching me via X at Todd Ellis SC. Coach Beamer is here, and Coach, as coaches, you're always asking players to flush the last play out of your mind, go on to the next one. Young people are pretty good about doing that, not necessarily fan bases. How did the team do this week in moving on to the 4-1 Gators after a very painful loss that, you know, I saw in the locker room, I saw in your face, all the players' faces, and our broadcast team, everybody else, we were hurting, but you got to flush that out and move on. How'd they do this week?
6: Yeah, they did well, like I thought. I knew they would. Yeah. That was a crushing, gutting loss in so many ways. Hate it for our players, hate it for our coaches, staff, our fans, because they were awesome last Saturday in Williams-Brice and wanted nothing more than to make one more play and be able to win that game for everybody. But they responded. Sundays are hard after a loss just because of the emotion's still raw, and we come in and, you know, put it to bed on Sunday, and then when our players come back in on Tuesday morning, it's a new week, and that's all you can do. You got to keep moving forward. We can't sit around and feel sorry for ourselves the way we played and how we lost that game the other night. But they've had responded the right way, and proud of their resiliency. And as we talked about earlier in the week, as a team, the key for us is just we got to continue to get better. And we took some strides the other night against Kentucky. Not enough. We came up 1 point short on the scoreboard. But the key for us now is this week to continue to get better and be an even better version of ourselves Saturday in Gainesville.
5: I've known a young, very young, you're still young, Shane Beamer, and a coach now that I've been working with for 6 years on the broadcast. I know some of the

0: personal things that you do and the motivation you have to do a good job, to win. But I've never really asked you, when things are challenging, what pushes you going forward? What pushes you to continue to strive and get things right?
1: Yeah, a lot. My faith, personally, to be able to, know that God's not going to give me anything that I can't handle. So that keeps things in perspective. Certainly my family, and I care about them, obviously, and hurt for them on Saturdays. And I'm a coach, and I understand the eyes are on me, but I'm also a husband and a father, and trying to be a great example for them that when you're dealing with adversity, you only have one choice, and that's to keep moving forward. But, beyond that, the people that are counting on me, the players, coaches, the staff, our fans, and ultimately that's what it means to be a Gamecock, is that fighting spirit. And continuing to just fight and fight and fight, and you don't give up, and you continue to stay in the fight and come back stronger every time, and just knowing that what it means to be a Gamecock and what that embodies is something that certainly keeps me going. I know a lot of people are counting on me, and they don't expect me to sit around and feel sorry for what just happened. It's to figure out an answer to what just happened and to get better, and that's exactly what we're trying to do, and working hard to do that, because we've got the greatest fan base in America, Todd, and I'm hurt for them that we're sitting here 2-3 right now, but know that better days are ahead, and we're working hard every day to make those start happening really, really soon.
0: I'm glad I asked the question. Thank you, Coach. Well, we'll get on to those next challenges, and we have a likely bad weather contest for Florida. We lead the league in rushing at 256 yards per game. But Florida's fourth at 266 yards per contest. First of all, what did Mizzou do to slow the Gators down on the ground last weekend, and how do you see that matchup going if we have bad weather in Gainesville?
1: Yeah, you look at the SEC stats, and wherever we are, I was just looking at it before I came over here. Florida is basically the same place, particularly on offense, rushing offense, passing offense, total offense, scoring offense, certainly. So that'll be a big key Saturday. What did Missouri do? They played really, really well. They played really, really hard. And they were just relentless with their effort. And they did a good job tackling. And that's what you got to do against these guys, is you've got to tackle. Jaden Ball, their running back, is unreal at being able to break tackles. Their receiving core, that not enough people are talking about. This, to me, is the best group of receivers that we've played all season. And these guys, I think they're like seventh in the country. Their receiving core is at run after the catch. So they're not only catching balls, they're making things happen once they do catch the ball. So Missouri did a great job of not allowing them to get going from an explosive standpoint on offense. They did a great job tackling, and then they played really, really hard and, stopped the run. And they were the first team to be able to do that to Florida. How does the weather affect it? Both teams got to play in it. There's no doubt about it. And we've got some experience, obviously, playing in some bad weather games this season. But, just the importance of ball security and all that continues to amplify when you're in a game like that. There's no doubt about it.
0: Coach, you don't get to the midseason game and not have issues relating to injuries. We have no new players definitely out for this week, but doubtful. Quashad Scott, Julian Walker, Gabriel Brownlow Dendy on the doubtful list, and questionable Mazio Bennett and Carter Miller. If you could comment on them, on their status so far, or at least going into the Friday and travel day.
1: Yeah, all those guys that you just named, I think they're all listed as doubtful tonight, which is what they are, except Mazio. I think he'll be okay. The other guys, injuries from last week, that was a physical game against Kentucky, yep. And we've been fortunate with the injury report each week that it has been short, but it popped up this week, particularly on defense. Gabe, Julian Walker, Sheed, Carter, all those guys, I would say, have a pretty good ways to go to be able to play on Saturday. We'll see, how they are the rest of today or tonight and tomorrow and into Saturday. Mazio, I think, is going to be okay. He had something that happened in practice on Wednesday where he wasn't able to finish practice on Wednesday, and it looked pretty serious at the time, but he responded well. He practiced today for us and fully expect him to be okay as long as there's no setbacks from practice today.
0: And Scott clearly had his best game as a Gamecock against Kentucky before he goes out. I hate that as well. And Julian Walker look like it's long-term, or is that a short-term issue?
1: I think it's a good thing we have a bye next week to be able to give all of our guys. I mean, it's been six hard weeks physically, emotionally, all that. But we got the bye. I don't think any of those guys, I know none of them, are a long-term. Sheed would be the one that we're most concerned about from a length standpoint. He's got to get some tests done here over the next week or so to kind of give us a better idea of where things are. But optimistic that it won't be too long is our hope. Because you're right, he played his rear end off and was flying around the other night and playing physical, playing fast, playing aggressive, and he's just a really, really, really good football player and showed that the other night against Kentucky, and certainly need to get him back soon.
0: Has Dylan Stewart's availability for the game been decided by you?
1: Yeah, Dylan will travel with us tomorrow to Gainesville, assuming he continues to do what he's supposed to do over the next day, which I'm confident and have no doubt that he will. And I'm proud of Dylan. Obviously, last week was a rough week for all of us, but how he took ownership, took accountability, the way he handled his teammates this week and the way he practiced the last couple of days has been what we wanted to see and need to continue to bring him along and keep progressing as we go into Saturday.
0: Yeah, I'm so thankful for that. I don't know about everything else, Coach, and these people have lives outside of me big time, but every time I see him, he's so respectful to me. He comes up, talks. We talk about issues off the field, non-football stuff. Otherwise, there's a lot to be proud of, at least what I know of him, and I hope that continues. And glad that it's working out that way. I hope he continues to do what he needs to do. That injury report is brought to you by Prisma Health. Prisma Health is proud to be the official healthcare system and team physicians of the Gamecocks. He's Shane Beamer. I'm Todd Ellis. 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
1: 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Coach Shane Beamer is here with us. We're at Backstreet's Grill and Divine, a gorgeous night to be out here. Gamecocks traveling over to Gainesville, Florida tomorrow to take the Gators on at 12:45. They're ranked number 16 in the country and 4-1 on the season. Like us, have another big running game. And coach, like us, in a lot of ways, they do a lot of shifting and moving people around. I guess they try to, like Kentucky, really, they try to get you outmatched on one side of the ball right before the snap and hope you make a mistake. How do we counter that? And how do the guys do in the run game regarding that against Kentucky? I know the numbers, but it looks like pretty good.
2: Yeah, you're right about Florida. They do that. They're one of the teams in the country that motion and stuff the most. And like a lot of the teams, or really the last two that we've played, Alabama and Kentucky, they use multiple tight ends. They've got about four tight ends they play. So they present a lot of problems from a personnel grouping standpoint. They present a lot of problems from a motion standpoint, and they've got great personnel, too, at the running back position, receiver position, all over the offense. So it'll be a big challenge, and I'm sure we'll see a lot of it, because let's be real, we haven't done a great job defensively of covering some of this motion and things like that. So we'll be tested on Saturday. We've got to be smart, again, about what we're doing defensively and making sure our guys know how to line up and execute the call. Yeah, and then against Kentucky, I felt like we did a lot of good things. Now, it came down to, I shouldn't say it came down, but all people remember the last play of the game, and that's unacceptable and can't happen, and the touchdown before that. But for the most part, I thought we did a good job against the run against Kentucky and made some plays from a pass defense standpoint. Not enough. We gave up a touchdown over there on our sideline, which can't happen. But for the most part, I thought those guys did some good things, and it was good to see us be able to affect the quarterback more. We had three sacks against Kentucky, and we've got to be able to continue to affect the other team's quarterbacks by being able to get pressure on those guys, too.
1: Really proud of Vakari Swain this week. Right, wrong, or indifferent, he comes out and takes the blame on the two-point conversion. That's when you know you got some mature players. That's when you know you got some leaders on your team. He was confident in saying that or not, and it doesn't even matter if it's totally true.
2: Right.
1: The fact that he put that on his shoulders, really proud of that. I'll tell him that this weekend.
2: I agree. I told him yesterday at practice. I thought he and J.O. and Mo Brown and Mazio
1: were unbelievable.
2: Yeah, I thought all four of those guys did an awesome job with the media this week.
1: Yeah, very impressive. Coach, we want to talk about the Spectrum play of the week, and last week, a lot of pressure, as there always is, on the quarterback at the University of South Carolina. And Lenora Sellers came through in a lot of big ways. 147 yards rushing, 226 through the air. I think he was 20 of 36, a couple of touchdowns through that process. And the big 74-yard run that he had there on third down, we put that on your television show this week as our play of the week. But, a lot of talk this week, again, about Cutter Woods and Cutter Woods getting number one reps, and did Norris respond because of that? Did he just play well in general? Do we have a better plan against Kentucky? And I don't think it was dramatically different than his other performance, but he really played well. How can we get that cranked up again this week with Norris?
2: Yeah, confident he will. Don't know the reason exactly. We certainly, challenged him last week, but we challenge him every week, Todd. And Cutter, we gave some opportunities to in practice last week, And Lenoris still got the bulk of the reps. It wasn't like it was a 50-50 split or 70-30 or anything like that. But we did give Cutter a little bit more reps with the ones. And just told Lenoris, we all got to play better, but you as the quarterback, you got to play better. And he did. Thought he was great. I told him again today at practice, you go back and watch that game. He made some big-time throws.
1: Yeah.
2: And everybody talks about the run, and rightfully so. But some of the throws he made – sitting in the pocket under duress and then being able to throw a ball with timing into tight windows. That's what I was fired up about, just how aggressive he was. He cut it loose. He played confidently, and I'd be shocked if he didn't take another step this Saturday and play well. But you asked about scheme. We didn't do anything different schematically. Just, you know, called the same plays, and we just did a good job, the entire offense executing.
1: Tommy and I said it during the game, and I believe it to be true. During the two-minute, one-minute drive, one-and-a-half-minute drive, whatever it was, before half where we get the field goal, may have been two of his best throws in his entire career.
2: Yeah.
1: Ripped the football down the field in small windows during that time.
2: Yeah.
1: And I know he's going to build on that going forward. That was a big confidence builder. Coach, we had some drops again. We've got our wide receivers and maybe bad weather. We don't want to talk about those things. Often it gets worse sometimes if you do that, but what do you think this week and their reaction to that, and are any personnel changes or anything you talk to them about that may help in that regard?
2: No, I mean, it's certainly frustrating because I see how hard those guys work. I mean, I see Nick Harbor and Mazio in the indoor facility every day during the week at like 6 a.m. catching balls on the jugs 2 hours before the first meeting. So they put a lot of work into it. You know, I think Kendall said it yesterday in his media availability, like they're expected to catch the ball. And if they're not, then we got to get somebody else in there. But we have confidence in the guys that doing that. And what we need to continue to see are the, you know, the competitive catches and the 50-50 balls,
1: right.
2: You know. You know, sometimes a guy's going to make a play on that, but we got to continue to make our share of plays on those 50-50 competitive balls, and we didn't do enough of that the other night, in my opinion. But, again, we've got confidence in those guys. I see how hard they work, and you know, certainly conditions could be bad Saturday, but doesn't matter. We still got to make the play.
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1: Coach, it's time for our Food Lions Food for Thought. We got a short segment here where each week we look behind a trend in Gamecock football to dive deeper on the challenges for this week's game. This week we're diving into, and we brought John on, which is the worst thing we can do when we got a short segment. No, John, go right ahead. Thank you.
2: Todd, as we look at a trend, it was mentioned in our press conference on Tuesday. We only had 9 runs, I think, in the second half. But a lot of those plays were RPOs. Does a team ever almost set you up, knowing that you're going to run RPOs, to try to set you up to make you throw the ball? Do they, you know, would they know you're reading somebody? Do they ever work towards that to try to put you in a situation where they may want you to throw the ball?
3: Yeah, I think every team is different and has their own strategy of how they want to approach things. I think every team that we play would say we need to stop the run first. There's no question about it, but certainly teams can do different things to say, you know what, we're gonna make them throw it here because we don't want this running back carrying the ball so many times, and we like our matchups, our defensive backs against their receivers, whatever it might be. But you know, the key for us, balance wise, John, is we've got to be able to run it when we want to throw it, and we got to be able to throw it when we need to throw it too, and feel like we do. But certainly, we or any team, if it has a strong passing game, running game, passing game, whatever it might be, can't let a team dictate what you're going to do and what you're not going to do too. And I don't think teams have. I mean, I think all those from a decision-making standpoint the other night, we did what we needed to do and continued to move the ball for the most part. But certainly we've got to be able to continue to be efficient in the passing game and be efficient in the run game both.
1: So proud of both of y'all. Very much. Kept it tight. We're ready to go. I'm back on track and not in trouble. And that's this week's Food Lion Food for Thought. We're at Backstreet's Grill on Divine for Carolina Calls, presented by Spectrum. We'll be back. Hey, got some room for your calls, by the way. Spectrum is built for big moments here for the Gamecocks. We'll be back in a moment on the Gamecocks Sports Network from Learfield.
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1: 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They've been serving the Midlands since 1936 and celebrating the 90th anniversary. They have 19 branches, proud partner of Gamecock Athletics. He's here to talk about 2026 Palmetto Citizens Teacher of the Game program, which recognizes outstanding educators at every home Gamecock football game. 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
2: Man, thanks for having me.
1: Good to see you.
2: Love to
1: Thank you for being here. It's a gorgeous night. Tell us, for those who don't know much about the program and recognizing teachers in South Carolina, what Palmetto Citizens is doing.
2: Man, this is our fourth year of doing this, the Teacher of the Game, taking one teacher. There are thousands of teachers we could recognize. Taking one, give them 1,000 from around the state. One comes to the game, four tickets, $1,000. But I tell you what the greatest thing is. They get recognized at the game. Gamecocks Athletics is great, putting them on the Jumbotron. But we get to go the week before and give the $1,000 to the teacher. And to see those kids and their eyes and their excitement that their teacher has been picked for the Gamecock Teacher of the Game, it's been incredible.
1: That's a great program. You've been doing it for how long?
2: This is our fourth year.
1: That is amazing. You have a long history of supporting education. What was it with recognizing teachers as one of South Carolina's biggest stages on a natural fit?
2: That's where we were founded. So yeah. You mentioned 90 years. So 1936, 10 teachers got together in the basement of the old Columbia High School and said, our financial needs are not being met. They put $5 together and with $50 started a credit union. 90 years later, we're $1.6 billion, have 90,000 members, and are all over the state and in Georgia now.
1: So, not that you need to go beyond that, but beyond teachers and educators, who else can come see you and get services at your facilities?
2: No, anybody now. Our foundation, and you can join Palmetto Citizens. I like to say that if you live in South Carolina, you're already a Palmetto citizen, so unlock your membership today.
1: So there are a lot of exciting things happening at Palmetto Citizens, from your new corporate headquarters going up in downtown Columbia to opening 5 new branches this year. What should Gamecock fans know about your commitment to the area and people you serve?
2: So every waking moment, our 325 employees are trying to figure out how do we last another 90 years. A lot of banks are being sold, going out of state. We are here. We are committed to the long term in Columbia, South Carolina, the state of South Carolina, and beyond. So we're excited about that, but also we're excited about 4:00 on Saturday when we celebrate a Gamecock win.
1: I like where you're headed.
2: And there's a lot of stuff going on and a lot of talks, but in the words of Ted Lasso, man, we believe. We believe in this coach. We believe in this coaching staff. We believe in these players. Every team, every corporation, every great credit union has a moment in time where you take great talent and you rally around a moment. This is our time. This is our week. Coach, you're going to win. And go Gamecocks.
1: Appreciate it. 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Appreciate you, Robert Dozier, so much.
2: Yep.
1: Let us know we can help you in any way. 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Thanks for being with us tonight. 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
1: 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Food was great. 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Don't forget, next week, open date. Coach and I will be off on some other duties, and it is a real treat. It'll be on Wednesday night, Lamont Paris. Coach Paris will be here with Derek Scott. He will preview his team here on Carolina Calls. That's Wednesday of next week. All our regulars, we appreciate you so much. Don't forget, we'll be back, of course, as regular on Thursday night before the Tennessee ball game. But that's Carolina Calls next week with Lamont Paris. Ross, you're up. Go right ahead for Shane Beamer. Thanks for being with us on Carolina Calls.
2: Hey, guys, you got me?
1: Ross, yes, sir, we do.
2: Hey, Coach, this is Ross. I don't know if you remember or not, but I called you back after the Mississippi State game and tried to offer you some words of encouragement. I felt like after the past few weeks, it's been pretty frustrating, and tonight would be a good night to call back in and try to do the same thing. I heard you mention some scripture in your press conference the other week, and I just wanted to call in tonight and offer you another one, if that's okay. It's Galatians 6:9. It says, "Let us not become weary in doing good, for at the proper time we will reap our harvest if we do not give up." And, man, I'll be full transparency. I was mad Saturday night, and about like a lot of the fans were. But you're part of the Gamecock family, and family don't always see eye to eye, and family may not always get along, but you don't stop loving each other. So we love you, man. Keep doing what you're doing, and we're going to have your back. But my question is, facing a running back like Jaden Ball, I know our guys up front like to really get after it. So what are the difficulties trying to prepare for a back like that, trying to get your pass rush up, but making sure that we also don't over-pursue either? Good luck. Go Gamecocks.
3: Well, Ross, thank you a lot, my man. I do remember you calling Mississippi State time, and really appreciate you calling then, and I really appreciate you calling tonight. And you should have been mad Saturday night. You ain't got a full disclosure on that one. You should be. And we were all hurting, and I'm responsible. I'm the head coach, and it wasn't good enough on Saturday night. And put a lot into it, and to come up, a play short in all three phases hurts, and certainly understand the frustration, but you're exactly right. We're going to get it right, and you got my word. We got a bunch of people that are working hard, and we're continuing to grind through. Great question on Ball. Easier said than done, Ross. He's a load. He's just got such an ability for a big running back to be able to make people miss and be able to run you over. I mean, he's just got an elite shiftiness in the open field, and he's just a great football player. I mean, we recruited him. We liked him as a linebacker. And Fitz said this guy could be a running back. There's no doubt about it, but we thought he'd be a big-time linebacker too. And we kind of recruited him at both positions. And I remember going to his high school in Georgia and visiting with him in his coach's office and all that. So he's done a great job at Florida. A lot of respect for the way that he plays. But how do you stop him? It takes all 11 on defense. You got to do a great job of tackling. You know, he does such, like I said, a great job of turning 5-yard gains into 25-yard gains with his ability to break tackles and make people miss. And this ain't a guy that you can go low on. Like, you got to be able to, you know, buckle your chin strap and wrap that guy up and get him on the ground. So he's a talented guy, but I'm excited about our running backs too, Ross, you know, and looking forward to watching Matt Fuller and those guys, continue to run the ball too. And we're going to need to on Saturday to keep up with these guys.
1: Ross, great call. And, Coach, I have some scripture as well, and I am not being cynical or against the Lord by any means, but let thy football gods give us some turnovers and let thy Gamecocks come out in the third quarter.
3: Yeah.
1: You explained that really well this week with our problems in the third quarter, outscored 31-0. We look back. There's no trend in that in our entire history, certainly your era, of being that until this year. But really, I mean, I feel like it's a broken record, but we've been, not been asking that long because we've been so good at it. We've led the conference in takeaways over the five-year period that you've been coaching. But we desperately need that. In the last eight power four football games, we're minus six in the turnover margin. And some of that is we're not getting them, and some of them is we're giving up too many. Thoughts on that and how much you can talk to the team without absolutely jinxing them or making them feel like, oh my gosh, I can't even play full out because I'm worried about either giving it up or not getting the football. We hadn't gotten a fumble recovery this year. Ridiculous. And that we were great at that. We've been great at that.
3: It's so frustrating because, as you're alluding to, it's not like we were good at it for 1 year or in 2021 and then again in 2024. Literally every year that I've been the head coach and Clayton's been the defensive coordinator, our defense has been first or second in the SEC in takeaways. And I get it. We're only five games in, so I'm hoping it's really going to start coming. But it's frustrating for us to only have two takeaways all season, and one of those was in kind of mop-up duty at the in the Kent State game. We've got to start creating takeaways. And it's not, you know, I saw our guys trying on Saturday against Kentucky. Like, you go back and watch the tape, you see guys trying to punch the ball out and rip the ball out. But, you know, as Clayton's alluded to, we've got to be in position. So it's hard to get interceptions when you got guys running wide open in the secondary. So we've got to be able to cover better. We've got to continue to do a great job of tackling and then get 11 hats to the ball to be able to work to get that ball out. And confident that it'll start, you know, start coming. It's you know, I told the team today, 2 years ago, we had just lost to Alabama. I think we turned the ball over four times in Tuscaloosa that day. And then the very next week, we went out to Oklahoma. And there was a lot of talk about the turnover battle, and we had lost it. And then we went out that day, and I think we scored 21 points in the first quarter because of three defensive takeaways. And Saturday sure would be a nice time to start that again. But, yeah, it's hard to win. If you are losing the turnover battle,
1: you literally have to play perfect on the other side.
3: Like Florida, Missouri, the turnover battle was 0-0, you know? But you look at every other game in the conference, or really across the country last weekend, and I showed the team on Tuesday, here's the top 10 teams in the country, here's what they did last Saturday. They all won, and they all won the turnover battle. And, you know, we've got to get back to winning that because we've done it that way too many times over the years.
1: Spectrum built for big moments here for the Gamecocks. 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
1: 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We're not breaking any news tonight. The Gamecocks are going over to Florida to take on another top 25 football team in Gainesville at 12:45. Some questionable weather, more tomorrow really than maybe Saturday is the latest I've heard, but could be a wet day. That's all right. Both teams will be facing that. Both teams have pretty good ground game. And, Coach, you've gone over a lot of the issues related to Florida, but I've not asked you on our Google Gemini scouting report. A lot of talk about the run game, the shifting. I ask you about all that this week and what Florida's doing to score their points. But what about their defense? What have you seen in watching the Gators' defense? What challenges do they bring, and what do we need to do well?
2: Yeah, they got a good defense. They starts up front with them. They've got two really good defensive ends. Edge players, probably the two best that we've seen this year, in my opinion. They've got size. You know, they got a defensive end that's 6'6", 290 pounds, and is twitchy and athletic. Number zero is a really good player for them at defensive end. They've got depth at defensive tackle. Linebackers are experienced guys, and then they've got size in the secondary. You look at their secondary, it's a bunch of guys over 6 foot, and they've got length. So really good defense. It's doing a good job of creating takeaways for them and getting the ball back for their offense, and is very opportunistic. So we've got a big challenge on our hands. They've got talent. A lot of those guys on that defense we recruited here and wanted, you know, coming out of high school or in the transfer portal, and they're at Florida now, so we know they're good players, and will be a big challenge for us Saturday.
1: The scouting report was presented by Google Gemini, official AI partner of Gamecock Athletics. Here's a stat that'll blow you away. It feels like a kick in the stomach at first, but then you realize this. I want to ask you a question on the back end of it. Over the last 17 games, opponents have scored on the opening drive of the second half 6 times against the Gamecock defense, just 6 out of 17.
2: But
1: we've lost every one of those games in which they have scored on the first drive of the second half. And, you know, there's a lot of factors that go into that. But, Coach, again, I may have asked you this before, but how do you decide pregame if you win the toss, don't win the toss, what you guys do with regard to taking the ball, deferring, or and all that process?
2: Yeah, it's something that we always talk about as a staff on Saturday mornings when we meet as a coaching staff. We talk a lot injuries, weather, personnel, but overtime, what we would do, how we would play it, which end we want to go on, all that stuff. But one of the things we talk about is the coin toss, and usually it's me telling the staff what my thoughts are. This year, to be honest with you, every game that we've had, if we won the toss, we were going to take the ball. And that's what we've done in every game this season, because our offense has certainly started fast, you know, for the most part. But then you start thinking, okay, we haven't played great in the third quarter, so maybe we need to switch that up, or the offense, you know, gets the ball in the third quarter and we defer. But I think a lot of it just has to do with the opponent, you know, who's playing well for you on your team, home, away, what kind of game it's going to be. But, you know, really all my years here, Todd, I've always been a win the toss, defer, let's go put our defense out there. And really early in the season this year with, you know, Kendall's arrival and Lenoris, you know, felt like our offense was going to be a strength. And starting in the first game, we said we're going to take the ball and let's get our offense out there first and let them go play ball. And I think in the first game, Kent State won the toss and they took the ball against us. But, you know, I like being able to – to answer your question, but what's kind of changed this year, it has nothing to do with, you know, defense, offense, anything. It is, we've got experience on offense and a new coordinator, and I like what we're doing, but I like being able to play from ahead too. And I know there's, that's the narrative, and we've blown some leads, and I get that, but I certainly like putting our offense out there with the chance to go up, you know, 7-0, because our record, until we haven't done a great job of that recently, but typically our record has been really good when we score first, and giving us an opportunity to get momentum early in the game is something that I've really been leaning on this year too.
1: And at times we've talked before, you have said, listen, if there's a game with an exceptional offense on the other side, and I know I got to steal some possessions,
2: yeah,
1: I would take the football off the front end probably.
2: Yep, definitely. And I think a lot of times it's, you know, where are you playing? Like you're going somewhere, you know the crowd's going to be ramped up and amped up, and you maybe don't want to put your offense out there early because that puts their defense on the field and lets the crowd get into it even more. So I think there's a lot of factors that you weigh, and it's something that I think a lot about, you know, throughout the week and into game day, and then something that we as a staff talk about in regards to how to, you know, one, play the game, but how to start the game.
1: Coach, this sounds like I'm pointing at our defense. The only reason this stat even came up because we took a look over the last couple of years, and you and Coach Clayton White, and how good we have been over that period of time. And this year, in five of the last six games against Power 4 opponents, we've given up 30 points a game or more during that process. And a season ago, we were giving up 18 points per game, and now we're up to 26.5. Do we have a personnel problem, that is struggling to run Clayton's defense? Because I know our history and his history is so good,
2: yeah,
1: even when we've not had great offenses at times,
2: yeah,
1: that it cannot be on that side. It's really astonishing what's going on this year. I know we don't have the exact depth that maybe we'd like at a couple of different positions, but anything you're reading into our Gamecock defense right now from a personnel standpoint or a schematic standpoint?
2: No, because you're right, Todd. There is a five-year body of work of us playing good defense around here. Last season, we did not play good offense, but our defense gave us a chance to win every game last season. I mean, we went into, as bad as we were on offense last year at times, we went into every game, or went into the fourth quarter of every game. It was basically a one-score game. I think Oklahoma was the only one. I think we were down maybe 17-7 going into the fourth quarter, something like that. But every other game was a one-score game. Ole Miss was a one-score game. LSU was a one-score game. Clemson was a one-score game. Alabama, we were winning. Missouri, we were winning. And so we've got a body of work that says, you know, that the system works, and Clayton's a great coach. I don't think it's a personnel issue. I don't think it's a scheme issue. Certainly we haven't executed as well as we needed to, so we need to look as coaches about at why and making sure we got the right players on the field. But I think it also goes back to what we were talking a minute ago about, the takeaway aspect of it.
1: Yeah.
2: And if you ain't getting takeaways, your butt's going to be out there on the field and you're going to give up points.
1: And you got 10 or 12 play drives, more chances to make mistakes.
2: Exactly. I mean, you think if you get two turnovers a game on defense, I mean, that's maybe 20 plays that you're not even playing, or at least 10. And when we're not getting takeaways, we're out there longer, we're going to give up more points, we're going to give up more yards, and we need to get our butts off the field. And then offensively, we got to protect the ball and not put our defense back out there too, because yes, we've given up some points, but we've also, you know, put our defense in some situations where it's pretty crap field position.
1: A lot of short fields.
2: The other night, short field. Mississippi State, short field. Fourth down that I went for that we didn't get, you know, got the ball at midfield, all that stuff. So it goes hand in hand. Special teams, we didn't cover kicks very good against Alabama. Gave them some shorter fields because of field position. So it all works together, but confident that we'll get it right, and Saturday would be a good time to start.
1: We need to wrap things up, but are we playing as much man? It looks like we're playing a lot more zone. Maybe that's just...
2: Yeah, I think it's week to week kind of who we're playing, and it's a combination of both. It's a combination of both.
1: We'll wrap things up in just a moment on Carolina Calls, presented by Spectrum. We're back in a moment to Backstreets on Divine after this on the Gamecock Sports Network from Learfield.
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1: Don't forget, next Wednesday night, Coach Paris and Derek Scott will be here for Carolina Calls. Come out and see him at Backstreet's Grill on Divine. He's Shane Beamer. I'm Todd Ellis. Great to be with you. Going over tomorrow to Gainesville, Florida, to take on the Gators in the Swamp. Coach, as good as it gets. We love this matchup. It's been a traditional one since we've been in the conference. Give us a key or two to the game.
2: Yeah, I think we've talked a lot about the main two as I see it. Run the ball and stop the run would be one. We know that they're going to line up and try and run the football, and that's what they do, and we're going to try and line up and run the football, especially if the weather conditions aren't good. You got to be able to run the ball. And to me, the team that does that successfully is going to win the football game. The other thing that I would say would be certainly the turnover battle. We need to create takeaways, as we talked about. It's going to be really hard.

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3: Thursday night football is on Westwood One.
4: Over the right side, has a hole to the 25. Down the sideline to the 30. Across the 40. Breaks a tackle at midfield. He's going to go all the way down the right sideline for a touchdown.
3: Tonight is the Tampa Bay Buccaneers.
5: 1 second, 0 seconds, and that'll do it. And the Buccaneers slipped to 0-4 to start this 2026 campaign in yet another one-possession game. 0-4 while being outscored by 20 points.
3: And the Dallas Cowboys.
6: The ball is knocked down, incomplete. The clock expires. The Cowboys have won the game. The Cowboys have come back. What a win that is.
7: Understanding we got a team coming here winless, how desperate they're going to be, and it's the NFL, and the parity of it, and just knowing that nobody cares about the win that happened last Sunday. It's about what we do now, and we've got to go prove it again.
3: Kickoff is less than 15 minutes away. Let's head to the stadium and join Kevin Kugler and Ryan Harris.
8: Thank you and welcome to Arlington, Texas for a Week 5 showdown between the Tampa Bay Buccaneers and the Dallas Cowboys. I'm Kevin Kugler, joined by former NFL offensive lineman Ryan Harris. Scott Graham will join us from our Westwood One studios at halftime. You heard the 20-point differential for the Tampa Bay Buccaneers in that montage to start this broadcast. 0-4 Tampa Bay, outscored by 20 total points in their 0-4 start. They've been close, which of course means absolutely nothing in the National Football League.
9: Well, and coaches down on the field said this week's all about finishing in the fourth quarter. That's their focus. They think they have the plays and the players to be successful on the road here tonight in Dallas, but that they have to finish the fourth quarter, and they got to want it more than the other team.
8: And that other team is the Dallas Cowboys, who certainly want it after the crushing loss in Rio to the Ravens. They come back and they beat the Texans in a shootout in Houston. So they're 2-2. And I think you're going to say shootout a lot with these Cowboys. That defense has struggled. That offense has not.
9: And CeeDee Lamb, I think, is trying to be better than Jaxon Smith-Njigba and become the number one receiver. But what I loved about last week's game, winning in, over Houston, is that they came out in the second half and ran the ball. 4 out of 5 plays were running the ball. That really opened up the deep passing game. And that's where they got to stay, the Cowboys, tonight if they want to be successful.
8: It's going to be an interesting test because the Tampa Bay Buccaneers have not allowed any single player to have 7 or more catches or 100 yards or more receiving this season. And we know George Pickens has 75 yards or more in back-to-back games. CeeDee Lamb leads the NFL in both catches and receiving yards. One of those things may give tonight the Buccaneers or CeeDee Lamb's NFL-leading numbers.
9: I think it's going to be the Buccaneers. Now, Vita Vea can ruin all of this for the Cowboys. He's 340 pounds right in the middle and is something that you have to handle if you're the Cowboys. But talking to the Cowboys staff today, they said they love CeeDee Lamb as well as George Pickens because they're competing with each other, not against each other. They're cheering each other on, and that Pickens really looks at CeeDee Lamb as a big brother. So no doubt they're talking about how powerful it would be to have a big night against the Buccaneers at home on Thursday night.
8: Buccaneers offense struggling without Baker Mayfield. Jalen Daniels, the rookie from Kansas, gets his second start. We saw a little more running game last week, 141 yards as a team, a season high, but you think they need more.
9: They need more, and it starts with Bucky Irving. He has got to start to take over. You want him to take like a Clinton Portis type role if you're a Buccaneers fan. And I also want to see Jalen Daniels run the ball more. He has elite speed. He did well in his first start, 2 interceptions. He's going to want those throws back, but tonight's coaching point, the coaches told me, was just play. Go let it out. Go let it loose and hang out and play with your teammates tonight and get a win.
8: They're the only team with fewer than 200 net passing yards and 150 net rushing yards in each and every game this season. And for